0: hours will remain open during the reorganization process. Sleep Number, based in Minneapolis, has been dealing with high debt. It lost $50 million in the recent quarter. Sleep Number's CEO Linda Finley says while the company made meaningful progress advancing its turnaround efforts and strengthening operations, its capital structure, its overall financial structure, remains unsustainable. Chinico Selda, Fox News.
1: A home where the Reverend Martin Luther King Jr. and other leaders planned strategies during the civil rights movement in the Deep South has been rebuilt at a Michigan museum after being dismantled and moved from Alabama. The daughter of the home's original owners helped open what's known as the Jackson House on the grounds of the Henry Ford Museum in Dearborn. The house is among more than 80 other historic structures in the museum's Greenfield Village. Wall Street stocks rose as oil prices fell again. The Dow added 353, the NASDAQ gained 79. I'm Lisa LaSera. This is Fox News.
2: How did I lose weight? And I did. Lean, right here. 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
4: Oh, hot damn. President Trump going full Monty Hall, playing Let's Make a Deal with the Ayatollah over in Iran. Pakistani government saying that the final steps are in the process of being taken. J.D. Vance tweeting that the structure is in place. The president's going to get this over the top one way or the other, which means it's not done yet. But the doing is happening because the Ayatollah is running out of cards to play.
5: He does have to watch his ass.
4: And the one thing we've learned about President Trump is he doesn't care whether this is popular or not at home. He's in charge of the whole frickin' world at this point, and he wants to make sure Iran does not have a nuclear weapon that will allow them to disrupt that world. So if it's going to harm him at the polls, if it's going to cost me a dollar at the gas pump, he's going to pull a full Fleetwood Mac and go his own way.
6: President Trump has oranges the size of beach balls.
4: 888-788-9910. No matter what size your oranges happen to be, you are all welcome on the show. I say it every day. You could be a Republican. You could be a Democrat. Just don't be a bang. Happy Friday. I'm in a great mood. I was just chatting with my buddy Davey from WIBX up in Utica. Davey's fired up to see Sergeant Slaughter on my TV show tomorrow night. If you watch Fox News Saturday night, you will see me and one of my G.I. Joe toys having a conversation. And for once, it'll actually be real. This won't be like those times I came home hammered in college and thought the toys were talking to me. This is the real stuff. So you can check that out, and you can stick around for Ryan Reese in the bottom half of this hour. Ryan's going to be here. Lydia Moynihan from the New York Post as well. Because one of the things we're going to talk about with Lydia is the fact that we're not really given a lot of press coverage to the detail that broke last Friday that the Chicago Bears are getting ready to move to Indiana. They've been in the process of trying to strike a deal with the government of Illinois, but alas, J.D. Pritzker didn't want to keep the Bears around. He prefers the Coyotes. They've spent so much money on mass migration, Illinois being a sanctuary state. They've spent $2.5 billion on benefits for illegal aliens. I mean,
5: that is financial lunacy,
4: especially when you consider illegal aliens, meaning if you're paying for their food, you're paying for their housing, you're giving them Medicare. They're not contributing to the economy. They don't pay taxes. They're not on the books. Okay, the Chicago Bears, whenever somebody gives you that reductive argument of like, we shouldn't be helping out billionaires, I'm sorry, but I'm not in the process. What you forget is that those stadiums provide tons and tons of jobs, construction jobs when they're being built, staffing jobs once they're opened. Waitresses get tipped at the restaurants. Restaurants open and make money. Hotels get additional rooms. The travel industry gets additional fares. There's so much money that goes into an NFL stadium. And even if you're the worst team in the league, like the New York Jets, you sell out every friggin' game.
5: We're paying in cash.
4: So the point is, what the Bears wanted from the state of Illinois, and this is real, if you don't follow this story, follow it. It'll burn your balls. Sorry, it's Friday. It's going to get a little chippy. Chicago, which has been part of the Bears anyway, part of the fabric of Chicago society for about 105 years. Okay, they play at Soldier Field. Soldier Field, which is a National Historic Landmark, can't be knocked down, can't be upgraded any further than it already has. It is an outdated venue. So what they wanted to do was build a new one. So the Bears went out and procured the site of an old racetrack that was no longer in business. And they paid about $67 million. But the state of Illinois, which is broke, the city of Chicago, completely cash strapped so much that they sold their parking meters, Chicago did, to a sovereign wealth fund. For real, they sold their parking meters for an influx of $2 billion in cash. The people who bought those parking meters have already made back the money and have 77 years left on the lease. Do you wrap your head around what I'm telling you? Chicago, people running it into the ground, got $2 billion to sell their parking meters. It's actually about $1.8 billion to sell their parking meter rights. So now somebody else owns the rights to the parking meters in all of Chicago. And that somebody has already made back the $2 million and then some and has 77 years left to keep collecting money.
7: Country is being destroyed by stupid people, by very stupid people.
4: All because Chicago has spent as recklessly as it has. They have a massive entitlement, big fraud, and yes, mass migration because they're a sanctuary state. But J.B. Pritzker wants you to believe Chicago's only in a pickle because Greg Abbott sent illegal immigrants up there. You're a sanctuary state. You declare that you wanted them. Okay, there are limits to how many of them you have to take. But the point is they wanted the mass migration because the more immigrants you get in your state, the more money you get from Congress based on population, if in fact they're counted in the census. And you understand if you give those people benefits, they will continue to vote for the party that gave them the frickin' benefits. That's how it works. How many times have I played this crazy clip? Okay. Milton Friedman, Thomas Sowell, how Democrats pay people to be poor. Okay, that's a thing they do. Okay, here's Thomas Sowell.
8: What the welfare system and other kinds of governmental programs are doing is paying people to fail. Insofar as they fail, they receive the money. Insofar as they succeed, even to a moderate extent, the money is taken away. This is even extended into the school systems, where they will give money to schools with low scores. Insofar as the school improves its education, the money is taken away, so that you are subsidizing people to fail in their own private lives and become more dependent upon the handouts.
4: So you understand, the more dependent they are on the handouts, the better off the politicians are. They like those handouts. Because again, that codependency, that lack of self-reliance, that subsidized poverty counts as a vote every single frickin' election.
9: This is politics as usual.
4: Okay, on the Bears side of the aisle, the Bears needed from the city of Chicago. Okay, first of all, a fair evaluation of their land. So Chicago bought land for $67 million. They immediately swooped in and raised the assessment on the land so they could jack up the property taxes the Bears were paying. For real. They said, you bought it for $67 million. It's worth $220 million. And we want the tax difference immediately. They did that. The Bears had to fight it in court. And they've been working that out since about 2020. Well, anyway, we're 6 years into this thing. Last Friday, with an expiration date hanging on the books for their exclusive window, which they could formalize a deal with another locale, the Chicago State Legislature didn't even show up to vote. They did the old screw the rich. We shouldn't be subsidizing them. And everybody in your Twitter feed that goes, yeah, screw the rich. Why are we giving them money? Do you know how much money the Chicago Bears were hoping to get in cooperation from the state of Illinois? Less than $500 million. Now, you could say, hey, less than $500 million still sounds like a lot of money. And it does. But is it a lot of money compared to the $2.5 billion they gave to illegal immigrants?
9: Not even close.
4: And you understand when the Bears go across the line to Indiana. Okay, they're not far mileage-wise from where they play now. It might be less than 30 miles. But if you live on the west side of Chicago, you got about a two-hour commute now to the Bears game. Never mind that revenue goes to Indiana. Never mind that those restaurants that were around the stadium in Chicago see a lot less foot traffic. Never mind that those hotels, something I love, like the Hotel Congress right there, okay, sees a little bit less foot traffic. And the King Kong Room, the one that's loaded with all the gold. Have you guys ever seen that? It's not an expensive hotel. It's an old school hotel. It's been there 100 years. I stayed there when I was a cab driver. So you know it ain't expensive. But the point is, all of those hotels, all of those restaurants, all of those waitresses, all of those Uber drivers, all of that transit, a lot of it takes a dive because the Bears aren't there. And anybody else who contributes to this discussion by going, oh, it's only 8 games a year. We shouldn't be giving them all that money. Yo, they built a dome so they can host concerts and events and conventions year round. It is a massive money loser for the state of Illinois. Massive. And they're trying to hide behind class warfare. And, well, the Republicans gave us so many migrants. What did we do? We're compassionate people. Okay, they opened their doors as a sanctuary state. They're the same people yelling at us on Fox News because a migrant just killed a lovely girl down at the Navy Pier. And they're like, oh, Fox is stoking anti-immigrant hate. No, we don't hate immigrants. We hate little girls getting killed by known criminals who are in this country illegally, but you're allowing them to stay because you're a sanctuary state.
10: Garbage like you just makes me sick.
4: And a lot of our politics now, and this probably isn't new to politics. I just haven't been following them long enough to know. But they've become so reductive. So reductive in that they feed you like a half a sentence soundbite and tell you to adopt this. This is your official take on these issues. Screw the Bears. They're rich. That's the official take. Well, screw the Bears. They're rich. It's the same thing as the class warfare. We'll tax the rich more. That's what you got to do. I know our state is $20 billion in debt, but that's because we don't tax the rich enough. No, it's because you spend too much damn money.
11: I think he's got a point.
4: Yeah, the point is they're all a bunch of morons. Okay, we collect more tax revenue in the United States of America than any country in the history of the world, but we're $37 trillion in debt. Okay, so is the problem that we don't collect enough tax money? No, the problem is what they're doing with the money we collect. But when they tell you things like, well, the state's in debt, we just got to tax the rich leave. Of course they, why wouldn't they? They're already 1% of the people in this country, 1% of the people pay 50% of the taxes. So when you say fair share, if the rich were paying their fair share, 1% of the people would pay, I don't know, 1% of the taxes. But they don't because they make that much more money. And that's fine. Okay, they've, in some instances, out-earned you, out-created you, out-hustled you, out-innovated you. And yeah, there's a lot of rich people that just inherited it, were married to, whatever the case may be. But the point is, when you take a richest country in the world scenario and turn it into a Chapter 11 scenario, the people who were good with their money do not want to reward the people who were bad with it by saying, here, here's a little more. Okay, and that's ultimately why the Democrats are hiding behind class warfare, is because they want to project the blame for their mismanagement onto the people who've been good with money. That's what's going on. You think about summer 2020, when all of those George Floyd riots broke out. Okay. Those fiery but mostly peaceful protests.
9: People aren't buying it, CNN, you dumb bastard.
4: But what did the Democrats tell you? They've said, wow, you know, America is systemically racist. Look at all these cities where they're rioting. America has failed these people. But the reality is America didn't fail these people. They failed these people.
11: Bingo.
4: Why do I say that? Because every single city that rioted has been ruled by liberals for the better part of the last 65 years. Okay, New York City. I've had one Republican mayor in about 65 years. Been a big, big run. One or two in about 65 years. Los Angeles, Baltimore, Chicago, Detroit, Milwaukee. What do they all have in common? Liberals. Liberals been running them. So when Democrats get on TV and go, oh, the country is failing the minority community, they are failing the minority community. How many times have I played you this Charles Barkley clip?
12: The reason I think the Democratic Party and Mr. Biden, President Biden, is losing black votes is they only care about black people every 4 years. They come into our neighborhoods and say, we're going to make stuff better. We're going to do this, do this, do this. And then finally, us black people are like, yo, man, other than my ability to dunk a basketball, all my neighborhoods are still the same. Our schools are still the same. And that's why I think black people are leaving disappointed in the Democratic Party, because I ain't gonna lie. I voted Democratic every time just because I thought it was gonna help black people and poor people. Because black people and poor white people, they're in the same boat.
13: Do you have a problem figuring out whether you're for me or Trump and you ain't black?
4: The idea that Joe Biden felt as entitled to the black vote as he did, knowing he's a guy that legitimately eulogized a grand dragon of the Ku Klux Klan. We were talking about that earlier, Robert Byrd. Look it up. That's a real thing. Okay, the First Step Prison Reform Act that Donald Trump signed into law freed nonviolent black drug offenders who were sentenced under the Biden crime bill. But it's the Democrats who are like, oh, these racist Republicans. But look at the reality on the ground. Chicago is a predominantly minority community. 80% of their school kids can't read. And the Democrats want to tell you America's failing. So Republicans are the enemy of the minority community. How do you vote for these people? Because Republicans are treating everyone as equals. They don't go, hey, black people. They just go, hey, America, safer streets. That's good for everybody. Higher wages. Wouldn't we all like it? Affordable drugs. No tax on tips. No tax on Social Security. Every ethnic group benefits. A rising tide lifts all boats. What the Democrats are doing is driving the boat into an iceberg, blaming it on climate change, and then telling you to give them more money, or you are a frickin' racist.
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15: Making sure your kids get enough sleep. It's one of the most important things you can do for them as a parent, and yet it's often overlooked. Not only does sleep in the early years set the stage for mental and physical health, it also creates the foundation for how one sleeps later in life. That's according to the National Sleep Foundation. Now, that organization recommends 14 to 17 hours a night for newborns, 12 to 15 for infants, 11 to 14 for toddlers, 10 to 13 for preschoolers, and 9 to 11 for school-aged children. When it's age appropriate, start by talking to your kids about why sleep is important. It helps their body grow, helps their brains learn, helps their mood stay steady. Don't underestimate the importance of a routine. You can even narrate what you're doing step by step to help them along the way. I'm Dr. Sanjay Gupta, helping you live a better life.
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0: Talks Across America with Jimmy Failla, doing the damn thing on a Friday. Ryan Reese in the On Deck Circle. Lydia Moynihan's going to be here as well. They are reacting to the breaking news that I have just added another show to my stand-up calendar. April 10th, 2027, Greensburg, Pennsylvania. People are fired up, man. All of you maniacs listening on WJAS, Beaver County Radio. We're getting the band back together. I can't wait. I'm so excited. I know it's a long ways off. We've got a lot of shows to do before then. But every single thing we have added this year, William and I with the tour, is in a place I'm just dying to go hang out. We're going to be in San Antonio in August. That's amazing. Okay, going to go to the Alamo, look for Pee-wee's bicycle in the basement. You know that whole thing? There's no basement in the Alamo.
1: Oh, my mistake.
0: Rockford, Illinois. Maybe I can help him save the Bears. And of course, you know, July, we're going to be in freaking California. I'm bringing Jenny and Lincoln. We're going to be in Monterey, Napa, and Anaheim. That's a big damn deal. But then we're going to Fayetteville, Arkansas. We're going to Reading, Pennsylvania. We're going to Richmond, Virginia. We're going to Clearwater. We're going to Colorado Springs. We're going to Grand Junction. We're going to Salt Lake City. We're going to Concord, New Hampshire. We're going to Oklahoma City. We're going freaking everywhere. Okay? Literally everywhere. Every single week this fall, because Lincoln is off to college. I don't have any high school football to watch. So I am just going to be on the road. On the road. I don't want to be sitting in the backyard with my booze bag wife telling me how much she misses our kid. Lincoln will come back once in a while. Today's his last day of high school, by the way. I wanted to have him on the show, but it's senior sunset today. So he's too hammered to put him on live radio. I'm just being honest with you. I mean, that's the reality.
2: He's a lousy dad, but he's right.
0: I had a nickel for every time I heard that. But Ryan Reese, joining us in the next segment, I think you're going to find this so fascinating. Ryan has been a fixture in the New York City nightclub scene for about 20 years. So anybody you know, Seinfeld, Dave Chappelle, anybody you can think of who is a comedian of relevance, like a Shane Gillis, anybody like that, they all know Ryan because he works every club in the city. He's been around forever. And we're going to be just talking legitimately about the state of politics in this country, and we're going to be running them through his dirtbag filter. And I'm so excited to conduct this experiment on live radio with you, so don't go anywhere, because we're going to burn it all down with Ryan Reese, a man who has drank more booze in my backyard than I have. When we come back, he stumbles in to Fox.

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0: Rob Dammit is Fox Across America with Jimmy Fallon. Fired up to talk to this next guest. I got to be honest, okay? I'm a bit of a misfit toy. I always tell you the most flawed person in this conversation is me. That being said, there was a time when perhaps this next guest wouldn't be suitable for mass media. But based on what we found out this week in the main primaries, this guy could actually be a senator. Ryan Reese is here to catch up on all things politics. Did you see that dirtbag Graham Plattner?
1: I'm actually here to announce my run for...
0: You don't have enough Nazi tattoos.
1: Well, I could get some.
0: That's true. You could get some. We haven't thought about that yet. We were joking about this on Fox News Saturday Night last week, that whole Hunter Biden 2028 thing. I'm like, we've seen his tattoos. We at least know he's in the clear on that. He can fundraise. It's Ukrainian money, but he can fundraise.
1: Now, if you have a Nazi tattoo and it's a tramp stamp, does it still hold the same weight?
0: What a week in politics. Good to see you.
1: Nice to be here.
0: You spent a lot of time on this show in the run-up to last week talking about a stand-up gig you were going to be doing at Rooster Tea Feathers out in Sunnyvale, California. How was it?
1: They came out.
0: They showed up.
1: Can I just give a big thank you to all the Fox listeners who came out on Saturday and Sunday last week? We had two great shows. They were packed. Very nice people. Bought t-shirts.
0: Wow, there were fine people on both sides.
1: Yeah.
0: Okay. Ryan Charlottesville Reese is here if you're just joining us. And we know Charlottesville is a hoax. Somebody listening right now is like, I'm never listening to this rhino again. Trump never said that. I know. We're being silly. It's comedy. And you're heading to Tyler, Texas next?
1: Tyler, Texas, September.
0: When is that? September, do you know? Look it up while we're talking. Because
1: yes,
0: Ryan is going to Tyler, Texas. And the KTBB listeners need to know that. Paul Gleiser, who owns KTBB, he was at last week's taping on Fox News Saturday night. And we went out to Bobby Van's afterwards with Paul and William, my comedy pimp, his partner, Kyle, hung out. We had a glorious Bobby Van's after we spoke with you last week. But it was bone and ribeyes.
1: You didn't do the pork chop.
0: I wanted it, but those guys had never been there. So out of solidarity, I told them they have to get the bone and ribeye medium. So I had to get the bone and ribeye. It was the wrong thing to do.
1: Had to.
0: You know what I mean? And then I had the crab cake, which was outrageous. The shellfish tower thing they got, you know.
1: Oh, yeah, I've been with you a few times.
0: Well, Paul Gleiser bought dinner, so don't even look at me. He was a hero on this one. He did the heavy lifting.
1: Nice.
0: So, Paul, if you're listening, this bud's for you. But I bring Ryan in on a Friday, not to stave an intervention for my consumption habits, but to remind the world, this is the dumbest time there's ever been to be alive. Spencer Pratt, I want to play you some clips, okay? Spencer Pratt obviously was eliminated this week in the California mayoral race. He spent election night in a very close second place, blowing out third place Nithya Raman.
1: Okay.
0: Nithya Raman saw the results on election night, got on stage. I want you to hear this clip. And she got on stage and cried at her rally. Okay. I just want you to hear this. She cried. Why did she cry on election night at her rally? Because she assumed her political campaign was over.
1: Rightly so.
0: Listen to this. Tell me if this sounds like a woman who believes she's about to get 80% of the votes the rest of the way and knock out Spencer Pratt. Tell me if she sounds like confident. Clip 33.
2: I've been a candidate for something as long as you can remember. And you've had to live through it with me. And you've been so patient through all of it. Thank you. I hope you know that everything, every person in this room is fighting for in this campaign has been about building a city that's worthy of you and every child in the city.
0: Ryan, does that sound like a woman who thinks she's winning?
3: Not even close.
1: No, it sounds like she's lost a lot.
4: I keep running and I'm a candidate constantly.
0: It sounds like you're right. Not only is this race on her mind,
1: every race,
0: other races are on her mind, like stunningly so. And she goes on somehow miraculously after losing her own district, she got blown out in her own district, which happens sometimes. Guys lose their home state and win. Trump loses New York. I get it. Okay, but the point is she gets blown out in her own district, but goes on to win with an overwhelming majority of the votes from Skid Row, where a woman pled guilty this week. Did you see that?
1: Oh, I saw that.
0: To paying people to vote. And everybody's like, you got no proof. I'm like, this is pretty proofy. Okay, I'll give you a clip here that I just thought was fascinating. Okay, here was the news coming in from Kayleigh McEnany about the guilty plea of Brenda Lee Brown Armstrong, clip 26.
3: We are learning more about the professional signature collector who agreed to plead guilty to paying homeless people to register to vote in Los Angeles. Brenda Lee Brown Armstrong admitted she used to pay people on Skid Row $2 or $3 to sign ballot initiative petitions and gave homeless people her address to use so they could register to vote. Armstrong got paid for every signature she got, and the DOJ says this case is just the tip of the iceberg.
0: So
1: she cut him in on the action. She was getting a kickback, so she kicked a little down.
0: Yes, and this is the thing, and this is what you need to know. Okay. The feds wanted to audit California's voter rolls, and California sued to stop them from looking. Imagine that. And when you hear stories like this woman had 85 people registered to one address, that's why they don't want voter ID and they can't let you check the voter rolls. If you check the voter rolls, you punch in an address. And if you see 310 people live there, you go, okay, well, that's 309 votes we can't count. You know what I'm saying? Because one of them is a real address. And anytime someone sues to deny you access to an investigation, it's not because the investigation would end well for them. You know what I'm saying?
1: I was wondering what their stance was on that.
0: Yeah. If Jenny's like, I want to see the credit card, and I'm like, I'm suing.
1: You should just trust me.
0: Come on, babe. We ain't got that kind of marriage.
1: What kind of country is this that you don't trust us?
0: What kind of marriage is this? Odds are there's thousands of dollars in lingerie purchases, and none of them are for her. You know what I'm saying? That's when a guy's blocking a credit card. You know what I'm saying?
1: What do you think she's getting for those signatures, though?
0: That girl?
1: Yeah.
0: Well, that's the point. So the homeless people are getting $2 or $3.
1: What's she getting?
0: Yes. She's probably getting $50 per signature and pocketing the difference. Like an NGO is giving her money.
1: So you're saying I got to plan a trip to California?
0: Ryan, you can do it in New York. We're a liberal state. What are you talking about? But that's also why they oppose voter ID. It's not because black people don't know how to get one in the year 2026, which is so absurd on its face. If you couldn't get voter ID, it means you can't open a bank account. It means you can't get a job. Can't drive a car. Can't rent a car.
1: Can't fly a plane.
0: You're not getting on a plane. Can't start an Uber account. Can't go to the doctor. Can't enroll your kid in school. Is there anyone living right now among us that
1: can't get into a building in New York City?
0: Not a single building. Is there a person in society lived? That would mean you're in a cave. You're actually in a cave. And you can't even order DoorDash to your cave because you need an established line of credit.
1: And I think that person should be able to vote. That's a well-informed person out living in society.
0: You know, the conversations in the caves are as real as they get. So the point is, some NGO throws money at a get-out-the-vote operation, and you go out and you register these people, and they don't have an address. They can't sign their signature. So they've loosened the signature threshold to you can just write an X. You know what I'm saying? So she gives you a couple bucks, pockets the difference.
1: Is that real?
0: Yeah, for us. Straight up, man. So let me give you some of the videos. If you want to make this fun. Guys, this is the California Post. Not my favorite paper of all time, the New York Post. California Post. Talking to people on Skid Row about getting paid. Some of the audio comes in and out because they're out in the streets. But listen it up. Clip 27.
5: You live in Skid Row?
6: I live in Skid Row.
5: And then would they come down here and try and pay you to vote?
6: Yes.
5: On a ballot?
6: Yes.
5: How much they pay you?
6: $5.
5: Oh, and they said, here, come and vote for these candidates?
6: Yes, sir.
5: They told you who to vote for?
6: Yes.
5: So they told you to vote for Karen Bass or Cynthia Rahman?
6: Karen Bass.
5: Did you vote for Karen Bass?
6: Yeah.
5: For $5?
6: Yeah.
5: Did you vote?
6: Yeah.
5: Oh, you did? For Karen Bass?
6: Yeah.
5: Karen? They told you to vote for Karen?
6: Yeah. They had to sign the little thing.
5: And how much they pay you?
6: It was like $2.
5: $2? Oh, to sign off on a thing to vote for her?
6: Yeah.
5: So they'd say, oh, do you want to vote for Karen or Nithya? Or they just really just tell you to vote for Karen, huh?
7: They always vote her, man. They get you an optionable choice, but they tell you who they want you to vote for.
5: Oh, they tell you who you want to vote for. So like, yo, we'll give you $2, but you got to vote for one of these people.
7: Well, you know, I'm a barter, man, so I got $4.
5: And you're like, yo, give me $4 and I'll do it.
7: Yeah, why not?
0: Barter.
1: I was waiting for that. I was hoping he was going to say, I'm a businessman. So they said two. I said four.
0: We're talking to Ryan Reese. It's so funny because they're flat out. You could also, if you listen to that, that's the tragedy of what they're doing. They clearly were able to underpay some of the people.
1: Oh, that's a sin.
0: It's horrible. These people are living in 10 cities. And the reason California won't open up the voter rolls is because these people don't have addresses. And the minute you check the voter rolls, you're going to find out there's 10 million people, but there's 13 addresses. You go, wait a minute. We either got some really big buildings.
1: We got 3 million people living in this one apartment. So,
0: can I give you one more?
1: This is great.
0: This didn't get any airtime on Thursday, and I feel like I owed people more on this. Here's J.D. Vance. I didn't know this was true. J.D. Vance was my opening act on Waters World the other night. He did 30 minutes of J.D. Vance, brought me on at 8:30. And I feel like I should have went first, but I don't want to get sidetracked. Here is J.D. Vance explaining ways you can register to vote in California, clip 30.
8: And we just found out through the U.S. attorney there that you can register to vote with a gym membership card. How ridiculous is that?
9: Well, and of course, we know that that Gold's Gym would probably hand out a gym membership to anybody who's willing to pay, including, for example, an illegal alien. And we joke about this, Jesse, but that's why these elections don't have the legitimacy they need, is because if you're going to give a card to anybody who's willing to pay $10 a month for a gym membership, then you're not actually going to ensure that person is legitimately able to vote. This is why we have, for example, photo ID to get on an airplane so that airplane rides are safe. This is why we have photo ID to purchase alcohol to ensure that you're the proper age. It's insane that we have a state not only that doesn't ask for your identification, but will throw you in jail if you're an elections official who is asking for identification.
0: Think about that. That's crazy to me because, like he said, that's the good point. Gold's Gym wants to sell memberships. So you can come in there. You're not an American citizen. Gold's Gym doesn't care. Their job is not to establish your citizenship. They can legally sell you that membership. But if California will then register you to vote, Gold's Gym, through no fault of their own, just threw you into the election pool.
1: I feel like Gold's Gym found a way to get some Democratic money.
0: Yeah, that's going to be funny. You're going to find out they got like a NGO gave Gold's Gym $1 billion. Now, me and Ryan are being silly. Gold's Gym, don't sue us. We don't have a lot of money on this show. But the point is, who the hell knows? You just don't know.
1: But this is the same state with vaccination cards.
0: Yeah.
1: And you had to show to enter a building. Not if you're an illegal immigrant. You're not showing anything.
0: No, stop it. Remember that? The COVID test? So you'd have a COVID test if you wanted to go to the store. You had to have a COVID test or on a board a plane. You had to have a vaccine passport to fly. But if you came into this country illegally, no test, no vaccine, no nothing. Apparently, the virus so sophisticated, it knows what country you came from and whether you did it on foot or not. I mean, it's bananas. We're talking to Ryan Reese. But the point is, when you hear things like that, and then they take a week to count votes, listen, if they were having a legitimate election, it still stops looking legitimate, especially when the third place woman who cried on election night comes back to blow everybody out. I mean, what are we talking about?
4: I always knew.
0: I had faith all along. When I was crying and telling everybody I look forward to our next journey together, what I meant was the general election.
1: Where is she? She's filling out a Kinko's application. You want to tell her she won?
0: Oh, what a comeback. If only your voters were alive to see it. More Ryan Reese when we come back.
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13: How did I lose weight? 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Lean, right here. I did. I love this stuff. Listen, Brickhouse Nutrition been with me for a long time. So I was chatting with Miles. I'm up at like 235. True story, I never minded being 235, but you know what minded? My knees that were falling apart and my back. I'm like, I don't know, what before I started really lifting, probably about 190. So 235 was a lot. I said,

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10: A better life with Dr. Sanjay Gupta.
11: Breast cancer is the most common cancer among women in the world. And according to a new study out of the University of Washington School of Medicine, an estimated 3.5 million cases a year are expected by 2050. Now, the good news is we've gotten so much better at screening, earlier detection, and cutting-edge treatments in many countries, including here in the United States. But even here in America, black women have a death rate from breast cancer that is 40% higher than white women, a disparity that exists despite our world-class treatment infrastructure. So what can you do to lower your risk? Eat less red meat? Try your best to manage your blood sugar and your weight? Exercise is really important. Cut back on drinking, quit smoking. And remember this, you should start getting mammograms. At what age? 40. That's when you should start. I'm Dr. Sanjay Gupta, helping you live a better life.
12: News and information, KLIF.
13: Damn it, it's Fox Across America with Jimmy Failla. Ryan Reese in studio. He is, of course, going to be in Tyler, Texas, September 4th and 5th.
14: Yeah.
13: You can thank Josh for that.
14: Yes.
13: So you know you got a good guy
14: I
13: running.
14: Was like, wow, that was quick.
13: You know, Josh is on it. September 4th and 5th. If you're listening on KTBB in Tyler, Texas, go see Ryan. Take him to the Country Tavern. Give him the full East Texas treatment. Okay, that's what they need to do. That's where the action
14: is. What is it? The full East Texas treatment?
13: No, it ain't one of those. It's going to be fine. Do you know that old street joke about that? Guy buys a house in the country, gets a knock on the door. Guy goes, howdy, neighbor. Just want to welcome you to the neighborhood. We're having a big welcome party tonight at my place. Going to be all kinds of drugs and sex. And he goes, wow, that sounds like a lot of fun. What do I wear? He goes, don't matter. Just going to be you and me. Whole thing. We're talking to Ryan. He's telling jokes in Tyler, Texas. I got to ask this. Thursday night, you do comedy every night of the year. Thursday night, you're in, it was Wednesday night. You were in New York City Wednesday night. Was it bedlam during the Knicks game? Because I was on Long Island. Was it crazy out in the streets? Were people fired up?
14: I mean, yeah, they were. It was, there's always a riot.
13: I know,
14: they win,
13: I know.
14: They lose.
13: That's the point, is you can't tell the difference between a win and a loss because they just wreck stuff.
14: Yeah.
13: These guys the other night were just wrecking taxis. Did you see that?
14: No.
13: It's like a bunch of guys with free Palestine flags.

0: fucking taxis. Because there's this thing now, and I really do blame the summer of 2020 for it. They just normalized the idea of heads getting together in crowds. I don't know how else to say it.
1: They're getting them together. Like, let's all gather and watch.
0: And they all hang, and they're all part of a thing. And I promise you, everybody stomping a taxi at a Nick watch party was at any other event that we've a climate protest.
1: Oh, yeah.
0: How dare you jail Maduro and no
1: Occupy
0: kings.
1: Occupy Wall Street.
0: Occupy. It's all the same losers. Mm-hmm. Okay. And they just show up to these things. And it's like we've crowdsourced losers as a city. And I don't doubt there are in other cities around the country. But that's the dumb part about all of this is like the Knicks. And this might be a liability to the pricing. There's also a lot of regular fans who ain't in that game. You know, if it's $20,000 a seat, you know who's not sitting there? The guy who works at Five Guys. You know what I'm saying? He ain't there. If you might own a chain of Five Guys, you might be there. But even then, I don't know.
1: Do you really want to just watch it at home?
0: I was watching it at home. I actually could have got tickets from somebody I know. And Lincoln wanted to go to his lacrosse dinner. So I was like, yeah, go to your lacrosse dinner. Why would you not, though? It's fun. You hang out with the guys. You come hang out on the couch. It's not a big deal. And, you know, the thing about it is the game five goes up against us tomorrow night on Fox News Saturday night. So, I mean, probably an easy ratings win for us, I guess. just because they had 24 million viewers for game three, which is the highest rating for a finals game since Michael Jordan.
1: Wow.
0: But the Knicks, I mean, you get the biggest market, Knicks and the Spurs. You got Texas. So Saturday night, they might break 30, 40 million. Crazy.
1: How's the World Cup doing?
0: It's just kicking off. Yeah. So they got all that. Did you see the Pope called it soccer? He took your advice. That's funny. He called it soccer in his tweet. He said, like, soccer's important to us and all of that. But yeah, the Pope Leo representing.
1: Well, yeah, he's from Chicago.
0: Yeah, that's what I mean. He's representing for the U.S. Pope Francis would have called it football, right?
1: Yeah.
0: Because it's kind of blasphemy in soccer circles to call it soccer.
1: Yeah, but this is a Chicago Pope. He was like, soccer's great. And the Bears.
0: The Indiana Bears.
1: Well, yeah.
0: So let me give you this last point then, because I wanted to talk about this. We live in a sanctuary city where they've spent billions of dollars on illegal immigrants, but we haven't lost a football team because of it. The Bears spent $2.5 billion on illegal immigrants. They're a sanctuary city in Chicago,
1: sure,
0: which is part of a sanctuary state, which is Illinois. J.B. Pritzker got asked about it this week. He goes, well, you know, the problem is we're compassionate people, and Republican Governor Greg Abbott in Texas sent us these migrants. We had no choice but to take care of them. You declared sanctuary status. You said you wanted them. Okay, you spent $2.5 billion on them, and then the Bears, who, by the way, did not want $2.5 billion, did not want $1.5 billion, did not want $500 billion. And J.B. Pritzker's like, no, we're not going to waste taxpayer dollars. Well, what do you call $2.5 billion for illegal immigrants?
1: Well, unfortunately, unlike the immigrants, the Bears generate income.
0: Thank you.
1: It's an investment. It's not really just spending it on something.
0: They always shaft the American taxpaying citizen the hardest. You know what I mean? And that's the reality of life on the ground in Chicago right now. We said this on TV. Chicago sports fans wanted the Bears. J.B. Pritzker gave them the Coyotes. Ryan Reese, everybody. Check him out in Tyler, Texas, September 4th and 5th. We'll talk soon. Good stuff, buddy.
1: Thanks for having me, bud.
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8: A key surveillance tool set to expire. I'm Lisa Lacera, Fox News. The Foreign Intelligence Surveillance Act failed in the House this week.
9: Legal authority for the government's foremost intelligence gathering weapon to foil terrorism, FISA Section 702, expires tonight. There's worry about unprecedented vulnerabilities this summer. A bipartisan coalition tanked an emergency FISA extension in Congress. FISA siphons the calls, emails, and texts of foreign intelligence targets. But a court ruling says the government can still track suspect communications, despite a lapse in the law. However, it's unclear if telecommunications companies will provide digital breadcrumbs to the government, lacking a congressional safeguard.
8: Fox's Chad Pergram. Democrats voted against the measure because they want Bill Pulte, the acting director of national intelligence, to be removed, arguing he doesn't have the intelligence experience for the job. The U.S. and Iran appear to be on the verge of a deal to end the conflict.
10: Today we've been hearing different messages from Tehran and Washington, which with each side trying to play up their side of this deal, but American officials are increasingly optimistic. This is the deal that they have been laying out. They say that a potential peace deal with Iran includes the destruction and removal of Iran's nuclear material, Iran dismantling its nuclear program, no sanctions relief until compliance, opening up the Strait of Hormuz, and ending funding of terrorist groups.
8: Fox's Max Gordon in Dubai. Elon Musk, a trillionaire as of today, after his company SpaceX went public. 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
11: I told people this. I said, look, we're probably going to fail, but, you know, we should give it a try, because if we don't, if there's not a new company that enters space, we will never be a truly space-faring civilization.
8: SpaceX closed at just over $161 a share. 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
8: A federal judge takes another step to block the Trump administration's so-called anti-weaponization fund.
0: A U.S. district court judge in D.C. is extending an injunction on a Trump administration operation of a $1.8 billion settlement fund intended to compensate people who claim to have been victimized by the U.S. government for political purposes. But the court order comes as acting U.S. Attorney General Todd Blanche tells Congress the White House will not proceed with what's been called the anti-weaponization fund following strong bipartisan backlash. The fund was created as part of President Trump's lawsuit against the IRS for allegedly leaking his tax information. Eben Brown, Fox News.
8: Pope Leo XIV is warning human traffickers that they will face God's wrath for exploiting the desperation of migrants, demanding they stop and repent. It was during his final day in the Canary Islands, the epicenter of the African migration route in Europe. Leo had been fulfilling a wish of Pope Francis to visit the Canary Islands to commemorate the lives lost at sea when migrants make the dangerous trip from West Africa to Europe. Several renewable energy groups are suing the Pentagon, accusing the government of slow-walking national security reviews for wind farms on private property.
16: President Trump signed an executive order upon taking office suspending new on- and offshore wind projects on federal land. After a judge ruled against the executive order, the administration began buying out wind farm developers. Now, several renewable energy groups say the Pentagon has slowed down the national security review process for wind farms being built on private property, putting at least 106 projects at risk. The groups argue $47 billion have been invested in these projects and that they will create jobs and enough power for millions of homes. A Pentagon spokesman has previously said reviews are complex and require interagency coordination, and that they must ensure they do not impair national security or military operations.
8: Fox's Jessica Rosenthal. I'm Lisa Lacera. This is Fox News.
17: How did I lose weight? And I did. Lean, right here. I did. I love this stuff. Listen, Brickhouse Nutrition been with me for a long time. So chatting with Miles, I'm up at like 235. True story, I never minded being 235, but you know what minded? 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I said, I got to lose some LBs, Miles. 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
1: Boom, there it is. Final hour of the week on Fox Across America with Jimmy Failla, a three-hour audio masterpiece sponsored by the fine folks at Prevagen. We're going to do this one right. Lydia Moynihan coming in from the New York Post, financial analyst over there. She's got a lot to discuss. We've got, of course, World Cup tickets going for $1 billion. The Knicks in the NBA Finals going for about $1 trillion. And, of course, we've got a UFC fight on the White House lawn this coming Sunday. A lot of entertainment options. They're all going to cost you a couple of bucks. Lydia going to tell you how to spend that money. If the past is any indicator, she's probably just going to recommend a local bar because she thinks you're all a hot mess like me.
2: Fat, drunk, and stupid is no way to go through life, son.
1: Well, fat, drunk, and stupid is exactly how I've gone through life. 888-788-9910, the phone number, if you want to join me in that life. But as we get underway in this third and final hour of the week, the one thing I remind everybody at the top and bottom of every hour is that you're all welcome on the show, regardless of your political ideology. You can be a Republican on the show. You can be a Democrat. We won't care. We won't hold it against you. The only thing we ask is that you don't be a bang. Back in action. Hour number three. I'm in a good peppy mood. We have Sergeant Slaughter on Fox News Saturday night, tomorrow night. Do you know how trippy and crazy that is to me? I grew up watching G.I. Joe cartoons, playing with all of those Cobra Commander toys and everything like that. I have Sergeant Slaughter toys from my childhood. It's like I'm Andy in Toy Story, except Cowboy Woody's going to put me in a headlock if I tell the wrong joke. It's a wild time to be me. So I'm in a good mood if you want to watch tomorrow night, 10 p.m. Eastern, on the Fox News channel. And, of course, if you want to see me live, I'm supposed to legally remind you at the top and bottom of every hour as part of our promotional deal with the venues. I will be appearing next in California, July the 17th in Monterey, July the 18th in Napa, and, of course, July the 25th in Anaheim. With all of that sandwich boarding out of the way, let's get on with the damn show. One of my favorite things in the world right now is this effort being made to sell you on the idea that, well, Graham Plattner, Democrat candidate up in Maine, we know he's a little unorthodox with the Nazi tattoo and all the Me Too allegations and the dating profile on the Child Predator app, but he relates to the working class. That's what you got to understand. No, he doesn't. Graham Plattner went to a $70,000 a semester private school. He ran an oyster farm. His only customer is his mother. The website for the oyster farm wasn't launched until he was already running for office.
3: What a fraud.
1: So it's not a real oyster farm. It's a narrative he made up to sound folksy to the people in Maine. But you understand when they say, well, we got to stick with this guy. Relates to the working class. I got to be honest. I've had every job known to man. I've been a telemarketer. I've been a taxi driver. I've bartended at weddings. I worked for a security company. Let me think about this. I bartended at JFK Airport for about a half hour. Obviously, I mentioned driving a cab every day to the point of exhaustion. I've been the head writer for TV shows. I've been the head writer for comedy services. I've done every job you can possibly think of. I have never met a guy who was a Nazi sex pest who was popular in the break room.
4: I think he's got a point.
1: No one's ever sitting around going, hey, gee, I bet that guy with a Nazi tattoo would be a lot of fun at the Christmas party. Not that you could invite him to the Hanukkah party, but the point is, Graham Plattner is a loser. He's a rich, pampered idiot who's slandering veterans, not only by wishing death upon them from the Taliban, but by trying to use his PTSD as a justification for things that would get everybody else kicked out of the race. And again, I don't want him to leave the race. Okay, once the Democrats formally commit, what do you think is going to happen next? All the Republican opposition research is going to come down the pipe, and Susan Collins is going to win a race. She's going to beat him. She's very liberal in Maine. People call Susan Collins a MAGA fascist. She votes with the Democrats half the time. So does that make the Democrats half fascist? I don't think they're going to answer the question that way. But the point is, this is what we're dealing with. And here is guys like James Carville saying they're relatable. Now, James Carville, I never play on this show because he's faking it. James Carville's hook is he now knows he'll get booked on TV and, more importantly, covered on Fox if he says, like, Trump should be dead, MAGA belongs in internment camps. People book him on TV. He knows how the game works. He's a political strategist, so he has strategized the way to get attention and get booking. Okay, my only real issue with James Carville is I know this is pro wrestling, so I don't like to reward it, okay? But I'm still fascinated by the idea of a man who goes on TV looking like he just got arrested for fondling himself in the fitting room of a Bass Pro Shop. Now, I'm not saying anything negative about the fabulous Bass Pro Shops. I'm just saying James Carville shows up dressed like a guy in fishing gear who looks like a sex offender who's day drunk. Here it is, clip 19.
3: But I think Platinum might be just his ideas and the things that his courage and also his imperfections that we can all identify with.
4: So yes, and also I think there's forgiveness.
1: Oh, God, come on, Chris Cuomo.
5: This is ridiculous.
1: Chris Cuomo's an idiot. I he's trying to pivot and be a little bit more of a centrist. Chris Cuomo was an activist shill on CNN and was on the wrong side of literally every issue, including Russia, including the vaccine, including the George Floyd protests. Do you remember the viral video of Chris Cuomo as they were literally burning down the city, saying, show me in the Constitution where it says a protest has to be peaceful. And a kid eating a chalupa crunches it and goes, it's right there in the first line, Mr. Cuomo. First paragraph about your freedom of speech and the right to peaceful assembly. Chris Cuomo, show me in the Constitution. Okay, it's literally in the first paragraph. Okay, but that's the point. Chris Cuomo was an idiot with no self-awareness. When he came out of COVID quarantine, because they were trying to play up the threat posed by the virus, because they wanted you to believe Trump was an existential threat, we needed to get him out of the office and replace him with Joe Biden. That was the sell. Do you know twice as many people died of COVID under Biden as they did under Trump? And Biden had not one, not two, but three vaccines available to him. But Chris Cuomo was one of those people like the Rachel Maddows of the world who told you the vaccine blocked transmission.
6: That is a fact check false.
1: The Democrats, always wrong, but never in doubt that they're not right, ever. Okay? Think about all the lies Democrats, like the Joe Scarboroughs of the world that I've played where he tells you this is the sharpest Biden ever.
7: Start your tape right now because I'm about to tell you the truth. And F you if you can't handle the truth. This version of Biden, intellectually, analytically, is the best Biden ever. Not a close second. I've known him for years. The Brzezinskis have known him for 50 years. If it weren't the truth, I wouldn't say it.
1: Yeah, you know that guy who was the best Biden ever? He was forced off the ticket because he didn't know what planet he was on, okay?
8: We have a president that is clearly not all there.
1: But Chris Cuomo was shilling for him. Joe Scarborough was shilling for him. Every Democrat was shilling for him. Everyone who wanted to vouch for Joe Biden's cognitive state is now vouching for Graham Platner's character. Okay, this is a real thing. I'm going to play you another clip. I love one of my favorites. Liz Granderson on CNN. Nah, he just looks like a regular dude to me. Clip 23.
9: When I look at Graham Platner, the first thing I think of, he looks like a dude. And he looks like someone who looks very different than many of the men who lead the Democratic Party. And I think that is an appealing aspect that Democrats need to talk about.
1: Oh, good God, dude.
10: You ought to be ashamed of yourself.
1: He doesn't look like a dude. You know how many dudes I know who don't have Nazi tattoos, guys? Who don't have a dozen women accusing them of abuse? It's so embarrassing. Kristen Soltis Anderson, who I like a lot. She used to do a lot of Fox hits when I wrote for Kennedy. Here she is on CNN explaining how this game gets played. The Democrats are reducing the allegations against Graham Platner by grouping them under one umbrella and talking about them as if they've been vetted and dismissed. And I heard, but not really. It was a girlfriend, but what does it matter? Here it is, clip 14.
5: You know, one of the things that Graham Plattner said in his comments that you showed earlier in the show was they want to make this just about one moment. But what I'm struck by is it's not just about one moment with him. It's not just about one time where he grabbed someone's wrist. It's about a time where, as your colleagues reported, he took her and he put her in a room and he closed the door, allegedly, and would not let her out. It's about the texts to up to six other women who are not his wife. So the problem for Graham Plattner is that it's not just one thing. And when he says it's not about me, he's really hoping that it's not about him. He's really hoping that the midterm is about Donald Trump.
1: Oh, God, Graham Plattner.
2: Don't you have any respect for yourself?
1: Just garbage. I think the worst one I heard, though, was Jody Kantner, the CNN woman. With Jody Kantner, to be clear, is a New York Times columnist. She was on CNN. And she led the Me Too charge against Brett Kavanaugh in the New York Times. She was a believe all women. That's who she was. You know the phrase believe all women? This woman was one of the first people to insert that phrase in our vernacular, hashtag believe all women. She's now telling these women to talk to the hand. Clip 12.
11: Well, let's talk about what they may or may not be willing to overlook. The accusations against Graham Plattner are not classic Me Too accusations. They're not about a boss and a young female employee being subjected to sexual advances. They were mostly made in the context of consensual relationships. There are these like very sensational texts about sex. There are allegations from former girlfriends that are not, the way my colleagues reported them, were not like classic abuse allegations.
1: I mean,
12: garbage like you just makes me sick.
1: Not classic abuse allegations. One woman says he dragged her around by the wrist. Someone else got locked in a room. He has rape fantasies, you know. But because they were not a boss against the young employee, then it's not really a Me Too. Okay, guys, it's not about whether this fits the technical pattern of abuse. Is this a pattern of abuse? If you shoot a guy dead and they go, well, you know, most people in this neighborhood get thrown off a building. Let's just forget that, because it's not the traditional way people get killed in our district. No, the point is murder. Abuse is abuse. Whether it fits a boss-employee dynamic is not the criteria. But again, this was a woman with no evidence. Said Brett Kavanaugh is a rapist. He cannot be on the Supreme Court. Now, the girl accusing him, Christine Blasey Ford, didn't know where it happened. Didn't have a corroborating evidence. Didn't have a date. Didn't have a time. Never reported this. Before Kavanaugh was up for the court. Graham Plattner has 11-year-old allegations, piles of them. Okay. And this woman goes, well, actually, you know, when you think about it,
13: that is totally absurd.
1: Totally absurd, to quote the hawk Ken Harrelson. But the point is, when we get into the morality game in politics, you know, it's always a fool's errand. Most of the people in politics are garbage, weirdos, nutbags. We've had all kinds of weird stuff happen in Congress. The reason this is particularly egregious is the justification to sell it. Saying, well, we got to get back to Senate. Trump is a Nazi fascist. He's protecting the pedophiles on the Epstein list. So the way you get rid of the Nazis protecting the pedophiles is you elect the guy with the Nazi tattoo. Who has a dating profile on a pedophile app, you understand?
14: Well, that's the dumbest thing I've heard of.
1: Of course it is, but that's the modern Democratic Party. You know, if you called Trump a bad husband and nominated O.J. Simpson, you'd be the member of the Democratic Party. It's basically the same type of logic. Although I want to be fair to Graham Plattner, because the only thing he killed was any chance Democrats ever had of being taken seriously again.
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16: How did I lose weight? And I did. Lean, right here. I did. I love this stuff. 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So chatting with Miles. 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True story. 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
20: We've talked a lot about measles over the past year, but mumps has largely flown under the radar, even though it's been making a bit of a comeback as well. That's because fewer people are getting the MMR vaccine, which stands for measles, mumps, and rubella. The vaccine's been around for decades. It is effective. It is safe. What makes mumps outbreaks difficult to contain is that symptoms usually don't appear for 2 to 3 weeks after someone's been exposed. And that can make it hard to pin down where that exposure took place. And someone who is infected can transmit the virus to someone else before they are symptomatic. If you get sick, which could manifest like a run-of-the-mill respiratory virus or the telltale swelling of your cheeks and jaw, all you can really do at that point is to treat the symptoms and also isolate yourself so you don't infect anyone else. I'm Dr. Sanjay Gupta, helping you live a better life.
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0: There it is, Fox Across America with Jimmy Fallon. We got Lydia Moynihan in the on-deck circle. That's a big damn deal. Lydia, superstar reporter over at the New York Post, and a very familiar face to viewers of CNN.
1: CNN is the worst.
0: Oh, man, it's bad right now. I'm going to give you one more CNN clip before she gets on here. Adam Gray, another loser, Democrat representative from California. He gets asked about the whole Graham Plattner thing. I don't really know a lot about him, is what he goes with. Watch this, clip 16.
2: Every day when we tune into your network or any other network, we see panels of folks doing the whataboutism. What about that? What about that? You're party to this. You're party to that. What I'm saying is let's actually get focused on making people's lives better, right? That's what's been successful for me in one of the closest races in the country, in a place where Democrats and Republicans are fairly evenly divided, is I speak to the whole community and work on those issues.
3: I'll give you one more opportunity, though, to answer my question if you do support Graham Plattner.
2: You know, the voters in Maine picked Graham Plattner. I don't have a relationship with him. Don't know much about him. Otherwise, seeing the news, the voters need to decide what's right for them.
4: You suck, you jackass.
0: This is the way politics work. They know he's garbage. But if he wins, he opens the door for more garbage. So you can't trash him. You just got to let it ride. This happened with Mom Downey in the primaries. To the credit of Democrats, they weren't endorsing Mom Downey. National Democrats like AOC, Alexandria Ocasio-Cortez, my Congress, she was endorsing him.
1: AOC is a dope.
0: But AOC's claim to fame is that she killed 25,000 Amazon jobs. And her congressional district is now the migrant hooker capital of America. She's literally replaced Amazon jobs with Okay, but stick with me. AOC was one of the few people who were prominently endorsing Zohran Mamdani. I said to you at the time, the reason this mayor's race matters is because if Mamdani wins and a far-left socialist proves viable, they're going to nominate them all over the country. And lo and behold, what has happened? Socialists all over the country. They're like, but don't worry, he's anti-Semitic. I said, listen, other anti-Semites are going to run. Guys, we now have a guy with a Nazi tattoo running up in Maine. We've got a guy running for Congress in New Jersey, Hammondway, who was an advisor to the blind sheik who planned the first 1993 World Trade Center bombing. And don't get me started on Dearborn, Michigan, or all those moon bats over in Texas. I mean, we could do the West Coast, Seattle, you expect it from there, but it's all over the country. That's the point. And the Democrats know it's garbage. They know it's not right. But if it's the path to power, ride that pony, baby. You know, that's all it comes down to. The power is more important than the people. Okay, the politics more important than the principle. And we're now living in this world where there's such a craven lust for power, such a disregard of the well-being of voters, that you're dealing with a lot of people, okay, who shouldn't have the power to plug in a lamp, let alone run your state. More with Lydia Moynihan. She's joining us when we come back. It's a big damn deal. We're picking up the mood. It's almost like a happy hour on Fox Across America with your main man, Jimmy Fallon.
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14: We all know how important it is to stay active as we age, especially as we get older.
8: But I've come to realize that for as good as people are about getting their cardio in, a lot of older folks really don't seem to be doing the recommended amount of strength training or even understand why it's so important. It helps you stay functional and therefore independent for as long as possible. 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

0: Ah, we are so delirious on Fox Across America. My next guest just called my wife a junkie. Okay, that's not true. Superstar financial correspondent from the New York Post, Lydia Moynihan, back on the show. The crowd goes wild. Good to see you.
1: That sounds like something I would say, right? Calling your wife a junkie. It's the classic insult joke. Sorry, Jenny.
0: Jenny Fallon. She just shut off the radio. She's going to go put on something else. I kid. But we were having a little small talk about shoes women commute in. And we had mentioned that there are roll-up flats that women can carry in their purse to give them almost a dressy aesthetic. Okay, that's not as comfortable to commute in as like a sneaker. But the problem with the roll-out flats is, as Lydia opined, was that you don't want to walk the streets of New York.
1: In this day and age, it's a little harrowing. Or should I say heroin?
0: And I go, she goes, you don't want to step on a hypodermic needle. I go, yeah, Jenny knows about those shoes. And she goes, wait, the shoe? I was like, yeah, the shoes, not the needles. So we were being silly. But it's Friday.
1: We know how to pass. No judgment.
0: Guys, we've been up till midnight watching the Knicks every day this week. Everyone's a mess in this town.
1: Even when they're not playing.
0: But isn't it good that there is some civic pride in this town?
1: It's such a welcome reprieve from politics.
0: Yes.
1: Right? And like last year, New York was torn asunder by the mayoral race.
0: Yeah.
1: And this year it's like everyone's really united and pumped and excited, and there's just levity and people are high-fiving each other as they're walking around. It kind of feels like a small town, which
0: it does.
1: You don't normally feel like in New York City.
0: Ever. Nothing outside of a major sports championship makes the city feel small, but that's it.
1: Yeah. And also now people are really jumping on the hating Taylor Swift bandwagon. She was taking up one of the prime seats.
0: Can I just jump in?
1: Yeah.
0: This is the most offensive thing she said. Yeah. Okay. I explained this on Thursday's show, so bear with me. Okay.
1: We can't get over the Knicks. This is all anyone in New York can talk about.
0: Thank you. Okay. Thursday was talking about how if you have a young daughter and you're watching the Knicks game, whether she was really excited because Taylor Swift was in those seats. But if you have a young son who watches basketball, he was upset because she was sitting in seats where like the absolute top shelf NBA groupies usually sit.
1: Right.
0: So that's what I'm saying.
1: Long suffering fans like Spike Lee, who's been at it for decades. Bear in mind, she was rooting against the Knicks at a game like 2 weeks ago.
0: Yeah. She's not,
1: she's a bandwagon fan.
0: But she's also like throwing a lot of people off the scent because the hot rumor is that she's going to get married in the Madison Square Garden. I don't believe that.
1: I don't believe that either.
0: I think that's head fake.
1: I would be so appalled if that actually happened.
0: Yeah, it's also like crass.
1: Ew. I mean, who would want, like, is she going to invite her fans? Like, do you have 20,000 family members? Like, what? I would be baffled. No, I think it's a head fake, and that they're going to go get married on her estate in Rhode Island or something. I think
0: people
1: they're trying to
0: that.
1: Throw people off.
0: Maybe an island. Yeah. I could see that happening. We're talking to Lydia Moynihan. We're trying to get to the bottom of this Taylor Swift guest list.
1: I work in Midtown. I live near Midtown.
0: Yeah.
1: I try to avoid it as much as I can.
0: It wasn't really her night.
1: I was just annoyed by her.
0: Yeah, I know.
1: Silliness.
0: Well, this is what happens. Okay. And the Knicks caught one last night because they got hot. They had a historic comeback on Wednesday night. Biggest comeback in NBA Finals history. Most of the crowd was pretty flat for two quarters, partly because they were getting killed.
1: But mostly
0: because it's $20,000 a ticket. And at $20,000 a ticket, you're not getting the rabid dyed-in-the-wool Knicks fan. You're getting the C and B scene crowd. Now, they wound up electrifying that crowd just the same. I mean, the place was insane. It was homicidal by the end of the game. But part of the problem they have in games this big is that you're going to get Taylor Swift instead of a regular person.
1: So certainly if you're in the very front it's the CNBC scene. And then there was a whole cohort of people who were zooming in on their phones to make it look like they had really good seats.
0: Yeah.
1: I saw so many Instagram posts, and it's like, just ignore, like, it's okay.
0: You're
1: like,
0: there.
1: That was
0: just
1: still
0: enjoy
1: an expensive
0: it.
1: Seat. Like, that was still probably $10,000.
0: Yeah, you're doing
1: sit in that horrible seat. But, like, don't, like, we all see, like, we all get it. Like, we know you're zooming in. We know you aren't in the front, and that's okay.
0: Well, this is what just I wanted to bring. This is what I wanted to bring up, Lydia Moynihan, because you have become a bit of a sports reporter in my ecosystem. Because last Saturday night, you showed up and did the Bears leave in Chicago.
1: Yeah.
0: Remember that? Good old J.V. Pritzker this week. He was so funny because they're a sanctuary state. Chicago sanctuary city. I'm sure you saw this on Twitter. He's blaming Greg Abbott in Texas for their migrant spending. So they go, Greg Abbott sent us these migrants. The compassionate thing to do is take care of them. I'm like, you declared that you wanted them. You're a sanctuary right. state.
1: Come here. Oh, no. People came. I think like a lot of liberals saw what happened. Was it in Martha's Vineyard?
0: Yeah, yeah. That's right? The greatest one ever. When DeSantis sent them 40 people.
1: 40 migrants. And these are the people who are normally holding the signs. No one is illegal. and they were promptly kicked off. And everyone was very nice as they waved and sent them back across to the mainland U.S. And I think a lot of liberals were like, wait, oh, that's the kind of immigration stance I have.
0: Yeah.
1: Let them in and don't send them where I live.
0: Do you know my favorite stories about racist white liberals? Because they're the most racist people out there. One of the funniest things about right now, you guys, if you're listening around the country, is this Sunday in New York City is the Puerto Rican Day Parade, which means right now, this Friday, thousands of white liberals with coexist bumper stickers on their cars are driving to Martha's Vineyard. That's happening right now, okay? The Puerto Rican Day Parade coincides with the Martha's Vineyard 500. That's a very famous race populated exclusively by white drivers. But stick with me. Okay, at the time DeSantis sent 40 migrants up to Martha's Vineyard, and the Democrats were accusing him of being a human trafficker. Do you remember that? Okay, on the one train, if you ride the one train in here in New York City, there are three guys that have been playing mariachi together with an accordion for probably 25 years. And if you've been in this city for any length of time, you have met them at some point on the red line. I used to live on 102nd and Broadway. We see them at least once a day.
1: When you say met, you were literally confronted and assaulted by the music.
0: Stop it. Okay. They're playing music. Okay. Yes. You're at a non-
1: I'm sure someone enjoys it.
0: You're at a non-consensual concert. That's how the New York City subway works. Someone wants to break dance for money, you're just in the audience now. You should probably give money to get them out of there. Somebody wants to play a mariachi. But these guys are pleasant little people. They're about a combined 3 feet tall. And they have an accordion and a guitar and a trumpet, and they play mariachi. Anyway, I have known them by sight. I don't know them personally, but I've known them to be in the city for at least 30 years. Anyway,
1: wow.
0: At the time all this Martha's Vineyard stuff was going on, a white chick got on the one line at Penn and gave them whatever amount of money she gave them and goes, I think it's disgusting what Ron DeSantis did to you. And I wanted to be like, yo, baby girl, just because they're Spanish doesn't mean they're illegal. But do you remember when they were doing that? Yeah.
1: God, white right. liberals. Like, how is that not offensive? Like, oh, like, let me just judge you exclusively by your race and your skin color. I will say on the Puerto Rico Day Parade, I hate parades.
0: Yeah, they're no good.
1: Like, have a parade literally anywhere else except down Fifth Avenue.
0: Yeah, because it closes down the whole city. The cross streets get murdered. Traffic goes to the moon.
1: You literally, right, you're just like stranded. Completely stranded.
0: My executive producer, Vic, was saying, which I get behind, he said we should have every parade in the city on the same day.
1: Yes.
0: Just get it out of the way. So First Avenue is one parade. Second Avenue is Columbus. Third's Puerto Rican. You know, Madison Avenue's Pride. Just string them right out.
1: And people in the parades be like, wait, I can't get where I want to go. Yeah, that's the point. That's the point.
0: Now you know how we feel. Lydia Moynihan.
1: Go to New Jersey. Have a parade in New Jersey.
0: She was sent here to lower the vibe, calm things down. It didn't quite work. Give me this. You're one of the few women left in the media sticking up for Graham Plattner. I kid. But I saw you call this out on CNN just the same, and I applauded it. I retweeted it. I was so excited about it.
1: Oh, gosh.
0: The level of contortionist work being done to justify a vote for him.
1: It's like a game of Twister.
0: It's so far beyond, though. It's like, you know when they're robbing a safe and there's lasers, and they got to bring in that guy that, like, upside downs it and twist himself? I mean, the woman, Jodi Kantner, who is a New York Times reporter, who is one of the literal lead women on the Me Too movement, is explaining how the Plattner thing's okay because he wasn't a boss.
1: Well, and it's kind of unfortunate because it kind of makes me question some of her other reporting.
0: Well, it has to.
1: Right? She's lost so much credibility because you see it's literally just along partisan lines.
0: Yeah.
1: Right? And I think like what's so annoying is anytime you try and talk about Graham Plattner, well, Trump, we can talk about E. Jean Carroll.
0: Yeah.
1: Right? She literally went on CNN and said, rape is sexy. Like that's, like that, you're like saying that is similar to a woman who's And bear in mind, I mean, this is completely in line with everything that we know about yes. Graham Platner.
0: Yes.
1: There's a lot of women who are making these kinds of claims.
0: But imagine not the actual line that I get and you've gotten and everybody's been saying about Trump for the last year because of the Epstein stuff is they call him specifically a Nazi pedophile protector. And they want you to vote for a guy with a Nazi tattoo who is on a child predator dating app. I mean, not good.
1: And I didn't even know. I didn't know what that was. Thanks to Graham Platner for introducing me to the wonderful.
0: But the sale here is that he relates to the working class. Again and again. I've had every job you can think of on the road to wherever I am now. We never once looked around the break room for the Nazi sex pest. Like, when's that good time, Charlie, getting here? That didn't
1: happen. The criticism of Trump is that, you know, he's a poor person's idea of a rich person. And I've heard this about Graham Platner.
0: You call it billionaire.
1: Graham Platner is a rich person's idea of a poor person. A poor person who went to what is now a $70,000 boarding school, who's lived a life of, just complete and utter indulgence. Uh-huh. And yet all of these talking heads look at him and they're like, oh, he gets it. He's one of the working class. Like, says somebody who's literally never met somebody from the working class ever before. He's literally cosplaying. He grew the beard, right? He's like, he's literally just dressing up as a working class person.
0: Yes.
1: Right? And he said it himself. He's like, oh, like, Maine voters, like, they're racist and this and that, whatever. And so then he's doing it by himself being, like, racist and sexist and horrible. It's like, no, that's actually not who working class people are. That's your perception.
0: Oh,
1: and
0: God.
1: You're the horrible one.
0: Wouldn't it be amazing if they just talked to the people they wanted to represent? Because that's the hook here.
1: Yeah.
0: Yeah. There's no, any time they try to tell you they have a relationship with a community, they highlight the fact that they don't. It's like when Jill Biden showed up and told people in San Antonio they were as unique as the Bogadas in the Bronx. They're called bodegas, which means you don't know what they are. She called them breakfast tacos, but that was her attempt at bonding. Do you remember that?
1: Right. It's so offensive.
0: It's so offensive. Don't go anywhere. More chicanery with Lydia Moynihan after this.
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0: of the ninth on Fox Across America with Jimmy Fallon. Lydia Moynihan working overtime. Do I owe you extra? How does this work? Do you bill us? Does it go on the...
1: Yeah, I think you can just pay me through Kick. No, I'm just kidding. I don't know how that app works.
0: That is so crazy. What Graham Platner does. Isn't it crazy, like, his profile picture on the Child Predator app is him in a towel. Okay, shirtless.
1: Covering strategically.
0: But, well, yeah, of course.
1: He knew. He knew well enough
0: to
1: cover up the tattoo.
0: Yeah.
1: So he got it then.
0: Yes.
1: When he was making a profile. But as soon as the media asked him about the Nazi tattoo, then he didn't know that it was shady. But,
0: it's my favorite thing in the world now is last week he flat out went off to deny the tattoo. Mm. First he had it. We all make mistakes. I had PTSD. We were drunk on a trip. But last week in the run up to the primary, he's like, I didn't know what it was. But then when he won the primary, pretty much unopposed, he's like, this campaign's about redemption.
1: The 80-year-old lady doesn't count.
0: Yeah.
1: Janet Mills.
0: But she was like, she had suspended her campaign.
1: Yeah.
0: I mean, if this was California, she'd be well on her way to beating him with mail-in votes any second now. The California chicanery is amazing.
1: Janet Mills is a week away from winning the Democratic primary in Maine.
0: If only they knew. And that's the point. The whole thing is so ridiculous on its face. This is the dumbest time there's ever been to be alive.
1: Yeah.
0: I round broadcast third and head for home. Radio guy gets to become TV guy. I've never feel any obligation by the time Friday comes around to take anyone seriously. No, it's a comedy show. You're not supposed to.
1: Right.
0: But you're usually at least mindful of,
1: except
0: you know.
1: Except yourself. You should always take yourself very seriously.
0: Can you ease up on the eye contact? I'm kidding. I'm a big deal. But it's so stupid. And I say this a lot. I always say we're living in the death of shame.
1: Mm.
0: We need to bring back shame. People no longer feel bad about bad behavior, about stupid hypocrisy or anything of that magnitude. They don't feel shame.
1: Yeah, the one thing that's gotten the death penalty.
0: It is true. And this is what's so insane about it. Is everybody who's running in a position of prominence right now, Tallarico's example of this, Platter's example of this, I give you 100 examples of this, okay? They're all distancing themselves from everything they said previously. You know, I was in a bad, the zeitgeist was different, things were awful. I know I said I wanted to defund
1: the police. Al-Sayed in Michigan.
0: Yeah. Oh, yeah. Forget it. Well, they're not apologizing. Oops. No, they want to.
1: We forgot about the tweets, though.
0: Yeah, that whole thing.
1: Yeah.
0: So the point is, if you are finding yourself distancing from everything that went on in a given moment in time, it means you're that, heavily influenced, that impressionable by the zeitgeist, that you can't be trusted in office. Because if another dumb zeitgeist comes along, like, abolish ICE. Everybody who's apologized for wanting to defund the police wants to abolish ICE. So they didn't get any better.
1: You're either power hungry and you're just paying attention to the polling and seeing which way the wind blows and trying to leverage that to gain votes. Mm-hmm. Or, you're just a completely impressionable thing who can't possibly have their own opinions. They're just influenced by whatever somebody says to them.
0: Amen. And when you know that is the either.

0: or and you have a Saturday night comedy show to host, maybe a monologue to write, there are no survivors this week. It was just one of those weeks where everybody has to go down. You know what I'm saying?
1: Bloodbath.
0: Yeah, it's a bad. We can't say bloodbath.
1: Except for the Knicks.
0: Oh, you want to know the joy about tomorrow night's show? Because the Knicks are on opposite my show.
1: Oh.
0: We might lose like 30%, 40% of our audience. I could probably say whatever the hell I want.
1: That's actually so true. It is going down. No pressure.
0: Tomorrow night.
1: People aren't watching anyway.
2: Had your wife and had your husband because they're raping everybody out here.
0: Lydia Moynihan.
1: I know. I've been on now a couple nights. Mm-hmm. And it was kind of a bless. I was like, I kind of had a gaffe, and I was like, oh, no one was watching anyway.
0: You know? No, you're going to be fine. Last week, we won the demo for all the cable news. You were right there. Some people would say the C block is what did the heavy lifting. I don't know who those people are, but, you know, it could be said.
1: Somewhere.
0: She was on the C block. The great Lydia Moynihan, I miss you already. Are we going to see you on CNN this weekend?
1: I just am waiting by the phone to get a call from Jimmy Fallon's booker.
0: Stop. There's something, though, about the CNN show. It's something about talking when seven other people are talking at the same time that's so arresting, you know?
1: Yeah.
0: It's very much like you go on shows that resemble a prison riot, but I admire you for doing it.
1: Or a Thanksgiving table.
0: I think about it. But of course, we always love you on our show the most.
1: Aww.
0: But this one's over. Pay up, get out, lose my number, all of that stuff. And I promise you,
1: never to be seen again.
0: Everybody listening around the country, Sergeant Slaughter's on, pro wrestling icon tomorrow night. We've got a fight on the White House lawn, okay,
1: yeah,
0: on Sunday. We've got a Knicks Spurs. We've got the World Cup. Are you not entertained, America? You know what I'm saying?
1: Predicted that. Thank 250. You. I don't think the founding fathers saw this one coming.
0: Honestly. But you know what? They would have liked the bonanza that it's become. They would have got a kick
1: man,
0: out of this.
1: Yeah, Trump is the man in the arena, and he's the man building the arena. Too,
0: literally.
1: On the White House lawn.
0: And getting sued for it. This is the dumbest time there's ever been to be alive. Happy Friday. Go out and enjoy your weekend. I'll see you on the TV. See you, Lid. Yay.

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11: Close to a deal. I'm Lisa Lacerra, Fox News. A senior Trump administration official says the U.S. and Iran are about 85% of the way there on reaching an agreement to end the conflict.
12: A 60-day implementation phase. Pakistan's Prime Minister Shehbaz Sharif has been mediating discussions between the United States and Iran. He posted, quote, "We can confirm that a final agreed-upon text of the peace deal has been reached, and Pakistan is now working closely with both sides to finalize the next steps." President Trump suggested there could be a signing ceremony in Europe as early as this weekend.
11: Fox's Rich Edson in Washington. This is the U.S. military says Iran launched multiple one-way attack drones in an attempt to strike commercial ships transiting the Strait of Hormuz. President Trump says with the help of Venezuela, the U.S. has killed the leader of the Trende Aragua gang, posting on Truth Social that the U.S. has killed Nino Guerrero. Trende Aragua has been labeled by the U.S. as a terrorist organization. Guerrero was charged in New York federal court with racketeering, conspiracy, and other crimes, including support to terrorists, in offenses that go back more than a decade. And the Trump administration ordered to restore history and science materials at national parks.
13: Conservation and historical organizations sued the Trump administration, alleging the U.S. Department of Interior has been engaged in a sustained campaign to erase history and undermine science. President Trump had directed the Interior Department to ensure parks and monuments not display elements that inappropriately disparage Americans past or living. Plaintiffs argue since, national parks officials have been removing or censoring exhibits that share factually accurate information about U.S. history and scientific knowledge, including about slavery and climate change.
11: Fox's Christian Goodwin. A federal judge has rejected a request to pause a court-ordered deadline to remove President Trump's name from the Kennedy Center. 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
23: If you are struggling with substance abuse, alcohol, pills, whatever it may be, first of all, it's nothing to be ashamed of. We know addiction is a brain disease, and we also know getting into recovery can be tough. Also, in case this helps, I want to tell you about a new study at a Harvard School of Public Health, which found that spiritual belief, the idea of a steady religious practice, had a protective effect from addiction. Experts we talked to told us there were probably a few reasons why this might be the case. Number one, excessive drug and alcohol use would not be the norm in a religious community, and people want to fit in. Two, a belief in a higher power provides people with hope and solace. Great foils for addiction. And three, and I think there's some merit to this, regular attendance in a faith community also provides connection. Just like in AA, camaraderie and social support is often what you need. I'm Dr. Sanjay Gupta, helping you live a better life.
24: News and information, KLIF.
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1: Hey, thanks for staying up with us on a Friday night. Is there a deal in Iran or not? We're going to talk to our go-to guy at the bottom of the hour, and he will read the tea leaves for us. He is very familiar and been associated with the Joint Chiefs of Staff, Mark Chandler. We'll check in with him a little bit later on. But we're going to start off tonight with a story and the tragic story of Gabby Petito and the 22-year-old
0: was killed by her boyfriend, and they were made famous because they were leading the van life. They were journeying across America and then blogging it and living on social media. She came up missing. She was later found, died, and then a few weeks later, they suspected him, the boyfriend, the fiancé. Ultimately, he went missing. Ultimately, he was found dead, an apparent gunshot wound there. The tragedy, the terrible tragedy of it all, the family has come together and started the Gabby Petito Foundation. Joe Petito, the father of Gabby, joins us now. Joe, welcome to America at Night.
2: How you doing?
0: Good. Thank you for joining us. And I suspect, before we talk about the particulars of the foundation, I guess the grief is so overwhelming, this sort of helps you deal with some of that grief to try and do something?
2: I'm not going to speak for anyone else, but for me, it almost helps make sense of it. You know what I mean? It's never going to make sense, but, you know, dropping a bucket, maybe eventually it will.
0: Yeah, interesting. Joe, tell us about the Gabby Petito Foundation. What is its goal, and what are you trying to do?
2: Well, our goal, you know, eventually is to be put out of business, to be honest with you. You know, we're looking to get rid of domestic violence, but you got to start somewhere. You know, and we do many things when it comes to domestic violence. You got Tara and Nikki that go around doing high schools and colleges and keynote speaking events for domestic violence red flags. You got Jim, who wrote what's called an Unseen Advocates program, where he goes around teaching first responders, EMTs, firefighters, some of the red flags that they see on domestic violence calls. You know, I do a lot of the legislative work, you know, as well as some other stuff that we're working on in terms of education and prevention. So, the great thing about us is that there's four of us, and we naturally gravitated to different areas and really trying to do a lot within such a short time. So with so many more things coming soon. So
0: yeah, one of the terrible things about domestic violence is that it's right out in the open, and oftentimes no one ever sees it.
2: Well, that's the thing. You know, the shame needs to be put on the abuser and taken off the victim. You know, a lot of times the victim feels shame, and really, it you know, it's a dirty little secret no more. You know, the more people talk about it, the more people learn the red flags, and you'll be able to call out those abusers much more. And it's not slander if it's the truth, so.
0: Yeah. You've been lobbying state houses and courthouses and legislators, and you've passed some legislation. I know you've done some things in New York and Florida. Tell us what you have been able to lobby for so far.
2: So listen, it's not just us. You know what I mean? It's all the elected officials that you know that are gracious enough to not only listen to us, but really amplify, you know, some of the things that we're trying to do. And so it's really a testament to everyone coming together. But it's some of the things, especially in New York, is the lethality assessment. Senator Lee Webb, you know, was amazing and really put together an amazing, you know, piece of legislation to bring that to New York. And it had the support of Senator Robin Rollinson as well. You know, it was a Republican. Senator Webb's a Democrat. This wasn't a left or right issue. You know what I mean? Domestic violence is an every person issue. So, and it passed unanimously in the New York Senate and the New York House. It's actually on the way to Governor Hochul's desk to be signed. So, you know, that's just the next step forward for New York, which is absolutely fantastic. We were able to pass the same law in Florida. We helped advocate get it in Utah, many more states to come, and other countries as well. So just trying to do it everywhere. The lethality assessment helps reduce domestic violence homicide by 50%. Those are the numbers, real statistics, 20 years of data there. You know, the Maryland Network Against Domestic Violence, Dr. Webb and Dr. Campbell put together, oh my God, wow. I was like, Dr. Webb, I'm so sorry. Sorry, Senator Webb, I just kind of made you a doctor there, too, just throwing that out there. So if you need a title, there you go. There's another one you can add to.
0: Let me ask you this. What does this law actually do? Because it's really quite interesting and quite fascinating what this law is able to do. Take us through it.
2: So really what it is if someone was to call 911, when police show up and get control of the situation, they're going to talk to what they believe the victim is and ask them a series of questions. And based on their answers, it will either trigger an automatic advocate, you know, to get them on the line to speak to one now, or give them the information to speak to an advocate when they're ready. That's one of the biggest problems there is most people don't even know where to go when, you know, when they find themselves in that situation. Because just painting with a broad brush across the country, we don't do a great job with education on it. But so most people don't know where to go. And it's crazy because when a cop asks those questions and hearing those answers, that's not the most impactful part of that stuff. It's really when they get to read the questions back to themselves, because they know whether or not they're telling the truth on those questions, and they'll say that in their heads. So it really is that impactful part. And it's that early on, you know, seeing a domestic violence and knowing that you're in that situation that can help save your life. So having that, because a lot of the times you'll see, I think it's almost 70% where you have domestic violence homicides, prior police interaction was present. So, you know, having those questions asked could be the difference in saving life. And it's the way they do it and the method that it's done really is, it's a huge impact, and it makes people realize what type of situation they could be in, and they do make those calls.
0: That's so fascinating, because we know domestic violence, we often see the end result, right? It doesn't start at the end. It starts at the beginning with a little something controlling, maybe a little slap, maybe a little argument, right? And then it escalates. And so by the time they're already in it, they don't even realize they're in it, is what you're saying.
2: Well, that's yeah, that is it. You know what I mean? Because sometimes it's hard to spot. Love makes us do crazy things. You know what I mean? I understand. But it really is that impactful when you look at it. And it's just the first step. Listen, we passed a law in Utah in 2023, took effect in 2024. And they saw their hotline saw an 80% increase in domestic violence calls. That means that it's happening so much more often than we even were led to believe. So the next step is now getting more support for all the advocates, the shelters, the financial advisors, the attorneys that do their pro bonos and stuff like that, you know, when needed, and strengthen domestic violence, you know, laws. You know, there you shouldn't be able to plead down a strangulation. You know what I mean? So there's so many more steps that you could do when it comes to domestic violence, but this is a huge step forward to help identify who victims are and get them out of that situation. Because at the end of the day, it's victim first. We'll worry about the rest afterwards, but we got to make sure that they get out safe.
0: Joe Petito with us for a couple more minutes. He is part of the organization of the Gabby Petito Foundation. His daughter, Gabby, was killed in a domestic violent situation. Joe, that happened to your daughter, right? I mean, the police were called. The police interviewed her. Ultimately, they didn't step in. I don't know if there's anything to blame there. But right, the police were called at some point with your daughter. Were they not?
2: They were. Gabby also had prior police interaction. You know, she's part of that 70%. So, no, a lethality assessment wasn't done when she was pulled over in Moab, Utah. Although it should have been, but you know, that's, you know, a conversation for a different time. However, it wasn't done, and us as a family stand by if it was done. There's a very, very good possibility that Gabby would still be here, or at least if they followed the law, she still would be here. So there was a lot of steps there, but it really is, again, trying to focus on the victim first and that lethality assessment. That's what makes the difference right there. If you're cutting that number in half, right off the bat, you're at 50-50, you know. So when you look at, you know, all the victims across the country, you know, this should be in every state, and it's only in a few states currently. I think we still got 41 more states to go. So, you know, just one day at a time, we're going to keep pushing, get it at everywhere, and, you know, again, other countries, because it really is going to make that difference.
0: You said you had success in New York, Utah, a couple of other states. What has been the reaction once you sort of bring this up to legislators? You said it's bipartisan, but do they understand it pretty quickly, or do you have to, does it take a while for them to understand?
2: No, it's not that when you break it down and you show them, listen, here's the data, because you got 20 years of actual real world data. It's not some computer program that's giving you hypotheticals. It's real actual world data. And the numbers for domestic violence are even worse when you start looking at, you know, suicides that are staged, you know, because they are domestic violence incidents. And again, with Gabby's story, he tried to do the same, tried to make up a story. So when it comes to the numbers, they're actually worse. But it really, doing this everywhere, You know, when you look at how many victims of, what, 4,000 people a year are killed by domestic violence, right? And I mean, if you can cut that number in half and you can turn around and start teaching more about domestic violence, teaching more about the red flags, this is going to go away. But until you're ready to have that conversation, you know, that's not what people are ready for.
0: So interesting, because if the person stuck in this relationship hears these questions read to them, you're saying it helps sort of break the cycle, right? It sort of snaps them back into reality and sort of exposes themselves to realize, wait a minute, I am in a very difficult situation, right? That's what you're saying. This helps them to identify their own situation.
2: It not only does it help them possibly see it, you know what I mean, or at least question it to the point where they call their advocates, but it also gives, you know, law enforcement a better understanding of some of the red flags and stuff like that, teaching them as well. So when they're on calls where it might not necessarily be a domestic violence call, but they might spot some indicators and stuff that they're seeing where they're like, you know what, I'm going to do this lethality assessment just to see where this person is at. And it's, again, it's just another effective tool in the next step for preventing domestic violence homicide.
0: Yeah. Joe, is there a website where people can find out more? Because domestic violence, as you said, it is everywhere. It's in plain sight and no one really sees it. Is there a website where they can learn more about this technique and sort of lobby their own state officials?
2: Absolutely. I mean, listen, you can go to the GabbyPetitoFoundation.org. There's a page, a link there that you see at the top called Alliance. It's got all programs and stuff, because we got programs from around the world. And one program might work somewhere, and it might not work somewhere else. So we have multiple programs to pick from. Again, it's a village that this is going to take. It's not just one voice. It's only together is going to make the impact. So I'd like to give it just a huge shout out to all the advocates that really take their time and help as many people as they possibly can. Because without them, I mean, we'd be in a much worse spot. So It really is together, and that's going to make the impact.
0: 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I'm assuming, Joe, this is an all-volunteer effort, and you're always looking for some money to help with the expenses. 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
2: Yeah, I mean, listen, if you go to the GabbyPetitoFoundation.org website, you'll see the donate button, or we're having a golf outing on July 17th at the Willow Creek Golf and Country Club in Mount Sinai, New York. It's going to be a fantastic event. We started off with a celebratory shot, you know, and it just goes downhill from there, you know. But it's going to be golf in the afternoon and a dinner event from there. But it's just all about having a great time with amazing people for a cause that affects literally everybody. So,
0: 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The father, Joe Petito, joins us for a couple minutes. Joe, Godspeed. Keep doing what you're doing. We'll keep you in our prayers, and thank you for telling a very difficult story, but a story that needs to be told.
2: I appreciate it. Thank you for your time. Talk again.
0: All right. Joe Petito, GabbyPetitoFoundation.org. America at Night, back in a moment.
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0: You know, your heart has to go out for that guy. What a heartbreaking situation to find out your daughter is murdered by the boyfriend, and then for him to come home and pretend I left her there, she ran away, right? And then they found her body, and then subsequently he went missing, and then they found his body. He died of an apparent suicide. Just an absolutely heartbreaking situation. And situations like that, the only thing you can do is open up a foundation and sort of try and right some wrongs and try and help another young girl down the road, but your heart just breaks for him. And just while we're on domestic violence for a minute, it kills me when people say, why don't they just leave? It is such a gross misunderstanding of the actual situation. Again, it doesn't start off by the beatings. It starts off by controlling, just little controlling. Oh, no. Do it this way. Oh, no, I want your hair that way. Oh, no, you have to wear it this way. Oh, no, how dare you say that to me in public, right? That's how it starts. It starts very, almost innocently, and it builds and it builds and it builds to the point where you don't even know you're being controlled. And it just doesn't happen to, a certain type of woman. There are rich, powerful women who have been in abusive relationships. There are women of all socioeconomic backgrounds that have been in abusive relationships. And when you say, how come they just didn't leave, you have a total misunderstanding of what is actually going on. And for what a great idea to, what if you come across a situation, to ask the questions to sort of help figure out where they are in this relationship, because they don't even know where they are. And then, of course, maybe somehow it sparks something in their own mind. Quite brilliant, and I wish him all the best. And he's always welcome here, because as a father of a daughter, right there before the grace of God go any of us. So GabbyPetitoFoundation.org. All right, moving on. Mark Chandler is the former deputy director for intelligence for the Joint Chiefs of Staff. He is our go-to in all of these situations. They're saying there is a deal. U.S. and Iranian officials have said final details are still being worked on, but President Trump and Iran's foreign minister both say they're close to an agreement. Now, previous potential deals have evaporated at the last minute, so we're going to talk to our guy, and he's going to read the tea leaves for us and tell us exactly what is going on, how close are we, and what are we to believe, and what does he think going forward. So we'll do all of that coming up. Next hour, we're going to talk to Jonathan Horn, our historian, about Thomas Jefferson and the writing of the Declaration of Independence. That's always interesting as well. And then Theo Lewis Clark, Hollywood exec for a day. And then, of course, phone calls. America at Night, we're just getting started. Thanks for staying up late. Back in a moment.
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16: How did I lose weight? And I did. 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I did. I love this stuff. 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
5: Fox News, I'm Chris DeMeo. A peace deal between the U.S. and Iran appears close, but both sides are saying different things about the agreement.
10: Iranian media says billions in sanctions relief would be available up front at the signing. The Trump administration says not so fast. Vice President J.D. Vance says Iran will not be receiving any cash up front or sanctions relief for signing the Memorandum of Understanding.
5: Fox's Lucas Tomlinson at the White House. A children's lemonade stand in Boston is robbed. The hunt for the suspects underway.
11: Cops say two children were engaged in the time-honored American tradition of setting up a table and selling lemonade when a pair of suspects robbed their sales, reported to be about $50. Authorities say the suspects are themselves young, about 14 and 11 years old.
5: Fox's Eric Sean. 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
32: 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That's 844-262-4729.
0: Well, it was just a couple of days ago that a U.S. Apache helicopter crashed near the Strait of Hormuz, downed by an Iranian drone. And it looks like things were going to escalate. And now we are on the cusp of a deal. U.S. and Iranian officials say that the final details are still being worked out. But both President Trump and Iran's foreign minister both say they're close to an agreement. Well, the person to go to in a situation like this is our go-to, a retired U.S. Marine Corporal, a Marine Intelligence Officer, and a former Deputy Director for Intelligence for the Joint Chiefs of Staff, Mark Chandler. Welcome back to America at Night.
33: Hi, McGraw. Thanks for having me again.
0: Read the tea leaves for us. What does all this mean? Where are we?
33: Well, I would say that we're probably the closest we've been to a deal in the entire ceasefire for about the last 2 months now. But I want to caveat that, because when everybody's talking about a deal, this is not the final deal. This is just a memorandum of understanding that we're going to agree to talk about things we need to make a deal about. So,
0: okay, at least that's a step in the right direction. Maybe it's to more solidify the already very limited ceasefire deal we have on now. They are the deal's limited in what we know, but we can piece together that it looks like the U.S. is going to release some sanctions on Iran, and Iran is going to open up the Strait of Hormuz.
33: Well, and those are two key points, McGraw, and I'm glad you brought those up, because here's a couple of things with that. We need to – Iran definitely needs sanctions relief. The blockade that we've had going on for several weeks now is having a negative impact on Iran. They're feeling that. But at the same time, that gives the U.S. leverage. We need the Strait of Hormuz open. The world needs the Strait of Hormuz open to kind of alleviate some of the economic pressure that Iran has been able to put on the world. And that's kind of Iran's leverage. So you've got two leverage points, the sanctions, the blockade working against the Strait of Hormuz. So who's going to loosen that leverage that they hold over the other first? And what the U.S. needs to push for is opening those Straits of Hormuz before they take off the pressure from Iran. Remember, the pressure, the military pressure at first, then the economic pressure that the U.S. put on Iran is what ultimately drove Iran to be more amenable to having this MOU. So we need to hold off on our relief to ensure that Iran opens the Straits of Hormuz.
0: And apparently the nuclear discussion will be then negotiated going forward. So assuming that everyone agrees to this and assuming everyone does what they say, sanctions will be released, the strait will be opened, and we're kind of back to square one. Now nobody has any leverage over anybody. What would encourage Iran to make a deal if the sanctions are lifted and the Strait of Hormuz is open?
33: And there you go with the $64,000 question. And that's kind of the crux of the matter. If we take away our leverage, Iran takes away theirs. But remember, Iran can still control the tempo by quickly saying they're closing the Straits of Hormuz. All the insurance companies will raise their rates, ships won't go through, and we're right back to where we are today. So what this does is it really gives Iran more time to stall. That's the Iranian negotiation tactic. Take you up to a point, say we're going to make an agreement, let's talk about that agreement some more, and we're going to buy time. And if this does go out for 60 days, like they're talking, to be able to work on the nuclear aspects of the deal, then Iran just buys 60 more days of sanctions relief. They're able to regenerate part of their military, their missile force, their drone forces, protect their leadership more. And don't forget, they've had 8 weeks of pretty much no massive bombing campaign going against them. So they've been moving military assets and protecting themselves for 8 weeks now. They'll get 60 more days of that with also money coming in at the same time. So that actually plays in Iran's favor. And at the end of the day, they can say, no, we're not going to make this nuclear deal. Let's push this 60 more days and keep doing that and pushing it in 30, 60-day increments.
0: I mean, you're basically explaining, and I hate to use this ridiculous analogy, but it's sort of like Lucy with the football in the Peanuts.
33: That's perfect, McGraw. Actually, I'm going to use that because that's exactly what's going to happen. You know, you can say Lucy's moving that football on Charlie Brown anytime, or they're moving the goalposts as we keep working down. You know, a couple of times I've talked about you can't want a deal so bad that you're afraid to walk away from it. If you get a bad house deal, if we're talking with a guy that does a lot of real estate, and, you know, and he wants this deal so bad he doesn't walk away, he's going to go to the seller's terms. And we have to be careful not to do that in this case, because in the long game, you still have a lot of factors that gives Iran strategic control, that longer-term control, the Strait of Hormuz, the proxy forces, even though they're saying they're not going to support them, their long-range missile forces. There's a lot that I would say still needs to come out or be put in a deal that would make this a good deal to have a positive strategic impact for the West, the Gulf states, and the United States.
0: Yeah, forget what President Trump says when he says what he says. It's his actions, right? And his actions are he's been reluctant to send in troops. He's been reluctant to bomb even more. And so he has signaled in every way, shape, or form that he has been itching for some type of deal.
33: Yeah, he wants a deal. And I'm not a politician. I'm not a political guy. But you've got to understand that economics and politics are impacting the United States negotiating position to a degree. You just can't. And Iran knows that. Iran is trying to play up a little bit on this. And if they can drag this out, they believe that the United States will be more amenable to a deal because they don't want to re-enter military conflict. Even though, you know, in my best intelligence advice and what I see, you know, through my military background, we can actually drive a better deal home through military force. We can gain a better advantage that way and show more deterrence, kind of regain that leverage.
0: Because if the strait is reopened and the sanctions are off, we're right back to basically the same situation, even though Iran's been bombed to smithereens. We're basically back to the day before we started bombing. They still have their enriched uranium. They can still reconstitute all these things, and the sanctions are off.
33: Exactly. And here's the thing with that. What Iran has done is they changed the paradigm in what they've done with controlling the Straits of Hormuz. I don't know that Iran truly realized the power they had by being able to close the Straits of Hormuz, but they've seen the reaction in the United States. They've seen the global reaction, and they know that that is an extremely powerful tool. They've used it, so they're not going to hesitate to use it again or threaten to use it again, and that's going to create a lot of turmoil. You have to take away their ability, and that's military ability and their will to do so, to interfere with shipping in the international waterways of the Strait of Hormuz. And right now, I don't see anything that does that.
0: Where is the Israel component in all of this?
33: Well, that's an interesting dynamic, because you have the historic animosity, or actually pure hatred, that Iran has against Israel. But they're using their primary proxy, the Lebanese Hezbollah, to attack Israel. They've been doing that since the early 80s. The problem that Iran wants is they want to link the Lebanese Hezbollah and Israeli ceasefire to an overall deal. Israel doesn't want that. And in my assessment, it should not be that way, because Hezbollah, if we recall about a week and a half ago, actually turned down any ceasefire deal. So Hezbollah is going to continue to attack northern Israel. You cannot hamstring Israel from defending itself. And so you have to look at that. And hopefully the U.S. isn't going to hamstring Israel from defending itself. They can stop them from attacking Iran and say, hold off, we're working on a deal. But the Hezbollah fight, that has to be treated separate, has to be de-linked from any Iran-U.S., Iran-Israel aspect of any kind of ceasefire arrangement. Because Hezbollah, unfortunately, is not going to stop attacking Israel. They're just not going to do it.
0: We know that Hezbollah is a proxy for Iran, but do they take their orders from Iran? I mean, how much does Iran control Hezbollah?
33: I would say Iran controls Hezbollah and pushes them to attack Israel about 75% control. When I say control, I'm not necessarily talking command and control, although there's a lot of Iranian advisors intermixed with Hezbollah, but they're going to follow Iran's wishes about 75% of the time. The other 25%, Hezbollah is going to work itself. There's, you know, extreme hatred from Hezbollah against the Israelis. So that's one aspect. Plus, Hezbollah wants to try to not fall under any Lebanese government or Lebanese army control. So that 25% is independent, but focused on Hezbollah control in southern and eastern Lebanon. The other aspect that we have going is, if Israel wants Hezbollah to attack, they will attack. They use them to help divert attention away from Iran and to continue to kind of the death of a thousand cuts against Israel. So Hezbollah, Iran, that's a strong symbiotic relationship, but not 100% following orders. They have some independence.
0: We're talking to Mark Chandler. He's a retired U.S. Marine intelligence officer, former deputy director for intelligence for the Joint Chiefs of Staff. He's now a professor and director of government relations for the National Intelligence Community at Coastal Carolina University, and fast becoming my favorite when it comes to things like this. They keep saying, because of the infrastructure that has been destroyed during the bombing campaigns, Mark Chandler, that if you open up the Strait of Hormuz, we're not going to get back to the capacity where we were before the Strait was closed and before the bombing. What are you hearing?
33: So in the capacity inside Iran or the shipping capacity?
0: Both. I mean, yeah, the actual oil fields and everything.
33: Well, the oil fields, the Arab states, the Gulf states, they've got to work on some of the damages that Iran caused, which, by the way, is another leverage point that Iran controls, since they took the gloves off and attacked all of those. So they've got to protect those. They've got to get shipping or get the oil fields back to 100% capacity and start moving those ships through. The key component here is going to be the rates that the insurance companies charge those shipping companies to get their ships through there. If they feel it's safe, the rates will come down. Lloyd's of London is a big one that does that. If they don't, they're not going to, you know, you're not going to have the free flow. There's going to have to be some validation, verification that Iran is truly not going to attack the ships going through. So you've got to get that going, get the ships out, get the ships in, and start the free flow. Used to be hundreds of ships a day going through that, through the Strait of Hormuz. As for the Iranian infrastructure, you know, they're maxed out on their storage capacity right now, and there could be some long-term damage, although I think we're right on the edge of long-term damage to the Iranian oil infrastructure. Kargali was a big discussion point. You know, they've had to slow their production because they're running out of storage, but if they can get the sanctions relief, the blockade lifted, all that oil starts flowing out of there. And so their allies are happy. They're getting money for it, and their storage levels, they can then get that capacity back in there. So there's some things working there. Their military, a lot of that infrastructure has been taken down, but I'm not going to be hyperbolic and talk about everything's been destroyed, everything's been decimated. It hasn't. They still have hundreds, if not low-level thousands of ballistic missiles and those attack drones. So you still have that threat that exists from Iran to the entire region.
0: So they want a deal to release the pressure and get the oil flowing again. That's why they
33: exactly.
0: want to make a deal. Yeah.
33: Yeah. If they can get that out of there, then what that does, they relieve that pressure. Then that buys them time to fill it up at for any kind of future conflict that comes this way, since they know how the U.S. is going to act now.
0: Yeah. We got about 2 minutes left in this segment, Mark Chandler. We keep hearing stories about how the United States doesn't have the stockpile of missiles and that we're going to run short or we're low. What does that make any sense to you? And how true is that?
33: Well, you would look from the outside looking in, you would say, wow, we've shot thousands of bombs and missiles and we're doing all of this. There's a couple of things. One, we have war plans. I'm not going to release any sensitive information. We have war plans and we know the types of munitions and how much we need. So we go through that. This is one of them that we had on the shelf. We have something called a war reserve stock. We're not going to dip into that. I haven't heard anyone talk about us breaking into the war reserve stock. So we still have enough weapons and munitions to, say, take on a major power such as China should they try to make a move against Taiwan or North Korea. So we still have that. Yes, we've depleted a lot. We have to get our military industrial base really ramped up. You know, that's fallen down through several administrations. We've got to get that going to kind of start feeding back in there. But I would say my assessment is we're sitting good. We're not sitting perfect on munitions, but we're sitting good. We're not in a danger at this time.
0: Well, we're all sitting better now that you've had a chance to impart some wisdom on us for the last 15 minutes. Mark Chandler, retired U.S. Marine Corps intelligence officer, former deputy director for intelligence for the Joint Chiefs of Staff. He now is a director of government relations for the National Intelligence Community at Coastal Carolina University. I don't know how you get that on your business card, but Mark Chandler, keep your cell phone on. We reserve the right to call you back at any time. Great insight, great information. Be safe, and thanks for checking in.
33: Thank you, McGraw. I appreciate the time.
0: You got it. America at Night, back in a moment.
1: America at Night with McGraw Millhaven, where the nation comes to talk.
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The forecast for Sunday in Washington, D.C., they're calling for a high of 92 with a 50% chance of rain. More in the afternoon. After noon, it starts to really pick up. And then after 6 o'clock, it looks like it starts to pick up. So if you're planning on heading to the UFC fight in the White House lawn, I would bring something. I would bring some type of parka or parka or rain poncho of some kind, because a high of 92. I'd also bring bug spray as well. We'll see how it all works out. America's split.

0: on whether they like this thing or not. According to, I was just reading this. Where's the polling on this thing? I just had it here 2 seconds ago. Where did it go? Oh, here you go. A YouGov poll found that 51% of Americans disapprove, 17% of Americans approve of this UFC. And they're getting some controversy over the uniforms of the round girls, I guess. The ones who hold up the round cards. They're saying that they are dressed in the American flag. Now, it's controversial because I don't know if it's an American flag. Stripes and stars, is that technically the American flag? But flag etiquette is very clear that you are not supposed to wear the American flag as a as clothing. You're not supposed to desecrate it in any way, shape, or form. When you fly it on your house, you can keep it up at night just as long as you have a light on it. There are certain specific etiquette rules for the flag. Some people critical that those uniforms on those flag girls or those round girls might be crossing the line. I don't know. It's a controversy. We can talk about it in the third hour with Open Phones. We're getting started. Talk a little history. Thomas Jefferson's writing of the Declaration of Independence. The early drafts. Our executive director is Alex Hinton. Our engineer tonight is Tom DeLay. Tom DeLack.
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11: On the verge of an agreement, I'm Lisa Lacera, Fox News. The U.S. and Iran about 85% of the way there in greenlighting a deal that would end the conflict. But the administration says Iran gets no incentives before signing it.
12: Vice President J.D. Vance posted, quote, "The Iranians are not receiving any cash and no funds are being released for simply signing a deal or attending a meeting. If the Islamic Republic of Iran meets its obligations, then economic benefits will flow to them and to the entire region." The bulk of the details are outstanding, though the administration says Iran needs to open up the Strait of Hormuz, that its frozen assets won't be released until it reaches certain performance metrics, its nuclear program will be dismantled, and it'll stop funding terrorist groups across the region.
11: Fox's Rich Edson in Washington. President Trump says the U.S. strike has killed the leader, Trende Aragua. The president posting on Truth Social, the U.S. has killed Nino Guerrero. Trende Aragua has been labeled by the U.S. as a terrorist organization. Guerrero was charged in New York federal court with racketeering, conspiracy, and other crimes, including support to terrorists in offenses that go back more than 10 years. A key surveillance tool set to expire in about an hour.
13: There's worry about unprecedented vulnerability. This summer, a bipartisan coalition tanked an emergency FISA extension in Congress. FISA siphons the calls, emails, and texts of foreign intelligence targets. But a court ruling says the government can still track suspect communications, despite a lapse in the law. However, it's unclear if telecommunications companies will provide digital breadcrumbs to the government, lacking a congressional safeguard.
11: Fox's Chad Pergram. Democrats voted against the measure because they want Bill Pulte, the acting director of national intelligence, to be removed, arguing he doesn't have the intelligence experience for the job. 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
27: How did I lose weight? 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So chatting with Miles, I'm up at like 235. 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I never minded being 235, but you know what minded? 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I said, I got to lose some LBs, Miles. 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I've been there. You look in the mirror. You're getting a little gooey as you get older. 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
2: Hey, it's Friday night and a Hollywood exec for a day with Theo Lewis-Clark a little bit later on in the show. But we get to talk a little history tonight with a former speechwriter for George W. Bush. He's also written a book that should be written by everybody, should be read by everybody who's listening. The book is called The Fate of the Generals, MacArthur Wainwright and the Epic Battle for the Philippines. That's where we were first introduced to Jonathan Horn. And he is also a columnist for the Free Press, and he writes about history. And right now he's writing about the 250th anniversary of the signing of the Declaration of Independence. Jonathan Horn, welcome back to America at Night.
3: Thanks so much for having me.
2: It's so interesting, this article you wrote about Thomas Jefferson, because you start off one speechwriter yourself writing about another speechwriter, Thomas Jefferson.
3: That's exactly right. When we think about the Declaration of Independence, which Thomas Jefferson was assigned to write 250 years ago this week, we tend to think, oh, this is Jefferson just writing it on his own. But that's not the way it went at all. He had to write something that the entire Continental Congress could agree on. So this is a challenging assignment, not just from a writing perspective, but how do you get all these men to agree on something? And if you're going to begin it with, we hold these truths, you have to say, we has to mean something. You have to get the we to agree to what those truths are.
2: All right, let's go back a step. Why Jefferson? Why did they choose Jefferson to write the Declaration of Independence?
3: That's a great question, and it's one of the most important questions, because Jefferson at the Continental Congress does not look like a very important delegate. He's a 33-year-old Virginian. He's not a very important delegate as far as things go from Virginia. And he's put on a committee with four other men. Those men are John Adams of Massachusetts, Benjamin Franklin of Pennsylvania, Roger Sherman of Connecticut, and Robert Livingston of New York. And then Jefferson. And you look at this committee and you say, why not give the assignment to Benjamin Franklin? He's the most famous writer of the American colonies, right? He's the author of almanacs, the newspaper editor. Well, as it turns out, Benjamin Franklin isn't feeling very well. He's come down with a severe case of gout, and he can barely get out of bed. Then the next choice you might think is, why not John Adams? Well, it turns out John Adams is pretty busy. He's doing things that people think are more important. And that sort of gets down to the basic point that nobody at the time thought writing the Declaration of Independence was a very important job, because they were actually trying to declare independence, and no one realized how important these words would become. But there is a famous story that John Adams stops and says, tries to convince Jefferson to write it, and he gives him three reasons. One, he says, you're a Virginian, and Virginia's the biggest colony. Two, I'm obnoxious, and people don't like me as much as they like you. And three, you are a beautiful writer. And that is true. And people had already begun to recognize this about Jefferson, that he had a really special talent for writing.
2: Do we know how long it took him to write it?
3: You know, it's interesting, because we like to think, as we sit around and imagine Jefferson drafting this document, he's renting rooms in a brick house in Philadelphia. He's staying on the second floor. He's using a portable writing desk. And we have this image of him, I think. Some of it comes from the musical 1776, of him ripping up drafts and tearing things up and suffering through writer's block. But the truth is, that's not the way it went. He wrote very quickly. He wrote very efficiently. And in John Adams' estimate, he finished a draft in about a day or two. Now, that may not be accurate. It may have taken Jefferson a little bit longer, but it didn't take him very long to write the most important words in American history.
2: So I get that, that he was supposed to write the Declaration of Independence. They were supposed to put down, I guess, on paper why we wanted to declare our independence from the king. But was it left to him to sort of figure out the argument? I mean, they told him, go write the argument why we should leave?
3: Well, in a sense, these arguments have been coming together for a long time. And Jefferson himself had been keeping a log, I think we could think of it that way, of reasons of why the king was acting like a tyrant and why he had lost the right to be able to rule over America. Now, of course, we have that preamble today with the opening paragraphs of the Declaration of Independence, which are the most famous paragraphs today. But at the time, interestingly enough, the part that people thought was more important were the reasons we were writing and stating for declaring independence, the sort of bill of unjust things that the king had done to the colonies.
2: Yeah, that's taxation without representation and all the quote-unquote grievances aimed at the king.
3: Exactly. That section, and it also includes sending foreign mercenaries, burning towns, unleashing other kinds of havoc upon the colonies. And these are the reasons that people are focused on. Now, of course, what becomes the most important in retrospect is the opening paragraphs where Jefferson writes those magnificent words that really do make the case for the right of rebellion.
2: So we hold these truths to be self-evident, that all men are created equal, they're endowed by their creator with certain unalienable rights. When you're saying when that was released, that wasn't the highlight of the Declaration of Independence?
3: Right, and in some sense, that isn't what people thought was the most important part of the document at the time. In fact, when that part of the document was submitted to the full Congress for edits, and they basically did a big group editing session where Jefferson was in misery watching the other delegates edit his words, that section received the fewest edits by far.
2: Huh, interesting.
3: Because the delegates didn't deem it to be the most important part. But, of course, in hindsight, it has become the most important part because Jefferson was able to state the values that make us Americans so clearly, so well, so elegantly, and so beautifully.
2: Talk about the slavery portion of this. How did all that come down?
3: You know, that's very interesting because one of the things that Jefferson really wanted to put in the Declaration of Independence, he kept in mind that he had to get everyone's support for this document. He was trying to express, as he put it, an expression of the American mind. And he didn't think it was his job to have any original ideas necessarily. But as it turned out, he did have one pretty novel argument he wanted to make. And that argument was that the king himself was personally responsible for the slave trade that had brought slaves into America. And this argument, as far as it went too far for many of the delegates in the Continental Congress, and they deleted this section from the Declaration of Independence. And Jefferson really took it pretty hard. He was pretty devastated. He really did want to include that slavery had been the king's fault for introducing it in the colonies.
2: But if that would have stayed in, they never would have agreed to it, and it never would have been.
3: You know, that's exactly right. It was, in some sense, it was a distraction from the fact that they were trying to make the case for independence, and they needed a document that could unite America. Now, of course, the decision to declare independence had already been made 2 days before Congress agreed to the text of the Declaration. The Declaration just needed to explain the decision, and to have a section that was going to divide Americans at this point would have been the exact opposite of what you wanted. So much to Jefferson's chagrin, this is left on the cutting room floor.
2: Jonathan Horn with us, a historian, speechwriter, and he's a columnist for the Free Press, and he writes all about the 250th anniversary and the goings-on in Philadelphia and New York on his column in the Free Press, and it is a great read each and every week. When this is officially signed and announced, there is no C-SPAN, there is no breaking news, there is no 24-hour news channels. What was the reaction once it was officially agreed upon, signed, and then released?
3: Right, and that's a really good point. And one thing that doesn't happen right away is the signing part. That doesn't actually happen until August. And so that's held off. But word of the declaration is printed and it starts to spread. But it takes a while because words traveled slowly back then, exactly as you said. One thing that it does do is it gets to George Washington's army, which is in New York. The British just brought a huge fleet, are approaching New York with a gigantic fleet, hundreds of ships. And there's going to be a major battle for New York, and Washington orders the declaration to be read to his men. And actually, you know, it's something if your listeners want to try a fun activity, I think this July 4th, try reading the Declaration of Independence out loud. It actually reads really well when you read it out loud. Jefferson wasn't a great speaker, but he knew how to write for the ear, and it reads really well today, even now.
2: Even 250 years later with the old English and everything else, it still makes sense today.
3: It still makes sense, and you can really get a flow, especially in that famous second paragraph. You can see that beyond that famous opening, which we all remember about, we hold these truths, the sentence keeps gaining power and power as he powers toward his conclusion that this is why we're declaring we have the right to rebel against the British.
2: Was Jefferson then propelled to stardom because of this, or did his reputation take a slower ascension?
3: That's a great question, because the truth is, at first, very few people knew that Jefferson himself had written these words. Jefferson told some people, and people, of course, in the Continental Congress were aware, but nobody realized that the words were destined for greatness. And it wasn't until some years had passed, well after the Revolutionary War, that the people began to realize that the words and the authorship of the Declaration of Independence were going to transform Jefferson into an apostle of liberty. And, of course, by the time Jefferson died, it was the thing he was most proud of ever doing in his whole life.
2: Mm. What happened to his desk where he wrote the Declaration of Independence?
3: You know, he left that to his grandson-in-law, and it is now in the Smithsonian, and it's actually on special exhibit right now. If you're in Washington, D.C., you can come see it at the Smithsonian Castle.
2: While we're talking about all of this, Jonathan Horn, I love your column at the Free Press, and you make note that Ronald Reagan's favorite famous speech in front of the Brandenburg Gate was this week, one of the great American speeches of all time. But apparently, the Mr. Gorbachev tear down this wall, he was implored not to say that, but he hand wrote that into his speech, and you can see that at the Reagan Library.
3: Right, and he had the speech writing staff was with Reagan on that line. It was everyone else who didn't want him to say it. And I want to give a special shout out to Peter Robinson, who was Ronald Reagan's speechwriter for that speech, and one of the most wonderful speechwriters and wonderful men who really stayed with Reagan and helped Reagan deliver that line, which they both felt was really important to do.
2: Yeah, now that the wall has fallen, you can stand on that exact spot where he gave that speech. In terms of speeches, that was probably one of the great presidential speeches of all time, was it not?
3: Oh, absolutely. And that really just shows the power of words. And it does connect back to what Jefferson was doing with the Declaration of Independence and shows the power of words to move ideas in a democracy like ours.
2: Yeah. Jonathan Horn, you are always welcome here Friday night. A little stroll down history lane with you. His column in the Free Press is a must. Also, his book that came out just about a year ago, The Fate of the Generals, MacArthur, Wainwright, and the Epic Battle for the Philippines is available where all books are sold. Jonathan, thanks for staying up late on a Friday night. Good luck, and we'll continue to read you at the Free Press.
3: Thanks so much for having me.
2: You got it. Jonathan Horn, I'm telling you, it's a great, great column because each week he sort of talks about this week, what happened this week 250 years ago. And thefreepress.com, Jonathan Horn, is a friend of the show. He comes on quite a bit. All right, stay right there. We got Theo Lewis Clark in the green room waiting to play Hollywood Exec for a Day. Stay right there. America at Night, back in a moment.
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2: 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From New Mexico, you know Donnie Jr. selected the garb. He selected the garb for the ring girls with the outfits. With the they're not flags, but they're flag-like. I know the controversy is you're not supposed to desecrate a flag, but is a flag a skirt with red and white stripes? Is a flag a skirt with red and white stripes and a blue background and white stars? I don't know. I think that flag etiquette is probably up to each individual person. I take great respect in the flag. I fly my flag, and I have a light on my flag, and I have been flying a flag in my house for years and years and years and years. So I'll leave that to other people to get all. I'll leave it to their own. What do they say? If you have to ask, you know the answer, right? Am I doing right? Is this wrong? If you have to ask, you know the answer. Texas, I'm so fed up with Trump saying one thing about Iran one day and something completely different the next day. It's all a money game. This one's from Alabama. Trump never said he was going to blow up Karg Island. He said that he was going to take Karg Island, meaning boots on the ground. All right. Great Falls, Montana. What was the name of that barbecue sauce? Blues Hog. Got started in the Ozarks, Tennessee, and then the Ozarks. And I believe it's nationwide. It might not be everywhere nationwide, but I know that the guy who started Blues Hog took it nationwide. If you can't get it at your local barbecue enthusiast store, you can certainly get it online. Blues Hog. Here's one from New York, BG. Democrats and the media are going crazy. God bless America. All right. Here's one from the 314. Bill Cleveland is 111 years old. No, he's not. He's like 50. Maybe he's 40. New Fairfield, Connecticut. This war is just an Epstein files diversion period. Epstein was unfortunately a powerful, manipulative man. All right, there you go. Here's one. I will not be tuning into your radio show tonight. I'm not a fan of Mr. Wonderful. You know, I got a lot of grief for putting Mr. Wonderful on. I mean, a lot of grief. I was fried on the text line. A couple of voicemails along the way. Apparently not everybody likes Mr. Wonderful. Who knew? I love him. I think he's great. We'll leave you with this one. In St. Cloud, Minnesota. Love your show. Always informative, interesting, and entertaining. Hats off to you and your producers and your staff. I also love the saxophones in your music bumpers. That's from Rick in St. Cloud. How about that? Stay right there. It's Friday night. We got to play Hollywood Exec for a Day. You can play along at home. We'll have the home version for you coming up here in mere moments. Stay right there. America at Night. Back in a moment.
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11: How did I lose weight? And I did lean right here. I did. I love this stuff. 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
13: News. I'm Deborah Valentine. Violence continues despite an impending peace agreement between the U.S. and Iran. Fox's Lucas Tomlinson.
14: A senior administration official says the White House is 80% of the way there to signing a memorandum of understanding with Iran to kickstart a new 60-day implementation period.
13: It calls in part for the reopening of the Strait of Hormuz and the lifting of the U.S. blockade. A mass shooting in Midland, Texas. One person killed, 10 others hurt. Fox's Kristen Goodwin.
15: The Texas Department of Public Safety revealing the suspect who was killed after opening fire on officers and bystanders in downtown Midland was wanted for the attempted murder of a peace officer during a vehicle pursuit in the city earlier this week.
13: The shooter, identified as 45-year-old Victor Mata Villarreal, was found dead after barricading himself inside of a building. President Trump says the leader of Trinidad and Aragua is dead. 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
1: Yeah, you betcha. Theo Lewis-Clark joins us from a secured bunker. Good morning, Theo Lewis-Clark.
2: Hey, how you doing, man? I was just in the green room. I love the hors d'oeuvres. Excellent.
1: Whoa.
2: I really appreciate it.
1: All right, you got to back off the microphone, or we got to bring you down a little bit, because that ain't going to work. All right. By the way, Richard's not here today. Tom DeLack is filling in for Richard, so he's some new meat for us in today's game. Here's how the game is played. Theo Lewis-Clark comes in. He is our Hollywood executive for the day, and he has three movies. Two of them are actual movies that have been greenlit by actual Hollywood executives. One of them has been created by his mind. We have to figure out which one is the real ones and which one is the fake one. You can play along at home. All you have to do is type 1, 2, or 3 to 1-844-42-McGraw, and you can try and pick the winner, and we will have the results at the end of the segment. Without further ado, Theo Lewis-Clark, the floor is yours.
2: And the audience has been doing quite well, actually, for sure. How's right. my sound now? Is it too powerful?
1: It's a little hollow, but we'll deal with it. Go ahead.
2: Okay, cool. All right. So number one, a news anchor suspects her father's fiance may be a murderous con artist. Trying to prove it leads her down a very dangerous path. Or is it number two, a romance novelist lands on a jungle adventure with the cover model of the book she's just written. And now after she's abducted by an eccentric billionaire in search of a lost treasure. Or is it number three, a renowned weapons specialist created the first DNA-targeted missile, but he faces a moral dilemma when the CIA tells him it's his childhood friend who's been identified as the first one to die from the missile.
1: Oh, my goodness.
2: Oh, my God. You guys have no idea. I'm stumping this audience. I'm stumping you. I'm stumping the new guy, Tom. Alex, you won't win. So it's awesome. All right. What is the deep dive? Yeah, I'm ready.
1: It is number one. Text 1 to 844-2-McGraw. Text 2 to 844-2-McGraw. Or text 3 to 1-844-2-McGraw. And you can play along at home. All right. What's our deep dive today?
2: The deep dive is, in honor of the 40th anniversary of the classic Ferris Bueller's Day Off.
1: Oh, yeah.
2: Gotta do it. 40 years ago yesterday, Sarah Jessica Parker's husband, Matthew Broderick, made the iconic film that made him an icon for forever. Okay? So, you know, of course, he did the producers on Broadway and other things.
1: Yeah.
2: So, number one, the screenplay was reportedly written in less than 1 week. Now, it was written by a guy named John Hughes. He's the architect of all the 80s teen movies, Pretty in Pink, 16 Candles, The Breakfast Club. This guy wrote Ferris Bueller's Day Off in about 5 days. Pretty cool. Number two, the famous Ferrari. Remember the Ferrari of the film?
1: Sure.
2: It was a replica built on a different car chassis, because real Ferraris were too expensive to destroy.
1: Certainly understandable.
2: They're like, no, they built it on a Ford Maverick. Remember the Ford Maverick? Well, they built it on a Ford Maverick chassis. Okay, number three. Remember the parade scene? The parade scene.
1: The famous, those iconic parade scene, sure, yeah.
2: Okay, so those were real spectators in downtown Chicago who had no idea that a movie was being filmed. They used them. They're like, oh, it's a parade going on. Let's use these people. Okay, number four. So I got a homework assignment for all of us. So turns out the Ferris Bueller's bedroom contains numerous hidden props and clues that hints that he's got a rebellious personality. So I don't even remember. That's a homework assignment for all of us. But in terms of his room, when he's talking to everybody, everybody's like, okay, everything in there is like, he's a rebel. Okay, and number five, lastly, the museum montage was filmed inside the famous Arts Institute of Chicago, which saw a 300% surge in visitors after the first weekend of the movie's release.
1: I buy that. So yeah, no. Yeah.
2: The first weekend, they got an entourage of people.
1: There's also people, I just learned this because of this 40th anniversary, rediscovering Ferris Bueller's Day Off. People go to Cubs games dressed as Ferris Bueller. His girlfriend, and then Alan Ruck. They dress up in a Gordie Howe jersey, and the three people go to a Cubs game.
2: And Alan Ruck and Matthew Broderick are on a press junket right now talking about the movie.
1: Yeah, I didn't know this. They had met. They were in the movie Biloxi Blues before Ferris Bueller's Day Off. Yeah. Well, and here's Blues. Yeah, which was, I think, a Neil Simon play
2: Army
1: or movie. Something.
2: It's
1: yeah,
2: an Army yeah. movie, though. It's an Army
1: yeah,
2: movie.
1: Yeah, yeah. But I think Biloxi Blues was, I think it was a Neil Simon play originally, if I'm not mistaken. Well, but do you know who they wanted to play Ferris Bueller but turned him down?
2: Tom Cruise.
1: Anthony Michael Hall.
2: Oh, 16 Candles.
1: Yeah. They wanted Anthony Michael Hall to play Ferris, but he passed him down, apparently due to scheduling conflicts.
2: 16 Candles and The Breakfast Club, Anthony Michael Hall.
1: Yeah, cameo by Ben Stein, Bueller, right? Remember that? They met Bueller.
2: Yeah.
1: Jennifer Grey was the sister, and then a cameo by Charlie Sheen. A unknown Charlie Sheen at the end of the movie. Yeah.
2: Look at you.
1: Of the great. I remember that. I remember where I was exactly when I went to go see that movie. It was Manhasset, Long Island at the Manhasset movie theater. And we went
2: Biloxi
1: to. It was
2: Blues or 16 Candles?
1: No, Ferris Bueller's Day Off.
2: Oh, Ferris Bueller's Day Off. Okay. Yeah.
1: I know exactly where I was, who I went with, and everything else. All right, so that's how you play Hollywood Exec for a Day. Let's recap it, and then we'll go around the room and make our picks. Give us a rundown of the picks, Theo, one more time.
2: Is it number one, a news anchor suspects her father's fiance may be a murderous con artist, trying to prove it, though, leads her down a very, very dangerous path? Or is it number two, a romance novelist lands on a jungle adventure with the cover model of the book she's just written after she's abducted by an eccentric billionaire in search of a lost treasure? Or is it number three, a renowned weapons specialist created the first DNA-targeted missile, but he faces a moral dilemma when the CIA tells him it's his childhood friend who's been identified as the first one to die from the missile? So talk to me, gentlemen.
1: All right, let's go around the room. Alex, we'll start with you. What do you think?
3: This is a real doozy this week, Theo, but I think I'm going to have to go with number one, the evil stepmother one.
1: The news anchor, father, stepmother, con artist.
3: Yeah, that one. Option number one. I'm going to say final answer. I'm going to lock it in.
1: Final answer. All right, Tom, what do you say?
4: So number two strikes me as something that we might have seen on the Hallmark Channel, although it's not something that I watch with any regularity. So I'm just going to go out there with number three.
1: All right. So Alex says number one. Tom says number three. That's Tom. The audience, overwhelming 82% of the audience, says number one. So the audience says number one, as well as McGraw-Milhaven. I'll say number one as well. So Alex, the audience, and me all say number one. Tom says number three. Nobody says number two. Nobody says number two. For the reveal, we go to Theo Lewis-Clark.
2: So number two, since nobody said it, I like to say that one first. A romance novelist lands on a jungle adventure with the cover model of the book she's just written after she's abducted by an eccentric billionaire in search of a lost treasure. So you guys all thought I created that, right? That's what you're saying.
1: No, we think that's a real movie.
2: Oh, it is. The Lost City, 2022. Now you're guessing the fake movie. You're guessing the fake movie, right? So yeah. You think this is the okay? So that is called The Lost City, 2022, starring Channing Tatum, Sandra Bullock, and Brad Pitt.
1: Kind of sounded like I thought it was. I thought it was Romancing the Stone with Kathleen Turner and Michael Douglas.
2: No, it's called The Lost City.
1: Channing Tatum, Sandra Bullock, and Brad Pitt.
2: So is it going to be Alex and the audience and McGraw? Or is it going to be the newcomer, Tom, who's sitting in for Rich? Okay. A news anchor suspects her father's fiancé may be a murderous con artist. Trying to prove it leads her down a very dangerous path. That's on Netflix. It's a thriller, Taiwanese psychological thriller, starring nobody you would know because I can't pronounce the names. That means Tom.
1: Hold on a second. What's the name of that movie?
2: Lost in Perfection.
1: Lost in Perfection. And it's on Netflix.
2: It's a Taiwanese psychological thriller called Lost in Perfection, which means Tom the newcomer guessed me. A renowned weapons specialist created the first DNA-targeted missile. But he faces a moral dilemma when the CIA tells him it's his childhood friend who's been identified as the first one to die from it. That's on Theo's World, and it's called You Should Have Stayed in Touch with Me.
1: If you just would have stayed in touch with me,
2: I wouldn't have to send the missile.
1: Thank goodness.
2: Way to go, Tom.
1: Thank goodness Tom was here, or we would have been swept. How about that? That's how you play Hollywood exec for a day. The audience got stumped. Alex got stumped, and I got stumped. So there you go. The audience was at 83%? It's about 83% now, still staying strong. So there you go. Finally. Theo Lewis Clark, have yourself a good day. Have yourself a good weekend. That's how you play Hollywood exec for a day. Thank you, sir.
2: Yeah, you too, man. Thank you.
1: There you go. Every Friday night, Hollywood exec for a day with Theo Lewis Clark. Back to the text line. Listen to this one from New Mexico. Mr. Wonderful is a flaming jerk. The Great Salt Lake is drying up, and he wants to build a data center that will use millions of gallons to cool the equipment. Hope that he gets valley fever and coughs out his lungs. Well, that's not very nice. This one is from Illinois. I agree with St. Cloud, and I, too, love Mr. Wonderful. He has a huge philanthropic heart and wisdom that the critics obviously don't have. So there you go. We got that one going on. Text line's going crazy here. Let's see if we get a couple more here. We got a couple more minutes. Where did I leave off? Let's see here. Like you know, there are singular watches that can do multiple time zones, or he can use his phone like everyone else. What a pretentious sack of flesh. He may be rich, but it's lipstick on a pig. The actual people are sick of them and can't wait for the collapse. I think they're talking about Mr. Wonderful. Apparently he is not well-loved. Here's another one. At noon, we'll have a peace deal signed. By early afternoon at 3:15, the peace deal will fall through. So I guess we're going to go back to and bomb into oblivion. 4:30, Iran has capitulated and the treaty will be signed soon. Let me tell you, after 20 years in the Navy, if we had a commander like this, he'd be tied up and flung to the sharks. The nicest thing I can say about Donald Trump, I can't read that. Never mind. Here's in Washington. Kind of does make you a liberal because you said he shouldn't talk to a female reporter like that. That makes me a liberal because I said the president of the United States shouldn't berate a female reporter or any a reporter like that. That's your definition of a liberal. Here's another one. How dare you suggest the American president be courteous? I know it's crazy. According to financial records, Graham Platner's only customer is his oyster farm from his mother's restaurant. All right. There you go. anyway, and it goes on from there. All right. It is America at Night on a Friday night. We got open phones. Next hour straight ahead. We'll come back and wrap things up. America at Night, back in a moment.
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right, here's a trivia question for you. Elon Musk, now the first trillionaire. Who was the first billionaire? Elon Musk is the first trillionaire in 2026. John D. Rockefeller was the first billionaire 110 years ago in 1916. John D. Rockefeller was the first billionaire in 1916. Elon Musk, the first trillionaire. And for those of you who are playing along at home, what comes after trillionaire for the win? The next person, I guess it would be 2136 to get to this one. If it took 110 years to go from a billion to a trillion, then it'd take another 110 years, maybe, or maybe a week and a half. We'll have to wait and see. But what comes after trillionaire? Quadrillionaire. So you have trillionaire and then a quadrillionaire. No T in it. A quadrillionaire. Imagine being a billionaire in 1916. Imagine being a trillionaire in 2616. Holy mackerel. All right. Stay right there. Money's so high it makes your nose bleed. All right. We can turn every single one of these shows into a podcast. The crack staff here at America at Night will post it where all fine podcasts are held. And then you can subscribe, and it gets sent right

0: 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I'm McGraw Milhaven, and you can subscribe. It is as simple as that. Also, you can sign up for the text. Every single day, Alex sends out a text, gives you a rundown of the show. We give away barbecue recipes on it. 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So it's a great way to stay connected to the show. 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You fill out the link, and you are a member of the show. Our executive director is Alex Hinton. Our engineer tonight is Tom DeLack. I'm McGraw Milhaven. This is America at Night on Westwood One.
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8: A Better Life with Dr. Sanjay Gupta.
9: How often do you stop to wonder whether you should share something that's revealing, maybe even embarrassing, with a partner, a friend, or even your boss? In her new book called Revealing, The Underrated Power of Oversharing, behavioral scientist Leslie John says doing just that can help you deepen relationships that are vital to your life. We need people to trust us in order to get things like love, friendship, and career success. That's what she told us. When you make yourself vulnerable by revealing something sensitive, it does make other people trust you. In turn, when you ask someone to reveal something about themselves, showing that interest will generally lead someone to like you more. Why? Because people like to be asked about themselves, she says. It also signals that they are discriminating and choosy, but in a good way. I'm Dr. Sanjay Gupta, helping you live a better life.
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11: The strikes. I'm Ted Lindner, Fox News. In a stunning reversal Thursday, President Trump abruptly called off a planned military strike against Iran, declaring that a peace agreement was within reach and that the time and place of the signing of that agreement would be announced shortly. Telling reporters Thursday at the Oval Office,
12: probably have a signing maybe in Europe, and it's a great thing. Most importantly, we have a deal that Iran will never have a nuclear weapon, which was the whole purpose of what we had to go through it to get this. So it was a big, very big thing.
11: Fox's Mark Meredith has more from the White House.
13: The news follows a day filled with threats, as Trump himself warned massive airstrikes were hours away.
12: We have a signing soon, and the documents are in pretty final shape. So we'll see.
13: The president claims Iran is ready to abandon its nuclear program. Iran has spent months telling the world that's non-negotiable. Democrats say the president's on and off again threats show he has no exit strategy.
11: President Trump says Vice President J.D. Vance will be there for the signing of the deal. Today marks 10 years since the massacre of dozens at an LGBTQ nightclub in Orlando, Florida. Fox's Tanya J. Powers.
14: A decade has passed since 49 people were killed when a gunman opened fire inside the Pulse nightclub in Orlando, Florida, and an annual observance is planned. The Pulse Remembrance Ceremony will feature performances from local artists, including the Orlando Gay Chorus, and a special presentation by the city's poet laureate. it. A candlelight ceremony and reading of the 49 names will conclude the event. At the time of the massacre in 2016, it was the deadliest mass shooting in U.S. history. Recently, city officials unveiled updated plans for a permanent memorial that will feature a healing garden, reflecting pool, and tributes to those killed, and will be built on the site of the former nightclub. Tanya J. Powers, Fox News.
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0: All right, the phone numbers are as follows. 1-844-2-McGraw, 1-844-262-4729. We've come to the end of the week and a hour with phone calls and text messages. And we got quite a bit of voicemails coming up, so we'll get to all that. Latest news, We know earlier tonight we were talking about this with our military expert. Washington and Tehran have said that they're close to reaching a deal that would end the war. 3.5 months it's been going on. It has strained the global economy. Both sides said the terms of the ceasefire deal have not been finalized. But Iran's foreign minister, Abbas Arkachi, said on Friday that an agreement has never been closer. President Trump hinted that the signing ceremony could happen as soon as this weekend. He has repeatedly said that the deals to resolve various aspects of the war were near, but those promises have so far failed to materialize. And then just, about 35 minutes ago, according to the New York Times, the U.S. military says Iran has launched multiple attack drones aimed at commercial ships passing through the Strait of Hormuz. Not a good sign if you are within mere moments of striking some type of memorandum of understanding that would open the Strait of Hormuz. American forces downed all of the Iranian drones in the recent hours. That's according to the statement from CENTCOM. So, in one instance, both sides are saying there's a deal imminent, and then the next minute you hear that Iran launched multiple drone attacks at a commercial ship that was trying to pass through the strait. We'll just wait and see how all this works out. We've been this close before. I guess the other big news of the night is that the Justice Department has cleared the way for the Paramount Warner Brothers merger. $111 billion deal that would unite two major studios and put CNN and CBS under the same roof. The Justice Department will not challenge the Paramount Warner Brothers Discovery merger. The merger would consolidate the ownership of two major movie studios, two major streaming services, Paramount Plus and HBO Max, two television networks, CNN and CBS. The scale has raised concerns that it could reduce the number of buyers for TV and movie scripts, potential employees for actors and crew members, could drive down wages, prices paid for creative material. The Justice Department blocked a publishing deal in 2022, a book publishing deal, over the same reasons. The Department of Justice investigated all of this. They had hundreds of hours of depositions, interviews, meetings that all led to the same conclusion, that the film and television industry is highly dynamic, and the proposed transaction would not likely harm competition or the American consumers. So it looks like it's smooth sailing. CNN and CBS are under the same ownership now. We'll see how all this breaks out. I'm old enough to remember the AOL Time Warner merger, in which they said that this was going to revolutionize entertainment. The AOL Time Warner merger was perfect because AOL had the internet and Time Warner had TV, and they were going to merge those two things, and it was going to be change the face of media and how we consumed media, and it was the greatest thing in the world. And it turned out to be an epic disaster for all sorts of reasons. Who knows if this is going to have the same plight? The world has changed. That AOL Time Warner merger was 30 years ago. But I remember that very distinctly at that time. And I remember saying to myself with the AOL Time Warner merger, because that was, remember in the early days, you had to have Prodigy to get on the internet, or you had to have AOL to get email. And that was right around the time, like, you were just getting on the internet without that. And I remember thinking to myself, and I even said this to a couple people, I'm like, why do I need AOL? Why am I paying for AOL? Well, because it's your porthole to the internet. I was like, I know, but I can just get on the internet. I don't need to pay someone to get on the internet. No, but it's AOL and it's Time Warner. I was like, yeah, I understand that. But why do I need AOL? I'm paying for HBO. I like watching these Sopranos. What is AOL going to do for me? No, that gets you on the internet. I know, but I don't need AOL to get me on. No, you don't understand. So, of course, I was the idiot. But the smartest people in the room were clearly smarter than me. Turned out I wasn't the idiot that I thought I was on that instance. Right? I never understood it. This one, look, I don't know if $111 billion, it ain't my money. I'm not lending him the money to do this. putting CNN and CBS under the same roof. I always get a little leery when people come in and say, "Oh, we're gonna redo the news." The news is the news. The news is the news. How you write it, how you film it, sure. You want to film it from the left, you want to film it from the right, right? A talk show host has a desk, a chair, and a chair for the guest. There's not too many other ways you can spin a talk show, right? Oh, we're going to revolutionize talk shows. Well, what does that mean? You're not going to invite guests to sit down and talk? A talk show is a talk show. You want the band on the right? You want the band in the front? Do you want a band? Do you want a DJ? What do you want? Because the talk show is a talk show is a talk show. It's not what the set is. It's not. Remember, I go back to this so many times. When Katie Couric went to go anchor the CBS Evening News, we're going to rediscover. We're going to create a whole new evening news. Really? Weren't you hired to sit down and just tell me the news? What does that mean? You're gonna create a whole new newscast. It's a newscast. Sit down and tell me the news. Right? It never made any sense to me. Oh, young people aren't watching the news, so we're going to get young people to watch the news. How? By talking about Taylor Swift for the evening news? Just give me the news. I don't care who's watching. I want to be informed. The news shouldn't be given to me based on who's watching. The news should be more of the news. What's important to know as an American. But I digress. By the way, the United States beat Paraguay tonight in round one of Group D, 4-1 the final. So United States off on the right foot with the World Cup. I didn't get a note on how many empty seats there were at SoFi Stadium. But they said there were still tickets available today, so we'll wait and see how all that turns out. All right, here's the phone numbers. 314. 1-844-2-McGraw. 1-844-2-McGraw. 1-844-262-4729. We got text messages to get to. We got voicemails to get to. We got open phones to get to. If you are a first-time caller, I cannot stress this enough. We love first-time callers. So don't be shy. Don't be intimidated. We'll give you plenty of room. We'll bump you up to the top. We don't screen, never will, never have, don't want to. 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We'll take a quick break, and we'll get to the phone calls. America at Night, back in a moment.
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1: All right, let's get to some voicemails. I shortchanged the voicemails last night. Let's go to John Doe number one. John Doe, what do you got for us?
2: The author, Tony Gibbons, edited a book called The Encyclopedia of Ships. That is a marvelous person to interview. He discusses ships from the Egyptians all the way to the present. It connects capitalism with global history and Centennial, that wonderful interview you just had on the other night. Tony Gibbons, Thunder Bay Press, San Diego, California, and the Encyclopedia of Ships. That person ties those other two books together beautifully.
1: All right. Good to know. We love author suggestions, guest suggestions. Absolutely. We'll put that in the hopper and see if we can reach out to him. Thank you very much. All right. Let's go to, we got Vancouver, Zwin. Zwin, what do you got for us?
3: I'm a sometime listener, first time caller, and I've enjoyed listening to you. It is definitely an interesting show, and it's cool that you got people from different perspectives calling in. I remember a couple of things I've heard you say in recent months. One of them was that America is so much more than what divides us. And as a caller from coming from Canada, I want to include myself in that, because American culture is so intertwined within Canadian culture, and to a great extent, Canadian culture and American culture. McGraw, I think it's great that you got people coming from different perspectives, and I look forward to talking to you in person.
1: Yeah, thank you, Zwin. You know, I never knew we're huge in Canada. Canada's a huge. I mean, we got Vancouver, we got Montreal, we got everybody in between. We do well in Canada, and yes, we are we're more than cousins, right? I mean, we are attached at the hip, so to speak. There is a lot of United States and Canada, and Canada and the United States, and we are the best of friends. Very much so. Zwin, it's good stuff from Vancouver. William in Texas, hello.
4: I just heard that Elon Musk became the world's first trillionaire. Good for him. What I want to know is, will $1 trillion save your soul? Who knows?
1: Very ominous. Will $1 trillion save your soul? Interesting. Speaking of that, there was a story in the, I got so much grief on the text line and the voicemails and everything else. People were stopping me in the street today, angry with me because I had Kevin O'Leary from Shark Tank on talking about data centers. And then I opened up my Wall Street Journal and I found this little story that you people might find a little interesting. A lot of people complaining about data centers. Well, a school district in Louisiana says some of its teachers will receive bonuses of more than $50,000 this year thanks to an increased tax revenue linked to Facebook platforms. It's a data center construction project. Listen to this. This is Wall Street Journal. This isn't some, you know, crank website on the outer reaches of the internet. This is the Wall Street Journal. Local officials say the windfall for teachers funded by a portion of the parish's sales tax reflects an influx of economic activity that is helping to revitalize a slumping region. The parish brought in $43 million in sales and used tax for the first 9 months of the current year, more than double last year's total, according to the Northwest Louisiana Finance Authority. Facebook has also separately made $22 million in tax payments to the parish in May. The bonuses, which for some teachers might be larger than their actual salaries, came at a moment when there is massive public opposition to data centers. Some places have even banned them outright, whether it's towns, counties, or states are talking about banning data centers altogether. More than half the respondents in a new Reuters poll said that they would oppose new data centers in their communities. So here's what happened in Richland Parish, Louisiana. An ordinance passed in 1968 let the school board collect 1% sales tax to fund teacher bonuses. The Richland Parish School Board said in the news release that teachers would get bonuses of as much as $51,000 this year, up from the maximum of $10,000 last year. Last year, $10,000 bonuses. This year, thanks to the Facebook data center they're building, $50,000 bonuses. It's unclear how many teachers will get the full $50,000 paycheck or bonus. Salaries in the school district range from $30,000 to $52,000, according to the latest data. As you can see, there's a huge benefit here for our people, said Scott Franklin, director of the parish's Chamber of Commerce. A former rice farmer, Franklin sold land for the data center to Facebook. Anybody that complains about teachers getting a $50,000 check, they can instantly lose all credibility with me. Meta and other tech companies have increasingly been seeking talking points to counter the surge of negative sentiment. When first announced, the plans for a 4 million square foot Louisiana data center called Hyperion, the state's economic development body said the $10 billion facility would directly create 500 local jobs, indirectly stimulate the creation of 1,000 more, and employ 5,000 workers in construction. It's unclear how many of those jobs will be long-term. Once fully built, data centers typically require relatively few employees to operate them, raising the prospect of at least some commerce that yielded this year's mega bonuses won't occur. I do know that there are all sorts of use taxes and or personal property taxes on businesses. When businesses buy equipment, there are often taxes on those equipment, and that's where a lot of this tax revenue will be coming from as they go further after the data center is already constructed. The company took advantage of new state and local tax breaks for purchase and lease of the data center equipment. Meta makes one annual tax payment to the Richland Parish that is equivalent to 1% of its purchases. Right? Just what I was saying. These computers, right? It's not like us where we buy a computer and hold on to it for 10 years. And bring it to the local shop and get it fixed. These computers need to be, you know, generated, what, every 2 years or so? So they're buying these computers every 2 years. Meta made its first payment total $24 million. The local school district will get more than 50% of that payment. Once the construction is complete, reading straight from the Wall Street Journal, Meta will pay property taxes on the completed facility at a discounted rate. The company gets a tax abatement of 80% for a set number of years, but still has to pay 20% in the meantime. As part of the agreement, Meta has to employ a minimum of 500 people at the site at all times. Sales tax at the level may be somewhat temporary, but the property taxes will live forever, so says the director of the Chamber of Commerce. $50,000 bonuses for teachers in a parish in Louisiana because of the economic boon that a data center is bringing. You might be against it, but you can't argue that it's going to be a windfall for lots of places that need tax revenue. All right, stay right there. We'll get to more phone calls, more text messages. 1-844-2-McGraw, 1-844-262-4729. America at Night continues in a moment.
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5: How did I lose weight? 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Lean, right here. I did. I love this stuff. 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
7: I'm Chris DeMeo. A peace deal between the U.S. and Iran appears close, but both sides are saying different things about the agreement.
8: Iranian media says billions in sanctions relief would be available up front at the signing. The Trump administration says not so fast. Vice President J.D. Vance says Iran will not be receiving any cash up front or sanctions relief for signing the Memorandum of Understanding.
7: Fox's Lucas Tomlinson at the White House. A children's lemonade stand in Boston is robbed. The hunt for the suspect still underway.
9: Cops say two children were engaged in the time-honored American tradition of setting up a table and selling lemonade when a pair of suspects robbed their sales, reported to be about $50. Authorities say the suspects are themselves young, about 14 and 11 years old.
7: That's Fox's Eric Sean reporting. 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
15: Have you ever noticed that you mostly breathe through one nostril at a time? Even when you're not sick, even when your allergies aren't bothering you. The body actually switches the dominant nostril as frequently as every 2 hours while we're awake. That's according to Adam Taylor, an anatomy professor at Lancaster University in the UK. This alternating cycle is automatic. It's regulated subconsciously by the hypothalamus in the brain, he said. Your body does this to give each nostril a chance to rest and repair so they don't get too dried out, which could make it easier for pathogens and inflammation to cause damage. Now, Taylor also said studies suggest the left nostril may be more dominant, and when the right nostril is dominant, the body is in a more alert or even stressed state. Who knew? Pretty fascinating stuff. I'm Dr. Sanjay Gupta, helping you live a better life.
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1: You betcha. Text, phone calls, and voicemails. We got some more texts here coming in. Here's one from Connecticut. Your caller who said Trump didn't win New York or California. Just a heads up, McGraw is not a hater of Trump. Here's one in Texas. McGraw, don't pay attention to those who try to beat you up. Jimbo would be proud. Thank you, Texas. Here's another one in Texas. Love listening to you and love listening to Tony. Always interesting. He sounds like an everyman. No country, no boundaries. Nothing but fun. Tony has a fan. From New York, restart bombing until unconditional surrender. God bless America. That does not look like the route President Trump is going to take. It looks like he is a deal is imminent. And what we believe to be true, the administration is saying it's not true. So we'll just have to wait to see if the deal is done and what the deal actually means. But if they open up the Strait of Hormuz and they allow the ships to pass unencumbered without any tolls, and you release the sanctions on Iran, I think you're kind of giving up some of your leverage. Right? I mean, keep the pressure on. I know there are people saying that these oil reserves are getting low. There's a reason why President Trump wants to cut a deal now as opposed to a week and a half ago, as opposed to a month ago. But does Iran really want a deal? They are like Lucy with the football. So we'll wait and see how all that turns out. Let's see here. Decatur, Illinois. Hey, McGraw, you carry on the true spirit of the great Jim Bohannon. Jim was never a Trump yes man. He simply called it the way it was. That is what is refreshing about your show. Great guests and common sense. That's a winner. From Decatur, Illinois. Thank you, Decatur, Illinois. You must have fallen on your head. Let's see here. Here's from the 402 in Nebraska. John, your caller who insisted Trump won in 2020 should probably seek professional help. There is no evidence of widespread voter fraud. To insist otherwise is detachment from reality. Mm-hmm. Here's another one. Raymond in Oregon. You and Pence earlier in the week can have your own Trump bashing party. Maybe you can bake cookies together at Sing Sing. Bye bye. Yeah, I didn't get the criticism of Mike Pence being a liberal. I missed that. He wrote a book called What Does It Mean to Be a Conservative? And he was being called a liberal. I don't understand the criticism. If it's valid criticism, I get it. But to call Mike Pence a liberal, it kind of ruins your argument. I don't get it. You cannot like him, sure. But to call him a liberal, many people call them a liberal. It doesn't really make any sense to me. Let's go to the voicemails. We got Paul in Zanesville, Ohio's up next. Paul, hello.
17: I remember Brooks Tangy Ketchup. That was the best ketchup I ever tasted in my life. So what is it? Is it ketchup on a hot dog or mustard? You tell me, McGraw. I think I know the answer. But I'd also like to give a shout-out to my son-in-law, who got through 9 hours of open-heart surgery today. He's doing okay right now. He's doing well in Columbus. So, hey, as always, your show's great. I love that Bill Clellan. He's great, and so are you.
1: All right, thank you, Paul. And, yeah, I'd say a little prayer for your relative in the hospital. Good news that things turned out well. The $64,000 question, ketchup versus mustard. I got to tell you, I know there are a lot of people who, like, will take to the streets if I answer this incorrectly. And I know that many people are very passionate about ketchup or mustard on their hot dog. I got to tell you, sometimes I have mustard. Sometimes I have ketchup. So I could go either way on that. If there's no ketchup, I'll have mustard. If there's no mustard, I'll have ketchup. I don't mind a ketchup on my hot dog. I will say this, though. I love me some relish. If I had a choice, if I could only have one more hot dog in the rest of my life, it would be a hot dog. I don't like those little tiny ones that look like my index finger. I like the big, plumpy, juicy, jumbo hot dogs. It's that or nothing for me. I'm more offended when somebody hands me a finger that looks like they cut somebody's finger off. You're like, this isn't a hot dog. This is a ring finger. I like a big, juicy hot dog. I do like Golden's mustard. That brings me back to the day. Golden's mustard, right? That spicy brown mustard. I like that. And then a little sauerkraut. Ooh, love me a good sauerkraut on a dog. Or relish. I do a little relish. I like relish. The kids and mom don't like relish. They look at me like I have three heads, but I love me some good relish. Love me some good sauerkraut. As a matter of fact, I make a I make a nice little bratwurst, a nice little beer brat, right? I boil them in Guinness beer on the grill, put some sauerkraut in the Guinness, let it all boil up, and then I put it on the grill, get some char marks on it, put it in the bun, get some of that sauerkraut, put some brown sugar on it, or brown sugar, some brown spicy mustard. That's a good one. I'll do that all day long. I just got hungry all of a sudden. Doug in Wisconsin, you're up next. Hello.
18: I heard last night that like, a little name with a letter and he wrote you back. You should have did what Bobby Brady did in one of the Brady Bunch episodes when Cindy and him wrote a letter to him saying he was really sick and then they wanted him to come and visit him. So they did. When he got there, pretty good fake job on. They kind of thought he was probably faking, and they found out. It was pretty funny, and then he went outside and played some catch with him and his friends. So maybe you should have did that. He might have came and saw you.
1: You know what? I had forgotten that Brady Bunch. I had totally forgotten that Brady Bunch. Yeah, they had a string of right. They had Deacon Jones. Didn't Deacon Jones show up for one? Wasn't it Deacon Jones? And yeah, Davy Jones from the Monkees. Yeah, no, of course that was a good one. And then you had but Joe Namath. I had forgotten Joe Namath showed up at the and they wrote a letter saying he was very, very sick. Yeah. Yeah, that was right around the teeter totter episode with Bobby and Cindy. Yeah, good one. I don't remember Brady Bunch on Friday nights. That's when it first ran. I think it was on ABC. I know that because my older sisters told me that. But my younger sister would and I would play a game when Brady Bunch came on. We would play a game. And we would have to, the first one to shout out what episode it was. And she was the king. The first opening scene, as like the camera pans into the backyard, she would say, oh, this is the one where Greg's girlfriend is the cheerleader. And you're like, the credits haven't even started yet. I mean, she was, I would put her up against anybody. She was one of a kind. All right, we've got a couple more here. Let's go to Joe in Connecticut. Joe, you are on America at Night.
19: Good evening, Mr. McGraw. Trust the Commander-in-Chief. That's why he's Commander-in-Chief.
1: All right. Trust the Commander-in-Chief. That's why he's the Commander-in-Chief. Good to know, Joe. Now, we're having a bit of a debate on the show. And I guess I've officially banned Scott from calling in. But I've allowed him to call in on the voicemail. Now, the reason why we have the voicemail is because lots of people listen to the show and don't get a chance to call in because the show airs at a later time in their town on their radio station. So if you are up and you want to make a phone call or a comment or a question, you can certainly call. And if Alex answers, we'll put you on the phone. However, if he doesn't and it goes to voicemail, leave a message. So that's why we have the voicemails. 1-844-2-McGraw. I really like the voicemails. I think they're a good addition to the show. 1-844-2-McGraw. 1-844-262-4729. So, I've banned Scott from calling in on the show because this is going to sound harsher than I mean it. He needs to get a life. He's going down a rabbit hole, and he needs to broaden his horizons. He needs to talk about other things. You need to turn off the news. Go walk the dog. Go read a book. Go to the movies. Go to the library. Go help an old lady across the street with. Why is it always an old lady? Why don't you help an old man? Help somebody, right? Go to the school and read to somebody. Go do something. Go volunteer your time and do something, right? So we've allowed him to use the text line or the voicemail. And I'm debating on whether or not we got Scott here in St. Louis. And I kind of don't want to ban him from the text from the voicemails. But I kind of feel like if I play this, we might ban him from the voicemails. Here's what we're going to do. 1-844-2-McGraw, 1-844-262-4729. Let me think about it on the break. We'll come back. We've got a couple phone calls for you and a couple more text messages, a couple more voicemails. Stay right there. America at Night. Back in a moment.
0: Call now. 844-262-4729. That's 844-2-McGraw.
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1: Somebody just sent me a picture on the text line. Yes, you can send me pictures. Who knew? Let's see here. It's from Missouri. And they sent me a picture of a, it's hard to describe. It's a 1970s football flask made by Jim Beam. And it's a football. So you fill the football with Jim Beam, I guess, and then take the football filled with Jim Beam to the football game. And then on top, the cork isn't a cork, but is a picture of Bob Devaney, who was the coach of the Nebraska Cornhuskers back in the 70s. So there you go. A football filled whiskey bottle, a football looking whiskey bottle, a whiskey bottle looking like a football, with a picture of Bob Devaney as the cork. I actually wouldn't mind one of those. It's actually pretty cool. This one's from Illinois. Iran just taxed several ships. Again, that's their deal.

0: I'm watching this full-blown conversation going on for 5 minutes, between three people, three women, sitting about 6 feet away from me, having this incredible conversation, not ending, lasted about approximately an hour and a half, just constant communication. And the librarian never intervened.
1: Mm.
0: It was all in sign language.
1: Oh, wow. How about that?
0: I said to myself, this has to be a perfect Seinfeld moment. Here I am watching this, and they're going on, having a great time, not bothering anyone, and having their conversation. I couldn't just believe it was just as quiet as anything. I thought that might be interesting to tell you today. That's how I spent my afternoon.
1: Were you eavesdropping at all?
0: Well, I can honestly tell you, they seem to be telling some good stories. I know there were a lot of those chuckles in between, so they were stifling their chuckles. So they must have been telling some good stories. I don't know, but
1: do yourself a favor. Don't, Tony. Do yourself a favor. Go and watch the movie CODA. CODA. It stands for Children of Deaf Adults. CODA. It won the Oscar a couple years ago for Best Picture. Kind of came out of nowhere. It was on Apple TV. It's called CODA. It is one of the most wonderful, heartwarming stories you'll ever see.
0: Hey, that sounds good for me. Anything that's heartfelt and puts a smile on your face is good with me.
1: Oh, my goodness. No, it is, CODA, C-O-D-A, stands for Children of Deaf Adults, won the Oscar for Best Picture. Marilee Matlin's in it, a couple of others. I think the dad won Best Supporting Actor as an actor, as an Oscar. But just an absolutely wonderful, heartfelt. There's no aliens. There's no gun chases. There's no car chases. There's no gratuitous violence or sex. It's just a very, very beautiful, family-friendly movie. And my five-year-old watched it. She loves it, and she wants to watch it all the other time. It's a great family movie as well.
0: That's going back a couple of years there, isn't it?
1: It might have been during COVID, so it might have been 4 or 5 years ago. Yeah, yeah. But well worth it. Well worth it.
0: As I sat there watching this, I said, you know what? I might tell my funny buddy on the radio about this, and he might think this is hilarious. And here it goes. I guess he did like it. But
1: I love it.
0: It just was funny, you know? You sit in the library, and people have a full-blown conversation, and every librarian can't do a thing about it.
1: Yeah, God love you. Good stuff. Tony, have yourself a good weekend. Thanks for checking in.
0: You too.
1: You got it. All right. From the text line, Paul Odendorf is the only Mr. Wonderful WWE 80s kid. Happy birthday, America. I guess. And then he sent me a picture of Montgomery Inn barbecue sauce, sweet and tangy original. Contains no high fructose, corn syrup, gluten-free. All right, it's late on a Friday, and we are getting a little weird. All right, we are officially just about out of time. Let me remind you that this whole show turns into a podcast at midnight. We don't turn into a pumpkin, we turn into a podcast. So you can go and search for all podcasts on all forms, all platforms. Just search for America at Night, and you will... you'll get every single episode. We just put it all up there. And then, of course, you can follow along at home with the text message. You sign up for our daily text messages. That's 1-844-2-McGraw. Just text or your number to 1-844-2-McGraw. And Alex will make sure you get the link. Sign up for the link. And it's as simple as that. We should be going to Duke Zebert's tonight. How about we all head over to Duke Zebert's for one? Maybe if I didn't have a five-year-old, I'd be going over to Joe's for one. But Joe's 5th Street Bar. Joe's. You want to meet up at Joe's for one? It's a long week. Let's go to Joe's for one. What do you say? We'll go to Joe's 5th Street Bar. All right, we're done for the week. Thanks for listening. Thanks for calling in. We'll do it all again starting Monday of next week. Our executive director is Alex Hinton. Our engineer tonight is Richard Good. I'm McGraw-Milhaven. No, our engineer tonight is Tom Delack. I'm sorry, Tom. I'm McGraw-Milhaven. This is America at Night on Westwood One. Have a great weekend, everybody.

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15: Drug gang leader gone. I'm Chris DeMeo, Fox News. President Trump says the U.S. military has taken out the leader of the Trende Aragua gang.
16: President posted that, quote, at my direction, the United States Southern Command delivered a swift and lethal kinetic strike to successfully execute Nino Guerrero, the infamous leader of Trende Aragua, one of the most bloodthirsty terrorist organizations on the planet. The timing of the strike is unclear. The State Department has designated Trende Aragua a foreign terrorist organization.
15: Fox's Rich Edson. The world's wealthiest person just got a whole lot richer. Fox's Hillary Barsky has more.
17: SpaceX's stock launch was the biggest ever on Wall Street, making its leader, Elon Musk, the world's first trillionaire.
18: And let me tell you, if people had told me this was going to happen, I was like, man, you must be smoking some really good crack.
17: Shares of SpaceX rose 25% shortly after it began trading on Friday, giving it a market cap above $2.2 trillion and making it the sixth most valuable U.S.-listed company. AI chip-making darling NVIDIA is tops on the list. However, Musk is still a trillionaire on paper because he can't sell his shares just yet. Musk says SpaceX is going public now because it needs money to fund its ambitions of putting satellites and data centers in space, among other initiatives. Hillary Barsky, Fox News.
15: Severe weather causing deadly destruction at a church in Manita, Virginia. At least one person was killed and nearly two dozen injured when a tent collapsed with parishioners underneath it.
19: The folks that observed it that were on scene indicated that when the high winds came through, very quickly the tent just catastrophically failed.
15: Acting Bedford Fire Chief Abby Johnston, she says the church was celebrating its 20th anniversary. She also says the church had the proper permits and the tent passed inspection by Bedford County earlier this week. 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
22: Temperatures being 30 degrees above average.
8: 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Just click listen, then swipe right and hear the latest news updates on your time. 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
15: Top officials say the U.S. and Iran have agreed to wording of an agreement aimed at ending the war in the Middle East.
23: Pakistani officials have been acting as go-betweens for the U.S. and Iran when it comes to getting a peace deal. And now the Pakistani prime minister says mediators are working with both sides to finalize it. Vice President J.D. Vance said the deal has the potential to remake the region and lead to lasting peace. Sources are saying the deal is expected to pave the way for the phased lifting of sanctions on Iran and the reopening of the Strait of Hormuz. Meanwhile, U.S. Central Command says over 130 commercial ships have been redirected during the blockade on Iranian ports. Jill Nato, Fox News.
15: A former prominent film critic has died.
24: Audiences immediately recognized Gene Shalit with his puffy hair, oversized handlebar mustache, love of puns, and joyful laugh. Shalit, a movie critic and arts reporter for NBC's Today Show for more than 40 years, developed a popular segment.
25: Good morning and welcome to the Critics Corner,
24: where he shared his take on Hollywood's latest releases, such as this 2002 film.
25: Sometimes it's confusing, but often it's amusing. Full Frontal is an acquired taste, and you've got less than 2 hours to acquire it.
24: Shalit's family announced his death to NBC News, saying that he passed away peacefully after 100 years of an amazing life. Carmen Roberts, Fox News.
15: The Kennedy Center running out of options to keep President Trump's name on the facade of the iconic performing arts venue. A judge had rejected a request to pause a court order deadline on Friday to remove references to Trump. And the U.S. beginning its quest for the World Cup on Friday night. The Americans defeating Paraguay 4-1. I'm Chris DeMeo. This is Fox News.
26: How did I lose weight? And I did. Lean, right here. I did. I love this stuff. 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I never minded being 235, but you know what minded? 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

0: We are broadcasting live from the confines of an abandoned radio station in the secluded apartment building in a closet of high strangeness. From the foothills of the Colorado Rockies, it is time for full disclosure of the topics they told us were off limits. Hello there, I'm Connie Willis. This is Coast to Coast AM. And tonight, Disclosure Day, astrology, how that fits in together, open lines, and perfect music for sky watching. You let me know. I think you're going to say the same. So go ahead, turn off those lights. Join me for another interesting evening of conversation, much needed education, and the chance that we might get a little closer to the truth of what lurks amongst us and what is beyond. I'm Connie Willis, and this is Coast to Coast AM.
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0: you know, everything else that you can do. 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
1: Coast to Coast AM, Connie Willis here. How are you? It's going to be a wonderful weekend. I'm excited about it. A lot of people talking about disclosure, and we're going to be doing that as well, especially tonight, an open line. So I'd like to hear from you and what you think about disclosure. Looking forward to your thoughts on maybe the film, if you saw it today or yesterday, or maybe you just already have your thoughts anyway, and you can tell us about that. All righty, big day here. I'm telling you, it's going to be interesting. I think you're going to enjoy the music as well. That's going to be fun. We'll have Tommy D in here making appearances along the way too, trying to stump me as he likes to do. And if you'd like to, and he does it. And if you would like to find me, you can go to ConnieWillis.com and sign up for my newsletter. And that's called Where's Willis? Just when you get there, just wait about 3 seconds in the window will pop up and you can sign up. All righty, let's get ready here. What do we listen to this. USA. Congrats to our soccer team that pulled it off 4-1 tonight, and now they're heading Friday. They're going to be playing Australia. Congratulations, we're behind you. And it looks like a lot of fun. Everybody's cheering it on and having a good time with what's happening with soccer as well. Our guest tonight, Mark Lerner, you guys know him. He's been on here before. Astrologer, he's been on here many times for like, 25,000 billion years. He's been coming in and talking to all of us here. And this is the first time I get to talk to him, but he's a nationally respected astrologer and author and publisher with like, I guess, over 40 years of experience in both personal and world astrology. And we're going to go, we're going to learn that tonight, that there is a difference between the two. Also, former publisher and editor of Welcome to Planet Earth. And that was an internationally acclaimed astrology newspaper magazine that helped bridge the worlds together so that you could learn a whole lot more. He's been a busy man and he keeps it going. And he decided that he was going to see the Steven Spielberg film Disclosure Day. And he was going to kind of, well, I'm going to let him tell you what he did. But because of that, I had to get ready. So I also went to see the movie. I went yesterday. And, well, we'll talk about that tonight. Mark Lerner, welcome back to Coast AM. How are you tonight?
2: I'm great, Connie. It's so wonderful to share with you and the Coast to Coast AM audience.
1: So you decided, I'm going to go see Disclosure Day. That's what I'm going to talk about. I'm going to, you know, add the astrology to it. And so because I was having you on, I was like, well, I better be ready. I'm going to go see that. I was going to wait till a little later, wait till a date paid for it, you know, that kind of thing. Didn't work out. I had to go do it myself. They're supposed to bring me popcorn. They didn't bring me popcorn, but I watched the movie. You watched the movie. And we got to be very careful not to give it away to anybody as well, but still talk about it.
2: Well, one of the things that was verified for me is a lot of my work in astrology goes back to 1947. And, of course, a lot of Coast to Coast AM listeners understand the importance of that year. The Roswell crash and everything that happened June, July, and with the famous newspaper headline, you know, RAAF Air Force, basically in New Mexico, recover crashed flying saucer. However, the work that I did that I've researched is that there is actually before that, 2 weeks before, and I've made a big study of this because there is actually a chart for flying saucers. Literally, that term entered our language on June 24th, 1947. Was the date, and this is a very famous event in the state of Washington between Mount Rainier and Mount Adams. Yeah, this is Kenneth Arnold, who was a businessman aviator, and he happened to be flying his plane, and he wrote down the time, or he marked it down, 2:59 in the afternoon, and he saw like 9 incredibly fast-moving objects. What happened was is that the next day, I believe it was in Pendleton, Oregon, and there's a famous story about this, and people can look this up in Wikipedia if you wanted to type in flying saucers or Kenneth Arnold. You'll pretty much be able to move around and find all this out. So the next day, he's trying to explain to a bunch of reporters. This would have been, so the event happened June 24th, 47, 2 weeks before the Roswell headlines, okay? And so he's describing how fast they're moving, 1,200 miles an hour, whatever it was. And one of the reporters seemed to ask, okay, so give us a better description, you know, Kenneth, about what's going on here. And he said something like, well, if you take a stone and you were to skim it along the water, and some reporter says, you mean like a flying saucer? So that visual happened, and that was reported. And one thing I looked up was, I think it was in Dayton, Ohio, somewhere in the Midwest. 2 days later, there was a headline in the newspaper, flying saucer seen so-and-so. And this is an important kind of concept for a couple of reasons. So I don't want to, I know we have a certain limited time of each subject matter we want to do. But for the audience about astrology, there is therefore a chart for 2:59 in the afternoon. And it's one of the more monumental charts that I've ever studied, because I've been involved with studying the astronomy and astrology, the Star Wars movie, particularly the first one in 1977, Memorial Day holiday, and then Close Encounters in the fall, the Voyager missions in 77. But back in 47, we had these two big events in the United States. So Flying Saucers has a chart. On my website on Grapier Enterprises, we have a section called Astroscope. I've done over 130 podcasts, and there's a section called The Astrological Secret of Star Wars, and it's podcasts 26, 27, and 28. And there's a couple of hours where I'm sharing all these articles that I wrote about Star Wars and about Spielberg and Lucas and these movies. And there's the chart in podcast 27 in our folder section for Flying Saucers. So anybody wants to see the chart, we might mention a little bit of what's in there. There is a chart for astrologers to look at and say, okay, Flying Saucers does have a birth, even though we go back thousands of years to ancient times and we're fast forwarding. And of course, the movie that just came out this weekend. But I wanted people to know that 1947 is a big year.
1: And he included that in the film as well. Just a little bit there, didn't he?
2: Yeah, there's this mention. I found this really fantastic for me. Having watched, I don't know, Spielberg has done apparently 36 films. I haven't seen all of them, but I've seen all the major blockbusters and so on. And it was just interesting. I just saw a review that he was talking to somebody from one of the news stations. And this won't spoil it really for anybody. But one of the things about Steven Spielberg, he's a sun sign Sagittarius, and there's a lot of Sagittarian energy. People like Arthur C. Clarke, who wrote particularly A Space Odyssey and all kinds of other science fiction. He's also a Sagittarian, and I follow a lot of these different people who are sun sign Sagittarians, because their energies are very close to what we call the galactic center when we look at astronomy from the Earth standpoint and living where we live in our solar system. When you study astronomy, we know that we're not near the center of the Milky Way galaxy. We're 26,000 light years away. But in the field of astrology and astronomy, if we're trying to zoom in to the center of our galaxy, it's in the direction of Sagittarius. It's just a fact. It's a real happening, and that hardly changes over periods of time. It's a very slow-moving change because we're very far away. So I'm not saying that Sagittarians, and it's not just sun sign Sagittarius. If any of you have a planet, it could be the moon, it could be a planet, it could be an asteroid, anything in Sagittarius. I have family members who have this area rising in their charts. I just know so many people. I have Sagittarius energy myself. And it's a very idealistic energy. And I think Steven Spielberg's whole opus, all of his work, he summed up in something he said in the last like 2 or 3 days about the movie. He said, it's an inequity that certain people know this truth, this big truth about UFOs, flying saucers, and another big section of humanity doesn't. And so I think what he's trying to do, like he did with Close Encounters, he did the movie AI, he did The War of the Worlds, he did E.T. and all these other ones, is that what he's trying to do now at the sort of close of his career, he's turning 80, is kind of offer right now, this is what we're all feeling about disclosure. And it's not just the U.S. government. All governments have had these experiences. So the big question that I think comes out of the movie is a question of religion and philosophy, and what will happen if, or if and when, all of this finally comes out that there has been something going on.
1: So let's, do you hear me okay?
2: Yeah, I hear you perfectly.
1: Okay. So I just want to ask you real quick, what did you think of the movie without giving it away to anybody? What were your thoughts?
2: I think that the way I look at almost any movie that I see, and I am a big movie buff, you know, TV, I'm a child of the 50s and 60s and so on, TV, going to movies all the time, is that what I try and do is not, I don't want to judge the movie in some kind of like, I don't know, imperial or as if I'm a reviewer. I'm trying to understand what is the director of the movie, in particular the director of movies, what is this director trying to communicate? What is the body of work that the director has already communicated? In this case, we have 50 years. In astrology, there's a little planet called Chiron that was discovered in 1977 when Close Encounters came out. And it's a little planet that it's kind of a comet-like planet between Saturn and Uranus. We call it Chiron. It's named after Centaur from Greek mythology, who is a very wise centaur. There's a fascinating history about it and how that works in astrology. And the thing is that what I did here was I actually looked, unfortunately, in the International Movie Database. I took a sneak peek there like that this morning, and I saw all over the place, you know, there's so many critical comments because what's happening is that so many people have seen Close Encounters. They've seen Jaws. They've seen War of the Worlds, Minority Report. You go on the whole list. I only just recently watched, I had never watched Jaws, for instance. It was on Netflix.
1: What?
2: You know, I found that it was always out there, but it wasn't a sci-fi thing, and I was into sci-fi stuff.
1: I got you.
2: And then I just watched AI, which a lot of people may not realize was a Steven Spielberg movie that came out actually right before 2001 in the summer of that year. And it's an extraordinary film. And now we're all talking about AI and higher intelligence and what is going on. And we're all consumed with where is this all going? Literally today, Elon Musk, you know, created his IPO for SpaceX with it, you know, making him the first $1 trillion man. Remember, it was Lee Majors. Lee Majors was the $1 million man. That was in what, 1970 something, and now we have the first $1 trillion man, who's actually has the $1 trillion. It's not a TV show.
1: Man,
2: so whether we like it or not, all of this is happening. And my feeling is that what I think is all this is all about with disclosure and advanced technologies and where all this is coming from, and maybe we can get into that in the second part of what we're talking about. Like, where are the flying saucers? Where are the UFOs? Like, where are they dimensionally? Where on Earth might they be? You know, where the more likely places based on what we've seen happening, or things like on Ancient Aliens and all these different shows, what you've reported, what's been on Coast to Coast, you know, for decades, and so many different investigations. You know, we all have different opinions about that kind of thing. But I thought the movie itself, from the standpoint of understanding what Steven Spielberg was trying to do, he's trying to make a modern, like, this is what's happening now. And when you look at Close Encounters and a lot of these other movies like E.T., they're kind of like these fantasy stories. You know, they're
1: right. Magic. That's absolutely a good way to put it. Exactly.
2: This was his attempt. That's if people who write reviews, I'm just saying in general, were to see the movie, and a lot of them have already seen it, but try and understand, okay, what is actually what's the purpose of the director? And if you know also their astrology, even a little bit, Sagittarians are, I don't want to just use the word idealist, but it is considered the third fire sign after Aries and Leo. It's in the last part of the zodiac, and generally Sagittarius is said to be ruled by the planet Jupiter. And it has a lot to do if a person is a Sagittarian sun sign or moon or rising or have Mercury or Venus or whatever it may be, they're part of their job or their feeling on Earth is, I want to know the big picture. I want to know everything as much as possible. And that's who Steven Spielberg is with every movie he does. There's a very kind of universal thing. But also, there's always the child. In every movie, there is kind of this sense of the little part in us that has that sense of wonder. I mean, it's in the George Lucas Star Wars, you know, in an incredible way. But if you look at all, you know, the George Lucas, particularly Star Wars, the 9 movies, particularly the 6 that George did, you know, particularly more on his own before Disney got it, what you have, like, they're very close to one another, you know, friends for a long time. And a lot of the stories, like Indiana Jones, this I didn't know, Connie, and I thought you might want to know this. This is the 45th anniversary, June 12th of this year, of when Raiders of the Lost Ark appeared 45 years ago today. And that story is a Lucas story. All the Indiana Jones stories are George Lucas, directed by Steven Spielberg.
1: Well, I saw it like you saw it. You know, usually he's got this sense of wonderment happening. He's got this magic happening. This is not like that. This is very real. And that's what I was kind of proud of him as I'm watching it, because I thought, oh, this is great. He didn't go like 1980s. He's showing it, telling it like it is. And my thought, I've heard, and I have heard that a lot of critics are like, this is, you know, this is not worth going to, blah, blah, blah, blah, blah. That's if you're expecting this magical thing. But if you are a coast, if you're a coast listener, you're going to like, if you are an experiencer like myself, you're going to get it. You're going to like it. You're going to like what he did. You're going to like what he did. You're not going to go, oh, he has no idea what we've gone through in our life. We're going to look at that and go, oh, and I did. I was like, wow, he nailed that. He nailed that. He nailed that. Thank you. You know, he had other interpretations a little bit different along the way, but still he grasped what really is happening. So maybe he is listening to Coast AM to get the answers.
2: Well, one thing just to add, you know, when we pause here in a moment, I know, like, Emily Blunt is a Pisces sun sign. Okay, so she's one of the main actresses. I mean, anybody can look that up, you know, International Movie Database or trailers. And I'm going to forget his first name, Domingo. He's a Sagittarius, and which is the same sun sign as Steven Spielberg. And so Steven Spielberg often puts himself in, like, Richard Dreyfuss, for instance, in Close Encounters, was Steven Spielberg in the movie, you know? So a particular actor, same as Richard Dreyfuss, also did that in Jaws. So in other words, Steven Spielberg is always putting somebody who's representing his views or his energy into the movie. So I found it fascinating that these two main actors, actor, actress, and actor, are Pisces sun sign and Sagittarius, you know what I mean? Which, again, were the male figure in the movie, who is basically a representation, a strong representation of Steven Spielberg, is the same sun sign as Steven Spielberg. You see what I mean? So when you investigate the birthdays of different people in these movies, and I've done this a lot for decades, you know, that's why I tune into certain movies and films and can understand it from a different perspective, just trying to understand the astrology, the sort of cosmic part of, like, a great movie or a great series of, you know, wherever you'd see it, to understand more of the astrology that's part of it.
1: And we will learn more from what Mark Lerner is talking about. And if it doesn't make sense to you, we'll ask him, hey, what's that mean in layman's terms? Is this good for the future, bad for the future, or some answers are coming? We'll find out. Stay with us. Connie Willis, Coast to Coast AM.

0: Coast to Coast. We'll be right back. Don't go away. 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
1: The 2026 FIFA World Cup is underway, and DFW's a major player with more games than all of the other host cities. Multiple base camps and events all summer long. We'll recap the first weekend at 6:17.
2: We'll also have the latest on the war with Iran and how it affects consumer prices at 7:03, and rallies over the weekend surrounding the Carmelo Anthony verdict. We'll hear from participants at 8:20.
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3: News. I'm Deborah Valentine. The U.S., with cooperation from Venezuela, has taken out the leader of the Tren de Aragua gang.
4: The president posted that, quote, at my direction, the United States Southern Command delivered a swift and lethal kinetic strike to successfully execute Nino Guerrero, the infamous leader of Tren de Aragua.
3: Fox's Rich Etson reporting. Tragedy in Virginia. At least one person was killed, more than 20 hurt when a tent collapsed at a church event during severe weather in Manita. Rescue Chief Abby Johnston describes a witness account.
5: The folks that observed it that were on scene indicated that when the high winds came through, very quickly the tent just catastrophically failed.
3: The acting chief says the church had proper permits and the tent passed inspection by Bedford County earlier in the week. 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

0: 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Now, here's your guest host, Connie Willis.
1: It is Coast to Coast AM that you are listening to. Connie Willis here, and that's the church. It's under the Milky Way. That's 1988, believe it or not. And the band nearly left it off the album, believe it, that or not. That's more important. It became one of the most atmospheric nighttime songs ever recorded, and it's one that you just want to sit outside and look above at night and see the sky and the Milky Way. And that's kind of my theme for this evening and this weekend, Tommy D. That's what's happening. I'm getting in that mood of looking up in the sky.
2: How you doing, Connie?
1: I'm good. How are you?
2: Good. I haven't heard that song in ages.
1: Good. I always like to do that to you because that's, you know, it's tough to get you with music.
2: It's a good song. Well, I never look at your list because I want to be surprised. So.
1: Oh, good. No, you did one time, didn't you? Because you got some really terrible
2: we want to tell folks about the Paranormal Podcast Network. 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We have a lot of free listening, a lot of shows up there, and it's a lot of fun. So in the search on either of those, you just put Coast to Coast AM. All the shows pop right up. It's a lot of fun.
1: There you go. And he'll be back. Stay with us. Coast to Coast AM.
2: Where are you going?
1: Oh, no.
2: It's
1: no,
2: trivia I night tried. With Connie. Come on.
1: I tried. You know it. Okay.
2: Ready?
1: All right. Okay.
2: 1969, it debuted on ABC. It was a sitcom about a lovely lady, and she had a hair of gold.
1: Wait a minute. Lovely lady with a hair of gold. It is the Brady Bunch.
2: Bingo, you got one. Let's see, try another one real quick, okay?
1: Oh, man, you got, okay.
2: This one's from 1984. It debuted that year on NBC. It starred Felicia, Lisa, and Bill. A little tougher for you.
1: Is it The Nanny?
2: It's not The Nanny. It's a middle-class American family living in Brooklyn.
1: It's not what you're talking about, Willis. No, what's the different strokes, right?
2: No, it's not that. Here's the last one. The dad was a doctor. There are millions of people out there right now jumping up and down going, come on, Connie, come on.
1: In 84, I just graduated high school going into college. I was at University of Kentucky and I was not watching TV. We were having other fun. Okay.
2: It wasn't
1: Mork and Mindy. I don't know.
2: Okay, I'll tell you, but we're not going to talk about what happened to the actor after this, and you'll understand why. But it was The Cosby Show.
1: Oh, okay. Yeah, we won't talk about it.
2: So you're one for one this break.
1: No, didn't I get two? No.
2: No, you didn't get The Cosby Show. You just got The Brady Bunch.
1: Man. All right. Okay.
2: Cool.
1: All right. All right. Thank you for coming in. He'll be back. He'll have more trivia, and y'all can bust on me. I know you will. Stay with us, Coast to Coast AM.
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1: Back at you, Coast to Coast AM. Connie Willis here with you, and we have Mark Lerner with us tonight. You can find him at Great Bear Enterprises, and that is bear as in the animal, greatbearenterprises.com. And you can learn a whole lot of things from him, and you can also take a part of some very special deals that we've got for Coast to Coast listeners. Mark, I'm going to let you tell what people can enjoy from you. Thanks for helping us out that way. It's always fun to take care of the listeners.
6: Sure. Well, we're offering their state-of-the-art, what's called matrix astrology and numerology reports. We've got 20. They're in plain English. They're very inspirational. They're computerized. And we're offering buy one, get one free. So it's basically 50% off. It's a way to give loved ones, friends a gift, or get one for yourself and another one for yourself. So it's, we're celebrating 45 years as well of my cosmic calendar and the Welcome to Planet Earth newspaper magazine on astrology. And the other thing is that the cosmic calendar itself, you can get by subscription. There are three different prices, but we have now created a 99 cents a month, which is the cheapest one we've ever done. So that's less than $12 a year to pay 99 cents a month. And you get 2 to 4 weeks into the future of my cosmic calendar that I've been doing, as you said, for over four decades.
1: Wow, that's a lot. Do you have anything else? I thought you were we good.
6: Oh yeah, well I've done classes. There's 36 classes to learn astrology, and that's on discount, beginner, intermediate, advanced, and of course I do astrological consultations. So there's always just order, you know, and basically I will fit you into the schedule and work it out a good time. And I record every session that I do and often do them weekdays in the afternoon or early evening. And I always find a time. So there's three different kinds of phone consultations if you want to have your chart done in a full way.
1: And always mention to them that you are a Coast to Coast AM listener, and that's where you heard it. Thank you so much. And again, you can find them at greatbearenterprises.com. And that bear is the animal, not naked, not naked at all. So that I know of. Okay. So Mark, you're talking about, we're talking about Disclosure Day, the film. We're talking about, 1947, and you're mixing in the astrology there. So as you get into this more, can you also tell me, as long as there's a number to something, then it's, you can use astrology. Is that what I'm picking up? Because you said this actually has story to it because it's got a date, right? Okay. It has a chart because it's got a date. So,
6: well, anything that has a date. Okay. By the way, Carl Jung, the great Swiss psychotherapist, you know, we started psychology with kind of Freud, you know, then Jung comes along, born about, I don't know, 20 plus years later, and we get a lot of East-West synchronicity ideas coming out of Carl Jung, the anima, the animus, things like that. And Carl Jung wound up getting into UFOs. I mean, he wrote just a vast literature of so many different things. And one of the things that he did study was the charts of married couples. He actually got into astrology. But one of the other things that he is famous for saying about astrology, and this is, you just have to sort of ponder on this point of how he said it. He said, whatever happens at a moment of time has the qualities of that moment of time. Okay, so when he was studying astrology to try and understand married couples, because this is something he got into, like he was basically saying, you know, there's an inner feminine, there's an inner masculine. A lot of this goes into the idea of reincarnation, which is a whole other subject. I studied reincarnation and a lot of esoteric studies. I've co-created two tarot decks. I've done all of that and a lot of philosophical and spiritual studies before I even got to astrology. And that was like when I was about 20, 21, 22. And then suddenly the whole vortex of astrology came into my life, as well as numerology and metaphysics and everything together. But yeah, the idea is that if we have a date, okay, any date, like again, June 24th, 1947, is when Kenneth Arnold basically wound up experiencing these fast-moving objects, gave a report the next day, and suddenly we had the term flying saucers. Now, somebody could say, did he really see them? But we do know, you know what I mean? Like, this was not a time period where somebody is deliberately trying to fake something. Okay, I'm not saying it could be anything, but this was not somebody who was like high on LSD or something. He was flying in a plane. He was a businessman. He's an aviator who was in the war, and so on. This is also something interesting because when Lieutenant Colonel Philip Corso came out a number of years later, just really prior to his death, he was pretty old at this point, the day after Roswell, and he was somebody who worked with President Eisenhower. And you see all these pictures in the book, The Day After Roswell. And it's just really fascinating. That came out in 1997. And that is also something that goes back to 1947, which is the idea that there were retrieved biological entities, whatever. And this is not the only place in the world where this has been surmised. You know, the question of Area 51, so many things you've obviously encountered and talked to so many different people all around the planet, you know, of these encounters, whether it's our Area 51, which for years they were saying didn't exist, and they finally said it existed, right? And the U.S. Navy, you know, for years saying, oh, we don't, you know, these are unidentified. It could be, you know, swamp gas. It could be the planet Venus. I mean, went through all of these things, Project Blue Book, Paperclip, you know, the show like X-Files and different things. I mean, somehow or another, I think there was a rationale behind, like, I always was wondering, why is Ancient Aliens as a show, or now The Unexplained, you know, with William Shatner? Why are you doing what you're doing? Why is Coast to Coast doing? You know, why did Art Bell do this and it wasn't, like, eliminated? Why did George Norrie, you know, why is all of this happening? And it just makes sense that somehow or another, it couldn't be bottled up. And so there's been, you could make the case that disclosure has been actually happening, you know what I mean, through all of these things.
1: For a long time, yes. Uh-huh.
6: Right. But now I think what Steven Spielberg has just done, which, again, I think you and I are in general agreement, everybody's going to have different views, whether it's, you know, 5 out of 5 stars, 4 out of whatever it is, 1 out of 5, 4 out of 5. But the point is, I think that what he's actually done, like I said before, what he said to an interviewer just literally in the last 3 days, was this thing of, it is not equitable that there's an enormous number of people on the inner side, like a secret side, for decades that know something, and the rest of us are not allowed to know that. You know what I mean? And so the questions of like religion and philosophy, and if we were to suddenly, I mean, we see all these things. What was released to the New York Times, what was it, December of 2019, from footage from, you know, from the New York Times on its front page, you know, and a long story there, basically showing what was happening near San Diego on an aircraft carrier of the U.S. Navy. You know what I mean? Well, how is that even possible? And then now it's another, 7 years. It's going to be 7 years this December since the New York Times released this whole thing with all these pictures.
1: Did you see the latest pictures?
6: Well, I didn't see. Well, the question is, what is the latest? There was one that was like 2 weeks ago, and then there's another latest, right?
1: Yeah. I missed it too. I just saw it. I was like, oh, wow, when did that come out? So,
6: You see, the question we have now, and this is really the most difficult. And again, I think we need to thank Steven Spielberg for doing what I feel was very good to me toward the end of the movie, in my personal opinion.
1: Which is
6: that the only way this is going to satisfy people, right? Whatever disclosure is, it's not going to work out the way we've tried to do it. Like, okay, there have been so many congressional meetings and so on, and people get excited and, you know, like, well, we now learn that so-and-so said such and such and so on. Like, there's this former defense The person who's in charge of Canadian defense, I forget his name, but he's retired now. And for like the last 25 years, he's been saying, yeah, of course there's UFOs. There's flying saucers. You know what I mean? Absolutely. 100%. And he's just talking with common sense and logic. And there's so many people who have done this. And the other thing for me is going back to 1947 and the beginning of the National Security Act at the end of July 26, 1947. Now, if you look historically, it's not like we had the flying saucer event in the state of Washington, which we did on June 24th, and then we had Roswell. And then what's amazing is the day after Roswell was actually the Senate said, okay, we can do, let's change the way that the Pentagon is. And it sort of combined the Army, Navy, and the Air Force, which didn't have a division. Then suddenly they were part of the military establishment, the Marines. And then the national intelligence, including the Central Intelligence Agency. If you actually go, you know, to these places, you can see the birthday. They will even celebrate their own birthday. They'll give out information on September 18, 1947. This began. This is when we started. So it's a treasure trove for astrologers, you see, to know the month, day, and year of something. And if you know the time, then that gets back to Carl Jung's quote of whatever happens at a moment of time has the qualities of that moment, meaning where the sun is, where the moon is, where the planets are.

0: from flying saucers. Okay, so that is a chart, and it is available on my website in this folder. No, it's a little hard to find. Folder 27 in what's called Astroscope, which is over 130 of these podcasts, which are all complimentary at Graper Enterprises. So I've done dozens and dozens of hours for the last 6 years. And I did a series called The Astrological Secret of Star Wars, which has a lot to do with literally George Lucas and Star Wars and what happened in 1977 with that first movie, plus Close Encounters and so on. But there is a chart for flying saucers in that podcast number 27. And so that way people could actually take a look at it. I'm about to create a podcast on Steven Spielberg from an article I wrote. So if people want to tune into that, it'll probably be created as a podcast in the next 48 hours, and I'll post it in what's called Astroscope at Great Bear Enterprise, and that's complimentary, that area.
1: So what, I mean, okay, if you got a chart.
0: Yeah.
1: Can you
0: there is
1: look
0: not,
1: in the
0: Let me put it this way. There's something. Not one chart for disclosure, okay?
1: No, I get that. Yeah. But just generically as a chart, right. If you have a chart, are you able to look and see past and also future?
0: Yeah.
1: Okay.
0: So, yeah.
1: Okay.
0: Well, when you have a chart for anyone or anything, okay, then what we also have in astrology, what we call transits and progressions. In other words, from the moment the clock is ticking, which is basically the first breath of a person, or like, for instance, today, okay, if somebody gets involved with buying that IPO from Elon Musk, that this is the birth, okay, at like, it was like 9 o'clock in the morning, like out of New York City, wherever it was, you know, that they started ringing the bell, okay. Now, for a person, if they bought their shares at 9:30, that would be their individual moment of like their investment and whatever that is. So the thing is, there's both like the more generic universal thing, right? Supposedly, like this movie, Disclosure, was supposed to be released today. But then I saw that it was actually released last night in New York, and they had a showing at Lincoln Center 2 days ago, and they were in Paris the week before that. The question becomes like, what is the beginning for what? For the people in France, it would probably be in Paris, you know, when that happened. But as far as the national release of this movie, Disclosure, it's really this weekend. And there's going to be a new moon, for instance, on Sunday. And this new moon, when the sun and moon are together, is in Gemini. And it just happens to be at the same place where the planet Uranus was discovered. Some people call it Uranus. In 1781, on March 13th, it was discovered at that point. So there's an energizing of this whole weekend is kind of like what I would say is Disclosure weekend.
1: Yep. Disclosure weekend, that's for sure. That's a good way to put it. So we're talking with Mark Lerner. You can find him at Great Bear, like the animal, greatbearenterprises.com. He's got some specials for us if you're a Coast to Coast listener. And we've got open lines happening later on, but still more to come with Mark. And I hope you stick around, enjoy the music, and enjoy what we've got tonight. And hopefully you'll also tell me what you think of Disclosure later with open lines. Connie Willis on Coast to Coast AM.

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1: A Better Life with Dr. Sanjay Gupta.
2: Have you ever noticed that you mostly breathe through one nostril at a time? Even when you're not sick, even when your allergies aren't bothering you. The body actually switches the dominant nostril as frequently as every 2 hours while we're awake. That's according to Adam Taylor, an anatomy professor at Lancaster University in the UK. This alternating cycle is automatic. It's regulated subconsciously by the hypothalamus and the brain, he said. Your body does this to give each nostril a chance to rest and repair, so they don't get too dried out, which could make it easier for pathogens and inflammation to cause damage. Now, Taylor also said, studies suggest the left nostril may be more dominant, and when the right nostril is dominant, the body is in a more alert or even stressed state. Who knew? Pretty fascinating stuff. I'm Dr. Sanjay Gupta, helping you live a better life.
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6: Unrest as an agreement nears. I'm Deborah Valentine, Fox News. Tehran fired drones in the Strait of Hormuz early Friday as U.S. and Iranian officials say the two sides are nearing a peace agreement to end their conflict. Fox's Lucas Tomlinson has more from the White House.
7: President Trump says he believes Iran is close to signing this memorandum of understanding to begin dismantling its nuclear apparatus. But then hours later, Iran fired two drones into the Strait of Hormuz targeting commercial shipping. Both those drones shot down by U.S. forces. And President Trump, taking to True Social this morning, says the terms that Iran leaked out to the fake news have nothing to do with the terms that were agreed to in writing. What they said, including their weak and pathetic statement on having a deal, bears no relation to the truth. Very dishonorable people to deal with. With them, there is no such thing as dealing in good faith.
6: A deal could come this weekend. President Trump announcing that the U.S. military has killed the leader of Trende Aragua.
8: The president posted the quote, "At my direction, the United States Southern Command delivered a swift and lethal kinetic strike to successfully execute Nino Guerrero, the infamous leader of Trende Aragua, one of the most bloodthirsty terrorist organizations on the planet." The timing of the strike is unclear. The State Department has designated Trende Aragua a foreign terrorist organization.
6: Fox's Rich Edson reporting. The United States men's soccer team hosted Paraguay at Los Angeles Stadium Friday night for the first World Cup match on U.S. soil since 1994. America got the scoring started early in the first half.
9: Here's Christian Pulisic on the ball now. Draws the double team. Splits the double team. Pulisic in the box. Weston McKennie into the middle. It's an own goal. It's the United States on the board. Less than 7 minutes in.
6: Sound courtesy of Fox Sports, the U.S. went on to win the match 4-1. 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
13: Temperatures being 30 degrees above average.
10: 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Just click listen, then swipe right and hear the latest news updates on your time. 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
6: Officials in Alabama are seeking to execute a man with a lethal injection hours after his nitrogen execution was prevented from going forward.
14: The Alabama Attorney General's office asking the Alabama Supreme Court to authorize a death warrant for Jeffrey Lee, this time using lethal injection. This comes a day after the U.S. Supreme Court decided not to lift an injunction blocking the state from carrying out the 49-year-old's execution by nitrogen gas. Lee, who was convicted of murder in the 1998 killings of two people at a pawn shop, challenged the nitrogen method as a violation of the Constitution's ban on cruel and unusual punishment. The state argues it's as humane as other methods. The case making its way to the Supreme Court, which did not explain its reasoning. Lawyers for the state now argue the Department of Corrections has not been barred from executing Lee, only from executing him by nitrogen hypoxia. Kristen Goodwin, Fox News.
6: At least one person is dead and more than 20 others are injured after severe storms caused a tent at a church gathering in Manita, Virginia to collapse Friday. Michael Doty with Fox TV affiliate WFXR News in Roanoke has details.
15: We're told from acting Bedford County Fire and Rescue Chief Abby Johnston that the trouble started just before 7 o'clock. We had a church tent collapse out here on a football field. It did result in one casualty. Plus, 11 more people were sent to the hospital and are still being treated. Another 11 were released from the local hospital. The cause for this seems to be a group of strong storms that rolled through the area. Now, hundreds of people were under the tent at the time of this. They were celebrating the church's 20th anniversary celebration, and we were told the pastor was in the process of evacuating the people, but it was not early enough.
6: The acting chief Johnson says the church had its proper permits. I'm Deborah Valentine. This is Fox News.
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1: Keeping the music going for you as well. Connie Willis here on Coast to Coast AM. That's the voice, Moody Blues, 1981 for you. And Justin Hayward said it was inspired by the idea that a guiding voice exists within all of us. Yeah, it's a little spooky, creepy, and cool at the same time. I can go into that deeper, but that's another show. In fact, tomorrow night we've got some more shows. I'll be back with you. Tomorrow we've got a SETI Ranch we're going to be talking about with James Gilliland. And also Gary Osborne's going to be with us decoding the Rendlesham Forest, which is, if you know about the ones and the zeros and the James Penniston story, all of that big stuff. Well, remember the Penniston code, the numbers. Yeah, he's going to be talking about that now. He's decoded it. So that'll be tomorrow here on Coast to Coast AM.
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1: And it is Coast to Coast AM that you're listening to. Connie Willis here with you again. Be back here tomorrow night. Looking forward to that. And tonight, later on, not too far away, it's Open Lines. And I'd love to hear what you guys think of the film, if you'd like to do that, or just disclosure. Maybe you have some thoughts and ideas of this is when, this is how, or it never will. It's up to you. So, we got Mark Lerner with us tonight. He's been on here many times before. Nationally respected astrologer, author, publisher with over 40 years experience in both personal and world astrology. We do have the phone lines open so that you can call in and ask a question if you'd like to. Mark, you were talking about, hey, there's personal and world astrology, and you said there's a big difference.
5: Well, the one thing I want to make clear is sun sign astrology, which is, I mean, to give the lowest definition of this, because a lot of this is now happening due to online stuff, the lowest level, and I don't want to disparage it completely, is like what you might see at a water cooler in an office saying, oh, I'm a Scorpio and I just met a Leo. What do you think? The problem is that sun sign astrology is so new in the world. So think about how long human beings have existed. And if you actually study Edgar Cayce, who had a lot to say about astrology and the solar system, same thing with a lot of other teachers of mine, Rudolf Steiner, what was called Lucis Trust and the Tibetan Master DK. So many of the esoteric philosophers, Edgar Cayce, the sleeping prophet, they were able to share that there was an Atlantis, and not just the Atlantis of 10,000 years ago, an Atlantis of 100,000 years ago. Well, believe it or not, a small book called Edgar Cayce on Atlantis, like a 100-page book that goes into a lot of these thousands of readings that Edgar Cayce did as a sleeping prophet over, you know, so many years, where kings and queens and presidents and all these people would went to a person like Edgar Cayce. And so astrology and sort of other lives and the whole solar system is like where we are all living. So the sun sign is one component of a chart. We're actually more personally our moon sign, which changes every 2.5 days. But unfortunately, we've gotten this thing for the last 100 years, and it all came from newspapers 100 years ago, where they decided, like, what do we do? Like, how could the New York Herald compete with the New York Post? You see what I mean? And somebody came up with an idea, well, there are these 12 signs of the zodiac. What about that? And before you know it, they were competing different sun sign analysts in the United States and England, France and Italy, you know, particularly in Europe and America. And that was all so that they would sell, you know, a newspaper instead of the other newspaper. And so this became a thing, shall we say. People 200 years ago, 300 years ago, no one was thinking about their sun sign. That is an illusion. Okay. It's one. And what it does is it focuses people on one segment, whereas the moon changes every 2.5 days. So if somebody is born, just say, January 1 of a particular year, so they're a sun sign Capricorn, but the moon will be changing every two and a half days. Then you've got Mercury, which is how you think. Then there's Venus, which is more of love and emotion and creativity. And then Mars, which is leadership and passion and drive. Jupiter and Saturn, they have to do with the ups and downs of life more socially, politically, in the bigger picture. And then you have outer planets, you have asteroids, you have this planet Chiron and so on. So what we are is the conglomeration of all of these things. As Jung said, at a moment of time, there are different qualities, as above, so below. What's in the cosmos becomes your personal chart. When we get your first breath, as close as we can do that in a chart, like what time are you born, or as close to the time, or a state comes into the union, or the United States was born July 4th, 1776, or another country became a republic, or whatever it is, or somebody buys one of those shares today, you know, of SpaceX, you know what I mean? And it started at 135, then it's 150, but it's going to go up, it's going to go down, or any kind of stock, or buying a car, or getting married, or anything else. So the amazing thing about astrology is that it's all whatever time, you see, that you record a time, then there's a chart. And what the goal in astrology is, and it's complex, it's much more complex than numerology. Numerology is great, and numerology and mathematics are the foundation point of astrological charting. But ultimately, it is probably going to be in the next 50 to 100 years, as if we keep the planet going and we sort of be more peaceful around the world and we are able to get through AI and nuclear things and everything else, astrology, along with metaphysics, things like chakras and crystals and telepathy in sort of working on our bodies and our, you know, our energy fields and all the stuff, there's so much that is exciting. And apparently, one other thing to say is that based on a lot of the research of these more esoteric philosophers and teachers, this all happened already. See, like, there was an Atlantis, there was a Lemuria, there are all these different places that existed a long time ago. And that's why what you're discovering, what's been on Coast to Coast, so many of the different researchers are saying, wait a minute, Great Pyramid wasn't, you know, created as a tomb. It's an energy source, you know, or what Tesla was doing and so on. And so it's a whole picture of all these things. And each one of us is also has a higher destiny based on the moment we're born and then the cycles, what are called transits and progressions. So hopefully some questions will come through about astrology or or disclosure, whatever is on people's minds.
1: I've got questions. When you, so does astrology prove or disprove destiny or free will?
5: Okay, let me give you the best answer I can give you. Okay, think of Rocky. Think of Sylvester Stallone, who wrote that thing and then won the Academy Award. Like, talk about something that was a shock back in 76, whatever it was. The thing is that basically the idea of free will is we can't control what happens to us, but we can always control our response to what happens to us, right? Mm-hmm. So I brought up the boxing thing, you know, you're down and out, you're, you know, about to be knocked down. But if you can come back, look what just happened with the New York Knicks and, you know, the other day, you know, all these games in baseball and basketball and soccer and so on that are, they're not just like, oh, the winning team won. Sometimes you come from behind and there's an apparent miracle, you know what I mean? Because of some kind of magical touch or something unusual or even the energy of the crowd, you know what I mean? Place, time, and energy. So we can't control what happens to us as far as free will. There are higher forces and circumstances, but we can always control our response to what happens to us. That's what I think free will is.
1: I don't know anybody that has been as detailed as you ever. And it's exciting to hear, but I'm learning. You're like educating me on this. And as I'm getting the picture of it, because it gets bigger and bigger as you're talking about it. And I think back on some of your bio and your life, where it was like, am I going to be a doctor or am I going to do this or am I going to do that? I mean, you went to, you know, chemistry at Columbia University, man. Come on. That's cool. Your background. And it's like, then you went into astrology. That's amazing.
5: No, I mean, just one little kind of thing there. And this is a point of humor. Like, if somebody had said to me when I was in college studying, I was pre-med at Michigan State, for a semester, a quarter, then I was pre-law, then I was a social science major. Oh, and because I wanted to learn everything from a university, and I graduated, and suddenly my dad, who was a doctor, I'm thinking, like, what do I do with my life? I've got a good education. I started taking classes at Columbia University for chemistry and so on. And literally on the first day of taking a chemistry class, when I was 22 years old, I went back to where my parents were living and I went into a store and I bought my first astrology book, Astrology, the Space Age Science. And it talked about Copernicus. It talked who basically on his deathbed said the sun is the center of the solar system, and Galileo and Sir Isaac Newton. And these people who were astronomers, and Johannes Kepler, they were also astrologers. And so that opened me up, and I shifted from chemistry and physics and whatever medicine was going to be. Suddenly now, oh my God, I'm going to be an astrologer. And that took at least a year or so before it gelled.
1: What did mom and dad think of that?
5: The thing is that it's such a humorous kind of thing in retrospect, because just to be clear, I'm born Jewish. And the last thing for a New York City boy and a family to tell a mother and father is, no, Dad and Mom, I don't want to be a doctor. I don't want to be a lawyer. I don't want to do anything that's like, you know, just a really focused job. I want to be a professional astrologer. That's not on the list. So the way I look at it humorously, if there's the top 20 jobs after being in college, astrologer is not on that list. So you can imagine what I went through. But eventually it all worked out, because I started doing that magazine and my dad loved what I was doing and saw that, like, I'd had a different path, and he really supported me. And it's an emotional thing in my life to know that I was able to do that. And my father and my mother basically said, good going, you know, you got to follow your heart and your mind.
1: That right there is excellent that they supported you that way. And man, you went to some great schools, and you went from New York City all the way to the other coast. So you've kind of, you're passionate, you know, not just for education, but you are just passionate about this. So it's a joy just to listen to you. So if you got a question for him, you can call in. In fact, we've got some people on the line. Let's see what they'd like to ask you. East of the Rockies, let's talk to Sue, from North Carolina. Sue, welcome to Coast to Coast AM. How are you?
6: Hi, Connie. How you doing up there in Colorado?
1: It's nice. It feels good. The sky is beautiful. The Rockies are always gorgeous. Thanks for asking.
6: Yeah, we were 99 today.
1: Woo! We got up to 91, I think.
6: Yeah, I just had a question about, you know, okay, I don't know in the movie, I haven't seen the Spielberg movie. I don't know if they actually show you, you know, an alien, if you want to call it an AT, or, you know, an actual alien. In other words, actual, you know, holding in your hand evidence, or if this is going to be something like, well, like Jurassic Park, that was one a wonderful movie, but yet there again, you know, like I've never seen an ET in my backyard, and not yet anyway. And then, well, just like Bigfoot, I know you're really into Bigfoot and Sasquatch and all that. But I'm saying, you know, what I call pre-disclosure might cause more anxiety and fear, and trauma in people, because they said pastors are already going to march onto Washington to find out, you know, like people are already coming to the churches and saying, well, what is going on? I mean, you know, are we actually going to see and hold it in our hand, you know, aliens, or is this just more fantasy, like Spielberg, what I call fantasy, you know?
1: Good questions. Thanks okay. Thanks for calling in. You go ahead on this one.
5: Let me take a shot at this, okay? Without revealing, you know, I don't want to spoil the movie, but it's a great question what you're bringing up. Let me put it this way: the question you're bringing up is the question that Steven Spielberg is bringing up. See, the thing what this isn't is Jurassic Park. We're not dealing with dinosaurs because of like genetic engineering run amok, or, you know, some of this AI stuff, which is really also dangerous, you know, in many ways. You know, people are saying the AI revolution here that is going so fast is even more dangerous potentially than nuclear weapons. And that's saying something, you know what I mean? Even though nuclear weapons, you know, were used during World War II twice, you know, Hiroshima and Nagasaki, and we had all these different tests in different countries. I guess the point is that what Steven Spielberg is doing is not saying, okay, here it is because I'm Steven Spielberg. He's not doing that. He's basically saying in the movie, look, we all are in this together. And as I said earlier, where he said in an interview, it's an inequity. It's not fair, shall we say, that apparently around the world, there is knowledge like Area 51. Remember, for years, decades, no, it doesn't exist. Then suddenly they said yes. So if we have all of this stuff where suddenly they come out, and again, with UFOs, what happened with the revealing of through the New York Times, which is actual footage from the United States Navy, that was not fake. You know what I mean? It was a big treasure trove. And what you said, Connie, you know, when you said, have you seen the latest? So the question is going to be, which I think is really difficult, is when we say, has somebody seen the latest of what they're releasing? The question is going to be, how real is this? You see what I mean? And I think that's what Steven Spielberg tries to do, at least particularly in the end, okay, is that in order to satisfy everybody, we're going to need to have, and that's why he called it Disclosure Day. He's saying that that's the only way. You see, all countries, What country has not had UFOs and flying saucers? Every country seems to have them. So, you know, over 50 years, 70 years, with Egypt and so on, and these other parts of the world, Chile, Peru, you go around the planet, Russia, China, it's hundreds, if not thousands of years. So the thing is, it's either something that is real on this planet, under the waters, where now Antarctica is unfreezing. That feels to me that's going to be amazing. And I personally feel that what we're going to find is that the world is 70% water, oceans, okay? That's where I think an enormous number of whatever these things or energies are, including mountain areas and so on. I think those investigations are going to bring a lot to light, you know, whether it's through disclosure or just eventually like the ice caps melting, you see what I mean? And then we just see things that were buried for a long period of time that nobody knew were down there, like in Antarctica.
1: Well, it's interesting, too, that as an experiencer, you know that it's everywhere. And you know that it happens at any time, anywhere you are. It doesn't matter where you are. And And what I liked about the movie, it was more of the perspective of the experiencer. And that's where the answers are going to be. So you would think that they would be talking to experiencers more than anybody, because it goes way beyond what we're getting. And that's just lights in the sky.
5: You know, this is very interesting. We have all of these people now who their resume is actually, I'm an influencer. And you just brought up, I think what we need is, I'm an experiencer. You know, that would be a job. That would be an area like, you know, like I want to be an experiencer rather than an influencer.
1: Well, I'm going to tell you, as an experiencer, you don't want to be one of us. You don't want that.
5: You don't want it.
1: It's there's a lot of trauma. There's a lot of people kill themselves. They are made fun of. They're not believed. And it's a really scary thing that happens as well. Right. Now, the ET do everything they possibly can for you not to remember it. But you do, and regression helps you. Right. And, you know, it's not something that you want to be. I know there's a lot of people, oh, I want to be taken. I want this. Right. I want to be taken all the time. Right. And some people even want to say that they are, and they're not. But it's not something that you want. The world, maybe it's our time now. Maybe it's finally our time.
5: The researchers from Harvard, you know, there was one person, I think he passed away, and he wrote a book about, you know, his investigation of experiencers. Do you know who I'm talking about? I'm not talking about Ari Lowe, but somebody before that did a lot of research. From Harvard.
1: Are you talking John?
5: You know, who
1: Mack?
5: Were taken. Yeah, that's what I'm talking about.
1: Yeah. Okay, all right. Did you have something real quick?
5: No, I'm just saying, like, in other words, that I just know that someone was talking about all of that. And I didn't mean to, you know, the thing is, I hear what you're saying. I just mean that it feels to me as if it's experiencers who have the greater truth, as difficult as that is.
1: Absolutely. John Mack, Bud Hopkins, Dr. David M. Jacobs, their best work with experiencers. And, hey, I can back that up for sure. Stay with us. We got more to come. You can call us, but open lines will happen at the top of the hour. Connie Willis here, Mark Lerner, Coast to Coast AM.

0: Coast to Coast. We'll be right back. Don't go away. This is 570 KLIF.
1: The 2026 FIFA World Cup is underway, and DFW is a major player with more games than all of the other host cities. 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
3: News. I'm Chris DeMeo. Shares of SpaceX soared 19% of their Wall Street debut, making the rocket maker's founder and CEO Elon Musk the first ever trillionaire.
4: And let me tell you, if people had told me this was going to happen, I was like, man, you must be smoking some really good crack.
3: Musk says SpaceX is going public because it needs money to fund its ambitions of putting satellites and data centers in space. A key surveillance tool used by the intel community has expired.
5: FISA siphons the calls, emails, and texts of foreign intelligence targets. But a court ruling says the government can still track suspect communications, despite a lapse in the law.
3: Fox's Chad Pergram. The U.S. with a big victory in its opening match of the World Cup, the Americans topping Paraguay 4-1. 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
6: How did I lose weight? 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I did. I love this stuff. 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
1: And that's David Bowie and Starman on Coast to Coast AM from 1972. I'm pretty sure David, with especially those two different color eyes, I don't know. He might be a hybrid. I don't know. He might be an experiencer himself. Anyway, he is here. More information. That, by the way, this is cool. This is like, I just saw this happening, what you're going to be talking about. I had no idea. I'm so excited.
2: What's that? Connie, you were breaking up a little bit. What did you say?
1: I said, did you hear any of it?
2: I heard.
1: Oh, no. I just heard about this paranormal date TV thing. This is pretty cool.
2: It is pretty cool. It's really cool. If you are single and fascinated by the unexplained, then we want you to get ready for Paranormal Date. It's our brand new Spark TV original series where love meets the supernatural. So here's how it works, Connie. Each episode, one paranormal loving single is going to go on a blind speed date with three potential matches who share their passion for ghosts, UFOs, psychic phenomena, cryptids, and the mysterious. The question is, will they meet their soulmate? Will sparks fly beyond the veil? Or could it be love at first fright? You're not going to know. Time will tell, right? So
1: we need a psychic on board to predict what's going to happen and see if that happens.
2: Exactly. So if you've seen something you can't explain, folks, or if you love all things paranormal or simply want to meet someone who shares your fascination with the unknown, then we would like to hear from you. So you can apply now at paranormaldate.com. It's paranormaldate.com, where getting ghosted is a good thing, Connie.
1: Oh, my goodness. Oh, man. It's a casting call, isn't it?
2: Yeah, I mean, it's going to be a cool show. It's going to be a really fun show. And we've got some other things in the works, too, that we're going to surprise people with.
1: Oh, man. I love it. I love it. Okay.
2: Right.
1: Do you
2: ready?
1: Have something for me?
2: I do.
1: Okay.
2: This is not one of these is not a situation comedy, but it's a pretty cool show. 1963 debuted on ABC. The star of the show played a dual role as two cousins.
1: Patty Duke. And
2: that was an easy one for you.
1: Patty Duke.
2: Yeah. Okay. That's a good one. Good job.
1: Thank you, Nick at Night.
2: So they get a little harder here. Now, this one was one of my favorite shows. It only went three seasons, but it debuted in 1991 on Fox. The main character, his thought processes were played out in his head by four characters, which represented different aspects of his personality. If you don't get it by that, then you won't know it.
1: Oh, no. I just didn't watch TV in the 90s.
2: okay.
1: Give me one more hint. Give me another hint.
2: Okay. So, like, as an example, the guy would go to work and maybe a colleague was wearing an ugly colored shirt, right? So then they would cut to inside this guy's melon and there'd be four characters. And one character, and they all had different personalities. So the one would go, "Now you be nice. That's not a nice colored shirt, but you don't want to hurt their feelings." And then the other character would go, "Come on, just tell them the truth. It's an ugly shirt." Then the next character might go, "Don't you listen to them now." You know, so they all had different personalities, and his thoughts were just processing in his head.
1: I'm sorry, you were cracking up. Would you repeat what you just said? I have no idea.
2: The name of the show was Herman's Head.
1: I would have never guessed that.
2: Yeah, I figured not.
1: Never heard of it.
2: But
1: yeah,
2: I bet there's a ton of people out there listening right now that would know it because it was a pretty cool show.
1: It does sound cool. That's good stuff. All right. Well, thank you. Was that it?
2: That's it. We'll get you next break. Okay.
1: All right. So I'm doing 50-50 here, I guess. So that's not too bad. That was Tommy D. And this is Connie Willis. Stay with us. Open line is going to be at the top of the hour. Mark Lerner coming up for you next on Coast to Coast AM. Still with us.
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1: Hey there, Connie Willis here on Coast to Coast AM. We are discussing disclosure and all sorts of interesting things like that, being an experiencer, et cetera, et cetera. We'll be doing open lines at the top of the hour, but we are taking some phone calls as well for our guest, Mark Lerner. He you've heard him, astrology, and man, does he know it like I have never heard before. Ever have I heard someone speak about it as he's spoken about it, and just the circumference of it, it just keeps spreading out. And I'm finally actually getting it. I'm finally actually understanding it, because some people, it seems like they don't add it all together, that at least I've talked to along the way, or maybe they just didn't explain it that way. But if you'd like to learn more about him, you can go to greatbearenterprises.com. That's great, like wonderful, and bear, like an animal, enterprises.com. He also has some special offers for us. Mark, what would you like to tell everybody that's behind door number two? What do you got for it?
6: Well, again, for Coast to Coast and your friends, so the cosmic calendar is one great way. I've been doing it for 45 years. It's all the cycles that are happening day by day, sun, moon, Mercury, whether it's retrograde, direct, all these different major planetary cycles you might learn about or hear about online or wherever you're going. So I've been doing that for 45 years. And so there's three different rates. It's called cosmic calendar, calendar with a K, and it's, if you wanted the lowest one, it's 99 cents per month. You could sign up, and you can go 2 to 4 weeks into the future. So that's the way it's always been. You can go into the future. And again, we are doing 20 fantastic, state-of-the-art astrology reports in plain English. They're computerized, but almost all of them, you supply your month, day, year of birth, your time as close as you can get to it, and your place. And there are all these different kind of reports that you will learn about yourself, who you are, where your sun, your moon, different planets. And you can look through the whole list there. And it's right now, buy one, get one free. And we don't always do that. And it's part of our 45th anniversary of doing the cosmic calendar. If you want a reading, then there's three different kinds with that. And I also have 36 classes to learn astrology, and it's way discounted from it. What it used to be.
1: So I got a question before we go to the phone calls here. What do you consider Pluto?
6: Pluto is like it was always a planet. The fact that what happened was in 2005 in the Czech Republic, a bunch of astronomers, and what's interesting, I happen to be an almanac person, so I'm not going to ever say anything that isn't true, okay? If it is partially true, I'll say that. Now, what happened was astronomers were meeting in the Czech Republic, and most of them had left, and then they decided to vote on whether they thought Pluto was a planet. They gave all these different astronomical things, and a small percentage of the people who were remaining said, you know what, Pluto is not a planet, had to do with the fact that it's rather small, and all these other physics kind of things. What they did was they brought Ceres, which was the first large asteroid in what's called the asteroid belt. They said, that is a dwarf planet. We'll make Ceres and give that sort of like to the world and say, it's bigger than, you know, some of the smaller asteroids, which are in what are called the smaller planets between Mars and Jupiter. And that actually goes back to, George Lucas's work with Star Wars. So that's why you want to get into the astrological secret of Star Wars, a complimentary podcast 26 in what's called Astroscope on Graper Enterprises, 26, 27, and 28. They're fantastic. It's several hours, and that's where you can learn a whole lot about astrology through my podcast. But if you subscribe to Cosmic Calendar for this incredibly low rate or the higher rates, you can get a complimentary report. Everything that I am trying to do, Connie, and to everybody listening, my goal in 40 to 50 years of doing this is for people to be educated about astrology, the highest level, so that you can know what your chart is, also your numerological energies and your mathematical energies to fulfill your higher destiny. And you can only do that if you open yourself up and spend some time to do this. It's not going to happen by looking at sun sign columns. It's just not going to happen. That's a beginning, but it's just like an appetizer in a dinner. That's as best as I can say. And you have to have a main course. You know, you got to be sharing with your friends. If we're talking about a meal, the sun sign thing is like the door that's opening. That's all it is. It's not the room. It's not the empire. It's not the castle. It's not the whole thing.
1: And from there, I can make a better pathway or better decisions for my future?
6: Yeah, well, that's why what the reports are. That's why we're offering like a you know, buy one, get one free. There are all these different bundles. Like two of the great reports are called Sky Within and Skylog. They're designed by a great colleague of mine, Stephen Forrest, who's my age. A lot of these reports, they're computerized, but they are very, very well done. And if somebody doesn't want to spend $100 or $200. I mean, if somebody wants to get a consultation, that's the best way. I can talk to them. It's recorded. We go back and forth. You can ask whatever questions. But it's through the reports and through the cosmic calendar that a person can really start educating themselves, as well as my classes. And then you start really getting into it, and the whole thing begins to open up. It's like a flower that hasn't blossomed. And when it starts blossoming, then all of the astrology starts, you know, awakening, and its power to change your life and to fulfill your higher destiny of who am I really, based on the moment of time that I took my first breath and the cycles that keep happening after that.
1: We got some people that want to talk to you. We're going to go to the first time caller, Derek out of British Columbia. Derek, thanks for hanging in there with us. How are you tonight?
7: Hi, thanks for taking my call.
1: You're welcome.
7: I'll try and be quick. With this disclosure, you know, that movie, I haven't seen it yet, but, you know, half of my family, they don't even want to hear about what's going on in the real world. And the rest of the world, you know, so it just makes you wonder how many people are going to listen to, like he was saying, the few people that are making so much money off of the knowledge that they've got. You know, I've heard of people having new carburetors that they're selling in the back of comic books, and then the CIA shows up and tells them they've got a patent on that. So, you know, you can't get 40 or 50 miles to the gallon. And, you know, it's sad that we're going to have all this knowledge out there, but only the few people are making the money off of it.
1: So what do you think that when you say who's making the money? Like Spielberg by doing a film kind of thing?
7: The price of the oil was $150, and it went to, up in British Columbia here, $1.50 a liter, and everybody started getting upset. But now it's $98 a freaking barrel, and it's $2 and something a liter, which is ridiculous. You know, they tell you in one hand that they can't afford to send the oil across the from Iran because of all this fighting going on, and yet, you know.
1: And I think the latest became that, and I think the latest came that a whole bunch of barrels have been taken. But that's a whole nother subject for sure. Thanks for calling in, Derek. I appreciate that. I think kind of the bottom line of what he was saying possibly was that there's like a handful of people that know, and those are the people that are making the money. What do you think about that, Mark?
6: Well, this is the same thing with disclosure. I mean, it's like all of these things that we are now hearing from the government, you know what I mean, or what Iran might say or the United States might say, and it doesn't matter whether it's the current administration or the previous one or a future one, whatever it is. The public, you know, I mean, for instance, we see these statistics. For many years, people will look at Congress, right, House of Representatives, and they might like their own Congress man or woman, you know, represent a district or not, and you can vote them out, you know, if you get enough people in your area. But as far as like when people are asked, you know, what do you think of Congress, it's got such a low rating. And the same thing with senators, and the same thing with, yes, like, okay, if you're conservative right now, we have a conservative Supreme Court. But, you know, look, there are many conservatives, fantastically bright conservatives, who are not like part of the current administration. You know, there's a lot of conservatives who do not like, for instance, are we going to have peace in the world? Are we going to have, you know, getting along, or how do we do that? And how does religion, you know, the different religions in the world? So there are a lot of these problems as far as oil and so on. I mean, tariffs, oil, you know what I mean? No one country, I think that's what we're finding with what's happening in the Strait of Hormuz and with Iran, you know what I mean? And it's too complex for you'd have to devote many shows about this thing, about where oil has been found since, like, the first oil well, if I remember from my facts, is Titusville, Pennsylvania.

0: at least the one that Spielberg just did, saying he's trying to say we all need to know what is happening. And unfortunately, we're getting into a world situation, not just the United States, where we're just trying to, you know, 99% now are trying to figure out, like, how do we get to the next thing, or like learn astrology. You know, we need to be able to have resources to be able to have the things that we love to do, our creative arts and everything else, you know,
1: with
0: or
1: your,
0: whether it's, yeah.
1: With your knowledge of all the astrology and you working with this, putting it together and seeing what's happening right now and doing what you do best, do you believe, I believe the only way we're going to get disclosure is by them telling us themselves. They decide. The ET decide. Okay, the ET
0: yeah,
1: decide.
0: Right.
1: So does your findings from all of this give an answer to disclosure and who it would be?
0: I think that there's multiple disclosures. You see, the thing is, again, because of movies and the way we look at things, what happened in 1947, 77, all these different countries, we tend to think, like we see a picture of an ET, a gray or something. Now you're beginning to see that whether true or not, there's all these different places online saying there's multiple. That's the whole thing. It's like there could be a whole different ways in which we understand. Like now we're learning that octopus or octopi are almost like so different in the oceans. You know what I mean? We have not explored like the depths of the oceans. My sense is that dolphins, which studied a lot about dolphins and whales, from a standpoint of extraterrestrial, you know, intelligence or AI intelligence or things that, like, now we may be understanding that it's not spaceships arriving from another place. It may be interdimensional. You hear people like Michio Kaku and other people about string theory. This is a whole other door, Connie, of what is, I think, the oceans of the world, Antarctica, other dimensions, and things that we see spiritually and telepathically. We're going to learn about different levels of whatever this advanced intelligence is around the earth.
1: That is Mark Lerner. Mark, thanks so much for being with us. It was great listening to you and learning from you. Mark Lerner, he'll be back, I'm sure. He's been visiting us here on Coast to Coast for quite a while. GreatBearEnterprises.com is where you can learn more about him. 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And if you forget that, you can always go back to our website and you can check it out in his bio. It's there for you. All righty. Wow. Disclosure. I guess more talk at Open Lines. That's coming up at the top of the hour. Sound like a plan? All right. Stay with me. Enjoy the music. Connie Willis here on Coast to Coast AM.

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6: 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Today, it's just 47 seconds. Pretty disconcerting. That's according to new research

0: at UC Irvine. But really, this isn't our fault, at least not entirely. We can blame technology and the world around us. Attention, it turns out, is not an unlimited resource. You only have so much of it to give. Start paying more attention to what times of the day you seem to be at your mental peak. Try to knock out the more complicated stuff during that time. It's also important to take breaks every so often so you can more easily lock in when you're trying to concentrate. One expert said, even trying to visualize where you want to end your day with everything all wrapped up or with tons left to do, that can act as a real motivator. I'm Dr. Sanjay Gupta, helping you live a better life.
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2: Drug gang leader gone. I'm Chris DeMeo, Fox News. President Trump says the U.S. military has taken out the leader of the Trende Aragua gang.
3: President posted that, quote, at my direction, the United States Southern Command delivered a swift and lethal kinetic strike to successfully execute Nino Guerrero, the infamous leader of Trende Aragua, one of the most bloodthirsty terrorist organizations on the planet. The timing of the strike is unclear. The State Department has designated Trende Aragua a foreign terrorist organization.
2: That's Fox's Rich Etson. The strike happening with the help of the government of Venezuela. Severe weather causing deadly destruction at a church in Manita, Virginia. At least one person was killed and nearly two dozen injured when a tent collapsed with parishioners underneath it.
4: The folks that observed it that were on scene indicated that when the high winds came through very quickly, the tent just catastrophically failed.
2: Acting Bedford Fire Chief Abby Johnston, she says the church was celebrating its 20th anniversary. She also says the church had the proper permits and the tent passed inspection by Bedford County earlier this week. The United States men's soccer team is off to a great start at the World Cup. Fox's Kevin Uretsky has more.
5: The first World Cup game on American soil since 1994 was certainly worth the wait as the U.S. took on Paraguay in L.A. Team USA was already up 2-0 in the first half, but Flo Balogun wanted more.
6: Balogun, can he get inside? Still Balogun, Flo Balogun!
5: The enthusiastic call on Fox Sports. The final was 4-1, the most goals the U.S. has ever scored in a World Cup match. Team USA gets 3 points for the win and will next play next Friday in Seattle against Australia. Kevin Uretsky, Fox News.
2: And I'm Chris DeMeo. 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
2: American and Iranian officials have reportedly made significant progress on coming to a deal to end the conflict.
9: There's an 80% chance the U.S. government's signature is going to be on it. And that would kickstart a new 60-day implementation phase. The Strait of Hormuz would be opened. The U.S. blockade would be lifted. Iranian media is reporting that Iran would get billions of dollars up front at the signing. The Vice President of the United States, J.D. Vance, said not so fast, posting to Truth Social, quote, the Iranian are not receiving any cash and no funds are being released for simply signing a deal or attending a meeting. The deal is structured to ensure that the U.S. and its allies' concerns are prioritized and that if the Islamic Republic of Iran meets its obligations, then economic benefits will flow to them and to the entire region.
2: That's Fox's Lucas Tomlinson at the White House. A former prominent film critic has died.
10: Audiences immediately recognized Gene Shalit with his puffy hair, oversized handlebar mustache, love of puns, and joyful laugh. Shalit, a movie critic and arts reporter for NBC's Today Show for more than 40 years, developed a popular segment.
11: Good morning and welcome to the Critics Corner,
10: where he shared his take on Hollywood's latest releases, such as this 2002 film.
11: Sometimes it's confusing, but often it's amusing. Full Frontal is an acquired taste, and you've got less than 2 hours to acquire it.
10: Shalit's family announced his death to NBC News, saying that he passed away peacefully after 100 years of an amazing life. Carmen Roberts, Fox News.
2: The Kennedy Center is running out of options to keep President Trump's name on the facade of the iconic performing arts venue. A judge had requested a request to pause a court ordered deadline of Friday to remove references to Trump. I'm Chris DeMeo. This is Fox News.
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1: It's Gary Moore, Parisian Walkways, on Coast to Coast AM. I almost don't want to talk at all. I just want to keep hearing that tune. That's one of my favorites back from 1979. The album was Back on Streets, and how can you not love that tune? And his guitar work on this song has been by so many admired, and that people have actually studied it note by note. I mean, just depict it like that. And even today, people consider it like the finest example of a guitar telling a story without a single spoken word. I absolutely agree. I love that one. It's just like listening to Santana as well. Just eat it up. Absolutely eat it up. All righty. Well, what do we got next? Oh, my goodness. We're going to talk. We're going to talk. We're going to talk. We're going to talk. We got open lines coming up next. Stay with us. Call me and let's talk here on Coast to Coast AM.
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1: Hey there, you are listening to Coast AM. Connie Willis here with you tonight. Be back tomorrow night as well. And we've got open lines happening for you right now. Now, you could call in and ask anything or talk about anything, maybe give an account, something that you've done, you've seen, you've heard. That's all good. You can talk about anything you want. I'm kind of hoping that we'll get some people that have never called in before to talk about disclosure. And I don't mean in a way of, I don't know. It doesn't matter, but I'd really like it if you really got something deeper to give. And maybe it is because you're seeing so many things now that the government is showing you, or maybe because you have seen the Spielberg movie, or maybe you've heard from other people talking about it, and maybe you've gotten into it a little deeper because of that. So, you know, I'm looking at something like that, because when it comes down to disclosure, again, I don't think it's the government that's going to tell us. I don't think it's, you know, somebody high up is going to tell. I mean, they can say it, but don't you already know? Don't you already know? Haven't you already seen it yourself, or you already have the knowledge of it? Maybe you too are an experiencer. Don't you already know it? Do you really have to have the government to tell you? Is that really what's going to hold on to you to where you're like, all right, I knew it. Don't you already know it? So I don't know. Maybe that'll spark something in you that you can give me a call to talk about that. And maybe you did see the movie and you want to talk about it. Just don't want to spoil it for people. So keep that in mind. You never know what a caller is going to ask. Okay. None of us know what that caller is going to ask when we open up that line and we bring you on. So, you know, just be ready for that. Some people don't want it spoiled and some people, it doesn't matter. But, when it does come to the film, I think it was a little bit more educational and kind of giving you an idea of what's to come. That's my thought. And when you see it, you'll probably go, ah, I get that. I get that. I think you will. It's not a fantasy thing. Don't think that at all. And when these critics talk about it in a negative way, keep in mind, they probably have never, ever studied this information. And that's what I appreciate. It looks like he's really done his homework on this in a way that he's listened to us here at Coast. I like that. Open lines. Let's go to the first caller here. Let's go to east of the Rockies and talk to Jeff from Cleveland. Hi, Jeff. Welcome to Coast to Coast AM.
6: Hey, Connie. How's it going?
1: It's all right. How are you?
6: Pretty good. So I will see you that last song you played and raise you Town Without Pity by Ronnie Montrose. Also, another one that fits that description that you gave. David Bowie. You know, he played his very first concert in America here in Cleveland because there was a guy here, an old friend of mine. Unfortunately, he's not with us anymore. Had gotten an import of one of Bowie's early records and really fell in love with it, started a fan club. Bowie found out about it and insisted on playing Cleveland first. So he played a 3,000-seat hall, sold it out almost immediately because of Brian. And a few months later, he came back and sold out a 10,000. So the thing about his eye.
1: What do you know?
6: He had gotten into a fight with one of his best friends, a guy named George Underwood. And he hit him in the eye. And it caused his pupil to be permanently dilated. And that's the reason that he's got two different color eyes.
1: But oh.
6: They remained great friends throughout as long as, I don't know when, if George is still around, but they remained great friends for years and years and years, even after that happened. So yeah, that's the reason that, that he's got that weird eye. And, you know, like when you think about movies like Man Who Fell to Earth, I mean, it really fits. You know, because it's got that spooky kind of alien sort of thing going, you know. Like you said, you know, maybe he was an experiencer. Maybe he was one of them. You know, I mean, you got Space Oddity, you got Starman, you got 5 Years is another one that deals with that topic and stuff. So, yeah, he's got more than one song that deals with aliens and whatnot. And one more thing real quick. I really wish that you would have a less expensive candy available. Because
1: a less expensive candy? Them. You mean your my chocolates when I was selling chocolates? Oh, well, actually, I just kind of took a little hiatus of it right now. I'll probably bring it back. But here's the deal with that. You get 12 in a case when I do it. And let me tell you, those 12 are like, basically $12 a piece. And if you go and find that somewhere else, it's going to be $15, $16, or $17. The thing is, you can't really send one candy bar to someone without an incredible packaging type of thing to where it doesn't crush. So that's why I put them all together and then you can hand them out as gifts. So actually, you're getting the best price of any of the other. Just go to like one of these grocery store kiosks and you'll see a little thing of chocolate that's packaged up and cellophane and wrapped in something. It's got like six chocolate balls in it or something. And it's like $15, $16. And you'll go, wow, Connie has the deal. So it's all in just knowing what you're getting. And so that's the difference. That's a difference. It's some good stuff. So thanks for calling in. Great information. And yeah, David Bowie, yeah, to me, I think he knew a lot. He knew a lot. There's a lot of people out there that know more than what they want to say, and they write about it. And we're talking about experiencing things being taken. And, yeah, there's a lot of the rock and rollers that got into that later and discussed it. And a lot of them did a lot of songs based on that. And you just listen to the lyrics, which is something when I was younger, I would just kind of sing the songs or hum to them or something or dance to it or whatever you were doing to it. But, I never really listened to, the words so much as I got older. And then you're looking at it going, wow, what were they talking about then? What was that about? And, very telling about who they are. Open lines continuing. Let's go to first time caller Michelle out of Encino, California. Is that right?
7: Hi there. Hi, Connie. So nice to say hi to you. Quick caption. I grew up in Madison, Wisconsin, and the Great Bear was on WORT every week with Michaela Majoon. And that is why I love astrology, because I would listen to the Great Bear as a young child, and I was like, what is he talking about? A chart? What is going on here? And I still, in my house, I have his first newsletters from the 80s, his mag,
1: really?
7: Planet Earth. I have collector's items now. So I'm driving home tonight. I'm like, oh my God, it's the Great Bear. I love that guy. So, but I missed calling him.
1: That's excellent. I'm sorry you missed him then.
7: Yeah, but maybe you might catch him on the rebound. Ronnie James Dio, very mystical, magical, you know, with his lyrics. And I have, when I met him, he told me a very bizarre story about a Ouija board.
1: So, ooh, anyway, can you tell that? You got a minute to tell us that?
7: Should I tell? Oh, well, you know what? Let's see. It was Milwaukee, Wisconsin. It was after a show. He came out to talk to fans. And I just casually said, because I was, thanks to the Great Bear, I said to Ronnie James Dio, I said, are you into astrology? And he's like, funny you should ask that. He went on this whole story about a Ouija board. He met a woman, not met her, but somehow going back and forth on a Ouija board with this person. And then he comes to find, you know, after not constantly would go on it, but, you know, oh, I'll go on the Ouija board and say hi to, let's say her name's Carrie or whatever her name was, you know, and then at some point, she's telling him some stories. And then the weird part, that's when what she finally revealed to him via the Ouija board, I'm not even making this up, he told this to us, was she died during childbirth and wanted him to go, you know, knock off the sun. And that's when he's like, whoa, I'm out. Never touch the Ouija board again. Creepy, bizarre story. He's like, never. He goes, nope, that is not what they're intended for. And all of us standing there backstage are like, did he actually just tell us this? I mean, it was just like a 10-minute story. I'm not making this up. Tracy, if you're listening in Milwaukee, you know the story. So that being said, we love Dio, and he writes lyrics that you were mentioning that with other artists. But so real quick. Have you had your chart read by maybe the Great Bear, maybe someone else? And what did it say about you? I'm curious.
1: Oh, my. Okay. Well, thanks for calling in. Let's see. How can I answer that? I think along the way, I've had some charts read, and people have given me what it said. But it was, to me, nothing that I remembered along the way. And that's why tonight I'm just, as I'm, you know, listening to Mark, I'm just amazed at how deep he went into it, and not just deep. And I'm just looking at, I'm kind of picturing a ball of information. And as he talks about that ball of information, it gets bigger and bigger and bigger and wider and wider. And I've never had anybody talk about astrology and events and numerology and all of it together and making it, you know, a chart like he's talking about. But I finally put it together. It finally made sense to me, what they do and how they do it. But man, his enthusiasm, and he just absolutely loves what he studies and talks about, and it shows. But he did mention to me, hey, Connie, after we do this, I'd love to do your chart for you. So hopefully he still remembers that and he wants to do that. And, yeah, I'll be by the Great Bear. I love it. I love it. I didn't realize, you know, I should have been calling the Great Bear the whole time. Sheesh. I missed out on that one. I'll do it though when I talk to him next. So thanks for calling in. Appreciate that and the extra stories that you gave as well. First time call. Let's see here. Wait a minute. Let me refresh on here. Let's go to, west of the Rockies, talking to Mark out of California. Hi, Mark. Welcome to Coast AM. How are you tonight?
8: Good, Connie. Yeah, about this disclosure. Mm-hmm. Yeah, it's like they just did a third dump on what they showed were like fireflies, but what does the bug look like? Remember, I have those a 50-second video with extremely rare photos.
1: Yes.
8: To you, yeah.
1: Yep.
8: Yeah, I have the bugs, the picture of the two bugs, and they're like, you know how we have different car makes and models? Well, mm-hmm. with their craft, it's the same thing. They look like different makes and models.
1: Makes sense.
8: Well, anyway.
1: Do you think, just real quick before you say what you're going to say, do you also think that not just different makes and models, but do you think they're different species?
8: Pretty much, yeah. But vehicles? The ones okay. I think that came in were the Solopsi RAI, a.k.a. the Grays.
1: Okay.
8: So within the last couple of days, I had these nine symbols, and I was scrolling through ancient Sumerian clay tablets, and right away it flashed one where it had these symbols that I've been looking for. So I reframed that photo and have a picture now of, yeah.
1: Hmm.
8: So one of the symbols is stealth, and that's right in the middle of this stone. And the second one was a sideways S, and there's an S on it. And I'm going, and there's another one with a chevron on an O that was on the tomb of Jesus that they say it was Jesus's family mortuary thing in Israel that. It's still there. They covered it up when they built over it. Yeah, I have photos of that too, of it. And I go, yeah, there's, and throughout my tracking, Jesus would always pop up. Every question I asked AI, Google, Jesus would pop up. Just like today. Yeah, I was talking, about, well, yeah, they brought up on the news in the afternoon on Coast to Coast or iHeartRadio. And then I looked at their photos they just released, and it says, you are spot on for many researchers, insiders, and enthusiasts. The third disclassified UAP release was largely a dud. So they're basically showing you a firefly, but what does the firefly bug look like? They don't show it.
1: See
8: my analogy? And yeah,
1: yes, I do. I do. I do. And I mean, what do you think? Who do you think we've already had disclosure? Do you think, you know, you have to wait for the government? What's your thought on it?
8: Okay.
1: I think you already know enough.
8: These
1: you don't
8: photos,
1: need them to say.
8: These photos I have are not allowed in the NRO office, National Reconnaissance Office, and they have to. They know they're true, but they have to lie about them. Just like what Kilpatrick did to Brandon Schugel from Arrow and Skinwalker Ranch.
1: So, if you were to take it to them, you believe that they would say, "Uh-uh."
8: Oh,
1: we don't want to see.
8: I like I said, I already, there's somebody that you could find it on under PN 2259. It's government congressional, and yeah, so it shows up in this matrix I call.
1: Oh,
8: not huh? He was the only one nominee. and got the position. You see where I'm coming from?
1: I think so. But I'm not sure, so tell me a little more.
8: Like what?
1: Like, where are you coming from on it? What are you thinking? Are you thinking you only got the only shot of that?
8: What?
1: Do
8: no,
1: you think
8: I know it for a fact because
1: that okay.
8: You know, I'm like one of those kind of things happen in the garage people.
1: Yes. So you got the only shot of this. They don't want to see this.
8: No.
1: Because they don't, but why would they not want to see that? If you got the only shot, I mean, I would think I wouldn't see that, but they don't want that to be known at all.
8: Not in their office. No.
1: Is it, do you think that one's scarier than some of the other ones, or what do you think about that one yourself, your own thoughts?
8: Well, you know about the NDA stuff. See, I'm not under any NDA or anything like that.
1: I got you.
8: And they throw it to national security, blah, blah, blah.
1: Well, so let me ask this. Are you going to the movie? Are you going to go see the movie?
8: Oh, eventually I'll see it. I've been watching little, what do they call it, experts of it? You know,
1: a little teasers from time to time. People come in and talk about it a little bit. Well, if you get to see it, let me know next time that we talk on here. So let me know what you think. I think you guys are going to appreciate it, those of you that are Coast listeners, because you've been educated enough to go, I get it. Oh, I see how they put the pieces of the puzzle together. It's a very different film than you're going to expect from Steven Spielberg. And hopefully he's listening out there because he's a Coast fan too. Yeah. Open lines continue. I'm Connie Willis. Stay with us here for more, and maybe you can call in with your thoughts and your ideas. Connie Willis here, Coast to Coast AM.

0: Coast to Coast. We'll be right back. 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
1: The 2026 FIFA World Cup is underway, and DFW is a major player with more games than all of the other host cities. 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
3: News. I'm Deborah Valentine. The leader of the Trente Aragua gang has been killed. President Trump said Friday that Hector Rust Hennaford Guerrero Flores, also known as Nino Guerrero, is dead. The president says the gang leader was killed in a U.S. military strike with help from the Venezuelan government. Defense Secretary Pete Hegseth posted on X that the strike occurred earlier in the week on a Trente Aragua compound in Venezuela. The U.S. men's team defeating Paraguay 4-1 in Friday night's World Cup match at Los Angeles Stadium. The U.S. scored first, as heard on Fox Sports.
4: Here's Christian Pulisic on the ball now. Draws the double team. Splits the double team. Pulisic in the box. Weston McKennie into the middle. It's an own goal. It's the United States on the board. Less than 7 minutes in.
3: 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It was the first World Cup match on U.S. soil since 1994. 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
12: How often do you stop to wonder whether you should share something that's revealing, maybe even embarrassing, with a partner, a friend, or even your boss? In her new book called Revealing, The Underrated Power of Oversharing, behavioral scientist Leslie John says doing just that can help you deepen relationships that are vital to your life. We need people to trust us in order to get things like love, friendship, and career success. That's what she told us. When you make yourself vulnerable by revealing something sensitive, it does make other people trust you. In turn, when you ask someone to reveal something about themselves, showing that interest will generally lead someone to like you more. Why? Because people like to be asked about themselves, she says. It also signals that they are discriminating and choosy, but in a good way. I'm Dr. Sanjay Gupta, helping you live a better life.
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1: And that is Blue Oyster Cult, veteran of the Psychic Wars, 1981. Connie Willis here on Coast to Coast AM. Hope you're enjoying the music. Hope you're enjoying the conversation. Open lines is what's going on right now. We're getting some interesting stuff being given and talked about. And I think Tommy's got something interesting as well. What's going on there, man? What's your thought on Disclosure, by the way?
2: Well, you know what? I think that Steven Spielberg's a genius in his movies that he does. And I haven't seen the movie yet, so I'm anticipating. I'm going to try to get to it tomorrow. I've heard that it's his best movie in 20 years, so I'm very excited to see it. And, you know, even if it's not, I'm pretty sure it's a home run because it's Steven Spielberg.
1: You're going to like it because of just doing Coast to Coast, and you're going to see how he puts together the dots that so many people have called in to talk about and discuss. It's just, you know, perspective of it, and it's pretty darn good.
2: I have no doubt that man is listening to the show. I don't know when, but I have no doubt he listens.
1: Hey, Steven, give me a call.
2: You know, speaking of movies and Coast to Coast, did you see Begonia?
1: No.
2: Way trippy. You got to see
1: it. Really? Okay.
2: I think it's on Netflix right now.
1: Okay. Is that... You know what? When I was going to the movie, I have not been to a movie in a long, long time. And it's so different. Recliners with a heater on it.
2: Uh-huh. Oh, yeah. Serve you hot dogs.
1: Well, you know, they're supposed to bring me popcorn. With extra butter and a cherry vanilla Coke. And you know what? It never came. And I paid for it. And I was like, I was upset.
2: Without giving it away. Okay. The premise is they kidnap this high-level woman. I think she's a CEO of a pharmaceutical company, I believe. They think she's an alien.
1: Oh.
2: That's all I'm going to say.
1: Oh, okay. All right. I'll go check it out.
2: So we need to talk about our YouTube channel. Have you been there lately?
1: Yeah.
2: It's awesome. It's interviews of recent and past shows, and we're always adding special best of compilations. So folks, we'd like you to go to coasttocoastam.com, go to the top, hit that YouTube icon. It's free to go. It's free to enjoy, and it's a lot of viewing for your pleasure.
1: Open lines continue. Can I get away with it? Can I keep going?
2: Not yet.
1: Okay. Go ahead.
2: All right. 1972, debuted on NBC. The catchphrase of the main character on this show was, "I'm coming, Elizabeth."
1: Oh, jeez. I'm coming, Elizabeth.
2: This is the big one.
1: Oh, my goodness. The only thing I'm going to say, and it's not right. It's just not right.
2: Don't go there.
1: Can I try?
2: You can guess the show, but it's like if you called me on the phone and said, "Get over here," I'd say, "I'm coming, Elizabeth." I'm coming, Connie.
1: Oh. Is it? That's, man, I was just like, I don't know, 2.5. What was I? I don't know.
2: What show?
1: I don't know. I think it's one like Father's No. It's not black and white. It's, there's color.
2: His son's name was Lamont. Okay, Connie, you got to talk.
1: Yeah, I don't know. I know it's radio, right? We got
2: Sanford
1: talk.
2: And Son.
1: Oh.
2: Because remember, he used to fake like he was dying.
1: That's what I'm doing over here right now. Yeah, exactly. Yeah.
2: Okay, last one for you for this break. 1972 debuted on CBS. The character was a middle-aged woman with strong liberal views and a strong personality.
1: Oh my goodness!
2: The show would feature social and political issues. You got to know this one.
1: Oh, man. In 72?
2: Yeah.
1: Oh, really? I was like, seven.
2: You like The Doors?
1: Yeah.
2: Yeah, you were probably two then, right? So
1: maybe.
2: Age really doesn't enter into this.
1: Was it on Nick at Night later?
2: I know. Nick at Night.
1: That's where I know those.
2: The show was Maude.
1: Oh, okay. Oh, you know, I never watched that, but man, did I love her in Golden Girls. And
2: good show.
1: And she's just wonderful. She's just wonderful actress, man. She had that look where, you know, whatever the reaction was, she nailed it.
2: Yep.
1: She's nailed reactions.
2: Funny lady.
1: Yeah. Darn. Well,
2: there you go.
1: I tried. I appreciate it.
2: See you soon.
1: Thank you. Okay. Open lines do continue. Did you guys get that? Did you all get that? Did you get the answer? Were you just like sending it to me as a vibe? Next time, do that. All right. Stay with us here. Coast to Coast AM.
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1: We are back with Open Lines. 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And the best thing to do is about 3 seconds into it, it's going to pop up and say, hey, would you like the Where's Willis newsletter? And please do that. Then you'll know what's happening, what I'm doing, where I'm going, because I'll be doing another live expedition up into the Rockies you know, it's all about communication with what I call advanced entities. And so far, every time we've gone, we've had something happen. So activity happens a lot in these situations. And I mean, that's all I want to tell you. I don't want to give away all the secrets on the air. Just become a part of my newsletter and you'll learn more. So that's at ConnieWillis.com. Open lines are what we're doing right now. And we've been talking about disclosure. We've been, you know, you can talk about anything you want. I know that's just the big thing since we've got another drop and we've got the movie out from Spielberg and we've got people always talking about it anyway, because it's Coast to Coast AM. We've been talking about it for a long time. Again, to me, you know, I don't need somebody telling me, I guess, but it seems like we're the smaller audience, right? We pretty much know it's there. That some people, that's what they got to hear, because they're not listening to us, right? How many of you talk about this with other people? And well, it's one thing if they're just like you and they can talk about it. And that's one of the reasons we got paranormal date. We should have paranormal friendships, right? Hey, Tommy, write that down. Okay. Paranormal friendships, because, you know, those are the people that you can talk to about this stuff. The majority of people you can't talk to about this stuff. I know it's gaining, especially with all this stuff going on, but man, it's still tough. Right now, they're showing lights in the sky. when you really get into it, it's really more about what's flying those things, what's behind those things. And then, okay, that's pretty deep, right? People can go that deep, I guess, now. A lot of people, they're still not, they don't even know about the lights, right? The next step is who's behind them, what's behind them. But to go deeper of why they're here and what they're doing, especially when it comes to what we all know is the hybridization project that had been studied for like, what, 30, 40 years with Jacobs and Hopkins, then, it's a whole new thing, right? It's places that some people don't like to go. So anyway, we can talk about that or we can talk about anything else you want. It is open lines. It's up to you. Let's go to the wild card line on that note and talk to Tom out of Tucson, Arizona. Hi, Tom. How are you? Welcome. Thanks for hanging in there.
4: Hey, I'm fine, Connie. I've called in and talked to George many a time, but I haven't gotten you yet. So I'm so excited.
1: Well, nice to meet you.
4: You too.
1: How hot did it get today in Tucson, by the way? I keep hearing about these 100-degree temperatures, but, I mean, that's kind of normal where you are. But how high did you reach today?
4: My car showed 103 most of the day. It's 90 right now.
1: Oh, okay. Ooh. Cool
4: yeah,
1: night.
4: I know. Yeah, it's pretty hot. It sure
1: so,
4: is.
1: What would you like
4: to met? Well, I met George when he did his show in Scottsdale, and I'm the one with the doggies, so I call in quite often, and every time George remembers me. And I met him at Contact in the Desert, and several times. But
1: what
4: anyway,
1: are the doggies? What kind of dogs do you have?
4: Oh, I got three little poodles. They're real lovers. They are pet therapy dogs, so I take them to all the hospitals and hospice and nursing homes and retirement centers and assisted living facilities, and they make a lot of people happy.
1: Very nice. Very nice.
4: Yeah. The reason that I called is I just got back from the movie Disclosure.
1: Oh, okay.
4: I went to see, I couldn't wait, and I knew that it was the premiere night tonight. And I'll tell you, all the Coasties, you got to go see it. It is phenomenal. It is Steven Spielberg's best. And he is, what, 79, isn't he?
1: Is he? I don't know.
4: Yeah, he's 79 years old. And, man, he turned out the best one he ever did. All of his were great, but it was fabulous. And absolutely go see it. It's well worth it. It's quite a movie, and it keeps you on your toes. It's action, a lot of action all the way through the whole thing.
1: Now I know you're not going to ruin it for people, so I'm going to be generic when I say what I say, but I really enjoyed the ending.
4: I
1: saw it yesterday. It's exactly how it should have ended, and I hope that they take that last scene and keep us in mind. You know what I'm saying?
4: Yes, I sure do.
1: Trying to be cool with that, you know.
4: To go into my story a little further, that little girl was abducted at 10 years old. I was younger than that, and they kept coming into my bedroom, many, many, many, many times as I was a child, probably 3, 4, 5 years old. I mean, real young. And I was just frozen. You couldn't do anything. You couldn't move. They had you paralyzed. I couldn't speak. Like, I wanted to yell out for my parents. They had you that I wasn't able to talk. I wasn't able to move. And many a night they came in my bedroom. So what they all did, I don't know. And then I had another experience. This is many, many, many years later. I was coming up from Green Valley. Anybody that knows Tucson, well, it's maybe 30 miles south of town, going toward the border, toward Mexico. And I worked real late at night, so I was coming back, and they abducted me. This was real late at night. And I was the only car on the road heading north into Tucson. And I lost about 4 or 5 hours, because when I got back, it was daylight. And so I don't know what happened at the time. And I was in Green Valley. Guess what? where they dropped me off was the south side of Tucson. I was on Valencia. And so how did I get there?
1: Yeah.
4: And all the missing time. Well, anyway, when I got to Tucson, all my clothes were all miscombobulated. Everything was buttoned wrong. Everything was on wrong. I had to go into a gas station and
1: wow.
4: go to a restroom and get dressed again. I was all, yeah, everything was on backwards and wrong and unbuttoned and misbuttoned and what a mess. But that was quite a night. Now, the car and everything went up. And I had a little doggie. And so I think we got little Toms up there, and I think we got little Peppies up there.
1: Yeah. Agreed.
4: I really do. So honestly,
1: how did your dog? No, I'm with you. I'm an experiencer as well. How did your dog handle it? Did you notice any difference with the dog? Did you know at the time you were well? Obviously, you knew at the time you had your clothes all combustled like
4: yeah.
1: that. But did your dog act any differently afterwards?
4: No, he really didn't. He took it pretty well. I was surprised. They're smarter than you think they are. They are. The dogs are very smart and very intelligent. And I think he took it pretty well. But the same thing happened to the dog as me, I'm sure.
1: Oh, without a doubt. But you know what? Mm-hmm. Maybe where you remember, maybe they really were able to put the dog out so much that they didn't remember at all. Because I think there's more people taken that never remember it at all because they were successfully turned off by the ET to where there was nothing that they would remember. You know what I'm saying? You know how some yeah. of us kind of remember some things and yeah. see things like what you recognize. Some people don't. And, mm-hmm. you know, whatever this little space dust they throw on us, whatever they do to block that and make us forget, sometimes I just don't think they throw enough on or do enough.
4: Now, one thing they had it in the movie is they showed the girl laying
1: on anybody listen. Don't anybody table. Listen if you don't want to hear it. Yeah.
4: No, but they showed her laying on a table. And then the next thing, you know, and that brought back memories. I remember that I was laying on a table. I do remember that. And that brought it back when I saw it in the movie.
1: Yeah, I'm sure there's a lot of triggers for a lot of people
4: mm-hmm, mm-hmm.
1: with it. Yeah, because that's what I liked about it. It was about us experiencers. And it was so nice to finally be recognized in a way that, hey, there's nothing we can do about it. We don't, you know, but here's where it leads. And this is what it's about. So,
4: yeah.
1: I mean, not everything was answered at all, but a lot of things were right on target. And I appreciate that. And I appreciate your call too. So you feeling okay though from it? Are you still, you know, you're kind of in deep thought after you just left it?
4: Yes, I am.
1: It touches you. Yeah.
4: It really kind of shakes you up. And when I left the theater, I said to the people, I said, I don't even know if I'm going to go to sleep tonight. I was quite a movie.
1: Yeah, I get it. But

0: to do with like any kind of disclosure or anything.
1: Okay.
0: It's just something that I struggle with. I struggle with severe PTSD. I had an accidental drowning accident back in 2024. I was underwater for 7 minutes.
1: Oh. Where were you? What happened? How'd you get saved?
0: It was a swimming pool. And it was heat related and dehydration related. I guess when I went under the water or something like that, it caused my body to basically just shut down. But I did die. I died. I was brought back with CPR by my sister-in-law. I had zero pulse. I had zero breathing. I was gone. But she brought me back. And the strangest thing, it was, I saw a Native American man.
1: You know what? Wes, we got to take a break. And normally I would cut you off, but I want to hear what you got to say. Hang on the phone so that when we come back, we can talk to you, okay? Because I want to hear this. I know this is important, and I appreciate that you're going to tell us about it. So, Wes, please hang on the phone. Open lines continue. Give us a call in. We'll talk to Wes when we come back here, Coast to Coast AM.

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8: Visa on hold. I'm Deborah Valentine, Fox News. A

0: The intelligence tool lapsed at midnight after both chambers of Congress failed to extend FISA, the Foreign Intelligence Surveillance Act, Section 702.
1: Both the House and Senate failed to extend a program allowing for the warrantless surveillance of foreign targets after Democrats, like Virginia Senator Mark Warner, said they couldn't abide by the president's Housing Finance Agency Director Bill Pulte being selected as Director of National Intelligence.
2: And put a political hack into one of our most critical national security positions.
1: But President Trump then announced he was selecting the U.S. attorney in Manhattan for the role, saying Pulte would only be there temporarily.
3: Running it for a short while we get a very talented person, Jake Layton, in. As you know, Jake Layton's an incredible talent.
1: As far as when they could vote again on FISA, the House is not back in session until June 23rd. Jessica Rosenthal, Fox News.
0: President Trump said Friday that the leader of Trinidad and Aragua, Hector Rust Henford Guerrero Flores, also known as Nino Guerrero, is dead. The president says the gang leader was killed in a U.S. military strike with help from the Venezuelan government. The U.S. men's soccer team defeats Paraguay in their opening World Cup match Friday night. Fox's Kevin Uretsky has details.
4: The first World Cup game on American soil since 1994 was certainly worth the wait. As the U.S. took on Paraguay in L.A., Team USA was already up 2-0 in the first half, but Flo Balogun wanted more.
5: Balogun, can he get inside? Still Balogun, Flo Balogun!
4: The enthusiastic call on Fox Sports. The final was 4-1, the most goals the U.S. has ever scored in a World Cup match. Team USA gets 3 points for the win and will next play next Friday in Seattle against Australia.
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0: Top officials say the U.S. and Iran have agreed to the wording of an agreement aimed at ending the conflict in the Middle East. Fox's Jill Nato reports.
18: Pakistani officials have been acting as go-betweens for the U.S. and Iran when it comes to getting a peace deal. And now the Pakistani prime minister says mediators are working with both sides to finalize it. Vice President J.D. Vance said the deal has the potential to remake the region and lead to lasting peace. Sources are saying the deal's expected to pave the way for the phased lifting of sanctions on Iran and the reopening of the Strait of Hormuz. Meanwhile, U.S. Central Command says over 130 commercial ships have been redirected during the blockade on Iranian ports. Jill Nato, Fox News.
0: At least one person is dead and more than 20 others are hurt after severe storms caused a tent at a church gathering in Manita, Virginia, to collapse Friday night. It happened during an anniversary celebration. Michael Doty with Fox TV affiliate WFXR News in Roanoke has details.
19: We're told from Acting Bedford County Fire and Rescue Chief Abby Johnston that the trouble started just before 7 o'clock. We had a church tent collapse out here on a football field. It did result in one casualty, plus 11 more people were sent to the hospital and are still being treated. Another 11 were released from the local hospital. The cause for this seems to be a group of strong storms that rolled through the area. Now, hundreds of people were under the tent at the time of this. They were celebrating the church's 20th anniversary celebration, and we were told the pastor was in the process of evacuating the people, but it was not early enough.
0: Acting Chief Johnston says the church had all the proper permits and the tent passed inspection by Bedford County officials earlier in the week. I'm Deborah Valentine. This is Fox News.
20: How did I lose weight? And I did
10: Lean right here. I did. I love this stuff. 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I never minded being 2:35, but you know what minded? 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
1: It's all about learning to fly. That's Pink Floyd on Coast to Coast AM, 1987. David Gilmour, he actually wrote this after learning to pilot aircraft, and he discovered the freedom of the sky, and that's where he wrote that. That was the Momentary Lapse of Reason, I think is the name of the album. I think Tommy would be very happy that I said that, because I think I got that right. Anyway, so tomorrow here on Coast to Coast AM, I'll be back. It's a Willis weekend. I love it. We've got Assetto Ranch. We're going to be talking with James Gilliland. He'll be talking about what's been going on there and what his thoughts are as well. I'm sure we'll get to hear about some great disclosure stuff. He's been talking about that for a long time in his life. And then also Gary Osborne, he's the co-author of James Penniston's books about the Rendlesham Forest, or book. And he is decoding, and that's what the book is about, decoding the Penniston code, all the ones and the zeros that James got when he was like, when he was touching the UFO, and he got a download of ones and zeros. So he's one of the people that's been decoding the Penniston code. So we are going to find out and learn more about that tomorrow. I hope that you'll join me, because that's very interesting stuff. It's like, what does that mean? And what does that mean now after all that's been happening? So that's for tomorrow night. Open lines continue. Stay with us here, Coast to Coast AM.
2: There's a lot of uncertainty in the world right now. 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
1: Hey there, welcome back to Coast to Coast AM. I'm Connie Willis. Thanks for being here. It is the, golly, I can't believe it. It's the last hour. It's been flying by tonight's show. That's always a good thing. When it flies by, that means you're having fun, you're getting in there, you're part of it. You know, you're present through it all. So, the last hour of open lines, you got something to say, give us a call. A lot of us have been talking about disclosure. But and exposure, I guess it's kind of, you know, exposes them. But we were on a call with Wes from wildcard line number 3 out of Ohio. And Wes was telling us about a drowning that he had back in 2024, I believe. So Wes, so you're in a pool and that's where you were drowning and you were brought up by your, who was it, sister?
8: It was my sister-in-law.
1: Okay, sister-in-law?
8: She's an RN. She noticed that I was laying in the pool with my shoulders down, my feet up, and she estimated that I was underwater from 5 to 7 minutes. And her boyfriend got me out of the pool. He literally jumped in and threw me out over. It was an above ground. It wasn't an in ground. It was an above ground. He threw me over the edge, and she immediately started CPR on me because she knew I wasn't breathing. It was a really bad thing. And the thing was, is I passed away. He brought me back with CPR. But I remember, and it's not a dream. It's a memory. It's a memory. I have a memory of a Native American man, an older Native American man, probably in his 60s. He was sitting in a chair. He looked at me. And when he looked at me, it was like I was looking at it on a screen. It's so, that's the only way I can describe it. I was looking at it like, and it faded away to a, a pale horse. I saw a pale horse. And it was walking away from me. This horse was walking away from me. Like in a diagonal way. It didn't have a saddle, it didn't have a bridle, it had nothing on it. It was just a pale horse that walked away from me. And I've had so many people, even the crew that picked me up on the ambulance, the crew that flew me, I was flown to the trauma center. They all told me, they was like, it's a miracle that you're even functioning, because like I said, I was underwater for 5 to 7 minutes, and I just. I guess my whole thing with this phone call is you hear a lot about Native Americans.
1: Mm-hmm. Yes.
8: And how spiritual they are. And I am a spiritual person. I am. And it just makes me wonder, like, because that's what I seen. That's what I seen when I passed.
1: Did he say anything to you, or did you get like a message that you felt like you got?
8: He didn't say anything to me. He didn't say anything. He sat there in this old, I can see it right now, Connie. I can see it right now. He sat there in this old wooden chair, and he just kind of looked over at me, and that was it.
1: Did he smile or wink, or did he say, hey, nothing, just dead stare look at you, right?
8: He just looked over at me. This Native, and he was a Native American man. I don't know what tribe he would be from, but he was definitely Native American, and I struggled so much with this.
1: So let me ask. So you said, yeah, you're struggling and you have the PTSD. So don't you find it exhilarating that you saw that and then you came back? Do you see it more as a negative than a positive, or is it just scary to, I mean, now you've got a lot of answers, right? And more questions.
8: It's kind of like I see it both ways. Sometimes it's like when I think about it, it scares me. But other times it makes me feel like there's something there that's protecting me. You know what I mean? Mm-hmm. That makes sense. If that makes sense.
1: Plus, like knowing that you passed. I'm sorry, go ahead.
8: No, I feel like there's something there that's protecting me, but I also feel like there's something there that's like almost like warning me. Like, I don't know. It's so strange. It's the strangest thing, because I mean, I passed away, and it was the strangest, weirdest, most intense thing I've ever been through in my entire life.
1: Mm-hmm.
8: So
1: you know that a lot of people, when they come back, they have extra talents and abilities. Have you found yourself to have extra abilities?
8: I've noticed that I will pick up on things. I'll notice. I'll think, okay, something's getting ready to happen. And then it might be 2 hours, it might be 3 hours, it might be 15 minutes. I'll notice and I'll think something bad is about to happen. And I'll hear something. I listen to talk radio all the time.
1: Thank you.
8: It calms me. It calms me down. So it's like, I'll feel that something's going to happen, and then I'll hear something. Like that mass shooting today down in Texas.
1: Mm-hmm.
8: Like an hour and a half, 2 hours before all that happened, I got really anxious. I got really, you know, it might sound funny. It might sound crazy, but I'm telling you. I got this anxiety and this feeling of dread. And then I came outside. I smoke cigarettes. I came outside to smoke a cigarette, and I turned my phone on to iHeartRadio, you know, whatever I normally listen to. And I heard about this shooting. And I was like, oh my God.
1: It's okay, so you have those abilities let me ask this. I mean, were you ever afraid to die? Did you want to die in your life? Were you not happy? Or were you happy that you came back to life?
8: I wasn't afraid. I was glad. I'm so glad because I have children.
1: Okay.
8: And I'm married. And I'm so glad that I did come back. I'm so glad that I came back. My sister-in-law that gave me CPR and brought me back is her and my wife are twin sisters. They're identical twins. So it's like everything just fell into place like it was supposed to happen.
9: Mm.
8: If that makes sense.
9: I think so. Were you, it's got to be intriguing to come back and say, you know, I did die. I know I died. You all know I died. And this is what happened when I was there. So did you already know there was something afterwards, or was this your first answer?
8: It was just really surreal.
9: That's a good word.
8: It was really surreal. It's
9: unbelievable, happening. Right?
8: Right. Yes. Exactly.
9: Well, I hope you hold on to the good and stay away from what, you know, scares you. What part does scare you?
8: I have PTSD from
9: something. Is it from the death or something before?
8: It was from the death and from being in ICU and suffering from, there's a thing called ICU delirium.
9: Ah, okay.
8: I don't know if you ever heard of that, ICU delirium. And it's from being, a lot of people that had COVID went through ICU delirium when they were put on vent. When they were put on a vent and they were put on certain medications, certain drugs that caused them to have this delirium. And it's not dreams. It's not. It's actual memories. It's memories.
9: Is that where you want to just escape? Is that where you want to just run and get away?
8: No, it's like you have actual memories. Like, I have memories of, like, there was at one point in time, I was in space. I was in outer space in this canister, some sort of canister. And like I said, it's not dreams, it's memories.
9: Wes, I think you should write a little book about this, or a journal.
8: I urge you to look into ICU delirium.
9: Okay.
8: And all the listeners, look into it, because it's a real thing, and that's one of the main things that has caused my PTSD. And June is PTSD Awareness Month. I didn't know if you knew that or not, but this is PTSD Awareness Month. And it's funny that that's when this happened to me.
9: Mm.
8: You know, it's just like there's so many coincidences. It's like, just doesn't make sense.
9: That's right. There's a reason for everything, right? And you maybe, well, hopefully you'll find out the reason for all that happened with you. I want to thank you for calling in. That's a brave thing to tell what you told. That's a tough thing, too. And thanks for calling in, Wes. And thanks. If anybody knows, you know, I don't know, that would be a good show to talk about the PTSD and ways of dealing with that. I know that there's so many different people that have many ways of dealing with it, and some get through it and some still stay stuck. And Wes, I hope that you just keep looking at the good that came from it and the wonderment of it and your knowledge of it. I know there's going to be more questions when that's the case, but man, that was, that's quite a lot that you got to go through. Just keep talking about it and don't be afraid to talk about it, as that helps so much more than just holding it in. Good information. If anybody knows, or dealt with the same thing, let me know. It doesn't have to be disclosure tonight. It's anything you want to talk about. But that stuff, I died as well. I died when I was four. I was maybe 3.5, 4 years old. And young enough not to really know, right? But looking back on it, I know exactly what happened and what I saw and what happened. And back then, they didn't tell you that kind of stuff. They didn't tell you that they died on the table or they died at the scene and we, you know, brought them back when they were in the ambulance or in the hospital. They didn't say all that stuff back then. Maybe they didn't know it to say it, or maybe they were just surprised and just were like, okay, all right, let's just, you know, this is all we need to know. She's fine. But I was walking around the scene, just a little kid walking around the scene, seeing my dad frustrated and just going nuts because I was heading to the hospital and he didn't know what to think. So there you go. Open lines. Wow. That was a good one, Wes. We kept you on that whole time. That's a good one. Thank you so much for sharing that. We have more phone calls. I know it's hard to get in. People are calling me saying, I can't get in. I know. I'm trying to grab them, but man, you got something like that, we got to hear you out, you know? So thanks for calling in, people. We got a whole nother segment, so stay with us. And Tommy D even coming up, too. So Connie Willis here, Open Lines, Coast to Coast AM.

0: 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We'll be right back. 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
3: News, and I'm Chris DeMeo. Shares of SpaceX soaring 19% in their Wall Street debut, making the rocket maker's founder and CEO Elon Musk the first ever trillionaire.
4: And let me tell you, if people had told me this was going to happen, I was like, man, you must be smoking some really good crack.
3: Musk says SpaceX is going public because it needs money to fund its ambitions of putting satellites and data centers in space. The U.S. off to a good start at the World Cup. They topped Paraguay 4-1 last night. The Americans with a 1-0 lead, extending it at the 7-minute mark.
5: Olisic running in now. In for Tyler Adams. Great first touch. Still Adams. Batting it tight end. And it's in! Flo Balogun celebrates. The flag is staying down. It's 2-0 for the United States.
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6: How did I lose weight? 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
1: Hypnotized with Fleetwood Mac on Coast to Coast AM. Another great tune. That was 1973. See, I need to ask Tommy D questions like that. Bob Welch had basically filled that tune with mysterious locations and strange experiences, and you got the feel of it, right? And the album was called A Mystery to Me. So really good stuff. Into Our World for sure.
2: What a great song.
1: Yeah.
2: What a great song. And nice job on the Pink Floyd, by the way.
1: Thanks, man. I appreciate that. That means a lot.
2: We want to talk real quick about emerging artists. On the first Sunday of each month, for the first 2 hours, we play emerging artist music. So that means you, if you're a singer or a musician out there and you have some recorded music, we'd like you to submit it. Just go to coasttocoastam.com. In the search, just put emerging artists and all the guidelines will pop right up. Send that baby and we just might hear your music right here on Coast to Coast AM.
1: When that happens, what happens after that with people? Have you seen some success stories come from that?
2: Yeah, it's really cool. What happens is once we choose the 7 songs per Sunday, Lex does a little collage of all the musicians and artists up on the website. And then they get, you know, people call in and they say, hey, thanks for playing my song. You know, a bunch of people went to my website. So, and of course, the goal is to sell their music however they're selling it. So.
1: That's great. That's so cool. Yeah, I'm glad that we do that because... You know, so hard to get in, you know, and you get a...
2: And you know what? You would be surprised at how much really great music and great musicians are out there. It's amazing.
1: I agree.
2: Okay, so here we go. Ready?
1: Okay.
2: All right. You having fun with this?
1: A little bit.
2: All right. Oh, that's not good. Okay, so...
1: No, you know, 50-50.
2: 1970 on CBS. Two of the main characters were Lou and Rhoda.
1: Was that Rhoda or Diner?
2: No. Okay, Rhoda, here's the second clue. There was a character who was a newsman named Ted Baxter.
1: Oh, Mary Tyler Moore?
2: There you go. Ding, ding, ding.
1: I love Ted. He was funny. Oh, my goodness. He was. And on Caddyshack, that man was funny.
2: Oh, Caddyshack for sure. Oh, my God. All right, Judge Snails. Okay, last one for the night. 1964, this debuted on CBS. The family... had a dragon named Spot.
1: Monsters or Adam's Family?
2: Which one?
1: Let's see. Spot. I'm thinking that Spot was more Herman-ish and the Monsters.
2: It was the Monsters. Very good.
1: Okay, good.
2: Two for two. Do you remember where Spot lived? Do you remember where Spot lived?
1: Like under the stairs?
2: Yeah, exactly.
1: What an amazing show. Every bit of that was hilarious, wasn't it? They did everything right.
2: That was a great show. And Fred Gwynn was just a master entertainer, especially in like My Cousin Vinny. He was just phenomenal.
1: How can you not? Whenever you see him, he's just Herman.
2: That's true, though. Did you see Pet Sematary?
1: Yeah.
2: He was scary in that.
1: That's true. Yeah.
2: He was very scary.
1: He could do other stuff for sure, but you still saw like, hey, there's Herman.
2: I know. Very versatile actor. You did. You're right. You're absolutely right. You did. You saw Herman Munster.
1: Well, when you said that, what was that, Herman's head? That's the only thing I thought of was Herman.
2: You got to Google that. Look on YouTube. There's a couple little episodes. It's a pretty good show.
1: I will. Well, hey, man, thanks. I hope you have a good weekend. What do you got planned?
2: It's the playoffs right now in the NHL, so we're excited about that. I'm watching some of that. And tomorrow, maybe just some lunch with some friends.
1: All right. Well, when I visit, lunch, what do you got for me? Lunch, dinner? You going to cook? We're just going to go out? We got to say hi?
2: Let me figure that one out. Can I figure that one out? I'll marinate.
1: Are you a cook?
2: I can cook.
1: Really? Okay. All right. Cook. No, I want to try that. Yeah. Well, and then I can talk to you about that on the air.
2: That's true. That's right. You can tell me how bad my cooking was.
1: Or good. How good it is.
2: This was a fast show. Have a good night.
1: Thanks. Thanks so much. We got open lines going to continue here on Coast to Coast AM.
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1: We are back. Open lines here on Coast to Coast AM. Hey there, I'm Connie Willis. Be back tomorrow night as well. Hope that you'll join me for that. Tonight, we've been talking about disclosure, whether it's from what has been dumped by the government and also or dumped, dropped, given, shown, whatever you want to say. And also Disclosure Day, the movie by Spielberg. And sometimes just people, this is just what they have always wanted to talk about and always do. So it's up to you if you want to talk about that or not or anything else. It is entirely up to you. It's open lines, so that's fine. And you can ask me something. You can tell an account, whatever you'd like to do. I know the lines are full. I know you can't get in, but we got a lot of people here, so we're going to go to that. There was another question. Oh, I was going to, I guess at one point, my biggest question is, and I think maybe today's the movie, a lot of you all saw it today. I saw it yesterday in previews. Tonight, earlier tonight, what today was the big launch where if you went, you got the popcorn with the box or the bucket with all the memorabilia on it, and you got any of the prizes or any of the merchandising kind of stuff to where you could buy or they give it to you. That was the big thing today. From what I'd read, I'd went on the preview, so there was nothing. I didn't even get the popcorn I paid for. I got to tell you, I don't know what to do about that, but I'm going to remember that always with this movie. But, you know, I've always wondered when anybody does movies like this, or movies just in general about ET or disclosure or anything like that, they just seem to focus on other things. And this movie, to me, focused on the experiencer. And that was great. As being one, it was nice because you started seeing, oh, good. He knew that. Oh, good. He got that. Great. Now it's interesting how he put the dots together. And I might have had other dots. I might have had other lines drawn, but those were, I can see that. Oh, that's good. That's good. So I think you're going to like it. I think you're actually going to like it. I thought it was going to be 1980s, you know, this fantasy kind of thing. And I was going to be bummed because I thought, okay, what are we going to get here? But, I think it was very educational. And, well, when you see the last scene, you'll probably also go, ah, I love it. I did. I went, ah, I love it. So anyway, I want to know what you all think at one point. Let's go to the lines. Wild card line number five. Talk to Rory out of Chicago. Hi, Rory. Welcome to Coast to Coast AM. Thanks for hanging in there. I know you've been there for a bit.
7: Yeah, I've been there for a while, but I'm glad I got on. So just a few things that I wanted to talk to you about was one day I left my house about 19 years ago, and I was on my way to a friend's house, and I was like kind of, you know, hungry after kind of waking up a little bit late. So it was about maybe 11 o'clock or so by the time I had gotten into town. And I stopped at this little Italian restaurant, and when I walked in, it was just the lady behind the counter. And she didn't say anything to me at all, other than, you know, what are you looking for? And I was like, well, I've never eaten here before because I haven't. And so I'm looking at the menu, and then I hear the door behind me go ding, like when I walked in. And so I look, and there's a state police officer, because I saw the gold badge, walk in. And then right behind him was an FBI agent, because he had a silver badge, I mean, obviously, and it said FBI on it. He was wearing a suit. The other guy was just kind of dressed as a normal person. The state cop said to me, have you ordered yet? And I said, oh no, I was just telling the lady behind the counter, I don't know what the, you know, to order. And, I looked at him, and then he kind of chuckled, and he goes, well, I do. And so he goes up there, and he knew the lady's name. So he started talking to her about ordering food. And I was like, yeah, I don't know what I want to do. And when I look over at the Fed who's standing behind him, and those are the only two people that are in there besides me, he looks over at me and his eyes went black. And like when he blinked, so like he blinked at me, and like it was almost like it was purposeful, like his eyes went black, right? And I thought, well, that's a neat trick. I used to have party contacts, right? He's got like some kind of UV party contacts, right? And literally, Connie, he leans into me, and he's like, and so like they transitioned from like a black color, right? Because like he blinked again, and they did it again. They weren't black. So like they weren't black, you know, because he was closer to me. So I'd say like about 4 feet, right? They look black, maybe 4 feet away. They look black, as blackout contacts would, black the entire eye out. But if they're close to you, they're actually kind of translucent, and it's like a mucous membrane. And I could actually see the capillaries in them, in like a little cartilagistic region around the outside. I swear to God, Connie, I swear to God, I put it on everything. And I'm not suicidal. I have no known schizophrenia, you know, in my genetic recessive traits. I've never had any delusions, hallucinations, anything to that sort. So, anyway, this thing, whatever this is, says, you can do whatever you want, Rory. And he knew my name. And so, like, I'm looking at him, right? And I'm like I could feel, like, roots grow out of my feet and, like, my hair stand up on the back of my head. And I'm thinking to myself, what in genetic mutation is going on here? What is this thing? What am I seeing here? What is this? I was like so overwhelming, right? So what I did was I faked like I left my wallet in my car, right? But, you know, as I unstuck my feet basically from my heart pumping out of my chest. Anyway, what really made this really weird about this was that when I saw this, I thought, you know, at first that they were, like I said, they're like the party contacts. But when I saw like a capillary region in there, and I saw them recessing toward his nose, right in the center of his eyes, there was three little lines that looked like almost like there was a fingernail underneath of the skin, or like the tip of a fingernail, let's say. You know, they were very, very small, and they were like little lines, and it the skin almost appeared when the inner eyelid, I should say, that's what I did my research, so right, you know, I heard that they were called nictitating eye glands, and they were remnants in other animals, but there were no known remnants in humans. There was a case in 1909 of a little Indian girl that had a partial growth of one, but other than that, there's no known medical journals or any science journals that have ever you know, listed any human beings with any nictitating eye glands or an inner eye gland, right? So in my brain, I'm like, what, what is going on here, right? You know?
1: Did the lines look like gills and stuff too? Like, were like fish breathe, you know?
7: Well, no, they were just like little lines underneath the skin. And what's funny is they kind of vibrated almost like ultrasonic cleaner. Like if you were to put something, you know, the surface tension or the surface of the liquid of an ultrasonic cleaner, as you kind of put like dip something into that to clean it, you know, and it kind of waves like that and does that kind of weird vibration thing. And
1: love your descriptions. Love them.
7: Yeah, it was no bigger than like a fingernail in width, but it was directly in between this guy's eyes or this thing's eyes, whatever this thing is, but hybrid or whatever. And, you know, so like when the inner lenses went back in toward the nose, they stopped at about 85%. You know, they went back in about 85% rather, and there, you know, there's maybe like 15% left to go back in, and they kind of bobbled and then sunk in slowly while that little line vibrated. And I'm just standing there staring at that, and I'm like, wow, those were capillaries. That's kind of mucusy looking. That's like a cartilagistic region around the inside. Why would a fed have nictitating eye glands? What is going on here? And then I'm like walking to my truck and I'm, you know, my legs are shaking and I'm trying to put my keys into the truck and I'm trying to back out of the place. You know, like I said, I faked like I left my wallet in the truck anyway. And I'm driving down the road and my adrenaline's just surging out of my brain. And I'm thinking all these kooks that I thought were kooks, you know, Alex Jones, David Eichmann, all these people that I've like thought were nuts that talk about like lizards or reptilian alien hybrids and all this crap, right? You know? And so like, I don't know who to tell or what to tell, but, you know, and then of course I get the reaction out of the first place that I go, which was my friend's house. You know, he starts laughing at me and gets his girlfriend to come out and then they both start laughing at, I got up and I was extremely mad. I was trying to be serious and explain it to him. And anyway, so then I left and, you know, I went and did my research. What was funny was, you know, Connie, some of these people that have mentioned some other things that have been going on with like scientists, you know, that have been disappearing and things like that. One of the things that I was actually involved in at the time was research and like advanced propulsion, because I had seen things in the sky that I didn't understand from a conventional physics standpoint, obviously, you know, objects that move from point A to point B and then back. You know, why isn't the strawberry turning to jelly per se? What craft can do that? Are they manned? Are they unmanned? You know, what principles of propulsion? And then, of course, if those principles of propulsion exist for a craft to be able to do that, then, wow, that must take an immense amount of power. So how do they do that? And you know what I'm saying? So those are all the things that kind of I was, you know, involved in at the time. And then I kind of felt like that was kind of like a thing where they kind of said shh about, you know, some of the things that I had gotten into when it came to like a plate assemblies or – well, accretion disks and shielding and, you know, some of the methods. Well, I'd just say maybe like the hydrogen 3 isotope as an alternative.
1: wow, we've gotten anyway. Into it.
7: Well, yeah.
1: So and by the way, I'm not laughing at you. I'm not laughing at you. I'm laughing with you.
7: It sounds absolutely ridiculous.
1: I totally get what you're talking about, though.
7: So, I mean, it actually sounds completely ridiculous, and I would think anybody with any type of rationale that would hear anything that would just come out of my mouth about that. But, I mean, if there are any other callers, right, or any other listeners, rather, that have seen anything like that, whether they've been on the convict end of the spectrum or otherwise, let's say, you know, with somebody in the high echelons of either service or government or something to that effect that have seen something that isn't necessarily explainable. You know, can you imagine the ramifications of the thought process of somebody intelligent that would incur something like that, Connie? You know,
1: I guess you're walking in and you already feel it's not right. You're like, I'm the only one here. This lady, you know, there's the lady behind the table. And now these guys come in. I don't know that was just.

0: they don't think it's so loony now, you know?
1: Roy, I love listening to you. I hope to talk to you again. Thanks for calling in. We just have to go because time is up. But thank you so much for calling in. That's great stuff. I totally get it. I love listening to what you have to say and your thoughts. And, man, I just wondered, did you feel like you were rude when you were staring? You were staring. Oh, man, what a great night. Want to thank Mark Lerner, who was with us earlier, and what a great open lines as well. Tommy D also joining us and talking to us and having a little bit of fun with me. I need to throw some trivia back at him again. I got to remember to do that and see if I can't catch him. So, wow, what a night. Hey, tomorrow night we'll be back. We've got James Gilliland and we've got Gary Osborne, and we'll be talking about the Penniston Code and who knows what else for tomorrow night. I hope that you'll join me, and I hope you'll enjoy the music too, and I hope you enjoyed it today. All right, so we want to thank everybody that has helped out from the show, from the foothills of the Colorado Rockies, and we're going to Julie Talbot, Bill May, Tommy Danheiser, Dan Galani, Stephanie Smith, Mike Cosio, Adam Thompson, Lex Lonehood, Sean LeDesour, Alec Fernandez, Tim Vanall, Gina Salvati, Donna Walker, Miranda Morano, Sue Tricas, Rich Vera, Lisa Gar, Ryan Recker, Richard Searitt, George Knapp, and of course, George Norrie, the Coast to Coast AM family. Hey, tomorrow night, I'm looking forward to it. I hope that you do too. Until we meet again, keep watching the night skies and continue with me to seek out the strange and uncover the unknown. For Coast to Coast AM, I'm Connie Willis.

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1: We all know how important it is to stay active as we age, especially as we get older. But I've come to realize that for as good as people are about getting their cardio in, a lot of older folks really don't seem to be doing the recommended amount of strength training or even understand why it's so important. It helps you stay functional and therefore independent for as long as possible. Certified strength and conditioning specialist Dana Santis says a great place to start is not with dumbbells or barbells, but with your body weight, which allows you to build strength while also learning how your body moves and where your limitations exist. It also reduces the risk of overwhelming your connective tissue, which adapts more slowly than muscles as we get older. Once you're comfortable, you can dial up that intensity, but do it slowly, do it carefully. I'm Dr. Sanjay Gupta, helping you live a better life.
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8: Drug gang leader gone. I'm Chris DeMeo, Fox News. President Trump says the U.S. military is taking out the leader of the Trende Aragua gang.
9: President posted the quote, "At my direction, the United States Southern Command delivered a swift and lethal kinetic strike to successfully execute Nino Guerrero, the infamous leader of Trende Aragua, one of the most bloodthirsty terrorist organizations on the planet." The timing of the strike is unclear. The State Department has designated Trende Aragua a foreign terrorist organization.

0: is Rich Etzen, the strike happening with the help of the government of Venezuela. Severe weather causing deadly destruction at a church in Matea, Virginia. At least one person was killed and nearly two dozen injured when a tent collapsed with parishioners underneath it.
1: The folks that observed it that were on scene indicated that when the high winds came through, very quickly the tent just catastrophically failed.
0: Acting Bedford Fire Chief Abby Johnston, she says the church was celebrating its 20th anniversary. She also says the church had the proper permits and the tent passed inspection by Bedford County earlier this week. The U.S. men's soccer team off to a great start at the World Cup. Fox's Kevin Uretsky has more.
2: The first World Cup game on American soil since 1994 was certainly worth the wait as the U.S. took on Paraguay in L.A. Team USA was already up 2-0 in the first half, but Flo Balogun wanted more.
3: Balogun, can he get inside? Still Balogun, Flo Balogun!
2: The enthusiastic call on Fox Sports. The final was 4-1, the most goals the U.S. has ever scored in a World Cup match. Team USA gets 3 points for the win and will next play next Friday in Seattle against Australia. Kevin Uretsky, Fox News.
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0: American and Iranian officials have reportedly made significant progress on coming to a deal to end the conflict in Iran.
6: There's an 80% chance the U.S. government's signature is going to be on it. And that would kickstart a new 60-day implementation phase. The Strait of Hormuz would be opened. The U.S. blockade would be lifted. Iranian media is reporting that Iran would get billions of dollars up front at the signing. The Vice President of the United States, J.D. Vance, said not so fast, posting to Truth Social, quote, "The Iranians are not receiving any cash and no funds are being released for simply signing a deal or attending a meeting. The deal is structured to ensure that the U.S. and its allies' concerns are prioritized and that if the Islamic Republic of Iran meets its obligations, then economic benefits will flow to them and to the entire region."
0: That's Fox's Lucas Tomlinson at the White House. A former prominent film critic has died. Fox's Carmen Roberts has more.
7: Audiences immediately recognized Gene Shalit with his puffy hair, oversized handlebar mustache, love of puns, and joyful laugh. Shalit, a movie critic and arts reporter for NBC's Today Show for more than 40 years, developed a popular segment.
8: Good morning and welcome to the Critics Corner,
7: where he shared his take on Hollywood's latest releases, such as this 2002 film.
8: Sometimes it's confusing, but often it's amusing. Full Frontal is an acquired taste, and you've got less than 2 hours to acquire it.
7: Shalit's family announced his death to NBC News, saying that he passed away peacefully after 100 years of an amazing life. Carmen Roberts, Fox News.
0: The Kennedy Center out of options to keep President Trump's name on the facade of the iconic performing arts venue, and work has begun on removing the president's name from the center. I'm Chris DeMeo. This is Fox News.
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13: How often do you stop to wonder whether you should share something that's revealing, maybe even embarrassing, with a partner, a friend, or even your boss? In her new book called Revealing, The Underrated Power of Oversharing, behavioral scientist Leslie John says doing just that can help you deepen relationships that are vital to your life. We need people to trust us in order to get things like love, friendship, and career success. That's what she told us. When you make yourself vulnerable by revealing something sensitive, it does make other people trust you. In turn, when you ask someone to reveal something about themselves, showing that interest will generally lead someone to like you more. Why? Because people like to be asked about themselves, she says. It also signals that they are discriminating and choosy, but in a good way. I'm Dr. Sanjay Gupta, helping you live a better life.
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0: We are broadcasting live from the confines of an abandoned radio station in the secluded apartment building in a closet of high strangeness. From the foothills of the Colorado Rockies, it is time for full disclosure of the topics they told us were off limits. Hello there, I'm Connie Willis. This is Coast to Coast AM. And tonight, Disclosure Day, astrology, how that fits in together, open lines, and perfect music for sky watching. You let me know. I think you're going to say the same. So go ahead, turn off those lights. Join me for another interesting evening of conversation, much needed education, and the chance that we might get a little closer to the truth of what lurks amongst us and what is beyond. I'm Connie Willis, and this is Coast to Coast AM.
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0: Coast to Coast AM, Connie Willis here. How are you? It's going to be a wonderful weekend. I'm excited about it. A lot of people talking about disclosure, and we're going to be doing that as well, especially tonight, an open line. So I'd like to hear from you and what you think about disclosure. Looking forward to your thoughts on maybe the film, if you saw it today or yesterday, or maybe you just already have your thoughts anyway, and you can tell us about that. All righty, big day here. I'm telling you, it's going to be interesting. I think you're going to enjoy the music as well. That's going to be fun. We'll have Tommy D in here making appearances along the way too, trying to stump me as he likes to do. And if you'd like to, he does it. And if you would like to find me, you can go to ConnieWillis.com and sign up for my newsletter. And that's called Where's Willis? Just when you get there, just wait about 3 seconds and the window will pop up and you can sign up. All righty. Let's get ready here. What do we? Oh, listen to this. USA. Congrats to our soccer team that pulled it off 4-1 tonight. And now they're heading Friday. They're going to be playing Australia. Congratulations. We're behind you. And it looks like a lot of fun. Everybody's cheering it on and having a good time with what's happening with soccer as well. Our guest tonight, Mark Lerner, you guys know him. He's been on here before. Astrologer. He's been on here many times for like, I don't know what, 25,000 billion years. He's been coming in and talking to all of us here. And this is the first time I get to talk to him. But he's a nationally respected astrologer and author and publisher with like I guess, over 40 years of experience in both personal and world astrology. And we're going to go, we're going to learn that tonight, that there is a difference between the two. Also, former publisher and editor of Welcome to Planet Earth. And that was an internationally acclaimed astrology newspaper magazine that helped bridge the worlds together so that you could learn a whole lot more. He's been a busy man and he keeps it going. And he decided that he was going to see the Steven Spielberg film Disclosure Day. And he was going to kind of, well, I'm going to let him tell you what he did. But because of that, I had to get ready. So I also went to see the movie. I went yesterday and, well, we'll talk about that tonight. Mark Lerner, welcome back to Coast AM. How are you tonight?
2: I'm great, Connie. It's so wonderful to share with you and the Coast to Coast AM audience.
0: So you decided, I'm going to go see Disclosure Day. That's what I'm going to talk about. I'm going to, you know, add the astrology to it. And so because I was having you on, I was like, well, I better be ready. I'm going to go see that. I was going to wait till a little later, wait till a date paid for it, you know, that kind of thing. Didn't work out. I had to go do it myself. They're supposed to bring me popcorn. They didn't bring me popcorn, but yeah. I watched the movie. You watched the movie. And we got to be very careful not to give it away to anybody as well, but still talk about it.
2: Well, one of the things that was verified for me is a lot of my work in astrology goes back to 1947. And of course, a lot of Coast to Coast AM listeners understand the importance of that year. The Roswell crash and everything that happened June, July, and with the famous newspaper headline, you know, RAAF Air Force basically in New Mexico recover crashed flying saucer. However, the work that I did that I've researched is that there is actually before that, 2 weeks before, and I've made a big study of this because there is actually a chart for flying saucers. Literally, that term entered our language on June 24th. Well, June 24th, 1947 was the date. And this is a very famous event in the state of Washington between Mount Rainier and Mount Adams. Yeah, this is Kenneth Arnold, who was a businessman aviator, and he happened to be flying his plane, and he wrote down the time, or he marked it down, 2:59 in the afternoon, and he saw like nine incredibly fast-moving objects. What happened was is that the next day, I believe it was in Pendleton, Oregon, and there's a famous story about this, and people can look this up in Wikipedia if you wanted to type in flying saucers or Kenneth Arnold. You'll pretty much be able to move around and find all this out. So the next day, he's trying to explain to a bunch of reporters. This would have been, so the event happened June 24th, 47, 2 weeks before the Roswell headlines, okay? And so he's describing how fast they're moving, 1,200 miles an hour, whatever it was. And one of the reporters seemed to ask, okay, so give us a better description, you know, Kenneth, about what's going on here. And he said something like, well, if you take a stone, and you would skim it along the water. And some reporter says, you mean like a flying saucer? So that visual happened and that was reported. And one thing I looked up was, I think it was in Dayton, Ohio, somewhere in the Midwest. 2 days later, there was a headline in the newspaper, flying saucer seen so-and-so. And this is an important kind of concept for a couple of reasons. So I don't want to, I know we have a certain limited time of each subject matter we want to do, but for the audience about astrology, there is therefore a chart for 2:59 in the afternoon, and it's one of the more monumental charts that I've ever studied because I've been involved with studying the astronomy and astrology, the Star Wars movie, particularly the first one in 1977, Memorial Day holiday, and then Close Encounters in the fall, the Voyager missions in 77. But back in 47, we had these two big events in the United States. So Flying Saucers has a chart. On my website on Grapier Enterprises, we have a section called Astroscope. I've done over 130 podcasts, and there's a section called The Astrological Secret of Star Wars, and it's podcasts 26, 27, and 28. And there's a couple of hours where I'm sharing all these articles that I wrote about Star Wars and about Spielberg and Lucas and these movies, and there's the chart in podcast 27 in our folder section four flying saucers. So anybody wants to see the chart, we might mention a little bit of what's in there. There is a chart for astrologers to look at and say, okay, flying saucers does have a birth, even though we go back thousands of years to ancient times and we're fast forwarding. And of course, the movie that just came out this weekend. But I wanted people to know that 1947 is a big year.
0: And he included that in the film as well. Just a little bit there, didn't he?
2: Yeah, there's this mention. I found this really fantastic for me. Having watched, I don't know, Spielberg has done apparently 36 films. I haven't seen all of them, but I've seen all the major blockbusters and so on. And it was just interesting. I just saw a review that he was talking to somebody from one of the news stations. And this won't spoil it really for anybody. But one of the things about Steven Spielberg, he's a sun sign Sagittarius, and there's a lot of Sagittarian energy, people like Arthur C. Clarke, who wrote particularly A Space Odyssey and all kinds of other science fiction. He's also a Sagittarian, and I follow a lot of these different people who are sun sign Sagittarians because their energies are very close to what we call the galactic center when we look at astronomy from the Earth standpoint and living where we live in our solar system. When you study astronomy, we know that we're not near the center of the Milky Way galaxy. We're 26,000 light years away. But in the field of astrology and astronomy, if we're trying to zoom in to the center of our galaxy, it's in the direction of Sagittarius. It's just a fact. It's a real happening. And that hardly changes over periods of time. It's a very slow moving change because we're very far away. So I'm not saying that Sagittarians, and it's not just sun sign Sagittarius. If any of you have a planet, it could be the moon, it could be a planet, it could be an asteroid, anything in Sagittarius. I have family members who have this area rising in their charts. I just know so many people. I have Sagittarius energy myself, and it's a very idealistic energy. And I think Steven Spielberg's whole opus, all of his work, he summed up in something he said in the last like 2 or 3 days about the movie. He said, it's an inequity, that certain people know this truth, this big truth about UFOs, flying saucers, and another big section of humanity doesn't. And so I think what he's trying to do, like he did with Close Encounters, he did the movie AI, he did The War of the Worlds, he did E.T. and all these other ones, is that what he's trying to do now at the sort of close of his career, he's turning 80, is kind of offer right now, this is what we're all feeling about disclosure. And it's not just the U.S. government. All governments have had these experiences. So the big question that I think comes out of the movie is a question of religion and philosophy and what will happen if and when all of this finally comes out that there has been something going on.
0: So let's, do you hear me okay?
2: Yeah, I hear you perfectly.
0: Okay. So I just want to ask you real quick, what did you think of the movie without giving it away to anybody? What were your thoughts?
2: I think that the way I look at almost any movie that I see, and I am a big movie buff, you know, TV, I'm a child of the 50s and 60s and so on, TV, going to movies all the time, is that what I try and do is not, I don't want to judge the movie in some kind of like, I don't know, imperial or as if I'm a reviewer. I'm trying to understand what is the director of the movie, in particular the director of movies, what is this director trying to communicate? What is the body of work that the director has already communicated? In this case, we have 50 years. In astrology, there's a little planet called Chiron that was discovered in 1977 when Close Encounters came out. And it's a little planet that it's kind of a comet-like planet between Saturn and Uranus. We call it Chiron. It's named after Centaur from Greek mythology, who is a very wise centaur. There's a fascinating history about it and how that works in astrology. And the thing is that what I did hear was I actually looked, unfortunately, in the International Movie Database. I took a sneak peek there like that this morning, and I saw all over the place. You know, there's so many critical comments because because what's happening is that so many people have seen Close Encounters. They've seen Jaws. They've seen War of the Worlds, Minority Report. You go on the whole list. I only just recently watched, I had never watched Jaws, for instance. It was on Netflix.
0: What?
2: You know, I found that, I mean, it was always out there, but it wasn't a sci-fi thing, and I was into sci-fi
0: stuff.
2: I got you. Yeah, and then I just watched AI, which a lot of people may not realize was a Steven Spielberg movie that came out actually right before 2001 in the summer of that year, and it's an extraordinary film. And now we're all talking about AI and higher intelligence and what is going on. And we're all consumed with where is this all going? Literally today, Elon Musk, created his IPO for space. What's it called again?
0: SpaceX.
2: With the, making him the first $1 trillion man. Remember, it was Lee Majors. Lee Majors was the $1 million man. That was in 1970 something, and now we have the first $1 trillion man, who's actually has the $1 trillion. It's not a TV show.
0: Man,
2: so whether we like it or not, all of this is happening. And my feeling is that what I think is all this is all about with disclosure and advanced technologies and where all this is coming from, and maybe we can get into that in the second part of what we're talking about. Like, where are the flying saucers? Where are the UFOs? Like, where are they dimensionally? Where on Earth might they be? You know, where are the more likely places based on what we've seen happening, or things like on Ancient Aliens and all these different shows, what you've reported, what's been on Coast to Coast, for decades and so many different investigations. You know, we all have different opinions about that kind of thing. But I thought the movie itself, from the standpoint of understanding what Steven Spielberg was trying to do, he's trying to make a modern, like, this is what's happening now. And when you look at Close Encounters and a lot of these other movies like E.T., they're kind of like these fantasy stories. You know, they're
0: right. Magic. That's absolutely a good way to put it. Exactly.
2: This was his attempt. That's if people who write reviews, I'm just saying in general, were to see the movie, and a lot of them have already seen it, but try and understand, okay, what is actually what's the purpose of the director? And if you know also their astrology, even a little bit, Sagittarians are, I don't want to just use the word idealist, but it is considered the third fire sign after Aries and Leo. It's in the last part of the zodiac, and generally Sagittarius is said to be ruled by the planet Jupiter. And it has a lot to do if a person is a Sagittarian sun sign or moon or rising or have Mercury or Venus or whatever it may be, they're part of their job or their feeling on Earth is, I want to know the big picture. I want to know everything as much as possible. And that's who Steven Spielberg is with every movie he does. There's a very kind of universal thing, but also there's always the child. In every movie, there is kind of this sense of the little part in us that has that sense of wonder. I mean, it's in the George Lucas Star Wars, in an incredible way. But if you look at all, the George Lucas, particularly Star Wars, the 9 movies, particularly the 6 that George did, particularly more on his own before Disney got it, what you have, they're very close to one another, friends for a long time. And a lot of the stories, like Indiana Jones, this I didn't know, Connie, and I thought you might want to know this. This is the 45th anniversary, June 12th of this year, of when Raiders of the Lost Ark appeared 45 years ago today. And that story is a Lucas story. All the Indiana Jones stories are George Lucas, directed by Steven Spielberg.
0: Well, I saw it like you saw it. Usually he's got this sense of wonderment happening. He's got this magic happening. This is not like that. This is very real. And that's what I was kind of proud of him as I'm watching it, because I thought, oh, this is great. He didn't go like 1980s. He's showing it, telling it like it is. And my thought, I've heard, and I have heard that a lot of critics are like, this is, this is not worth going to, blah, blah, blah, blah, blah. That's if you're expecting this magical thing. But if you are a coast, if you're a coast listener, you're going to like, if you are an experiencer like myself, you're going to get it. You're going to like it. You're going to like what he did. You're going to like what he did. You're not going to go, oh, he has no idea what we've gone through in our life. We're going to look at that and go, oh, and I did. I was like, wow, he nailed that. He nailed that. He nailed that. Thank you. You know, he had other interpretations a little bit different along the way, but still he grasped what really is happening. So maybe he is listening to Coast AM to get the answers.
2: Well, one thing just to add, you know, when we pause here in a moment, I know like Emily Blunt is a Pisces sun sign. Okay, so she's one of the main actresses. I mean, anybody can look that up, you know, International Movie Database or trailers. And I'm going to forget his first name, Domingo. He's a Sagittarius, and which is the same sun sign as Steven Spielberg. And so Steven Spielberg often puts himself in, like Richard Dreyfuss, for instance, in Close Encounters, was Steven Spielberg in the movie, you know? So a particular actor, same as Richard Dreyfuss, also did that in Jaws. So in other words, Steven Spielberg is always putting somebody who's representing his views or his energy into the movie. So I found it fascinating that these two main actors, actor, actress, and actor, are Pisces sun sign and Sagittarius, you know what I mean? Which, again, were the male figure in the movie who is basically a representation, a strong representation of Steven Spielberg, is the same sun sign as Steven Spielberg. You see what I mean? So when you investigate the birthdays of different people in these movies, and I've done this a lot for decades, you know, that's why I tune into certain movies and films and can understand it from a different perspective. I'm just trying to understand the astrology, the sort of cosmic part of like a great movie or a great series of, you know, wherever you'd see it, to understand more of the astrology that's part of it.
0: And we will learn more from what Mark Lerner is talking about. And if it doesn't make sense to you, we'll ask him, hey, what's that mean in layman's terms? Is this good for the future, bad for the future, or some answers are coming? We'll find out. Stay with us. Connie Willis, Coast to Coast AM.

0: Coast to Coast. We'll be right back. Don't go away. This is 570 KLIF.
1: The 2026 FIFA World Cup is underway, and DFW is a major player with more games than all of the other host cities. 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
3: Fox News, I'm Deborah Valentine. The leader of Tren de Aragua killed in a U.S. military operation in Venezuela. Fox's Rich Hetson reports President Trump made the announcement stating the following.
4: The United States Southern Command delivered a swift and lethal kinetic strike to successfully execute Nino Guerrero, the infamous leader of Tren de Aragua.
3: The president also said Venezuela cooperated in the strike. Both the U.S. and Iran officials are signaling they're nearing a peace agreement designed to end their conflict. Fox's Max Gordon has the potential details of the deal.
5: Iran dismantling its nuclear program, no sanctions relief until compliance, opening up the Strait of Hormuz, and ending funding of terrorist groups.
3: The U.S. men's team defeating Paraguay 4-1 in their World Cup match at Los Angeles Stadium Friday. The U.S. team plays Australia next Friday in Seattle. 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
11: Making sure your kids get enough sleep. It's one of the most important things you can do for them as a parent, and yet it's often overlooked. Not only does sleep in the early years set the stage for mental and physical health, it also creates the foundation for how one sleeps later in life. That's according to the National Sleep Foundation. Now, that organization recommends 14 to 17 hours a night for newborns, 12 to 15 for infants, 11 to 14 for toddlers, 10 to 13 for preschoolers, and 9 to 11 for school-aged children. When it's age appropriate, start by talking to your kids about why sleep is important. It helps their body grow, helps their brains learn, helps their mood stay steady. Don't underestimate the importance of a routine. You can even narrate what you're doing step by step to help them along the way. I'm Dr. Sanjay Gupta, helping you live a better life.
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1: It is Coast to Coast AM that you are listening to. Connie Willis here, and that's the church. It's under the Milky Way. That's 1988, believe it or not. And the band nearly left it off the album, believe it, that or not. That's more important. It became one of the most atmospheric nighttime songs ever recorded, and it's one that you just want to sit outside and look above at night and see the sky and the Milky Way. And that's kind of my theme for this evening and this weekend, Tommy D. That's what's happening. I'm getting in that mood of looking up in the sky.
2: How you doing, Connie?
1: I'm good. How are you?
2: Good. I haven't heard that song in ages.
1: Good. I always like to do that to you because that's, you know, it's tough to get you with music.
2: It's a good song. Well, I never look at your list because I want to be surprised. So.
1: Oh, good. No, you did one time, didn't you? Because you got some really terrible
2: We want to tell folks about the Paranormal Podcast Network. 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We have a lot of free listening, a lot of shows up there, and it's a lot of fun. So in the search on either of those, you just put Coast to Coast AM. All the shows pop right up. It's a lot of fun.
1: There you go. And he'll be back. Stay with us. Coast to Coast AM.
2: Where are you going?
1: Oh, no.
2: It's
1: no,
2: trivia I night tried. With Connie. Come on.
1: I tried. You know it. Okay.
2: Ready?
1: All right. Okay.
2: 1969. It debuted on ABC. It was a sitcom about a lovely lady, and she had a hair of gold.
1: Wait a minute. Lovely lady with a hair of gold. It is the Brady Bunch.
2: Bingo. You got one. Let's see. Try another one real quick. Okay.
1: Oh, man. You got, okay.
2: This one's from 1984. It debuted that year on NBC. It starred Felicia, Lisa, and Bill. A little tougher for you.
1: Is it The Nanny?
2: It's not The Nanny. It's a middle-class American family living in Brooklyn.
1: Oh, it's not What You're Talking About, Willis.
2: No.
1: What's the Different Strokes, right?
2: No, it's not that. Here's the last one. The dad was a doctor. There are millions of people out there right now jumping up and down going, come on, Connie, come on.
1: In 84, I just graduated high school going into college. I was at University of Kentucky and I was not watching TV. We were having other fun. Okay.
2: It wasn't
1: Mork and Mindy. I don't know.
2: Okay, I'll tell you. But we're not going to talk about what happened to the actor after this, and you'll understand why. But it was The Cosby Show.
1: Oh, okay. Yeah, we won't talk about it.
2: So you're one for one this break.
1: No, didn't I get two? No.
2: No, you didn't get The Cosby Show. You just got The Brady Bunch.
1: Man. All right. Okay.
2: Cool.
1: All right. All right. Thank you for coming in. He'll be back. He'll have more trivia, and y'all can bust on me. I know you will. Stay with us, Coast to Coast AM.
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1: Back at you, Coast to Coast AM. Connie Willis here with you, and we have Mark Lerner with us tonight. You can find him at Great Bear Enterprises, and that is bear as in the animal, greatbearenterprises.com. And you can learn a whole lot of things from him, and you can also take a part of some very special deals that we've got for Coast to Coast listeners. Mark, I'm going to let you tell what people can enjoy from you. Thanks for helping us out that way. It's always fun to take care of the listeners.
10: Sure. Well, we're offering their state-of-the-art, what's called matrix astrology and numerology reports. We've got 20. They're in plain English. They're very inspirational. They're computerized. And we're offering buy one, get one free. So it's basically 50% off. It's a way to give loved ones, friends a gift, or get one for yourself and another one for yourself. So we're celebrating 45 years as well of my cosmic calendar and the Welcome to Planet Earth newspaper magazine on astrology. And the other thing is that the cosmic calendar itself, you can get by subscription. There are three different prices, but we have now created a 99 cents a month, which is the cheapest one we've ever done. So that's less than $12 a year to pay 99 cents a month. And you get 2 to 4 weeks into the future of my cosmic calendar that I've been doing, as you said, for over four decades.
1: Wow, that's a lot. Do you have anything else? I thought you were we good.
10: Oh yeah, well I've done classes. There's 36 classes to learn astrology, and that's on discount, beginner, intermediate, advanced, and of course I do astrological consultations. So there's always just order, you know, and basically I will fit you into the schedule and work it out a good time. And I record every session that I do and often do them weekdays in the afternoon or early evening. And I always find a time. So there's three different kinds of phone consultations if you want to have your chart done in a full way.
1: And always mention to them that you are a Coast to Coast AM listener, and that's where you heard it. Thank you so much. And again, you can find them at greatbearenterprises.com. And that bear is the animal, not naked, at all. So that I know of. Okay. So Mark, you're talking about, we're talking about Disclosure Day, the film. We're talking about, 1947, and you're mixing in the astrology there. So as you get into this more, can you also tell me, as long as there's a number to something, then it's, you can use astrology. Is that what I'm picking up? Because you said this actually has story to it because it's got a date. Right. Okay. It has a chart because it's got a date. So.
10: Well, anything that has a date. Okay. By the way, Carl Jung, the great Swiss psychotherapist, you know, we started psychology with kind of Freud, you know, then Jung comes along, born about, I don't know, 20 plus years later, and we get a lot of East-West synchronicity ideas coming out of Carl Jung, the anima, the animus, things like that. And Carl Jung wound up getting into UFOs. I mean, he wrote just a vast literature on so many different things. And one of the things that he did study was the charts of married couples. He actually got into astrology. But one of the other things that he is famous for saying about astrology, and this is, you just have to sort of ponder on this point of how he said it. He said, whatever happens at a moment of time has the qualities of that moment of time. Okay, so when he was studying astrology to try and understand married couples, because this is something he got into, like he was basically saying, you know, there's an inner feminine, there's an inner masculine. A lot of this goes into the idea of reincarnation. which is a whole other subject. I studied reincarnation and a lot of esoteric studies. I've co-created two tarot decks. I've done all of that and a lot of philosophical and spiritual studies before I even got to astrology. And that was like when I was about 20, 21, 22. And then suddenly the whole vortex of astrology came into my life, as well as numerology and metaphysics and everything together. But yeah, the idea is that if we have a date, okay, any date, like again, June 24th, 1947, is when Kenneth Arnold basically wound up experiencing these fast-moving objects, gave a report the next day, and suddenly we had the term flying saucers. Now, somebody could say, did he really see them? But we do know, you know what I mean? Like, this was not a time period where somebody is deliberately trying to fake something. Okay, I'm not saying it could be anything, but this was not somebody who was like high on LSD or something. He was flying in a plane. He was a businessman. He's an aviator who was in the war, and so on. This is also something interesting because when Lieutenant Colonel Philip Corso came out a number of years later, just really prior to his death, he was pretty old at this point, the day after Roswell, and he was somebody who worked with President Eisenhower. And you see all these pictures in the book, The Day After Roswell. And it's just really fascinating. That came out in 1997. And that is also something that goes back to 1947, which is the idea that there were retrieved biological entities, whatever. And this is not the only place in the world where this has been surmised. You know, the question of Area 51, so many things you've obviously encountered and talked to so many different people all around the planet, you know, of these encounters, whether it's our Area 51, which for years they were saying didn't exist, and they finally said it existed, right? And the U.S. Navy, you know, for years saying, oh, we don't, you know, these are unidentified. It could be, you know, swamp gas. It could be the planet Venus. I mean, went through all of these things, Project Blue Book, Paperclip, you know, the show like X-Files and different things. I mean, somehow or another, I think there was a rationale behind. Like, I always was wondering, why is Ancient Aliens as a show, or now The Unexplained, you know, with William Shatner? Why are you doing what you're doing? Why is Coast to Coast doing? You know, why did Art Bell do this and it wasn't, like, eliminated? Why did George Norrie, you know, why is all of this happening? And it just makes sense that somehow or another, it couldn't be bottled up. And so there's been, you could make the case that disclosure has been actually happening, you know what I mean, through all of these things.
11: For a long time, yes. Uh-huh.
10: Right. But now I think what Steven Spielberg has just done, which, again, I think you and I are in general agreement, everybody's going to have different views, whether it's, you know, 5 out of 5 stars, 4 out of whatever it is, 1 out of 5, 4 out of 5. But the point is, I think that what he's actually done, like I said before, what he said to an interviewer just literally in the last 3 days, was this thing of, it is not equitable that there's an enormous number of people on the inner side, like a secret side, for decades that know something, and the rest of us are not allowed to know that. You know what I mean? And so the questions of like religion and philosophy, and if we were to suddenly, I mean, we see all these things. What was released to the New York Times, what was it, December of 2019, from footage from, you know, in from the New York Times on its front page, you know, and a long story there, basically showing what was happening near San Diego on an aircraft carrier of the U.S. Navy. You know what I mean? Well, how is that even possible? And then yet now it's another, what, 7 years. It's going to be 7 years this December since the New York Times released this whole thing with all these pictures.
11: Did you see the latest pictures?
10: Well, I didn't see. Well, the question is, what is the latest? There was one that was like 2 weeks ago, and then there's another latest, right?
11: Yeah, yeah, yeah. I missed it too. I just saw it. I was like, oh, wow, when did that come out? So,
10: well, and then yeah. You see, the question we have now, and this is really the most difficult. And again, I think we need to thank Steven Spielberg for doing what I feel was very good to me toward the end of the movie, in my personal opinion.
11: Which is
10: that the only way this is going to satisfy people, right? Whatever disclosure is, it's it's not going to work out the way we've tried to do it. Like, okay, there have been so many congressional meetings and so on, and people get excited and, you know, like, well, we now learn that so-and-so said such and such and so on. Like, there's this former defense, the person who's in charge of Canadian defense, I forget his name, but he's retired now. And for like the last 25 years, he's been saying, yeah, of course there's UFOs, there's flying saucers, you know what I mean? Absolutely, 100%. And he's just talking with common sense and logic. And there's so many people who have done this. And the other thing for me is, going back to 1947 and the beginning of the National Security Act at the end of July 26, 1947. Now, if you look historically, it's not like we had the flying saucer event in the state of Washington, which we did on June 24th, and then we had Roswell. And then what's amazing is the day after Roswell was actually the Senate said, okay, we can do, let's change the way that the Pentagon is, and it's sort of combined the Army, Navy, and the Air Force, which didn't have a division, then suddenly they were part of the military establishment, the Marines, and then the National Intelligence, including the Central Intelligence Agency. If you actually go, you know, to these places, you can see the birthday. They will even celebrate their own birthday. They'll give out information on September 18, 1947, this began. This is when we started. So it's a treasure trove for astrologers, you see, to know the month, day, and year of something. And if you know the time, then that gets back to Carl Jung's quote of whatever happens at a moment of time has the qualities of that moment, meaning where the sun is, where the moon is, where the planets are, that astrology, the charting of the different alignments and all the planets and so on that make up that moment of time, whether it's a person or the beginning of like the United States 250 years ago at the Declaration of Independence. Every state of the union has a chart for when it entered the union. Every country has a chart, and some countries reincarnate, which fundamentally, because you can go back in time and there's like several charts of Russia. There's several charts of China because administrations change. You see, there are revolutions. So there are charts of countries. There are charts of states. Each one of us has a chart. If you get married, that's a chart. If you buy a car, it's a chart. When you start a job, it's a chart, you see. And you can also use astrology to elect favorable times to do things so that you're not just stuck with a lemon when you go and get a car at the wrong time or something.
11: So what is the chart that you see happening with all this disclosure information? What do you see in the next chapter of that with humanity?
10: Yeah, I mean, again, we have the chart from flying saucers. Okay, so that is a chart, and it is available on my website in this folder. No, it's a little hard to find. Folder 27 in what's called Astroscope, which is over 130 of these podcasts, which are all complimentary at Graper Enterprises. So I've done dozens and dozens of hours for the last 6 years, and I did a series called The Astrological Secret of Star Wars, which has a lot to do with literally George Lucas and Star Wars and what happened in 1977 with that first movie, plus Close Encounters, and so on. But there is a chart for flying saucers in that podcast number 27. And so that way people could actually take a look at it. I'm about to create a podcast on Steven Spielberg from an article I wrote. So if people want to tune into that, it'll probably be created as a podcast in the next 48 hours, and I'll post it in what's called Astroscope at Great Bear Enterprise, and that's complimentary, that area.
11: So what, I mean, okay, if you got a chart,
10: yeah,
11: can you
10: there is
11: look
10: not,
11: in the
10: let me put it this way. There's something, not one chart for disclosure, okay?
11: I get that. Yeah. But just generically as a chart, right. If you have a chart, are you able to look and see past and also future?
10: Yeah.
11: Okay.
10: Well, when you have a chart for anyone or anything, okay, then what we also have in astrology, what we call transits and progressions. In other words, from the moment the clock is ticking, which is basically the first breath of a person, or like, for instance, today, okay, if somebody gets involved with buying that IPO from Elon Musk,

Yep. Disclosure weekend, that's for sure. That's a good way to put it. So we're talking with Mark Lerner. You can find him at Great Bear, like the animal, greatbearenterprises.com. He's got some specials for us if you're a Coast to Coast listener. And we've got open lines happening later on, but still more to come with Mark. And I hope you stick around, enjoy the music, and enjoy what we've got tonight. And hopefully you'll also tell me what you think of disclosure later with open lines. Connie Willis on Coast to Coast AM.

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11: Making sure your kids get enough sleep. It's one of the most important things you can do for them as a parent, and yet it's often overlooked. Not only does sleep in the early years set the stage for mental and physical health, it also creates the foundation for how one sleeps later in life. That's according to the National Sleep Foundation. Now, that organization recommends 14 to 17 hours a night for newborns, 12 to 15 for infants, 11 to 14 for toddlers, 10 to 13 for preschoolers, and 9 to 11 for school-aged children. When it's age appropriate, start by talking to your kids about why sleep is important. It helps their body grow, helps their brains learn, helps their mood stay steady. Don't underestimate the importance of a routine. You can even narrate what you're doing step by step to help them along the way. I'm Dr. Sanjay Gupta, helping you live a better life.
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13: Deborah Valentine, Fox News. American and Iranian officials are signaling significant progress in negotiations on a ceasefire agreement that could lead to an end of their conflict. Fox's Rich Etson has the latest from Washington.
14: Senior administration official says the two sides are about 80 to 85% of the way there. Iranian Foreign Minister Abbas Araghchi says a deal has never been closer, though he warns against speculating about its details. Specifics are unclear. A senior administration official suggested an initial phase would extend the ceasefire for 60 days, when Iran would reopen the Strait of Hormuz, agree to dismantle its nuclear material and ship it out of the country, and end its support for terrorist groups across the region. If Iran hits certain performance metrics, then it could receive access to billions in frozen assets.
13: Despite the mixed signals, U.S. officials are saying a deal could be signed as soon as this weekend. A key intelligence tool lapsed at midnight after both chambers of Congress failed to extend FISA, the Foreign Intelligence Surveillance Act, Section 702.
15: Both the House and Senate failed to extend a program allowing for the warrantless surveillance of foreign targets after Democrats, like Virginia Senator Mark Warner, said they couldn't abide by the president's Housing Finance Agency Director Bill Pulte being selected as director.

0: Director of National Intelligence.
1: And put a political hack into one of our most critical national security positions.
0: But President Trump then announced he was selecting the U.S. attorney in Manhattan for the role, saying Pulte would only be there temporarily.
2: Running it for a short while we get a very talented person, Jay Clayton, in, as you know. Jay Clayton's an incredible talent.
0: As far as when they could vote again on FISA, the House is not back in session until June 23rd. Jessica Rosenthal, Fox News.
3: President Trump said Friday the leader of the Trende Aragua gang was killed. 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
4: How did I lose weight? And I did. 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
11: A better life with Dr. Sanjay Gupta.
12: How often do you stop to wonder whether you should share something that's revealing, maybe even embarrassing, with a partner, a friend, or even your boss? In her new book called Revealing, The Underrated Power of Oversharing, behavioral scientist Leslie John says doing just that can help you deepen relationships that are vital to your life. We need people to trust us in order to get things like love, friendship, and career success. That's what she told us. When you make yourself vulnerable by revealing something sensitive, it does make other people trust you. In turn, when you ask someone to reveal something about themselves, showing that interest will generally lead someone to like you more. Why? Because people like to be asked about themselves, she says. It also signals that they are discriminating and choosy, but in a good way. I'm Dr. Sanjay Gupta, helping you live a better life.
13: News and information, KLIF.
14: This is how you know it's not anything to freak out over. If the news goes to commercial while they're talking about the story, it's not a big deal. That's a very good measure. These people only know brutality. When you're dealing with thugs that only know brutality, you have to speak their language for them to get the point. Because everything else they view is weakness. They view diplomacy as weakness. I know that's crazy for our developed Western minds.
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15: Officials telling Fox Iran's nuclear material will be destroyed and removed. Its nuclear program will be dismantled. None of their sanctioned money will be released until they carry out the terms of the deal. The Strait of Hormuz will be open, and Iran will not provide any funding for terrorist groups. But the regime is publicly insisting that nothing's been finalized, with some key issues still on the table.
16: So President Trump saying this on Truth Social a moment ago. Here we go now. Read it all to you. The terms that Iran leaked out to the fake news have nothing to do with the terms that were agreed to in writing. What they said, including their weak and pathetic statement on having a deal, bears no relation to the truth. Very dishonorable people to deal with. With them, there is no such thing as dealing in good faith. Amazing. Also, their totally rebuffed drone attack last night against Indian ships leaving the Hormuz Strait is totally unacceptable. They better get their act together and fast. End quote.
2: And that with the strait will officially open as soon as we sign, which could be soon, very soon, maybe over the weekend, in Europe. I won't be able to be there, but J.D. will be there, Vice President, and some of the people. Steve Witkoff did a great job, Jared. So we'll take some questions.
14: So I think the big question that everybody has right now is, it's what are the terms of this deal? And all of the details have not been made, I don't want to say obvious, they're just not public. They haven't been made public, the details of this. So everybody's kind of wondering, all right, what are we looking at? Because Iran is immediately already putting some stuff out. And I sort of feel like the stuff they put out, they're trying to poison the well, so to speak. You know what I mean? They're trying to... Because I don't think they want a deal. And the stuff that they're asking for, at least if the details that I'm hearing about or reading are accurate, I mean, it's not a deal. It's a joke. So that's, we got to get to the bottom of what potentially we could be looking at, you know? Because we don't want to have, here's the thing, you don't want to have this issue literally like every, every 10 years pop up. We're tired of dealing with this. We're tired of dealing with the regime. We're tired of dealing with this fluctuation. Some decades we have peace, some decades we don't. I think it's safe to say that we're all super tired of it, right? This is just ridiculous at this point. We have one opportunity right now. One. Only get, this is it. We will never, ever get a chance like this again in our lifetimes. And so I don't want to have a deal where we have to give everything up, or like one of the things that's being rumored that they had asked about, and I'm pulling it up, is they want like restitution. They think that the United States owes them somehow for everything that's happening, right? They think that the United States owes them. We're going to dive into all of this. Welcome to the radio program. Dana Lash with you. You got the simulcast that's up on X, YouTube, all that good stuff. Everything's up. Substack, chapter and verse. Make sure you go read. It's a real issue that we just need more details. I'm not inclined to believe the first thing that I see from whatever media source. And I feel like that's fair to say. They haven't done anything to make me, you know. And by the way, the last we heard, it's a proposal that Iran is not necessarily looking to accept yet, which is the funny thing about this. They approved a framework for negotiation. That's what was announced, at least at the highest level of Iranian leadership. They have not yet signaled an agreement. IRGC mouthpieces, though, they've been out there saying that, well, it's not really a full rejection. This is a memorandum of understanding, or what they call a MOU. M-O-U. It's a MOU. But see, the other thing is that the mediators are like, wait, does the deal exist? Is there one? Tehran says no decision is made. Now, as it pertains to the particulars, well, I don't know. The fact that Iran would be okay with any of it is immediately, does that mean to say it's a red flag? I'm immediately like, nah, it's a red flag for me. The Qatari leader didn't confirm POTUS's plan that they had an agreement, but he said mediation efforts had, quote, led to progress in the proposals under discussion with the framework of ongoing. Oh my gosh, I'm so tired of this stuff. I'm so tired of this performative dancing. See, I just think at some point you just got to slap people to get the deal that you want, because this is not the first, second, or third time. Be honest, let's be honest, that POTUS has gone out and said, we got a deal. We all know it. Not the first, second, or third time. And we all know that the Tehran two-step is a real thing. They like to dance around. Because they don't want a deal. And I think that you're banking on a lot of the, I guess, newly promoted IRGC folks, that they are, well, you're laughing at that. Promoted. Yeah, they got promoted.
17: Did they?
14: Mm-hmm.
17: How'd that happen?
14: Well, the guys that had the job got blown up.
17: Oh.
14: Like bit to bits, limbs flying everywhere.
17: Mm, I see.
14: Blood like Old Faithful coming out of the arteries. That's what happened. I didn't mean to be that graphic. Some of you are eating your sandwich. You know what? Half of you are drunk by the pool, or you're sitting outside in a kiddie pool getting some sunshine, or you're getting ready to leave work half day. I don't know. For those of you who aren't your real ones, why? So he's indicated that a deal was imminent. Here we go. So we'll see what the regime says. Now, I'm just going to tell you some of the things I've been seeing floating around. I don't really want to tell you these things, but so the Iran has its own little point. I'm so tired of their 14-point plans. Take every single one of them and choke. So let me just read. This is what's been floating around. Deep breath. Full and immediate cessation of the war. It's not a war, it's a military operation. On all fronts, including Lebanon. Commitment by the United States to the principle of non-interference in Iran's internal, well, you know, pound sand, internal affairs and respect for the country's sovereignty. You guys don't even have respect for yourselves. I have a story coming up. Do you realize that all the dead women that the Iranian regime killed, they scalped all of them and they've been selling their hair on the black market? They have been. Just wait for that story. They said they want their sovereignty respected, but they don't respect their own sovereignty. Lifting of the blockade within 30 days. Resumption of operations in the Strait of Hormuz within 30 days. Is the Strait of Hormuz named after? That's right. A Zoroastrian leader. That's right. Isn't it like a Zoroastrian god? Taken into account with agreements with Iran. Commitment by the United States to withdraw troops from territories bordering Iran. Suspension of sanctions on the sale of oil, petrochemical products and derivatives, as well as full access for Iran to its financial resources. The United States and its allies, by the way, if you're just joining, these are the 14 points reportedly that Iran is pushing. The United States and its allies must present a plan to... Here's, you're going to get mad. I'm going to give you a second to grab something so you don't fall. The United States and its allies must present a plan to restore Iran worth at least $300 billion. Lord, put a hand over my mouth. Within 60 days, negotiations must be held to reach a final agreement on nuclear issues and the complete lifting of all sanctions, as well as UN Security Council and IAEA, that's the International Agency, the Energy Agency, Board of Governors resolutions, confirmation of Iran's commitment to the nuclear non-proliferation treaty, and renunciation of nuclear weapon production. Oh, we're still going. Commitment by the United States not to increase the number of troops in the region or impose new sanctions during negotiations. Unfreezing of the $24 billion in Iranian assets within the 60-day period of final negotiations. We're still going with half the amount to be provided to Iran before they begin. Creation of a monitoring mechanism to implement the agreement. Approval of the final agreement by the UN Security Council. Resolution. Final negotiate. Blah, blah, blah. Here's what I would say. This would be my deal. Anything that rhymes with nuclear, you have to hand over. Anything that sounds like uranium, you gotta hand it over. All that magic fairy dust y'all been doing under the mountains over there, you gotta hand it over. The regime has to go. And by go, we mean the regime has to present itself at city limits, at which point we're going to execute every single one of them. And we're going to bury them in a shallow grave in pieces so you can't idolize any part of it or turn it into a martyr stop on the way to Mecca. And and that's it. That's literally it. We'll assume control of the strait. That's the third thing. And if you don't like any of these, we'll tell your people to shelter in place. And then we are going to just absolutely strafe and ruin everything that you hold dear until you capitulate. And that includes we will go at you multiple levels deep into your family tree so that you have no one left from the ashes to rise up and supplant you in your godless regime. Those are the terms. You have approximately 24 hours to sign or you die. I know the world wouldn't like it, but I don't care. Here's why. We are the world's superpower. You know one of my favorite songs? It's by James Brown, who I love. Pay the cost to be the boss. The United States has paid the cost to be the boss. I don't want to hear complaints about us being the boss. And the reason I don't want to hear complaints about us being the boss is because we have paid the bill with hundreds of thousands of lives. We have paid the bill with American ingenuity. We have paid the bill with American innovation. We have paid the bill with American economic dominance. We have paid the bill by being called upon by every country on God's green earth whenever anything goes sideways. The United States has to come in and save them. We have paid the bill and then some. And all of these other nations, all on this rock, should be on their knees thanking the great Lord above that the United States is a nation rooted in Christian principles. It is a nation that loves freedom and celebrates liberty, a nation that really has no interest in bossing anybody else around. We want to be left alone, and we want our allies to be healthy, and we want the bad actors to mind their P's and Q's. So instead of criticizing the United States, people should be celebrating the fact that we love liberty, because this could be a completely different scenario. We could be a complete horrible entity with all of this power and responsibility, and we're not. So yes, we paid the cost to be the boss. And if people don't like it, they need to get a reality check, because they're just going to have to endure it. There's no option. We have a lot more on the way. We've got even got started. Oh my gosh, the Grant Plattner stuff. He does not go away. Constantly. We've got updates on this. The latest with the Carmelo Anthony. The latest with Ireland. All kinds of stuff. You don't really want to miss anything today. And we got some great guests. We're getting you set up for the weekend. Our partners that help bring you the program. Ghost Bed. Look, if you have not changed out your mattress, You're just sleeping on a pile of hobo trash. Dana, that's so mean. Someone actually emailed me and said that was mean. It's not mean when it's true. And it's true. I'm not going to tell you what I paid for this. I'm so mad about it, I could spit. Stupid bougie mattress. Because I was like, you know, you sleep, you spend so much of your life in your mattress, right? You're sleeping and resting. So I'm like, okay, we need, this is probably the best thing. And I got this mattress. And like a year into it, I wanted to take it out in my backyard and blow holes in it. Not kidding. We got a ghost bed. I think we've had it for like, I want to say 2 months now, I think. And it is legit the best mattress that is out there. It is such a great mattress. First off, you notice right out of the gate, this the construction's better. Everything is better. 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All these other mattresses, they upcharge you for every little thing. 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
26: Paid the cost to be the boss. 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
27: And now, all of the news you would probably miss. It's time for Dana's Quick Five.
14: So we are following this story coming out of Midland, Texas. And this is a wild story. So it was a shooting that took place in Midland. 11 people injured, one fatality right now. That's what was confirmed. Although law enforcement aren't giving us a lot, really not any more detail than that. We only have a little bit. And the guy is apparently, the perp has barricaded himself inside. So we're going to bring you updates on that. That's out of Midland, Texas. If you're just joining, well, like I said, we're going to have some updates on that. Apparently, vitamin C can help protect against the aging brain. There's new studies that saying that vitamin C is actually good for you. It is. It's incredibly good for you. World Cup 26 news. Someone passed away in Mexico. Well, at the Estadio Azteca in Mexico City, in Mexico versus South Africa. It was an 80-year-old, and it was a heart attack. But the headline wants to make you think that it's a young person. Just saying. Oh, I'm not doing the human maxing. Oh, guys, I have this coming up. Karen Bass's brother is suing Los Angeles after his Malibu home burned down in the Palisades fire. Her brother is suing her. Crazy. We're going to get into that and so much more. Don't miss a single thing. Next. 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
28: I'm Paul Stevens. Shares of SpaceX soaring 19% in their Wall Street debut Friday, making the rocket maker's founder and CEO Elon Musk the first ever trillionaire.
29: And let me tell you, if people had told me this was going to happen, I was like, man, you must be smoking some really good crack.
28: Musk saying SpaceX is going public because it needs money to fund its ambitions of putting satellites and data centers in space. The U.S. off to a good start in the World Cup, topping Paraguay 4-1. The Americans with a 1-0 lead, extending in at the 7-minute mark.
4: Pulisic running in now. In for Tyler Adams. Great first touch. Still Adams. Balligan tight end. Goes in! Flo Balligan celebrates. The flag is staying down. It's 2-0 for the United States.
28: That call on Fox up next for the U.S. Australia. 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
6: A colleague of mine was telling me the other day about how their Instagram feed is filled with videos, most of them kind of funny, about how grandparents and friends tend to bulldoze new parents out of the way to get to see their baby. As a dad of three daughters, I know how life really does become all about them the moment those kids are born. But I also know parents are still people, too, who need their own attention beyond being mom or dad. And moms, in particular in those early years, can feel especially invisible in the eyes of other people. So what can you do to stop contributing to what is known as maternal invisibility? Women we spoke to said these two things were the most helpful. When people stopped to ask how they could best support them, number one, or when they took the initiative to handle certain tasks that obviously needed to be done. I'm Dr. Sanjay Gupta, helping you live a better life.
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1: Welcome back to the radio program. Dana Lash with you. So we're following everything that's been happening out of Midland. Let me take a peek-see here, because we've had 11 injured, one person killed. Officers remain in a standoff with a suspect after this active shooter incident in Midland. So, like I said, we're going to bring you any kind of updates we have on that. We'll bring that up. We'll bring that to you. But they haven't really released a whole heck of a lot. So this is kind of all we have at this point. So welcome back. It's Friday. We are getting you set up for the weekend. And we were supposed, was it last night that we were supposed to bomb Iran? Or, yeah. Right. So now that's not happening because we may have a statement or may have maybe we have a deal. But we don't know what that is. And so POTUS, by the way, also was, now this just in, POTUS was on Truth Social. Well, not Justin, but just a little earlier, blasting the leaking of any terms of the deal. Because remember, we were trying to figure out, are these legitimate terms? Is this the deal? What we've been seeing from some of these other media entities, are they, is that what this is? So POTUS, let me pull this up. This is what he, not tweeted, but he put on Truth Social, and it's also on X. Quote, the terms that Iran leaked out to the fake news have nothing to do with the terms that were agreed to in writing. What they said, including their weak and pathetic statement on having a deal, bears no relation to the truth. Very dishonorable people to deal with. With them, there is no such thing as dealing in good faith. He adds, amazing, caps lock. He says, also, their totally rebuffed drone attack last night against Indian ships leaving the Hormuz Strait is totally unacceptable. He adds, they better get their act together and fast. So they're not negotiating in good faith. You can't expect them to negotiate in good faith, right? Because this is something that they're just not going to do. It's who they are. So that leaves you very little response. You can't say, well, get your act together or else, because we've been saying get your act together now 2 months. I know you're tired of hearing about it. I'm tired of talking about it. How do you think I feel? I got to talk. We don't have any, there's nothing that's changed. It's never going to change. They're going to run this out till midterms. And I hope that he doesn't listen to the idiots that he has, that are a couple of them in his inner circle that are trying to tell him, no, go for a deal. Go for a deal. No, no, no. You don't need to do that. And are, I think, advising him incorrectly. That's the problem with this. This is getting completely drug out. Lorraine asked a great question. By the way, this is a question I've not heard anybody in the legacy press ask. Because last night I was going through the latest questions that have been asked of him, searching a news database. She asks, it's kind of known that the head of the IRGC is in charge, so does this guy speak on behalf of the IRGC? So if you're dealing with the IRGC and you're not dealing with the one-legged gay, half-burnt Ayatollah Khamenei Jr., it's true. Is it really a deal? Is it a deal? Who are you negotiating with? Right? Fair question. Who are you negotiating with then? That's it. Now, what POTUS really should, this is what I think should happen. If you want to know what I think should happen, I think it should be this. If we have to go after Karg Island, It might require minimal boots on the ground. Honestly, you could send a spec ops team and have the whole thing cleared out. Let's be real. I think that the United States should take Karg Island, and let's be done with this. Let's be done with it. And here's the other thing. You know all these other Arab states want this to happen? They hate Iran because Iran is bad for business. Iran is bad for stability in the region. I mean, you don't have to like the religious totalitarianism in some of these other Arab states, but I'm going to tell you, they've been trying to widen their, like for tourism, they've been trying to attract tourists, they've been bringing fashion shows, they've eased up on a lot of their ridiculously draconian and anti-human regulations. You know, the Saudi crown prince, he's brought esports in, film festivals. They literally had like a bikini fashion show, which would you have ever imagined? No, I'm being serious, like actual bathing suits, not like you're in a dress in a swimming burqa. You can say westernized, but I like kind of the term libertized. I don't know how else to describe it. They have freed up a lot of what they do. They got rid of their morality. What do you call them? Morality. It's like the hall monitors that would walk around these Arab states. And if a woman had like an ankle showing, like we had someone on who lived in Iran, and she one time got detained because her full on like hijab and all of that. It was, what did she say? It accidentally, when she lifted her arm up, it accidentally showed some of her wrist and she got in trouble. So in Saudi Arabia, they got rid of all those dudes. They don't have like the gender segregated everything anymore. They've been trying to be good for business, trying to open up and trying to normalize relationships with the Western world. That's all the new people that are leading, which are very different from the people who led 20 years ago. But they have Iran to contend with, and Iran trying to radicalize and incite amongst its Shia residents and all of the terror proxies. So it's a big deal. I mean, they don't even like, for crying out loud, they don't even like the people in Gaza. They don't like Gaza. Because that's why nobody wants to bring any of those people in. No Arab state is going to allow anybody from Gaza to come into its state. They repel them. They absolutely don't want them for good reason. Trump is just trying to make it to where it isn't just Israel's problem all the time. So they don't like Iran because Iran is bad for business. And also they're nuts. Again, one-legged, burnt up, half dead, gay Ayatollah. That's all you got to know. You know what I was thinking? Sidebar. In the game of intersectional politics, I wonder what his score is influentially.
2: Pretty close to 100.
1: Probably. One-legged, yeah. Gay, ooh. Half burnt.
2: Damn.
1: Right? So three right there.
2: And he's probably Middle Eastern.
1: Four. Okay, but does that count if you're in a Middle Eastern country, though?
3: You're non-white.
1: Because everybody is.
3: It just means you're non-white. That's really what matters.
1: Okay. But does he get that? I don't know. It's weird. I got questions. We all have questions. So in the game of intersectional politics, he's got three. He's missing trans. I don't have a word that actually is for quad, for trifecta. So it's more than three, but whatever. You get the idea. It's Friday. So I'm just saying, you know, I think that I'm giving POTUS, I'm giving him time here because the last time he did this, it ended up being kind of an own against the Iranians because the Saudis were like, wait, we got our pipe. Wait, we got the pipeline. It's like they're turning a valve somewhere. Wait, hold up. We got the pipeline. Wait, and they're turning the valve. Wait. Okay, go. And then Trump comes out. Yeah, well, the Saudis got the pipeline open. So maybe, I don't know if something like that's happening or not. I don't know. I'm just saying, take Karg Island, take their oil, and I would parade every single person. I would do to the regime what terrorists do to innocent people when they do those videos. I would bring the regime out, and I would absolutely debase them on video and then behead them. That'll send a message. Dana, that's so mean. No, it's not mean. It sends a message. That's the language they speak. We're not becoming fluent in it. We just can it's just a pidgin version of their language. That's all. So we'll see what this deal is. We'll see what it is. But I will say this. It's weird to see people like Tucker Carlson act like, well, let's play cut eight. You're not going to believe this. Watch.
4: Iran, which is bombing Arab countries and destroying Arab countries, is more popular in some Arab countries than it was at the beginning of the war. Now, how could that be?
1: Well, that's not true.
4: Well, because Iran has taken a clear position on the murder of Palestinian civilians, particularly in Lebanon, but not just Lebanon.
1: This is so stupid. Wow. Okay. Full stop. I'm going to save those. I'm going to come back to them. That's the dumbest thing I've ever heard. He just said, you know, like the Palestinians living in Lebanon, you absolute walking mental abortion. That's Hezbollah. It's Hezbollah. By the way, Palestinian isn't a real place, and Palestinian isn't a real people. They're Jordanians that live in a strip of land that belongs to Israel. So let's stop. But this idea, well, the Palestinians in Lebanon, that's called Hezbollah, you absolute lawn flamingo. That's what it is. Well, they're Palestinians. No, they're uniquely protecting. Okay, I'm sorry. You can play the rest of it. I had to stop. I had to stop it. I couldn't handle it. Jeez. It's like a minute of this. Go ahead.
4: Iran has tied its ceasefire negotiations to a ceasefire in Lebanon. Now, that's not something that resonates with most Americans. Like, who cares?
1: They didn't.
4: But
1: they didn't.
4: In the Middle East and in the entire rest of the world, really, which is watching this, watching Israel destroy Lebanon for reasons that are not clear at all, murder Christians wholesale in Lebanon, destroy Christian villages, bomb Beirut. Not a traditional Hezbollah stronghold. Why are you bombing Beirut?
1: It is literally a traditional Hezbollah stronghold.
4: But it's happening, and the rest of the world is
1: watching. You walking mental abortion. It's literally a Hezbollah stronghold. That's where Hezbollah has been historically since Hezbollah started. It's been in southern Lebanon. To say that it's not a traditional... This is like listening to Joe Biden talk about guns. Dear sweet heavens. I feel like I'm listening to Joe Biden go, "Oh, screw all that." It's the same thing. Hezbollah literally has always been in southern Lebanon. Does he not know this? That is so embarrassing. This is, you know, I will say, in the digital space, sometimes it's bad to not have, you know, a network with standards and practices over you, because you say that you're not inclined to just freely, wheely-deely say stupid stuff like this. We have more that's coming up because we have Days of These United States. I'm not done with this. We're going to come back to that, but I know we're running out of time, and I don't want to run it all the way up to the end of the hour. Our partners that help bring you the program, it's the folks over at WebRoot. 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
26: We've talked a lot about measles over the past year, but mumps has largely flown under the radar, even though it's been making a bit of a comeback as well. That's because fewer people are getting the MMR vaccine, which stands for measles, mumps, and rubella. The vaccine's been around for decades. It is effective. It is safe. What makes mumps outbreaks difficult to contain is that symptoms usually don't appear for 2 to 3 weeks after someone's been exposed. And that can make it hard to pin down where that exposure took place. And someone who is infected can transmit the virus to someone else before they are symptomatic. If you get sick, which could manifest like a run-of-the-mill respiratory virus or the telltale swelling of your cheeks and jaw, all you can really do at that point is to treat the symptoms and also isolate yourself so you don't infect anyone else. I'm Dr. Sanjay Gupta, helping you live a better life.
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2: Joined today by presidential candidate Hunter Biden, 2028. Come on, Hunter.
3: No.
2: You got more buzz out there than it. You got the president of the United States, Donald Trump, talking about your candidacy for president of the United States.
3: I had to give you a break for just one day at least. Here's the deal. I'll run, but only as your VP, because the truth of the matter is the vice president's residence is a lot cooler. It's a lot easier job too.
4: It's a good. I can do my coke with nobody, or sorry, crack with nobody knowing. I don't. Why? The only reason that Gavin Newsom had him on is because he knows he's not a threat. But at the same time, you risk associating with that. But the Democrat Party has fallen so far. I mean, they've got Graham Platner up in Maine that they're like, yeah, he's a great guy. You know, except from the Nazism and the, you know, like the manhandling of the women that he dated and, you know, wanking it in a port-a-john. And talking about Nazi stuff on Reddit, you know, not owning any. I mean, except for all those things. Great guy. Democrats have left themselves no room. They have absolutely boxed themselves in. And I am here for it. Oh, my gosh. It just makes me so happy. It's just the elation. But he's. Hunter Biden is like the hair in your shower drain. If all of a sudden, like in a very Howl's Moving Castle kind of way, it developed eyes and started talking to you from the floor of the shower. Like, hey, because I just get that vibe from him. I know I'm really painting a picture for you that you're like, wow, Dana, but it's Friday also. And it's Hunter.

0: would be the thing. I don't know. Here's or a gun. Like, here's the gun with Biden Newsom on it, or Newsom Biden on it, that you can discard in the nearest trash can across from school, just like Hunter. I'm just saying. He's not a threat, that's why. But here's why it's kind of stupid for Newsom to do this. Newsom doesn't have the best political acumen, but he can be slick with messaging, but he doesn't have the best political acumen. By flirting around with that guy, he makes himself look like a less serious candidate. Like, he doesn't, I know, we don't like him, but I'm just telling you, this is why he makes stupid decisions and he makes dumb mistakes. The Democrat Party desperately needs someone to look like the adult in the room. And him doing that, he takes himself out of contention. Because Democrats don't even look at Hunter Biden seriously. They don't think he's a serious person. They don't look at him seriously. So it kind of makes him look dumb. It's like he's cheapening himself. That's why, you know, on the right, we mock these people who talk to these woke Rikers on their podcast, because you're cheapening. You look like a desperate click whore. You're cheapening yourself by doing this. You know what I mean? It's like Vance going on The View. It cheapens you to go on The View. Why are you going on The View? You know what you're going to get. We got a lot more on the way. Second hour. Don't go anywhere.
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8: Some progress. I'm Paul Stevens, Fox News. Officials for America and Iran reportedly making quote-unquote significant progress on coming to a deal to ending the conflict in Iran. Fox's Lucas Tomlinson at the White House explaining where the two countries are at with those talks.
9: There's an 80% chance the U.S. government's signature is going to be on it, and that would kickstart a new 60-day implementation phase. The Strait of Hormuz would be opened. The U.S. blockade would be lifted. Iranian media is reporting that Iran would get billions of dollars up front at the signing. The vice president of the United States, J.D. Vance, said not so fast, posting to Truth Social, quote, "The Iranians are not receiving any cash and no funds are being released for simply signing a deal or attending a meeting. The deal is structured to ensure that the U.S. and its allies' concerns are prioritized and that if the Islamic Republic of Iran meets its obligations, then economic benefits will flow to them and to the entire region."
8: And despite the mixed signals, U.S. officials are saying a deal could be signed as soon as sometime this weekend. House lawmakers went home this past Thursday for a week-long break, letting a key intelligence tool lapse after both chambers failed to extend FISA Section 702.
10: Both the House and Senate failed to extend a program allowing for the warrantless surveillance of foreign targets after Democrats, like Virginia Senator Mark Warner, said they couldn't abide by the president's Housing Finance Agency Director Bill Pulte being selected as Director of National Intelligence.
11: And put a political hack into one of our most critical national security positions.
10: But President Trump then announced he was selecting the U.S. attorney in Manhattan for the role, saying Pulte would only be there temporarily.
12: Running it for a short while we get a very talented person, Jake Layton, in. As you know, Jake Layton's an incredible talent.
10: As far as when they could vote again on FISA, the House is not back in session until June 23rd. Jessica Rosenthal, Fox News.
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1: Return of the statues. I'm Gordon Deal with Nicole Murray. Thanks for spending part of your weekend with us. Here's what's coming up this hour.
2: Lawsuits and lobbying as local governments are pressed to return memorials to Confederate generals and founding fathers.
1: Customers are skeptical about whether their delivery drivers are getting their tips. We'll explain why.
2: As the summer temperatures start to heat up, hear tips on avoiding heat exhaustion.
1: And why 2026 has become a record year for oldies music.
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1: Elias Light at The Wall Street Journal on why even younger generations are turning to songs from the past. The Department of Homeland Security has launched a major multi-agency effort aimed at securing the FIFA World Cup games across the United States as the event gets underway. Insight from Anna Jaratelli, Homeland Security reporter at the Washington Examiner. Anna, seems like a massive undertaking.
4: It is going to be a massive undertaking. And, you know, just from the perspective of people being admitted into the country, Customs and Border Protection has said that 5 million people have applied and been approved to come into the country. 7 million total fans are expected to come into the United States from outside the country. So that's a massive immigration issue that the DHS is managing, on top of all the different types of threats, especially shootings and drone incidents, which they are planning for. It's going to be pretty heated starting this Friday.
1: Wow. You referenced in your piece these like special event assessment ratings. I think they're called the SEER, and they have different levels. Like, what is that?
4: Yeah, so federal resources are being deployed based on DHS's special event assessment ratings. So events with a SEER 1 are defined as significant events with national or international importance, and those events require an extensive federal support, whereas events that are level 2 are ones that may require some federal assistance. It's a 1 through 5 list, and DHS has ranked a number of these games, these matches, as being level 1, level 2, even things that are not necessarily matches, but you're going to have these, you know, stadium full of people and massive watch parties all around the area. So those are entire areas that need to be secure and that could face, you know, shootings or drone attacks.
1: Yeah. With regards to drone attacks, it was a little unsettling, I guess, to hear the Homeland Security Secretary Mark Wayne Mullen said something to the effect like everybody's a little behind when it comes to defending these things.
4: They really are, yeah. Border Patrol at the southern border for so many years wasn't able to even detect drones in the sky. It goes far beyond just seeing it. Not able to detect legally or even then mitigate those. You can't take a shotgun and shoot them down. They move incredibly fast, mostly, especially at night, out of sight. So the federal government's been slow to Congress has given federal agencies authority to respond to those, but local police are on different grounds. And so, you know, who's the point person going to be on drones? You know, the FAA is involved, certainly, because they are restricting airspace around those venues. But it's certainly we've never seen a drone attack in the ways that the government has warned we could see, such as taking a toxic or poisonous chemical, even fentanyl, and dropping it over a group of people. Mm. Or even a gun that can shoot from the drone. But those are the types of things that Homeland Security officials are watching for. They're planning how to deal with those situations, and they're training over 200,000 of these local emergency and first responders in these 11 host cities for how to deal with any of these types of crisis situations.
1: Oh my goodness. We're speaking with Anna Jaratelli, Homeland Security reporter at the Washington Examiner. The story is called How DHS is Securing the FIFA World Cup. There's even a role in, I think, in here for FEMA.
4: FEMA, yep. FEMA is involved. They've been awarded, or they've awarded $625 million to those 11 cities and another $250 million specifically to focus on drones and focus on those types of casualty situations. So those, not natural disasters, but you know, a different type of disaster, just to have that much extra money for local police, local cities, county sheriff's departments, all those to assist federal officials helping, because it's really a a total, you know, whole of government, as including local and state government approach to securing this event, making sure it goes off, you know, as flawlessly as possible.
1: I get the sense it's almost like all hands on deck. Like, even if you're a part-timer, you better be on alert.
4: It is completely all hands on deck. And this is also going to coincide with America's 250th celebration in D.C., which cities nationwide are going to have events for. So it is a very, very, I would say, the most challenging time for DHS in its 20-plus years to get through all this and make sure that America is safe through it all.
1: Yeah. Do officials sound confident in terms of their planning and preparation?
4: Yeah, they're doing every single thing that they can. But at some point, you know, things can slip through the cracks. And it's not just about preventing this, which is so much intelligence and tracking that and being able to prevent something from going through. But then something does happen, being able to respond adequately. And there's only so much you can do, I hate to say. They're trying to do is everything they can to be the best possible shape going into the games.
1: Boy, busy too for even TSA, right?
4: TSA is handling the security at the 11 host city venues. So you can expect to see the men and women in blue at those stadiums going through your little items you can bring in and going through metal detectors there. Everyone has been called in. You know, air travel is actually very slow right now because the price of oil has gone up so much, but there is going to be certainly a lot of travel coming into the country for the games. So TSA is going to be also pulled. Fortunately, they're not in a government shutdown anymore. They are getting paid at least, but it is going to be, like I said, all hands on deck and then some.
1: Thanks, Anna. Anna Giaratelli, Homeland Security reporter at the Washington Examiner. Coming up next on This Weekend, cities bring back those castaway statues.

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12: Ready for the weekend? We're here to get it started. This weekend with Gordon Deal.
13: Thanks for spending part of your weekend with us. The statue wars that swept away monuments 6 years ago are back. This time, the battle is to restore them. Some regional examples from Cameron McWhirter, reporter at the Wall Street Journal. Cam, what are we seeing?
14: Well, there is a growing pushback to all the statues that were removed very quickly over a period of time in 2020 and 2021. You remember George Floyd was killed in Minneapolis, and that sparked a lot of removals of Confederate monuments, and then it spread to other monuments as well. So all kinds of monuments were taken down, including a bunch for Christopher Columbus, who indigenous people have historical problems with, and that led to the one focus of this story is Columbus, Ohio, which is named after Christopher Columbus, took down its giant statue of Columbus in front of City Hall. And there are a group of Italian-American organizations that are suing to try to get that statue back up. But we also write about other communities where, for example, a highway marker that's dedicated to Robert E. Lee has just come back up to public view on private land, but public view in Charleston, South Carolina. There's a push to try to bring statues that were taken down back into public spaces.
13: Where is that statue of Christopher Columbus in Columbus, Ohio right now?
14: It is sitting on its back in a city facility with a yellow caution tape around it, and it's sort of hidden there behind security cameras. So it is there. There's dispute over whether it's being cared for properly, but it they want it back up exactly where it was, and they're suing to get it back.
13: Wow. We're speaking with Cameron McWhirter, reporter at the Wall Street Journal. The story is called U.S. Cities Dust Off Statues They Hid Away in 2020. All right, so take us through, since you touched on a little bit, the Robert E. Lee highway marker.
14: Yeah, so that marker was removed. It had sat in front of a school for many years, and then it was taken down at the request of the school system, and the city took it down and put it away. And then there was a lawsuit by a group called the United Daughters of the Confederacy, which is a sort of a remembrance group for Confederate monuments. And they were suing the city. And then there was this arrangement where this park agreed to take the monument back into public view. And then the lawsuit was dropped. And so this is what's happening, is that the battles that we all saw in 2020 and 2021, where crowds would form, statues were toppled. I don't know if you remember, Christopher Columbus statue in Baltimore was literally thrown into the Inner Harbor. There's a lot of statues being torn down, Confederate statues being vandalized and torn down. There is now that fight has now moved to courts and city halls and town board meetings, and there's a real push with the Trump administration leading it in many regards to bring these statues back.
13: Wow. How about the reference to the Texas Rangers?
14: Right. So that's a classic example. There was this statue that had stood for many years in an airport in Dallas dedicated to the Texas Rangers. It was, according to many, modeled after a particular Texas Ranger, and a book had come out that said that person had participated in opposing desegregation. Whether that's accurate or not is disputed, and whether the person that's modeled after that person, that's also somewhat in dispute, but or at least by some. And so this statue was taken away by the airport, put it away. They didn't want to offend anybody, and now it's just suddenly reappeared at the Rangers Stadium. And is on display, causing a lot of people to be angry about it and these fights to reappear. So we're having, it's a very different shift in the whole statue wars.
13: Thanks, Cam. Cameron McWhirter, reporter at the Wall Street Journal based in Atlanta. Coming up next on This Weekend, Renting versus Owning 2026 edition.

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0: Thanks for joining us. Plenty of people move, especially earlier on in life, but does that determine your ability to buy a home? Here's this weekend's Nicole Murray.
1: I pay $4,000 in rent. If I stay put, how long will it take me to afford a $750,000 home? Here to discuss, Market Watch reporter Aditi Srikant. So let's start with, what are some of the most common reasons people move more often than not, especially when younger?
2: See, I moved every year from ages like 22 to 28, and it was either because a roommate situation soured or my rent was increased to something that I just didn't think was sustainable over the long term. And it's always such, you know, an emotionally and financially taxing ordeal, but I get it. It happens. Like I said, that's what I was doing in my 20s, so I understand moving every year. Sometimes it just is like that.
1: How much does it typically cost to move?
2: So I think it really depends on the housing market you're in. Being in New York, I would pay, you know, a first month's rent, a security deposit, sometimes a broker's fee. If I was hiring movers, that was another expense. If furniture was involved, you know, this person who wrote into my column was moving in Hoboken, and including their first month's rent, the whole thing would have come out to about $14,000 if they also were paying a broker's fee, which Hoboken does have.
1: Okay, so let's talk about that $750,000 home situation. How much would someone have to shell out to buy a home that expensive?
2: If you want to do the 20% down payment, which is suggested in order to avoid private mortgage insurance, you would need to shell out about $150,000.
1: Is there a general amount that someone should save before trying to become a homeowner in general?
2: So if you want to save aggressively, meaning you put 20% away, that would be ideal, and that would put you on the fast track to owning. But I think for a lot of people, like 10% is more realistic, or 15% of their income.
1: So how long would it take to afford a home, keeping those previous figures in mind?
2: Sure. So 20% of your gross pay, you might, and if you are earning, for this article, I said $109,000 because that is the median per capita income in Hoboken. It would take you about 7 years. If you save 10% of your gross income, it would take you about 14 years. You know, like I said, it's a slow process. So what this person was asking is, if I just stay put for a couple of years, will I be able to afford a home really quickly? And unfortunately, the answer is no, unless your income changes quite significantly. Most people who can put a down payment in for a home, it does take time. It does take a lot of effort of getting the salary you need to get, more so than staying put and just saving. But it doesn't hurt. Of course, like, moving costs are expensive.
1: Right, right.
2: I just don't think that's the only thing you can be doing.
1: So you talk about financial issues that should be addressed before buying a home. What are they? How can this help?
2: Right. I think that a lot of people get fixated on home ownership, but if you have any high interest debt, you should focus on paying that down. Paying down debt, especially credit card debt, is a step towards home ownership, as lenders are hesitant to offer loans to those who carry high balances and those who have lower credit scores. Being debt-free can also get you a lower interest rate. So there are a lot of benefits to paying down your high interest debt. One, obviously being debt-free, but two, it does just make you look like a responsible person to lend to. So I would concentrate on that. Also, you want to build an emergency fund. Should something happen, you do need a cash reserve of 6 months to a year's worth of expenses. If both of those things are taken care of, then I think it's okay to focus on home ownership, but I wouldn't jump the gun, right? Like, homes will be, yes, if there is a dip in price, I can understand when people get anxious, like, I need to buy a home now. Or I think people get anxious, like, being a homeowner makes me an adult, therefore I need to purchase a home as soon as possible. Get your other things in order first, and it will contribute to eventually owning a home, and it'll just put you in a better financial position. You know, you don't want to be house poor.
0: That's this weekend's Nicole Murray with MarketWatch columnist Aditi Srikant. Coming up next on This Weekend, avoiding heat exhaustion this summer.

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2: Fox News, I'm Daria Albinger. The U.S. and Iran are closing in on a deal to end their war. Interior Secretary Doug Burgum speaking to Fox News.
3: I'd say where we stand is that we've got the negotiator-in-chief, the deal-maker-in-chief, President Trump. We know that he is not going to agree to a bad deal. Whatever deal is reached, it's going to be a good deal.
2: The White House says it could be signed as soon as this week. Lawmakers heading home for a week break without voting to extend FISA, a key intelligence tool.
4: Well, I think it's par for the course for Democrats, right? They're showing once again the links they'll go to obstruct this president. And once again, resorting to holding the American people's security hostage to do it.
2: That's Texas Congressman Joni Arrington speaking to Fox News. 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
1: Thanks for spending part of your weekend with us. Gordon Deal with Nicole Murray. Coming up this half hour, what's happening to delivery drivers' tips? Also, oldies music having a moment. And what World Cup fans are embracing as they visit the U.S. for the first time. We'll have that story in about 20 minutes. As we get ready to set off on that much-needed summer vacation, scorching temperatures await. 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
2: Well, top three takeaways. Most heat-related illness is preventable. Hydration and cooling should begin before you start feeling ill. And if you feel confused, if you're fainted, if you have altered mental status, that's bad when it's in a hot environment, and that's a medical emergency.
1: Explain, too, I guess, the medical conditions you might have that can complicate things, as well as medications you might be taking.
2: Sure, you bet. There are a number of different medications that can increase your risk for illness when it's hot. Diuretics, antihistamines, certain antidepressants, antipsychotic, certainly blood pressure medicine, some Parkinson's disease medicines, certain medicines for bladder issues. And all said, patients should not stop their medicines during hot times. Just be especially careful to stay hydrated.
1: And are there folks with medical conditions who struggle more so than others?
2: Well, in general, those that are most vulnerable are adults over 65, infants and young children, individuals with heart disease or lung disease, individuals with severe obesity, if you're working outside, if you're an athlete, and certainly if you're socially isolated and don't have things to cool the temperature in your home, like an air conditioner or a fan, those are all people that are more at risk.
1: Mm. What if we're traveling, doctor?
2: Traveling in a car?
1: Anywhere.
2: Yeah, really important. You want to make sure you've got your fluids in your car. You want to make sure you've got an air conditioner in your car. You want to make sure your windows are open. You want to make sure you're not excessively dressed. And you're checking in with people in the back of the car. Make sure they're doing okay.
1: 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And we're talking about staying cool and healthy this summer. Talk more about prep. Well, we see the weather forecast. It's supposed to be, you know, upper 90s, 100 degrees maybe. Should you be drinking, what, 20 ounces of water before you even leave the house that morning? Like, what do you recommend?
2: That's a great question. In general, I would bring a thermos with you, anywhere from 18 to 32 ounces, and plan on working your way through a full thermos two or three times a day. The practical check, if you're going to the bathroom regularly, you've got enough fluid in you. If you're not, that's a problem.
1: Okay. And then explain, I guess, the risks here associated with extreme heat.
2: Yeah. Two are heat exhaustion and heat stroke. Heat exhaustion are when you have confusion, dizziness, and your body's ability to self-regulate with sweating and other is not working. So that's heat exhaustion. The way you treat that is get yourself into a cool environment and hydrate. Heat stroke is entirely different. That's severe. That's an emergency condition. In that circumstance, you need to go to the ER. That's where your temperature starts rising. You're no longer sweating. Your blood pressure is insufficient to meet your end organ needs. There you need very formal cooling in an ice bath. Entirely different situation, very serious.
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1: Thanks for spending time with us. Some people placing food or grocery delivery orders are asking their drivers, "Did you get my tip?" There's good reason for that. Some of these employers have a credibility problem. Here's Alex Bitter, senior retail reporter at Business Insider. Alex, what's up here?
17: Yeah, so I talk to lots of delivery drivers, as you can imagine, and tips are a big issue for a lot of reasons. It's actually the main way a lot of these people make money. And what's going on now is, you know, increasingly we're seeing some of these drivers talk to the people they're delivering to, right? And one of the things they realize sometimes is that, you know, say the customers tip them $10 and they've only received $5 on their end, right? So the next question is, what's happened? And this is something that has come up a lot lately also because Walmart and DoorDash and some of the other delivery companies have actually settled accusations that they were holding on to tips that should have gone to drivers. So, you know, this has been brewing for a while, but it's just come up in conversations lately that, you know, a lot of these drivers are actually talking to customers now and they're noticing the discrepancy.
1: Well, that's something. So Spark, which I believe is the Walmart service, right? And then you've got DoorDash in that mix. Was it proven that they were withholding tips, or it just seemed murky and they started sending tip money to the drivers, or what happened?
17: Yeah, it's more of the latter. So what happened in the Walmart case, that's the most recent case, right? Earlier this year, Walmart actually settled accusations from the FTC, which had claimed that they were holding on to tips and pay that should have gone to drivers. So as part of this settlement, they didn't admit wrongdoing, but they did agree to pay back about $16 million to drivers, right? So, you know, read from that what you will, right? They didn't admit to anything, but also they're paying back millions of dollars to drivers for orders in the past. So I think there's definitely something going on here. We haven't gotten to the bottom of this yet, right? Is this some sort of glitch, or is this purposeful? A lot of drivers, though, are definitely taking note. And it's interesting. Some of the people I spoke with said customers are too, right? So they're giving, some customers are giving drivers tips in cash, right? Because there's no way to, no way something can go wrong with that. So there are definitely some interesting workarounds.
1: Wow. We're speaking with Alex Bitter, senior retail reporter at Business Insider. His story is called Delivery Drivers Say More Customers Are Asking, Did You Actually Get My Tip? So the cash tip thing is interesting because, as somebody pointed out in your story, it's kind of a strange business model in that in these cases with deliveries, you're tipping before you've actually seen or experienced the service.
17: Right. Absolutely. And that is sort of one of the odd dynamics about tipping, right? Is, you know, if someone delivers your order, delivers your burger, whatever it is, and does a good job and they're quick and respectful and whatnot, yeah, sure, I'll give them a tip. But often what happens is these apps prompt you to tip when you're placing the order, right? So before you've received any service at all. So that is, that's one of the odd things about this business, right? It's one of the few cases where you have to, or you often are prompted to provide a tip at the beginning, right? Versus at the end when you've had the service.
1: Thanks, Alex. 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Coming up next on This Weekend, why old music is having a year.
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1: Glad you could spend part of your weekend with us. 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More listeners across generations are turning to songs from the past, according to Retro Revival, a new report from the entertainment data company Luminate. Here's Elias Light, music reporter at the Wall Street Journal. Elias, what's trending?
0: You know, in the music streaming era, with so many songs just a click away, we've regularly seen older songs come back into favor, but this year that trend really seems to be intensifying, and across age groups, people are more interested in throwbacks. When you look at the Spotify chart every week, you know, week after week, Dreams by Fleetwood Mac, Every Breath You Take by The Police, Creep by Radiohead, these older songs are consistently competing with new releases from contemporary pop stars.
1: And why? Like, Dreams was tied to that guy drinking, like, cranberry juice on a skateboard. I remember that, but why the other songs?
0: Yeah, it's great. Good memory. So it's a variety of different factors, but definitely that one mechanism is TikTok, right, which can kind of get a random song like that. It catches the right kind of vibe with the video, and suddenly millions of people are making their own videos with that song and listening to it. Another mechanism we consistently see is the soundtracks of popular movies and TV shows, like Netflix's Stranger Things has kind of revived some big songs by Kate Bush. It helped Prince. And then there's also just, it seems to be sort of a growing nostalgia. Even what's a little different maybe is it's like 25-year-olds are longing for 10 years ago. I don't know if you saw, there was this trend where people were posting about how they really wanted it to be 2016 again.
1: Yeah.
0: So nostalgia seems to be hitting generations a little earlier than it did before, and that might also be kind of leading them back to older music.
1: That's something. We're speaking with Elias Light, music reporter at the Wall Street Journal. The story is called "The Biggest Hits on Spotify Right Now Are a Blast from the Past." I guess ease of access too, right? I mean, I do it sometimes. I just ask for, I don't know, music from a long time ago, and you know, and any, you know, my Echo Dot can figure it out.
0: Yeah, absolutely. I mean, in the old days, right, if you wanted to get explore Fleetwood Mac, you had to go to your record store, CD store, whatever, buy some album. It cost money. It took time. I mean, it's just so easy now to go on a streaming service and pull this stuff up, right? And that's a huge, that really levels the playing field. So you've got these older songs that are just as easy to get to as the latest hits.
1: Is artificial intelligence playing a role in any of this?
0: Yeah, so the company Luminate, which does a lot of music data analysis, they've done some surveys that showed that a good chunk of listeners, if they learn that music has been made to a large degree with artificial intelligence, they're turned off by that. They don't want to listen to it. So one of their theories was that this uptick might be part of sort of a larger societal backlash. As AI really infiltrates every aspect of society, maybe consumers are turning to older stuff that kind of all took place before this uncertain world we live in now.
1: So if the world were more certain, where people were job hopping and getting those raises they always anticipated they get, are we necessarily longing for older times and these older songs?
0: Yeah, that's a great point. I mean, definitely one of the theories about nostalgia is, right, that it's like you look for comforts when you're kind of going through it, right? So there's definitely that element to it. But like you said, there are also these other components, right? Ease of access is unprecedented. The kind of connection between trends on social media and streaming suddenly blows up these songs. So maybe you're 12 and you never heard Creep by Radiohead before, so you're not experiencing nostalgia, but you're just running into it in a cool TikTok video and you think it's great.
1: Is there a genre necessarily that's benefited the most here?
0: Yeah, so one of the things that seems interesting to me is just how many of these are kind of like classic rock songs, right? Fleetwood Mac, The Police, Radiohead, Iris by the Goo Goo Dolls, Yellow by Coldplay, The Killers' Mr. Brightside is doing extremely well on streaming at the moment. And I do think that might partially because rock in the streaming era, rock just hasn't launched a lot of new stars to the same degree as hip-hop or pop or country.
1: Yeah, okay.
0: So I think some fans may be looking to that stuff to get kind of the rock fix that they don't feel like they're getting in modern pop.
1: Thanks, Elias. Elias Light, music reporter at the Wall Street Journal. Coming up next on This Weekend, what foreign World Cup fans love about the U.S.

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1: Tom is the smartest man I know. 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

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And a fan from the UK shared his surprise at a five-story high Starbucks Reserve Roastery in Chicago, the biggest Starbucks in the world. That'll do it for this hour. For Nicole Murray, I'm Gordon Deal. 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
1: 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Someone else is going to hate it. 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
4: Is peace close at hand? Some say it is. I'm Daria Albinger, Fox News. Clock is ticking on a deal. The U.S. and Iran agreeing on the wording of an agreement which is aimed at ending the war.
5: Pakistani officials have been acting as go-betweens for the U.S. and Iran when it comes to getting a peace deal. And now the Pakistani prime minister says mediators are working with both sides to finalize it. Vice President J.D. Vance said the deal has the potential to remake the region and lead to lasting peace. Sources are saying the deal is expected to pave the way for the phased lifting of sanctions on Iran and the reopening of the Strait of Hormuz. Meanwhile, U.S. Central Command says over 130 commercial ships have been redirected during the blockade on Iranian ports. Jill Nato, Fox News.
4: A key surveillance tool which allows U.S. to collect intelligence abroad has expired. Here's Fox's Chad Pergram.
6: Legal authority for the government's foremost intelligence-gathering weapon to foil terrorism, FISA Section 702, expires. There's worry about unprecedented vulnerabilities this summer. A bipartisan coalition tanked an emergency FISA extension in Congress. FISA siphons the calls, emails, and texts of foreign intelligence targets. But a court ruling says the government can still track suspect communications, despite a lapse in the law. However, it's unclear if telecommunications companies will provide digital breadcrumbs to the government, lacking a congressional safeguard. Croner, the FISA expert, says people shouldn't worry now.
4: Officials, however, say they are worried about tracking because FISA goes with all the existing data. President Trump says a swift and lethal kinetic U.S. strike has killed Hector Rutherford Guerrero Flores, who he calls the infamous leader of the Tren de Aragua gang. It happened on a strike on a compound in Venezuela. 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
7: 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And now, Spencer McGowan, president and six-time winner of the Forbes Best in North Texas Wealth Managers, joined by Alex Toline, chief operating officer of McGowan Group Asset Management.
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0: 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We are so grateful that you tuned in. 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I'm joined by Alex Toline.
1: Financial lessons from the history of the great state of Texas. Today's installment, the King Ranch. Now, previously we've done the XIT Ranch, which was 3 million acres and part of it in the Permian Basin of Texas. We've done the history of Uptown. And this installment I've wanted to do because I actually did a tour of the King Ranch. My son Neil, the Boy Scout troop, went down. We stayed on the USS Livingston with 20 Boy Scouts in bunk beds. I don't recommend it on the USS Livingston, but I do recommend the tour of the King Ranch. But there were two fascinating things. Over 800,000 acres that has been in continuous ownership in the family was assembled in the 1800s. How do you do an estate plan that preserves the land? That was the first question. And how did Richard King assemble the cash flow to continue expanding the ranch from the original 50,000 Santa Gertrudis to the current 800,000? And how do you keep it intact through multiple generations? Well, we'll cover those estate planning and cash flow tips as we go through the story. The Kleebergs and the Kings, we'll connect them shortly, still control the ranch. The King Ranch is actually a corporation. Estate planning tip number one, modern day version, could be a family limited partnership. In any case, the King Ranch, larger than Rhode Island. Richard King was born actually in New York City in 1824. His Irish immigrant parents put him into indentured servitude with a jeweler in Manhattan when he was just 9 years old. It's like, goodbye. And he never saw his parents again. Age 11, he ran away and hopped on a ship as a stowaway for Mobile, Alabama, where he was found by the ship's captain. Joe Holland was the captain. He didn't beat him or put him in jail. He adopted him. Not only that, he provided for his school and taught him river navigation. At the age of 16, Richard King became a riverboat pilot. That's cash flow secret number one. The guy had skills, profitable skills. In 1842, remember, he's a riverboat captain. He enlisted in the Navy. 1847, he arrived in Texas, serving in the Mexican-American War, transporting troops and supplies. He used old Navy surplus boats to start his own operation. He was obviously shrewd, fixated on profit. And he liked Texas. 1853, he took his profits as a skilled steamboat operator and had enough cash to buy the first land grant, the Santa Gertrudis. Now, it's reported in Don Graham's book that he was able to negotiate for at least part of that land grant a price of just 2 cents an acre. Much less than the dollar an acre that land was going for in scrubby South Texas. Well, that was the beginning of the King Ranch, and his first acquisitions were made with partnerships. Now, Richard was famous for edging out his partners. The latest lawsuit was actually 2001 by the Chapman family. That's a different story. He began expanding aggressively. Now, he made 60-plus purchases, and what's intriguing about the expansion of the King Ranch, one part of the King Ranch actually goes to Laguna Madre, which runs from, of course, Corpus down to South Padre or Port Isabel. So you have two ports on either side. Laureles and Norias actually border that inlet. That came in handy during the Civil War. Richard was the king of a nation unto itself, and drinking water was a key part. Remember, he was a riverboat captain. The skills to keep a riverboat operating, you don't just pull into a marina anywhere, you're out in desolate territory, you had to be a darn good mechanic. Right now, the King Ranch has 300 windmills, 424 water wells, and solar-powered mills. The ability to do the water wells, the mechanical skills involved in that, were key. Because the ranch hands actually came from Mexico. They were known as Quinenos, or Kingsmen, and their descendants still live in Kingsville and work the ranch today. How did that happen? Well, if you have enough water from your water wells, you go down to Mexico, you buy cattle in a drought for next to nothing because they're going to die anyway, and you bring them back to the ranch. Well, the villagers wanted to come with them, and they sent money back to Mexico. Richard married Henrietta Chamberlain in 1854 at the beginning of the ranch. She comes into the picture when he passed away. Now, in 1883, Richard's son Robert died of pneumonia, and it crushed him. He was intended to be the heir, a devastating blow to his life's work. But in 1885, just 2 years later, he passed away of stomach cancer, and Richard King told his family, "Never sell a foot of the ranch." Upon Richard's death, Henrietta assumed full ownership of the estate. That's all to spouse. The corporation came in later with Bob Kleberg Jr. So Henrietta now had a half million acres, but $500,000 in reported debt. To put it in context, that's somewhere between $15 and $25 million. So we'll say it was $20 million in debt, somewhere near a dollar an acre. But she was smart, disciplined, and demanding, and she had met Robert Kleberg Sr., a lawyer who had actually provided legal services in the various lawsuits that the King Ranch was going through at that time. Ironically, or coincidentally, Robert Kleberg married Alice King, the youngest daughter of Henrietta and Richard King. His astute management allowed the debt to be paid off, and the holdings increased by 1895, 650,000 acres, continuing to expand the ranch. One key part of that was the Civil War. Think Brownsville, Matamoras, Port Isabel. As it turns out, the shortages created by the Civil War, combined with the ability to produce cattle, cotton, and other agriculture, as well as riverboat captaining skills, well, Richard King became a profiteer during the Civil War and banked a cool $1 million. That's actually prior to his death, and he still had $500,000 in debt at his death in 1885. Robert Kleberg Jr. took over the ranch in the 1950s, and the sources of cash flow and the estate planning that have kept the ranch intact include the Ford F-150, which the Ford F-150 actually is still listed. The 2023 version runs about $80,000. It was actually designed for the ranch, and they picked out all the features. You can get the King Ranch Cookbook. Notice there is no shame in capitalism, especially when it comes to the King family. The original purchase was 2 cents an acre. Then $1 an acre was the going rate when Richard passed away, at least measured by the debt. By that time, some land had gone for $5 an acre. And the King Ranch runs as a corporation. So instead of all to the heirs, his first estate plan was all to spouse Henrietta. The second part of the estate plan was Robert Kleeberg and Robert Kleeberg Jr. designing a corporation to take over the interest and the gifting process to what became, in Texas, it's known as a dynasty trust. And that type of estate planning prevented the estate taxes and the profligate spending of ne'er-do-well heirs from destroying Richard King's original instructions, never sell a foot. Thank you for joining us for the latest installment, Lessons, Financial Lessons from the History of the Great State of Texas. 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Don't forget, if you enjoyed this segment, do the XIT Ranch and the History of Uptown and Carolyn Rose Hunt. 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
3: 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And the new data hasn't really changed that mentality. 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
1: 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Joyce Chang, her official title, Scary Smart, joins us right here. And a technology upgrade for the clients. And we're going to go through the features first. Joyce, you're an SMU grad.
5: Yes.
1: What year?
5: 2014.
1: 11 years, financial services.
5: Yes, sir.
1: All right. Well, you've taken your expertise to a new high, so congratulations.
5: Thank you.
1: All right.
5: Thank you for reminding me that I'm getting older and older.
1: Well, I wouldn't take it that hard. I could put it in context for you, all right? So, UT graduation was back in 1986. Oh. You feel young now?
5: Okay, yeah, that helps.
1: Okay, that helps.
5: Makes me feel better.
1: Building the next generation of team members for the clients. All right. So we're going to cover performance reporting technology and scientific measurement of data that allows better decision making in the wealth management space. And this started really back in 1989, customer relations management software. You got to keep track of people, right?
0: what they want. Make sure that you followed up with them and reviews. Well, the next evolution was performance tracking. Joyce, back then, it may shock you. If people wanted to know how they had actually done, it was just a mystery. And so you'd have to gather all these statements and sit there and calculate, right?
5: Yeah.
0: How to actually do, where to start, what to put in or take out, and then how much there was a change in value and how much income did I get? Now it is at the client fingertips all the way from inception. So the latest evolution, we've spent a year on this, right?
5: Almost a year. Coming up on a year.
0: So about a year to roll this out to clients, the new app, right? And we're going to cover the features. So tell me, because you see it, you talk to the clients every day. From their experience, tell us how it's making life better for the clients.
5: Well, I definitely think the clients like the app. You can just open it up on your phone at any time. You know, we live in a digital world now, so accessibility and just having quick things at the fingertips, that always helps. So I've gotten good feedback on the app capabilities. Also, I think they really like the way it looks.
0: Okay.
5: Who knew that, you know, aesthetics really helps visual appreciation?
0: I think it does leapfrog the competitors in several ways, but okay.
5: Yeah, I think the feedback has definitely been really, really positive. I think even from just signing up, getting the email and registering, clients have given really great feedback on just how easy it is just to set it up. So we've really enjoyed that.
0: That's a key.
5: Yeah.
0: You don't want to get frustrated right off the bat.
5: No. And for our service team, you know, we were expecting an influx of calls and frustrated clients, but I think just by the numbers, we haven't really had that many frustrated clients wanting to slam their phones or keyboards or anything like that. So,
0: it's a successful rollout.
5: Very successful.
0: All right. And so the upgrade, it came from several sources, right?
5: Yep.
0: One would be, okay, everything hit new highs this week, or we just got slammed in the tariff meltdown. I want to see how I'm doing, right?
5: Yep.
0: So values first. Performance, how have I really done from inception through today, right? Mm-hmm. I want to be able to see that. And that hasn't been at clients' fingertips until now, right? To be able to see it from the start.
5: Right.
0: And how many dollars have I made? And if things are really bad, how many dollars in profit are left? Right. Now, the other feature, right? I like to see my projected income, right?
5: Yeah, we like to know how much you can budget for the next big trip or fun things you have planned down the pipeline.
0: Yeah, if I know how much cash flow is coming in from interest and dividends and I spend less than that, then I really have, I'm succeeding because I'm compounding. So that's part of it. Now you went and upgraded from one system that I'd actually started on in 1993. But you've got all the data pulled over, audited, chief of compliance is happy.
5: Very happy. We want to keep Papa happy.
0: All right. So everybody knows how they've done, where they're going, and that there's been verification there. So the story of Black Diamond, you worked with Black Diamond at the last firm you were with.
5: Yes.
0: Right? And you're the one that recommended the big upgrade.
5: I was.
0: All right. What did you like about Black Diamond?
5: Well, one, I felt like it gave the clients a way better experience when it comes to personalized reporting. Their dashboard capabilities were really, really nice. And also, I think the biggest selling point was it alleviated a lot of manual back office efforts.
0: Okay.
5: So we could really focus more on how to provide the clients with the data they want to see.
0: Oh,
5: and not just the clients, but also the advisors, right? You guys definitely use the reporting systems to evaluate the portfolio, see how we're doing, things like that.
0: Well, that leads to one figure on the performance, right? This was one of my favorites. So if I want to look at how things are doing, I could choose time period.
5: Yep.
0: I could choose year to date. I could choose the last 3 years. And then I can rank it and say, okay, what is not helping year to date or last 3 years, whatever I choose, and what is up the most so I can celebrate it. So that's part of the performance because it helps us to weed out.
5: Yes. And I really appreciate the fact that it drills down as specific as you'd like. You know, if you just want to see what your overall performance is and total portfolio, you can grab that. Or if you want to break down each account and see how your IRA has been doing, just your IRA, you can filter for that account. I just like how accessible it is to what information you're looking for.
0: That's a great point.
5: Yeah.
0: Let's say you're taking your significant other out and it's anniversary and the significant other needs a new car.
5: Mm-hmm.
0: And maybe you had a couple glasses of wine and you go ahead and pledge the new car. And then you realize what you've done. And so you go to the mobile app and you say, okay, here's my overall cash balance and which accounts are those in? Oh, thank God. I've got enough in the joint account to head to the car dealership because she's really happy right now.
5: You know? Yeah. Or that's just another perspective. It's great. Date night conversation. Hey, you want to look at our Black Diamond portfolio? Looks like you've been, you know, what are you buying out of our joint? No, I think it's just really great for transparency and accessibility. It gives clients a really good opportunity to know as specific of information as they want.
0: Yeah. One of the upgrades was our performance reports were usually just month end,
5: mm-hmm.
0: right?
5: Yep.
0: Now
5: you can grab them anytime you want.
0: And have you experimented with this on when they actually get that done? It's like right after midnight.
5: So our dashboard tells us on average they get done by 3 a.m. So while you guys are in your REM sleep, Black Diamond is in processing mode and they're syncing with Pershing, bringing over all your data. So it'll be live for you when you wake up and you're enjoying your morning coffee so you can see how well we're doing for you.
0: All right. During periods of stress, it'll help make better decisions.
5: That
0: right?
5: too. Yep.
0: All right. And, you know, I think with the upgrade, the clients have gotten a lot more engaged. That's one that I've seen. Customization of reporting. We developed this from a system we were using in the 90s, an accounting format.
5: Mm-hmm.
0: Black Diamond couldn't do it. What, 2-3 years ago?
5: Yeah.
0: And we went to him and said, no, clients like to see every year, how did I do, all the way back to from inception, how am I doing every month this year? And was it income? Was it change in value? What are the numbers when you break it down so far this year? And they duplicated the format yep. that the clients are used to, right? Which makes it so much easier. When you know why?
5: Why?
0: A lot of reviews would turn into a bug hunt because in your brain, you remember the highest value you ever had. And then you generally forget that you bought that car for her, you know, or that you bought a house, right?
5: Yep.
0: You think something's a big gain and you made a deposit. So it just, boom, it's right there in front of you. I think that makes better decision making.
5: I was just working with Alex on our performance by security report. He was doing a review with the client and they were drilling down into each position. And you guys created the performance by security report in Axis, which calculates since inception what the market value is to what it is now.
0: Right.
5: Black Diamond was like, oh, that's kind of brilliant. You know, so
0: we helped them evolve.
5: We helped them evolve. So I think the beauty of Black Diamond too is because McGowan Group is so good at identifying how to serve our clients through reporting and great data and analytics.
0: Yep.
5: That we're taking that to Black Diamond and they're able to provide the solutions that we need.
0: And the CPAs are next this month.
5: Yeah, they
0: the
5: are.
0: The month ahead, CPAs are going to get realized gain and loss reports for the taxable accounts only so far this year to spur the tax planning. Now we got to get the CPAs on board.
5: Yep. So they should be receiving their email shortly.
0: Thank you, Joyce.
5: Great. You're welcome.

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1: 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You know, for all the talk about their valuation, what you're not talking about is that earnings are also exploding, right? What I would say, though, is I think you're going to see some weird moves in the market over the summer. There's just some forced selling and some forced rebalance.
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0: It is time again for Papa Dean's Corner of Wisdom. 60 years as an investment advisor, bear markets, bull markets, and sideways markets. Papa Dean's navigated them all, and his book, long-awaited book, is now available at DeanMcGowanAuthor.com. Papa Dean, welcome back and congratulations.
3: Well, thank you a whole lot, Spencer, and thanks very much for that first order. You had promised that you would like to place the first order, and you ordered 100 books, and that was really good to get this thing started. Thanks much for that announcement. It's appropriate here that we talk about the book because it covers many of the things that you and Alex cover on this show. The primary message of the book deals with the discipline and the behavior that investors should have, the things that we should be doing, and it deals with the things that we should not be doing.
0: Oh, tell us about the things we shouldn't be doing.
3: Okay.
0: And then I want to spend a little time on the introduction, but you go ahead with the high point here on what you shouldn't be doing.
3: Okay, and the book is not just about what you should not be doing, but we have to start with that because we cannot ever be good investors if we engage in the stupid behaviors that a lot of people have, and we engage in those behaviors before we accumulate money or before we inherit money. We can blow money on drugs. We can blow money on alcohol. We can blow money on gambling. But And we can buy at the highs. I mean, people go into stores and try to buy on sale, but they will not buy stocks when they're on sale. So people blow money by buying at the highs and then turning around and selling at the lows. And those of us that now who have spent time in small college dorm rooms and our cramped military quarters, we know what it's like to live on a limited lifestyle. So the first part of the book covers what we're supposed to be doing when we're accumulating money and living on a limited lifestyle.
0: So that discipline carries through all the way to retirement, too.
3: The discipline carries into how we should be running our lives all the way through, whether we have money or whether we do not have money. This book gets into those things. We have three sections in the book, and this first section, it's the first section only, but it deals with people blowing their money. And then it gets into the accumulation process. Now, the accumulation process can be either way. It can be saving money or it can be inheriting money. But the second, that's four chapters. So the book is 10 chapters. The second section gets into the proper financial section, behavior that you should have. And then the final section, it's a guide to the good money management. Now, that's what you and Alex talk about a lot on this show, is good money management. That's the business that you are engaged in. Now, leading into that last section, we quote Warren Buffett. He said that unless you learn to make money while you sleep, you will work until you die. Now, we have cartoons that lead into each of those sections. And when we put that cartoon in the book leading into that last section, it has a guy sitting there in his recliner reading the book and making money while you sleep. We think that's a good way to start that section, because if we start to enjoy good financial behavior, we will enjoy our work. We will care for our assets. And we'll collect interest. We'll collect dividends. Now, you and Alex talk a lot about the income on your show. But collecting interest and dividends is a big part of that. The 100-year chart, which we refer to in the book, talks about 40% of the entire return on investments is actually in the dividend sector. We'll recognize good professionals like Spencer and Alex. We'll get good advice, and then we will be much happier.
0: The book is Keeping Your Money, DeanMcGowanAuthor.com. You can also go to NetWorthRadio.com. The link is right there. You want to get your copy today. And I love the your biography at the beginning. Take us back to East Texas for the roots and the work ethic.
3: Okay, and getting started now, I don't know how much time we have left here, but when I got started, there were no laws against child labor. I started to work at age 11. And I enjoyed my work because it was just what people were supposed to do at that time. But until I was 8 years old, we lived without any electricity. We lived without any plumbing. We lived way out in the country, and we had to raise the crops to eat. So I learned to work early. Working makes you happy if you approach it properly. Anyhow, I worked two jobs in the summers so I could accumulate money for college. And I didn't know what college was like, but I knew I wanted to get there. at any rate, that was how I got started. I never looked back, and I think that this book probably addresses how we should approach our our work, how we should approach our living lifestyle.
0: Well, two jobs. What were the two jobs? Your two first jobs.
3: The first job was as a soda, we called him a soda jerk back then. It was working in a drugstore, and I dusted the shelves, and I prepared drinks and food for people that came into the drugstore. And then later I worked in a hardware store, and I rebuilt. I found I had a lot of spare time between customers, and I rebuilt that entire store, all the shelves on the walls, all the counters inside the store. And I did that because I had time. I even rebuilt the manager's section, the section of the of their office where the manager resided. I never looked back. I enjoyed that.
0: Well, and then your first job right out of college, University of Texas, graduation, what was the first job and then the second job?
3: The first job was engineering, because nobody would hire me in the investment business. But the first job was at Collins Radio, working as an engineer, as the business manager for engineering projects. And so we worked on NATO projects, and we actually provided the radio for Lyndon Johnson when Kennedy was shot in 1963, I believe it was. At any rate, we provided that station that gave the radio to Lyndon Johnson to use as a backup until he got back to Washington.
0: All right. Well, back to interest and dividends, right?
3: What's that?
0: Interest and dividends have been your focus. You seem to have a knack for great companies at the right time. And tell us a little bit about that process and how it's detailed in the book.
3: Well, I mentioned this in the book, and the only reason to have an investment, the only reason we invest is for that investment to pay you an income. Now, if people buy raw land, they do that because they think that land will increase. But normally the real estate investors will buy income producing properties that pay rent and what have you. We buy properties because we know we can lease them and get a return on our investment. We buy stocks because we get dividends, or even we buy bonds because we get interest. The receiving interest is really, really important. Receiving an income on our investments is really, really important. So we accumulate money because we know we can turn around and get a return on that money. This book talks about how we actually should approach that, and the behaviors and discipline that we should use while we are making investments. Your show is for people who actually have money and people who actually are beyond that accumulation process.
0: All right,
3: but it is also for the heirs.
0: The book is Keeping Your Money, DeanMcGowanAuthor.com. 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Dan, I look forward to having you back on. We're going to get into more details next time.
3: Thank you very much.

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2: I think the Fed should, if anything, lower rates. If they can't bring themselves to lower rates, they better just do nothing, because we do not need higher rates right now. And the CPI, let's face it, it's going to be robust. It's because energy prices are pushing up consumer prices, which control 70% of the economy. It is going to be a strong number, but I don't think it justifies an interest rate increase.
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0: McGowan Group Wealth Management's 10 Stages of Estate Planning. We want to guide you through the 10 stages of estate planning, including real-life stories and the pitfalls, as well as how to achieve victory. Alex, start with the questions.
4: That's right. You know, who processes the investment assets for your estate?
0: That would be your financial advisor.
4: That's right. Who guides your spouse and family through the process with experience, diplomacy, and advice?
0: So the genesis of this article, what I realized is that we know how to execute estates.
4: Yeah.
0: Which means we know how to ask the estate planning attorney the right questions that provide brainstorming ideas.
4: Yeah, so there's a lot of clients that will go to an estate planning attorney, they will get their estate plan, and then they never see him again. And hopefully they have all the documents. So one of the things we do here is say, hey, you have an update to your estate plan, send it to us, we'll review it and make sure all the accounts, all the beneficiaries, everything's lined up exactly how this is laid out.
0: So you don't
4: have to go back.
0: Yeah, and trust funding. A lot of people do a trust and then they never fund it.
4: Yeah, it doesn't help you really that much then.
0: And we'll get to that. So what is the first stage of estate planning for most investors?
4: Retirement plan beneficiary selections.
0: Yeah, you know, a lot of kids are in their 20s and they got to choose beneficiary.
4: Yep.
0: What's the worst thing you can do for your beneficiary?
4: Not have one on there or make it the estate.
0: The estate of. Because then the government just sends you a tax bill.
4: That's right.
0: Now, one notable piece is that this supersedes the will. The retirement plan passes automatically to whoever you list. It does not go through the estate.
4: Yeah, and you can put beneficiaries on taxable accounts if it's going to be a smaller estate. We'll get to that. Stage number two.
0: Well, just a second. Most people forget in stage one, beneficiary selections, they forget contingent beneficiaries.
4: Oh, yeah.
0: What if somebody's gone?
4: You need that too.
0: Who does it go to then?
4: Yeah.
0: And so, I mean, some people name a charity.
4: It's definitely better to set it up while you're thinking about it versus waiting and then having a grieving spouse trying to figure out what to do next.
0: That's where the advisory team has great experience. The diplomacy and tragedy, we'll get to that, the logistics of handling that well at a key time. So stage two and three go together.
4: Yep. Stage two is having a will.
0: Visionary step comes from the advice of famous investors. Charlie Munger and Warren Buffett have both said, write your own obituary and live accordingly.
4: That's pretty good.
0: Well, once you set that vision for your legacy, then the beneficiary selection becomes more natural. And what does the will need to say? You know, especially if you're thinking, okay, I'm going to make a big old pile of money. Well, then you better have the right estate plan.
4: Oh, yeah. That also leads naturally to the selection of your fiduciary, executor, executrix, or trustee.
0: That's not always easy. Trust companies cost less than they used to.
4: They're still expensive.
0: But they add a layer of expense.
4: 50 to 75 basis points.
0: That's a lot cheaper. They used to charge like 1 or 2%.
4: Ooh.
0: On top of whatever, you know, management. So that can be prohibitive. So if you have somebody that you trust, usually it's the most responsible kid. Out of three kids, you usually have one that has already spent every dime they'll ever get. You usually have one that might take the interest and might buy a couple of things. And then you have one kid that'll probably never touch it. That's probably the one you want as your fiduciary.
4: Right.
0: Okay. Just if you have three. That's generally how they fall out.
4: Stage three, the revocable family living trust.
0: Okay, this is not an irrevocable trust, which we'll get to.
4: Okay, this is revocable.
0: Now, I realized this about 15 years ago, that the most efficient estates that we process are not guided by a will. It's a revocable family living trust.
4: Yep.
0: Where the spouses are co-trustees and the successor trustee is usually a trusted child, a trusted friend, a relative.
4: Mm-hmm.
0: And they need to know that you're making them successor trustee. But it also has benefits in life. You have medical directives in there and a pour-over will. You know what that is?
4: Yep. That's when if you have assets that are not specifically in the name of the trust, the pour-over will says they're in the trust.
0: Now, this type of trust is still in your estate. For a couple, it functions just like your joint investment account.
4: Taxation is the same.
0: It gives your successor trustee authority over everything else, even what's not mentioned in the trust. That's the pour over. But it stays in your Social Security number, functions just like a regular account. It is not excluding it from your estate.
4: The best way to think about a living trust is that it's doing your probate in advance.
0: Stage four.
4: Coordination. At each stage, coordinating the advice of your CPA, estate planning attorney, and advisor results in productive brainstorming on the best choices.
0: Most recent estate we did, this is a large, the family had large land holdings.
4: Mm-hmm.
0: Okay. He passed away, worked with him for 30 years.
4: Yep.
0: Anyway, I'd actually been down to see him. And anyway, the CPA, estate planning attorney, we had coordinated with them before, so they were in my email chain,
4: right?
0: Because we were doing preliminary planning. They would have missed key deadlines if I hadn't just. It was gentle pressure by email, ruthlessly applied, and a few phone calls.
4: Yeah,
0: but they were going to miss the estate exemption with the work that they had done because they were very very traditional, let's say. But we got it done. I had to beat on him a little bit and coordinate with the other heir, the son, and it's worked out just fine.
4: I have a recent example of this too, where a mom died, passed away. Trustee calls in and says, just sell everything. I'm like, well, hold on a second. Bring us a death certificate. We're going to make sure all the step up and basis are input and correct so you guys don't pay tax on that.
0: Well done. Trustee Boot Camp. This is where you educate your kids and whoever's going to help you with your estate.
4: Stage number 6, charitable planning.
0: Well, just a second. Trustee Boot Camp starts when, and we do this with clients all the time.
4: Yeah.
0: Who's your primary executor, fiduciary, trustee? Who will they be? They ought to know who we are. So we put them on the subscription list, and about once a month they hear from us. So it's not a mystery if something happens.
4: That's right.
0: And it also gives us a chance to do financial plans for the kids.
4: Yeah.
0: Because they actually, if they have a plan, they're less likely to need a spendthrift trust. Okay, stage 6.
4: Charitable planning. One of the simplest techniques in coordination with CPA is making gifts from highly appreciated assets to a church or charity rather than cash.
0: And, yeah, most charities have a DTC account, meaning we can take highly appreciated stock instead of cash, push it over there. Generally, you avoid the capital gains tax. You get the full deduction for the value. I did it.
4: Oh, yeah?
0: Yeah. Texas Alpha Education Foundation. I did a highly appreciated zero coupon bond.
4: Oh, that's nice of you.
0: Yeah, pushed it over there. Help them with their house, fancy house. And donor advised funds. We had one client with a brilliantly constructed donor advised fund. And he would negate the taxes many years just by adding to it.
4: Okay.
0: Donor advised funds. All right, step 7.
4: Updates for tax changes. The current lifetime estate and gift tax exemption is $12.92 million for 2023, but will be cut in half. Adjusted for inflation 2026 because it sunsets. The law currently sunsets.
0: Then it's only going to be about $7 million.
4: Yep.
0: So if you got families with large land, how do they handle it? Stage 8.
4: Gifting and irrevocable trust for families with large investments, land holdings, and businesses that exceed the 2026 exemption amount. Often include gifting to an irrevocable trust through the use of Form 709 using the lifetime gifting exemption. Don't forget DSUE, deceased spousal unused exemption amount. I actually did that for my mom this past year.
0: You did a good job. You researched it. You brought in a lot of research. We covered it. All right, so updates for life changes. Surviving spouse. That's a tragic time. We're experienced in that. And then it gives an opportunity to update the plan and provide plans for the kids.
4: Stage 10, estate processing, distributions, and logistics.
0: You've got to have experience, right? Because you got to know what to file with the custodian, the step up in basis, all of that.
4: And you always have, there's always one or two people in the estate that are beneficiaries are like, well, I was supposed to get this extra amount, and you need proper accounting for that as well.
0: Got
4: to
0: read the will. May God bless you and your family in the week ahead with peace and prosperity. 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
5: 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McGowan Group is a dedicated fiduciary serving affluent families right from the Crescent in Dallas. 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The charts, graphs, and research

0: discussions of specific securities and strategies do not constitute recommendations, which are only delivered as part of a complete investment plan. 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

0: Automotive World. You're on Cruise Control with Don and John. And we'd like to welcome you to the Saturday morning program here on 570 KLIF. Me, Don Grantham.
1: And John Ingram.
0: Which means, yes, you're listening to Cruise Control with Don and John. Our esteemed producer, Mr. I Look Like Billy Gibbons, Tim Kimsey back there behind the console, trying to keep us in line and all that. So here at 8:03 in the morning, one of the big things that we've been talking, in fact, it's one of the things that you get most of the emails about, is affordability. And what do people who aren't in the upper class, how can they buy new cars and stuff now? And so we've been trying to bring stories and articles that show that, yes, there are things that are affordable, but you just don't hear enough about them. So you had a story about the Ford Explorer, and when you had me guess, I guessed all wrong. So to kind of tell them how you tricked me.
1: Yeah, well, it's really a story about, you and I talk kind of almost every week about affordability, but we also talk about, where does the entry-level buyer go in order to, if I'm just graduating college,

0: college and I need to get a job and I get a job, but I need a car to get to that job. Where can I go to get that entry-level vehicle? And, you know, in Ford's case, they did away with the Escape, which was an entry-level vehicle, but they also did away with the Edge. So there's two vehicles, but there was a great article because you and I were wondering that about Ford, and they say that people are coming in entry-level and looking at the Ford Explorer.
1: And I said, that can't be true because that's an expensive truck.
0: Well, it is kind of an expensive truck, but the Ford dealers themselves have made it affordable. It is. And if you look at the Explorer and what a great name that it has all the way back to 1993 when it was in the Jurassic Park movie.
1: When this show started.
0: Yeah, when it got famous, right? That's kind of how it became what it is today. And we've had Explorers. Everybody that I know has had an Explorer at one time or another in their life.
1: You know,
0: but
1: go ahead.
0: Ford did come up with, they came out with the Maverick, which was a great entry-level pickup truck. Remember, I think when it first came out, it was 26? Somewhere in the 26,000, and still is reasonably priced. But it seems that buyers are going, hey, you know what? Ford does have an entry-level vehicle.
1: Well, I didn't really believe you, so I went and looked it up. So yes. I went to Charlie Gilchrist, the Southwest Ford's his website.
0: Yep.
1: And he's got bunches of these, brand new, these aren't used, brand new Explorers, starting in the low 33,000 range. And so I went and I asked you, it's about the same range as a Honda Accord.
0: Accord, yeah. No, it is. And so when you talk about affordable, it is affordable. And I think that that's a special that Charlie has at the Ford store, because the base truck runs about 41,000. So they're contributing and want to sell those. I would have thought it would have been the Bronco.
1: You know, that stepped into that space. I would have agreed with you on that too.
0: Because, you know, I hadn't driven one up to the point where I went to visit my mother 2 weeks ago, and what I rented was a Ford Bronco. And
1: Outer Banks, wasn't it?
0: Yes, absolutely fell in love with it. It was compact, but could seat five easily, put stuff in the back. Great ride. Tight. You know, when I talk about a tight vehicle, a vehicle that, you know, you're driving down the road, there's no rattles or anything like that. It was a really, really outstanding vehicle for me. And that's kind of... you know, I think being able to drive a vehicle for a week makes a big difference on everything about it. How intuitive it is, how easy it is to navigate, the touch screen and all that. It
1: takes almost that long to learn where the buttons and stuff are.
0: It does take that long.
1: On the touch screen.
0: There's no question about that. But, you know, you look at affordability, and I think if you look at that, the Explorer being, I think it's up, Don, I think sales are up 18% for the year, May over May of last year. In this year. And so, and what's happening, like in Charlie's case, you look at a base Explorer, it's about 41,000, but it, in Charlie's case, he's got it at, would you say 30
1: in the low 33s?
0: Yep. Entry level vehicle. Yep.
1: But you know, and we've had this conversation a lot about the disappearance of the entry level cars, period.
0: Yep.
1: I mean, 2 years ago, we talked about Don Herring's Mitsubishi Mirage. It's the gig economy car. It's yep. under $20,000. And then all the manufacturers. And
0: well, if you look at that gig economy car, that was a really bargain. And if you look at the Malibu that was there, that went away. And that was selling over 100,000 vehicles a year.
1: 130-something, I think.
0: Which I don't know how you get rid of that, but... I guess you do if you're not making any money on it. But for me, you always have to have, as a dealer, as a manufacturer, a loss leader where someone wanting to come in at an entry level, that you have an opportunity to give them a vehicle. Because their budget, maybe they got a job that pays $32,000 a year. Their budget's probably going to be $250, $275 a month, you know, for 60 months, something like that. But it's an entry level vehicle, and it gives you the opportunity to introduce a new buyer to your brand.
1: And to your store.
0: And to your store. And if you take good care of them, like we say all the time, sales sells the first car, but service sells all the rest. So if you take care of the customer, they're going to come back and they're going to buy from you. When Dan Bennett was here, his father, over the years, only bought Plymouths. And he was loyal to that brand. Why? Because he loved it, he trusted it, and that's what he bought.
1: Reno, for 100 years, Dodge, Chevy, and Ford have... Their owners have fought the truck wars, and the little Calvin guy doing the number one hanging off on the back of on the competing brand and all that. So that loyalty is big. You know, another thing is there's so much talk about the average price of a car being 50 grand. And that's really, it's true, but it's a skewed number because so many of the people that can are buying high-end pickups, high-end luxury cars, high-end SUVs, and that because there's not enough being sold in the lesser categories like we're talking about, that makes the number look bad. And that's the reason I wanted to do this segment first, is simply because...
0: But it's still average.
1: Yeah, but if you did median, it would be a more accurate number.
0: Sure.
1: Right? So Nissan, Southwest Nissan.
0: The Sentra?
1: They got like five or six cars under 30.
0: Under 30 grand,
1: which is the new threshold of where affordable starts, is under 30. It used to be under 25. That's gone away. Matt Ducote's got a K4. I mean, Toyota's got the Corolla, which I have wanted, and it's a fantastic car. All these cars, there's a lot out there that can be bought brand new with a full warranty and all the stuff you want. You don't have to spend 50 grand. I guess that's my message in that long-winded thing I just did.
0: Well, it's a good long-winded thing you did. And I look at automotive news every single week, and I look at...
1: Really?
0: Jim Farley. I think of the CEOs that are out there that he is... has got his pulse on what's going on in the industry, you know, whether it be making sure that we're looking towards having enough technicians to work in our stores to make sure that we can take care of cars and get customers in and out of the dealership quickly. He realizes what's going on with Chinese vehicles, that they are extraordinary. And whether you agree with what I just said or not, they do build a really electric vehicle. I'm talking about an SU7, which is what he has and has driven. And he says it's the kind of vehicle that I drove it and I don't want to give it back. So he realizes the competition that we have in order to be competitive in the future against a rising electric vehicle revolution, maybe not necessarily in this country, but around the world, where your sister lives in Norway. Norway is about 95% electric vehicles.
1: Yeah, they've taken all the incentives away.
0: Yeah, well, there's no need to incentivize everybody already.
1: They forced everybody into it. Now they're going to tax them because they're not getting any oil. They're not getting any gas tax on them. It's a wonderful world we live in.
0: And that's the other thing, you know, a lot of the legislators have forgotten completely about is how do we, if I have two electric vehicles, you pay when I get gas, you pay to repair the roads and bridges, but I don't go to the gas station, so I don't have to pay that gas tax.
1: Well, you and I, we talked about even doing this story.
0: Yeah.
1: Because you do have an electric vehicle, and the big deal in Congress was we need to get that money back that we're losing in gas taxes. Who can we go to? Oh, you know those people we incentivize? We gave them that $7,500. Let's go get it back because we're gonna start out being $500 a year for you to drive your electric car that you're going to have to pay. And I think you just told me that they've negotiated it down to $130.
0: Yeah, it's
1: going to
0: be $130. Let's see. It says the new annual $130 federal registration fee for electric vehicles. So that's coming. It hasn't been official yet, but that's what's coming. And it's only logical that you would do that, right? Otherwise,
1: well, I mean, it's only $10 a month more in taxes that you're going to pay.
0: Yeah. Well, but how many people? How many millions of people?
1: Well, it's only for electric cars. But the next thing they're coming after you, I was reading a deal the other day because the fact that electric cars have little or no maintenance, but the only thing that's going, they're going through tires really fast.
0: Really fast.
1: Because they're heavy.
0: Heavy.
1: And so the next thing that'll come after you about, John, is your car is ruining the asphalt in downtown Dallas because it's so heavy. We're going to have to tax you on a road tax, too.
0: Yeah.
1: When we come back.
0: Yes, sir.
1: The car market slows a little bit. 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
3: 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I want to thank you for being here and let you know our boys will be back. In 1 minute, right here on 570 KLIF.
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0: And we'd like to welcome you back to the Saturday edition of Cruise Control with Don and John. Me being Don Grantham.
1: And me being John Ingram.
0: And you know what?
1: What?
0: Sometimes bad news is good news. So the bad news is that car sales are a little flat in America right now. They're not bad, but they're flat. And what that means is if they're flat, the dealers aren't ordering as many cars and trucks as they normally would for this time of year, because this is the real, this is the start of the season, the real season.
1: What do you mean when you say season?
0: Well, it's when the arc, that's when, this is when the, we used to be the point when sales would start to go really through the roof.
1: Yep.
0: Through about September.
1: Yep.
0: And then they'd tail off a little bit. We always blamed it on the state fair. Because we
1: always
0: had to have an excuse.
1: Always had to have an excuse for that.
0: Right. And so then, or back to school. That's why you're not, we always had an excuse.
1: Always had a reason, yeah.
0: Always had a reason. But anyway, right now is the prime time. I mean, this is it right now. And because sales are flat, and really the dealer is, well, let's use Brad Robler at Classic Chevrolet.
1: Yep.
0: Brad Robler is really Chevrolet's customer. Not me or you, the end actual user.
1: Right? Sure.
0: We're Brad's customer. So when Chevrolet sales are slow or flat, Brad's not going to order as much as he normally would, which upsets the people at Chevrolet. So they're going to call Brad and say, you know what we're going to give you? We're going to do this and see if we can't get some sales.
1: Incentivize
0: going.
1: You.
0: Right, right.
1: Yeah.
0: How come I couldn't say that?
1: We're
0: going to incentivize you or your buyers to get some inventory moving so you'll buy some. And the only reason I go through that is because that's happening right now. And it's like you said, there's not a better time to go look at myautomotivesource.com if you're thinking about a Toyota or whatever and go put your toe in the water.
1: Well, like right now, Don, is I look at it like a plane going down the runway. June, May, you got the front wheels up off the ground. June, the plane's in the air, and it's going to stay in the air all the way through October. So if you're looking and planning on buying a car, now is the time to do it. If you look at inventories, right, manufacturers wanted to keep it under 3 million. And if you look at where we're at to start June, it was at 2.8 million vehicles nationwide. How many vehicles for sale? For sale.
0: Okay.
1: That were available. Let's see. That means there's about a 75-day supply of cars, a little over 2 months supply of cars. If you look at electric vehicles, when it was, remember, it was 145-day supply? Now it's down to 68. What's flying off the shelves? Hybrids. Hybrids are flying off the shelf. Half of Toyota sales are hybrids. Half of Honda sales are hybrid vehicles. So,
0: isn't that amazing? I mean, 2 years ago when we started doing this, you and I said this is the obvious thing, right? Even though all the emphasis was being put on the $7,500 tax credit for EVs, and EVs are going to change the world, and there'll be no gas engines in the world after 2030. There was so much hype about that. And we kept going, well, why would you do that? I mean, it's not that it's right or wrong, but why would you do that when you've got this bridge car?
1: It is a bridge car.
0: A hybrid,
1: yep.
0: A gasoline hybrid. Why would you do that when there's this bridge car that will buy you some time to get the infrastructure in place and all that kind of stuff?
1: Yes. And I owned one, and I absolutely, and I'll tell you the exact reason I bought it. David Alatrush, I went over to when he was at Norm Reeves. I went over there and got my Type R in for service. He gave me a hybrid to drive as a loaner car, and I drove it for a couple days. But when I get in the vehicle, I looked at it, and I think Tim's had the same experience where you walk in and you go, okay, this can't be true because it says I've got 511 miles of range.
0: And with a 10-gallon tank.
1: Yeah, with a 10-gallon tank.
0: Or maybe 12.
1: Well, 12, but enough, you just put 10 in. And so I'm like, that's really cool. That is really cool. That, to me, the light bulb went off and go, this is what people really need to look at. If they don't want to go all the way to an electric vehicle, the hybrid vehicle makes total sense. And so I drove it. I drove the whole tank out of it because I wanted to make sure when I filled it up that it went to the same level of 511 miles, and it did. And so I bought it. And then, of course, I had an electric vehicle, so I traded that in on an electric Honda Prologue and loved that. So I've had both the hybrid and the electric vehicle, and you can't go wrong with either one of them. Now, ease of ownership is by far the hybrid. All you do is put gas in it like you do normally, and you drive it. And so you don't have to worry about where you have to charge it. If you go on a trip, do I have to plan out my trip in a way that I can go 200 miles and then charge it?
0: Mark all the buckies on the map on the way to Houston?
1: Yes, and then hope that they're not full, that it works, because a lot of the problems in the past have been, and I've had this, I've had the problem where you go to hook it up and for whatever reason it doesn't connect to your vehicle, or the credit card isn't accepted for whatever reason, or the worst case is when you walk up to it and someone cut the cable for the copper in it overnight, and when you pull up to it, there's nothing to plug into.
0: So, you know, I saw Don Herring Jr. yesterday afternoon at his store in Irving.
1: His store looks good.
0: Yeah, in fact, they were inside doing even more remodeling
1: stuff.
0: Yeah,
1: it looks really good.
0: But he was telling me that, you know, we talked about plug-in hybrids when they first came out.
1: Yep.
0: And the plug-in hybrid, you plug it in at night, and then your first, depending on the car, somewhere between 30 and 50 miles of the first that you drive runs off that battery.
1: Correct.
0: And when that battery runs out of that 30 to 50 miles, then it reverts to the gasoline engine. And he would remark that just in the last week, they'd sold two of those cars. And I thought pretty much those cars were going away, because I know we did a story from Europe where they weren't even giving the people credit because nobody was charging their cars. They were just driving.
1: They were just driving like a regular car. But if you're disciplined enough and do that every night, then you're going to get the benefit from it. And the problem is with it is that you have to be disciplined enough to charge it every night so that you get that 30 to 50 miles, which in some cases is what some people drive all day or in 2 days. So, yeah, if you're disciplined enough to do that, it makes a lot of sense. But I think that hybrid is what's going off the shelves right now. I think that extended range electric vehicles are the next future. So going from where we're at now to where we're going to go in the future is going to be mostly for trucks, extended range electric vehicles for pickup trucks and heavy-duty trucks. I think that's going to be where the market goes. But, you know, when you look at halfway through the year, we're tracking 16.1 million new car vehicles for sales for the whole year. That's the track.
0: And they consider that a little bit flat because 17 plus is the goal.
1: 17, somewhere in the 17 millions would be getting us back to where we were pre-COVID. So, yeah, I think that if you look at...
0: You know, we went rambling a long way around the thing. But the bottom line is... It's June the 13th, and if you're thinking about a new car, it'd behoove you. Good word, huh?
1: Behoove
0: you to check it out right now, because between the manufacturers needing the dealers to buy more cars, the deals are going to be there.
1: Is it Archive or Archivist?
0: Well, we'll have to ask Tim. Hey, but when we come back, pre-owned EVs could be the best deal in 2026 for you. And that's only a couple minutes away here on 570 KLIF.
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0: 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Me, Don Grantham.
1: And John Ingram.
0: Which means you are listening to Cruise Control, Don and John. Saturday morning, it's about 8:30. Back there running the board, keeping us in line, Mr. Tim Kimsey. How are you? Good. So
1: what did we, today we're doing solo. We're going together. So we didn't have a guest today, which most people usually expect us to have a guest, but we had people that are going on vacation. So
0: well, we had that. We had weddings. We had
1: all kinds of stuff.
0: So. Actually, we just got a bunch of no's, really. Everybody had a legitimate reason not to be here. But
1: so just so you know, I kind of like it when we do this, too. I like it when we just sit here and talk about a lot of the topics we've discussed, not only now, but over the past month or two or a year or two. I think it's a great time to review what we've talked about over the year and you know, also get into some of the things that happened at the dealership. As we go through the list today, what do we have coming up, Don? Besides this, we got.
0: Well, at 9:30.
1: Yep.
0: We got Wait, That Really Happened.
1: Which is a segment you do, which has been outstanding. And we've had so many people email and say, hey, Don's done a really good job there. And we look forward
0: to it. That's AI. I'd put my voice in there and.
1: Okay, it's AI. So tell me how long it takes to do it then, if it's AI.
0: It's not quick.
1: How fast?
0: I don't know, but at
1: how fast?
0: It doesn't matter. At 8:48, we're going to talk about the best way for you to pay for your new car.
1: I love that.
0: And I would imagine sometime a little after that, let's see here, as long as you're asking. At 9:02, you're walking to the office to pay for that car. Some things you need to know before you do that.
1: I love it.
0: But hey, right now.
1: One other thing.
0: What?
1: Mr. Tim Kimsey, isn't he working on a segment that's going to be previewing next month?
0: The rumor is it's called Connecting Dots.
1: Connecting Dots.
0: Yeah, that's that candy and you put them together.
1: Yeah. Well, and so Tim's going to, what is this going to be about?
0: I don't know. It's a secret.
1: Would you like to tell us, Tim? No?
0: You can forget that. All right, let's get back to the show.
1: So Connecting Dots.
0: Yeah.
1: And Wait, That Really Happened. So yeah. 9:30.
0: Mm-hmm.
1: And 10:30 today.
0: We're at 8:24. You know what we're talking about now?
1: What?
0: We've been talking about EVs. In fact, we just talked about them a minute ago, and you love them, and you said that's what you would buy from now on.
1: It is. That's
0: okay.
1: What I would.
0: But that's not what we're going to talk about, though. So what we're going to talk about is for the last 3 years, people have been putting their toe in the water buying brand new EVs. 70% of them, per your research, were leased.
1: Correct.
0: And these people, they leased them, so they had the ability to let them go back to the market, which is what it appears most of them are going to do.
1: Yep.
0: Our first story said there's going to be a quarter million to 300,000 back in 2026.
1: Yes.
0: About double that much in 2027.
1: 500,000.
0: And then like 800,000. So there's like 1.5 million total in the next 3 years. They're coming back to the market. And everybody we've talked to, our friends on the show, love EVs. They hate the fact that they don't sell any better than they do, but they love the cars. I mean, Matt Ducote at Kia,
1: have to drive it.
0: Kia, I mean, that's all he drives now.
1: But when we talked about EVs, he was
0: coerced into going to a training.
1: Yep.
0: And once he came out of the training, it's like you and your, I ask you if you like cherry Kool-Aid better or limeade, because you obviously drank the Kool-Aid on the EV deal.
1: Well,
0: but the good thing is, wait a minute, let me finish my thought. They're coming back to the used market at super diminished values, which makes them a tremendous buy if you're wanting to do that. And in a lot of cases, like we saw, like the Chevy Bolt is coming back in maybe at around 15 grand.
1: In some cases, right? Really, Clyde did some research this week at around 20 grand.
0: So 15 to 20, depending. Yep.
1: But you've also got the Kia EV6.
0: Kia EV9.
1: And the EV9 also that are available coming off lease, which when Kia came out with aggressive leases early and sold a bunch of them. The Chevy Equinox.
0: Which you love.
1: Which I love. And if you get an opportunity to look at any one of those three vehicles and purchase it, do it. Because they're really, really good cars. The Honda Prologue that I have, I looked at those. It was a $63,000 vehicle. It's now you can get that vehicle with super low mileage because they're off lease vehicles, say with 10 to 12,000 miles for $32,000, which is a bargain. And think about this, take advantage of it now because most of the manufacturers aren't making new EVs right now. So it's kind of a refreshing to look at and go, I didn't buy one new, but if I really wanted one, I really have the opportunity now to buy one at a much discounted price.
0: Somebody took the hit for you.
1: The manufacturer.
0: Somebody took the hit for you. So, you know, another thing is we did the story how Hertz bought 60,000 Teslas or something 2 years ago, I think, right? And then they couldn't rent them. They couldn't get them fixed because they do their own repairs and stuff. So they got angry about the whole thing and they dumped those cars on the market. So I'm sure there's still a bunch of that coming back. So,
1: they're all over them. They're everywhere.
0: I mean, there'll be Teslas. When Justin Rudd was on the show the last time at Platinum Cadillac, he was super excited because the big Escalades, the electric Escalades that are so expensive up front, were coming back at only like 60% of MSRP, which made it a perfect thing for his pre-owned department. So, I mean, I guess the bottom line is, I guess the downside would be, did you have to buy a charger? Or do you? How much does a home charger actually cost? Do you know?
1: Let's say I didn't. To answer your first question, I did not have to buy one when I bought the Honda Prologue, or at least the Honda Prologue. It came with a charger from the manufacturer, and all I had to do was pay to get it installed, which was like $650. So total cost was like $1,000 to $1,200, but well worth it. I mean, when you think about, I've got a 85 kilowatt battery. I pay 6 cents a kilowatt, so it costs me like $4.
0: Yeah, but you steal your electricity.
1: Yeah, right.
0: That's going to run out someday. That contract's
1: going to be up. 2 years. Yeah, so it's going to, for me to fill it up is less than $6 or $7. So it makes a lot of sense, and I can go, the range is 300 miles, which makes huge sense to me.
0: Your comment from the time you got one is, as long as you can charge it at home at night, and you drive less than 300 miles a day, then...
1: Which is, I would say, majority of the people.
0: I don't even know. I don't do that, but...
1: We'll have Tim guess, because he guessed earlier at 50%, which was a pretty good... on leasing. So, yeah. Yes, Don, I agree with you.
0: So, I guess the bottom line, folks, is, you know, one other thing is the big fear... In the very beginning, range anxiety was a big thing among people because they didn't think the car would go far enough. I still wouldn't want to drive one from here to California because you'd really have to map out where the stuff was.
1: Sure.
0: But for the most part, most all of them get 300 miles plus or minus per tank. They don't have tanks. Per charge. So that range anxiety is gone. The other giant fear was the fact that battery was going to die in 12 months or something, and it was going to be 20,000. You heard all that stuff, right? And then all the manufacturers have 8 to 10-year warranties on the batteries, so that won't be a thing. And then we had a story about Corolla we're going to do a little bit later, just as an example.
1: Sure.
0: But those batteries aren't going to be – they're lasting. And so
1: they're solid.
0: That's going to be – the only other reason not to get one is pretty much gone down the road.
1: Yeah, I think all the excuses are gone. The only one left is infrastructure. And
0: which if you do it at your house where there's no anxiety whatsoever, or you don't mind going to Whole Foods early.
1: Yeah, it's not a problem. Or Buc-ee's. Don't forget Buc-ee's. Buc-ee's has those fast chargers there. But yeah, I think that all the things that people were worried about have kind of gone by the wayside. But if you are looking for a used EV or just want to drive an electric vehicle, which you should do, if you haven't done it, you should do it just so you get the feel and understanding of how an electric vehicle works, and then maybe look at purchasing a used electric vehicle or new. But I would definitely look at the market for, if you're out looking for a new or used vehicle, I would look at both the electric vehicle that's coming off lease and gas-powered vehicle. I don't know that there are many hybrids available out there in the used car market, but for sure over the next 3 years, used electric vehicles are going to be everywhere, and you're going to be able to get them at quite a price. Now, when I say at a good price, that is currently at a good price, because what's going to happen as the demand goes up, the price is going to go up also. So take advantage of it now while we're telling the listeners now that these are available at a good price.
0: 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Everybody's going to have some kind of selection.
1: Correct.
0: Hey, when we come back, Honda CEO is under the gun. 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

0: And we're back here on 570 KLIF, 843 on a Saturday morning. Me, Don Grantham.
1: And John Ingram.
0: Which means you are listening to Cruise Control with Don and John. Mr. Tim Kimsey, I've got a Grammy you don't, back there behind the double bulletproof glass, keeping us on track. In fact, almost blew my eardrums out when he reminded us we were supposed to take a break. Thanks, Tim.
1: Someone's going to call in one day and go, I have a Grammy too, you know.
0: You know what? If they do,
1: That'd be great, right?
0: We'll put them on there and they can talk about it. Then they can play who's got the most bad boy Grammy.
1: Well, it's Tim.
0: Yeah.
1: We know that.
0: We'll do the deal. Have you done Don Henley? I have. Anyway, the Honda had a Honda Motor Company had a tough year.
1: They did.
0: Tough 2 years, really, if you think about it. They, and you've always said this, they are so conservative about, and they think everything through before they do it.
1: In depth, in length.
0: But apparently, they drank the same Kool-Aid you did.
1: Because
0: they jumped off in the EV market great big, and they lost a ton.
1: Well, don't forget, I worked for Honda my whole career.
0: I know.
1: Whether it was Acura or Honda, and so I know the inner workings. Have been to Japan, have spent time in Japan with all of the workers and all the managers, and they do not make many mistakes.
0: Do they have sake-flavored Kool-Aid over there?
1: I don't know. If it is, I hope it's cherry. But let me tell you, very conservative, very detail-oriented. And you look at the Accord being for the last 30 years has been on the car and driver top 10 list, the Civic, same way. So they don't make many mistakes, but they have Mr. Toshihiro Mibe is the new executive at Honda, and he looked at what's going to happen with electric vehicles in the future, and they really stepped way out, and it actually cost him.
0: The folks how long it's been since Honda lost money as a motor company.
1: Since 1957.
0: Yep. Think about that.
1: Think about that. And some of it has to do with tariffs, but a lot of it has to do with they changed some of the decision-making processes they had in the past. They have now gone back to it, so that was one of the changes they made, but the Zero series, remember when Ed brought that picture in? He goes, tell me what you think of this vehicle. And you and I looked at it and go, it's stunning.
0: And then there was the Sony partnership.
1: The Afila partnership. So, yeah, they've had to take what they were planning on doing with electric vehicles in the future, because when the tax credit went away, a lot of the incentive went away.
0: You know what? But you can't really blame it on that, because still,
1: no, I don't.
0: We were only doing like 8 or 9% of total sales in the United States. So you're like, but what do you lose? $5 billion or something like that?
1: A total of $9.9 billion.
0: Okay. But not all of that on EV. Like you said, some of that was spread among
1: other
0: things. But at the same time, and they're calling for his head, aren't they?
1: They did.
0: Didn't he tell me?
1: What happened was a lot of the previous executives were getting together kind of on the side and talking about some of the decisions that were being made by Mr. Mibe. And one of the executives went and asked him to step down, and he told him no. But they actually asked him to step down, but he didn't step down.
0: Wait, now, it's okay. So back when, let's go to old history. Remember, we thought Nissan was going to fail a year ago or so. And then Honda came to them to make a deal. This is the same CEO that demanded that Nissan do this and that and this and that. That Nissan said, no, thank you. I guess Nissan's probably pretty happy they didn't make that deal now.
1: I would imagine they are. But I think that if you look at what Honda's planning on, they're abandoning its 240 combustion-free goal. That's out the window. They're going to go strictly hybrid. There's going to be 15 new hybrid models between now and 2030, which makes
0: sense.
1: That's 4 years, yep. So they truly believe in that hybrid situation now. And don't forget, Honda had the first hybrid system, the Clarity. Remember the Honda Clarity?
0: Mm-hmm. I remember the name.
1: Yep.
0: I never drove one of them.
1: So that's kind of the plans for the future, but Mr. Mibe's got to make it through the year.
0: We've talked about hybrids a lot. They see this now. They ran off into the EV thing, all way out of character for what they usually do, right?
1: Right.
0: And so the minute they did the pivot, and also we're going to have a hybrid Civic, we're going to have a hybrid Accord, we're going to have a hybrid CRV, all this now all of a sudden that's somewhere, depending on who you read, 40-50% of their business now is is a hybrid.
1: Yep.
0: Tim's got a brand new one. He just loves it to death. So did you see in the story what the 15 models are, and how are all those coming to America, or is that some that are being
1: worldwide
0: cars too?
1: Yeah, worldwide. And if you look at Honda's going to ramp up U.S. sourcing of hybrid components from 16% to 90% by 2030.
0: Which will do away with the tariff thing.
1: Yeah, because they're, yes, exactly. So that's why they're doing it, which is helpful to us in the United States. But I think that Honda has always been, when they opened the plant in Marysville, Ohio, committed and dedicated to building cars in the United States, and have been a good steward of building cars in the United States. But I think that kind of they lost their way a little bit, but I expect that to be corrected pretty soon, because Honda, Toyota, Mazda, just Nissan, they're Japanese companies and very thoughtful and very long-term thought process when they go to build a car. How they get into the electric vehicles like they did, a lot of manufacturers, they weren't the only one. The only one that really didn't jump in full force was Toyota. And
0: bing, bing, bing, ring the bell for them.
1: Yeah, and now what's Toyota's going to do? They're going to bring out 15 new models of electric vehicles over the course from now, between now and 2030.
0: And pay for it with the money made off hybrids. I was Googling while you were talking. You're right. They're bringing 15 hybrid models worldwide through 2030, and it just says with most aimed at the North American market.
1: Yeah.
0: So it'd be interesting to see.
1: I don't think there's any doubt that the North American market loves hybrid vehicles.
0: The unless they're bringing something new to market, there's only a few more models they have that doesn't have a hybrid variety. What? Passport?
1: Yep, all the bigger vehicles. Yep.
0: Ridgeline's on hold to what, 2028?
1: Yes.
0: So
1: right now you've got the Civic, Accord, and CRV hybrid. So then you'll have the Pilot, Passport, and Ridgeline come out in hybrid vehicles in the future.
0: I wonder what the other, that's only how many vehicles?
1: Well, you've got the HRV.
0: Okay, but they're saying 15, and most of them here. Anyway, Tim's bopping in our ears saying we're talking too long. What's the best way for you to pay for your next car? Me and John talk about that next on 570 KLIF.
2: Hello, North Texas. It's me, your president, and I'd like to welcome you to the one big, beautiful show known as Cruise Control with Don and John. My boys do this every Saturday morning here on 570 KLIF and do a magnificent, beautiful job. Don and John will be back in 2 minutes.
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0: And we're back on 570 KLIF 854 AM on a Saturday morning here in downtown Dallas, Texas. Me, Don Grantham.
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0: And we are Cruise Control with Don and John.
1: Every Saturday.
0: Do this till about noon, till my stomach starts grumbling. The headline reads, as sticker prices hammer consumers, wallets and adventure fever rises. Bottom line is, after the clickbait title, Honda is aiming at a sweet spot for affordability.
1: Well, and styling.
0: And that's why I gave you this, because I didn't know if you even knew this. The new 2020, it's coming out in the second half of 2027, so I don't know if that'll make it a 27 or 28. We won't know for sure. But the Honda Accord, as we know it, and loved it forever and ever, is going to get a radical change in body style.
1: Which is hard to believe, because that's not Honda's style. This says the Accord sedan is getting a sharp mid-cycle refresh, ditching its conservative look for a bolder, more modern, and futuristic design. People with knowledge of the plan told Automotive News. That's stepping out there for Honda, let me tell you. But I think that, hey, if they're going to come up with that kind of design for the Accord, I think it can only help, right, bring more buyers into the fold as far as, because Honda's design has always been, you've been with Honda, it's always been conservative. And I think if you look at some of the things Toyota's done, you look at the Toyota Crown, right? You and I pull up in the lot and look, Toyota Crown is styled really, really nicely. Yeah,
0: but you know.
1: The Prius. Remember how the Prius used to look?
0: Yeah.
1: Compared to what
0: exactly
1: it looks like.
0: How it used to look. I had one, remember? Yeah.
1: What it looks like today.
0: And now it looks like a little Lamborghini or something.
1: And I think that I'm happy to hear this. And Gary Robinson, American Honda head of product planning, described the changes as pretty major, which is great. I think that's what Honda needs.
0: We'll go back to that Honda's Zero Series electric car that got canceled.
1: Right.
0: As far as a body style and a look, it came as a sedan, and it came as a little sport utility.
1: Correct.
0: And it was Lamborghini, Ferrari, Porsche. I mean, it was a pretty car. And in fact, we said if they can bring this anywhere from $35,000 to $40,000, oh my gosh! I mean, people will be standing in line to buy them. So maybe they took some of that styling. And they're going to try to do that kind of look on the. There's no. Usually, you could find a cheater picture or something.
1: Yeah, there's no cheater picture.
0: There's no. So,
1: but I think that Honda styling could be a little bit more aggressive, meaning that it's more sleek. You remember the K4, mm-hmm. K5, when Vanessa saw it, right? It caught your eye. It needs to be that type of vehicle where when you see it for the first 10 times, it catches your eye, and you go, man, that's really styled, really nice.
0: Well, and I understand they're going to do it with the Passport, too.
1: Yeah, well, I think they're going to make it more rugged, which everybody seems to be going in that direction.
0: I was about to say the same thing.
1: Yeah, and the one that started that was Subaru. And Subaru had that clad package they put on their vehicle, which made it really cool and outdoorsy. And if you look at the Ford Tremor, you know, the Explorer Tremor, which is more of an outdoor package where you can.
0: You remember when we were talking to Don Herring, he was excited about this new Outlander's coming. It's got the waterproof interior, waterproof seats, and all that kind of stuff.
1: Yeah, those are what people that go outdoors and go into the mountains and travel and go skiing or go to the beach and stuff really want.
0: You know what? How come we were able to do it with just a towel on a seat in a hot car with no air conditioning?
1: With no air conditioning, roll up windows. Yeah, well, yeah. But I think that it's going to be great for Honda. I would also expect that the Civic will get refreshed. And the 2028 Ridgeline, so that's going to be discontinued for a couple of years. Probably put on the shelf, restyled.
0: Yeah, I was reading that yesterday, and it has to do with the gas mileage. It doesn't get.
1: It gets good gas mileage. I got 21, 22 miles per gallon is about what it gets, what the Ridgeline gets. Because I had many, many, many Ridgelines, and it's a great truck. I hope they don't do away with it. But, you know, when you have internal, like what's going on with Stellantis, where there's internal
0: conflict
1: going on about which direction are we going to go? Are we going to go this way? Are we going to go this way? And we can't make a mistake, because if we make a mistake, that means we probably could be out of business. So what that means is everybody has to agree on the plan. The plan has to be executed the way it needs to be executed. And Mr. Mibe needs to make some good decisions. Not that he made bad decisions in the past, but if you look at the auto industry as a whole, and electric vehicles losses were approximately $116 billion total for all the manufacturers that wanted to build battery factories.

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0: And life is a highway here on Cruise Control with Don and John. Me, Don Grantham.
1: And John Ingram.
0: And we'd like to welcome you to the program this morning, 9:03, the start of hour number two. Can you believe the first hour just ran by?
1: I love it.
0: So you get a question. You get questions a lot on email asking about how to pay for a car. In fact, you get so many of them that you have an entire cut and paste thing that you can send them the lease, the benefits of leasing versus so, I mean, that's how many we get that you actually went and built a form that explains what we talk about every other week or so.
1: Correct. But people know about financing a car through regular banks and 60-month financing, but the black hole is, what about leasing? Is that an option? And how come I don't get, when I go buy a car, I don't get offered a lease and a purchase? Now, most dealerships do that now, but a lease or a purchase, that way you can look at it and go, how come my payment's so different here compared to this one? And so, yeah, I think for us, we always talk about, and the more we talk about leasing on air, and this is not just about leasing, but the more questions we get from listeners who say, you know what? Tim Kimsey being one of them. Tim Kimsey sent me an email, and he said, you know what? I've been converted to leasing. I believe that leasing is the best way to buy a car. Now, my wife doesn't, but I do. And so, and I believe that my whole career, because years ago, leasing wasn't as popular as

0: it might be today. But if you look up in the Northeast, if you go to the Northeast part of the country, leasing, they lease 70 to 80% of the vehicles that are sold are leased. Why is that? Well, you're in tight quarters. You don't drive a whole lot of miles. So it makes a lot of sense to lease the vehicle. And you get it for 3 years, you trade it back in, and you get a new one. So that's kind of, I don't know if you were leading me down that road, but
1: I was, but you're exactly right. Back when 60 months was the maximum you could finance a new car for.
0: Yeah, 60 months.
1: Right, or you could do a 36-month lease. Pretty close, right?
0: Yeah.
1: But now, the cars are getting so expensive that people are going for 72 months, 84 months, and we've even heard people doing 96-month notes on cars, which there's nothing wrong with that if that's what you're going to do, if that's what you want to do, because the cars, and it doesn't matter which of our friends you go see, every one of them makes a car that's going to last for 10 years, you don't have, as long as you do the maintenance, right?
0: Sure.
1: But your time of exposure past warranty, most everybody's, what, 360 or 560, or they're somewhere in that kind of range,
0: sure,
1: right?
0: Sure, right. Yep. 3 year, 36.
1: Yeah, so
0: 10 year, 100 on in some cases. Kia, Hyundai.
1: In most cases, though, your exposure to having to pay for repair is going to be big. And so the reason lease fell from favor here in Texas is simply because they had those opened-end leases, which people got totally screwed on.
0: Back in the day. When was that?
1: In the 80s.
0: In the 80s, okay.
1: That it was so bad that we wouldn't even offer them.
0: Right.
1: We didn't even offer them.
0: So the bad taste in the people's mouths, at least, and then they passed it on to everyone else.
1: Word of mouth,
0: yep.
1: Don't lease. And the only reason I bring that up is, if you take, and you're going to go buy a car, all of our dealers and our friends here do this. They give you a side-by-side comparison. Here's what it would lease for, and here's what the financing would be. Here's the pros and cons of both, and they let you make a decision. But as much as we talk about this on the air, you still get so many emails about the question, and then you also have people that call back and say, oh, you were so right, I did this, and the payment was within this much of whatever, and I can get rid of it in 3 years instead of so.
0: Well, people lease in because truly, Don, how many cars have you owned in your life that you actually held the title in your hand?
1: One.
0: Okay.
1: And it's that old truck I still got.
0: The old truck you still have.
1: Because I got no reason to get rid of it.
0: So most people in our generation said, hey, I want to own the vehicle. I want to keep it for whatever, 10 or 12 years. And the average life right now of a car on the road is 12.5 years. So people are keeping them longer. But if you think about leasing a vehicle, and I lease one and I get the best lease deal. So there's three ways to get the best lease deal. First one is high residual, which means if I have a $100,000 vehicle and the residual is 70%, that means I'm only paying for the 30%. Okay, so that's saying this vehicle is such a good vehicle, it's going to retain 70% of its value over the next 3 years, which is extraordinary.
1: And that is set by the lender.
0: That is set by the lender.
1: Right.
0: You have nothing to do with it. All you're doing, your payment's based on that residual. Okay, so that's one factor. Then the other one is if there's tax credits available, meaning I don't have to pay the 6.25% tax for the vehicle.
1: You only pay about 5.
0: I only pay about 1.25, yeah. Okay, so the other 5% is taken care of in a tax credit. Then I have a lease factor.
1: Which in English is a interest rate, but they can't call it that.
0: So the lower that lease factor is, the better the interest rate is for you. So if you can get those three things, then you lease a vehicle. And
1: just an example, I don't mean to interrupt you.
0: No, go ahead.
1: But if you just take your Prologue,
0: yep,
1: with all those things combined, you got a almost $70,000 car for basically $250 a month.
0: $250 a month. No, not basically. $250 a month is what it came out to.
1: And in all fairness, $7,500 of that was a
0: tax credit
1: incentive at the time.
0: Yep. And a lot of it was Honda incentive because they, at the time, wanted to move those vehicles. They're like, we got a bunch of them. We need to move them. And at one time, that Honda Prologue was the second best-selling electric vehicle last year in the market behind Tesla.
1: Yeah, what was you kidding me about? It was the best. The Honda Prologue was the best-selling General Motors electric car.
0: That's right.
1: Because it was made in conjunction with GM.
0: So here's the decision now I get to make at the end of my two-year
1: lease. That's where I was going. Go ahead.
0: Yep. What I get to do is go, do I want to trade it in? Do I want to refinance it and keep it? Do I want to sell it myself? Right? So those are my options. So those are great options to have, right, where I can make a decision and do it. I'm probably going to make the decision to just refinance the remaining portion, which will be about $32,000, and keep it. Because I believe that none of those $250 payments are available today for that type of vehicle, nowhere. So I want to take advantage of it and keep it, because I think it's a vehicle that will last as long as I want to drive it. And I don't need to have several vehicles, right? So I have one vehicle that I can take off lease, finance it myself, and then, or just pay it off, whatever the case may be.
1: You know, you brought up a good point. A segment or two ago, we talked about all the used pre-owned EVs that are coming back to market and what a fantastic deal they are, because they did not hold their value.
0: Right.
1: Right? So it doesn't matter what the lender set that original residual at.
0: There you go.
1: Real market is real market. So the lenders are losing all this money letting these cars come back. If it hadn't been for these cars being leased, though, that loss would be on the person who bought.
0: That's right.
1: And financed that car.
0: Well, yes, that is 100% correct, Don. And think about this. Let's use $100,000 again, just because it's easy math.
1: Why do you have to use big numbers?
0: Okay. Let's say I set the residual at 60, but it comes back at 40. That means if you bought that car, you got a car that's depreciated drastically. If you leased it, you just give it back to the leasing company. Someone has to absorb that 20% or 20 grand, let's say 20 grand loss, and that has to come from the manufacturer. So we had the first wave of losses on electric vehicle. Now you've got the second wave, which is coming, which is those vehicles that were leased, which was about 70% of those that were leased,
1: mm-hmm.
0: coming off lease, going into the used car market, and they're going to go in at a tremendous value because the manufacturer doesn't want to own those vehicles. They want them gone.
1: They can't.
0: They need to get them off their books. But the only way to get them gone is to sell them at a price that people will be attracted to.
1: And incentivize the dealers, too.
0: Incentivize the dealers, because the dealers are the ones that are going to buy them and sell them.
1: Hey, while you were talking.
0: Oh, okay.
1: Yeah, lecturing. Hey, I got a text from Kelly Lancaster at Classic Buick GMC.
0: Always good to hear from Kelly.
1: And he said to remind people that he's got about 25 retired service loaner cars, which means they were used to let you
0: take
1: drive
0: care
1: while
0: of
1: you
0: customers.
1: Were getting, get your yeah. oil changed or whatever you needed. Anyway, he's got Encores, Invistas, Envisions, Enclave. Couldn't they come up with a letter other than E? Acadia.
0: Affordable.
1: Terrains and Sierra Denalis. And he's got like 25 of them total, and there's too many to list. So if any of that kind of floats your boat, call Kelly Lancaster at Classic Buick GMC in Arlington, and he can send you the list or whatever. He just said that he'd be happy to do it, but they need to get them gone.
0: But those Invistas and the Envision are great, great values.
1: The I know. Buick and- I asked Darren Lancaster when I was there one time, couldn't they come up with something other than E, Envision, Enclave?
0: Well, it means extraordinarily affordable.
1: Why didn't they call it the Acadia? Hey, so you're walking into the office to sign those papers that you just leased your car or whatever, or just bought it.
0: Or purchased.
1: Yeah. 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

0: And we're back here on 570 KLIF. Me, Don Grantham.
1: And John Ingram.
0: And you're with...
1: You all right?
0: I choked to death. Cruise Control with Don and John for a Saturday morning. Let's see.
1: Well, I want to make sure next segment, after this segment, don't forget Don's Wait, That Really Happened is next. So not now, but at 9, let's say 9:30.
0: A new exciting episode.
1: Somewhere right in that 9:20.
0: Just don't leave and you don't have to worry about it. Just
1: 9:24.
0: Only so if you stop talking.
1: Wait, That Really Happened.
0: Hey, you know what? In the last segment, we talked about a couple different ways for you to pay for your car. One is a conventional finance contract where you sign a contract in 60 months, 72 months, 84 months, 94, 96 months, whatever. Or you could even do in between those. Or you could lease that car. Well, once you make that decision, you've got to go in what we used to call the business office,
1: yep,
0: which is where the young man or young lady prints all your paperwork off and you sign it all and you're an owner. There's a lot of things that get offered that are additional products. And some, you know, we used to sell,
1: there's lots of products
0: spraying that can be sold on the seats and that kind of stuff that maybe it works.
1: Scotch Guard.
0: Yeah, whatever.
1: Stuff like that.
0: But there are three or four or five products that really will protect you in the long run that don't cost that much.
1: Yeah, and the first one that you and I recommend, of course, is what, Don? Gap insurance. Why? If you don't put a lot of money down, then you need to get gap insurance on the vehicle.
0: Okay, let's break this up for though. If you're getting if you lease your car,
1: it comes with it.
0: It comes with it, so you don't have to worry about that.
1: Another advantage to leasing.
0: If you're going to purchase that car, especially if you're going to extend that term out, now explain what gap insurance does.
1: But let me ask you this, though. Why does the manufacturer give you gap insurance?
0: Because they know it's perfect protection because it's protecting them, not
1: you. It's protecting them, and they don't want to take a loss.
0: That's right.
1: Should that be off.
0: That's right.
1: So that's why they do that. Okay, there you go.
0: So
1: go ahead. If you're in the finance office, the first question I would ask is, hey, I'm not putting a whole lot of money down, just tax lien and license. How much is gap insurance? And they're going to tell you somewhere $500 to $600 to $700. And that covers you. If you a 60-month loan, 5 years, you're covered for the whole term. What that means is, let's say you get in an accident and your vehicle is worth $20,000.
0: It's totaled.
1: Okay. The insurance company says your car is worth $10,000, but you owe $20,000. That gap in between the $10,000 and the $20,000 is what someone has to pay. If you have gap insurance, the insurance pays for it. If you don't, you're responsible for that $10,000. So, and most people today, and this is in automotive news, are upside down negative equity, meaning about $7,000, somewhere in that range. So,
0: and insurance is going to pay you less than that.
1: Yes.
0: Being upside down.
1: Yeah. But who wants to come out of their pocket with $7,000 to pay for a car that got totaled?
0: Okay. So gap insurance is number one for sure. What else?
1: Of course, the extended service contract.
0: And that's okay. Here's another benefit to leasing.
1: Yes.
0: Because you're probably not going to need it.
1: Probably not going to need it because you're going to be on 36-month lease.
0: But if you're going to be on a conventional.
1: Longer term. And the reason for it is one of the two best reasons is the price of parts are going to go up. And the price of labor is going to go up also. You're locking in those prices at today's prices.
0: Otherwise, you're paying that customer pay at that time.
1: If you use it one time, it's going to pay for itself. And when we say extended service contract, we're not talking about what you hear and see on television. I'm not going to mention the name, but that's not who we're talking about. We're talking an extended service contract from the manufacturer or from a reputable reinsurance company
0: like Ethos.
1: Yeah. Yes. Other thing is if you can get tire and wheel, definitely get that because sidewalls of tires are thinner than they were in the past and more expensive than they have been in the past. So one of the things you want to do is get tire and wheel and definitely get that.
0: Okay, explain exactly what that is for somebody that may not know.
1: Let's say you hit a curb and you bend the rim.
0: Which we've all done.
1: And the tire blows out. It's covered. So you get a new tire and you get a new wheel. It's covered.
0: And the
1: loss ratios on those are so high, if a dealer offers it, make sure you get it. Loss ratios meaning they're like 80%. They don't make money on it. Yeah. And the other thing would be windshield, because windshields have changed over the past, couple of years, 5 to 7 years. You've got heads-up display. You've got eyesight, which looks through the glass, which makes sure that it keeps you a distance from the vehicle in front of you. All kinds of different features like that. So windshields have gone from, let's say, $150 to $200 to, in some cases, $2,000.
0: Well, we just talked to a friend earlier today.
1: We did.
0: Who had just replaced one, and it was a grand.
1: Yep. Yep.
0: For a windshield. So the days like
1: that he knows of. It was probably more.
0: Okay. So gap insurance, extended service policy, tire, wheel, windshield.
1: Yep.
0: And then last, maybe dent and ding?
1: Maybe. If you're, if you're one of those persons that gets dent and dings, if you park your car in the right places, a lot of times that doesn't happen. But yeah, if you can get it, maintenance is a good one too. You know, if you can get maintenance covered in you get a reasonable price for maintenance cover, 2-year maintenance coverage, and you get it at a reasonable price, that's something also that would be on the list of things to get.
0: You know, that's another thing. All the lease companies are not looking for, they want you to lease again.
1: Sure they
0: and
1: do.
0: So when you bring that car back, as long as that body's pretty good, you're not going to penalize you for just normal dents and dings and parking lot stuff.
1: The thing we missed the whole thing on is, and I don't know if we have time to talk about that, is if you lease a vehicle and you get in an accident and it gets fixed and it's $10,000 worth of damage, it's going to show up on the Carfax. And when you go to trade that in, the used car manager is going to pull it up immediately, and it shows, yep, this car was in an accident, $10,000 worth of damage. No consumer out there that wants to buy a used car wants to buy a car that had $10,000 worth of damage. If I own it, then I own the depreciation that I'm going to take when I go to trade that in. If I lease it, what do? I fix it the same way I would have fixed the other car that I purchased. Mm-hmm. Then what do at the end of the term of the lease? I give it back to the manufacturer. There's no penalty to me as long as it was fixed properly, and
0: no
1: I'm
0: harm.
1: Done with it.
0: No harm,
1: wanna,
0: no foul.
1: I don't want to own it. And remember this, 4 out of 10 vehicles on the road get in some sort of accident.
0: When we come back, it's, wait, that really happened? Next on 570 KLIF.
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2: It was August 1945. World War II had been raging for nearly 6 years. Tens of millions of people had already died. Cities across Europe and Asia lie in total ruin. But behind locked doors in secret laboratories across the United States, scientists and engineers had been working on something the world had never seen before. A weapon so powerful that a single bomb could destroy an entire city. American leaders believed using it could force Japan to surrender and finally bring an end to the war. In just a few days, the United States will drop 2 atomic bombs on Japan. The devastation will be unlike anything in human history. The world will never be the same again. But hidden inside of one of history's biggest stories is a smaller story. A story that sounds so improbable, so unbelievable, that many people simply assumed it can't be true. Yes, I'll tell you that story next on Wait, That Really Happened?
5: Today, we have a story. It sounds impossible, but it really did happen, and still hard to believe. Join us now for Wait, That Really Happened?

0: When people talk about the atomic bombings of Japan, they usually talk about presidents or generals or leaders. They may talk about the Manhattan Project or about the world-famous airplane, the Enola Gay. Maybe military strategy and whether using the bomb ended the war or changed the world forever. But history isn't just made by famous people. Sometimes history crashes into the life of somebody nobody has ever even heard of. A husband, a father, a working man just trying to finish a job and get home to his family. Yes, his name was Tsutomu Yamaguchi. He was 29 years old and worked as an engineer for Mitsubishi Heavy Industries. Like millions of other people during World War II, he wasn't trying to make history. He was simply trying to do his job and get through another difficult year. The Yamaguchi lived in the Japanese city of Nagasaki with his wife, Hisako, and their young son. But during the summer of 1945, Mitsubishi sent him nearly 200 miles away to Hiroshima on a temporary assignment. By the first week of August, that assignment was finally over. He'd spent nearly 3 months away from home. His bags were packed. He was excited. His train ride home just a few hours away. In fact, August 6th was supposed to be his last day in Hiroshima. Just one final morning, a few details to wrap up, and he would head back to his family and put the whole summer behind him. It should have been one of the most ordinary days of his life. Instead, it would become a day history found him. And in just a few moments, without warning, the sky over Hiroshima was about to change forever. It was a clear Monday morning. The war had become part of everyday life. Air raid sirens, military activity, and American bombers overhead were nothing new to the folks of Japan by the summer of 1945. But Hiroshima had been spared the kind of large-scale bombing that had devastated so many other cities. Many believed it was because the city had little strategic value. Others thought the Americans might be saving it for something. No one knew for sure, but everybody wondered. Yamaguchi spent the early morning taking care of a few final details before leaving town. Like thousands of other workers, he was simply focused on getting through the day. A little after 8 o'clock, he was walking through the city toward the Mitsubishi shipyard, and he looked up. High above him, he could see an airplane, just one. And that by itself wasn't unusual. American reconnaissance aircraft had flown over Japanese cities many times before. But this plane wasn't there to take pictures. At 8:15 in the morning, the crew of the American B-29 bomber called the Enola Gay released a single bomb over Hiroshima. It was given a simple nickname, Little Boy. No one on the ground had any idea what was falling towards them. Yamaguchi later said he saw a brilliant white flash fill the sky, and he instinctively threw himself on the ground. And in the next instant, the world exploded. The force of the blast threw him violently to the ground. His eardrums ruptured. The left side of his body badly burned. And for a few moments, he could barely even see or hear or even understand what the heck had happened. Then slowly, ever so slowly, he got to his feet. He looked around. The world was gone. Buildings that had been standing only seconds before had simply disappeared. Fires were spreading across the city. A thick cloud of smoke and dust turned the bright morning sky dark. People wandered through the streets in shock. Some called out for missing family members. Others stared at the destruction, unable to understand what they were seeing. Remember, no one had ever witnessed anything like this ever before. The people of Hiroshima had no idea what had happened. Some believed several airplanes had attacked the city. Others thought maybe an ammunition depot had exploded. No one could imagine that one airplane carrying one bomb could erase one entire city in only a matter of seconds. Yamaguchi didn't know it yet, but he had just survived the first atomic weapon ever used in war in the world. As he regained his senses, he knew just one thing. It was he had to get home. Somehow he had to find a way out of Hiroshima and back to his wife and young son in Nagasaki. But getting home wasn't going to be that easy. Hiroshima had been shattered. Roads were blocked with debris, buildings scattered and burning. Thousands of frightened and injured people were trying to make sense of what had happened. Yamaguchi began making his way through the city, searching for co-workers who had traveled to Hiroshima with him. Amazingly, after hours of searching through the chaos, he found both of them, and they were alive. All three men had been injured. All three had seen things they would never forget. And all three wanted the exact same thing. They wanted to go home. That night, Yamaguchi found shelter as best he could. His burns had been roughly bandaged, his hearing was badly damaged, but a little better, and the city around him continued to burn. The next morning, he and his co-workers made their way toward the train station. Now, I know it sounds impossible, but despite all the destruction, portions of Japan's rail system had already begun to operate again. Some of the tracks had survived, and some of the trains were actually running. And somehow, one of them was headed towards Nagasaki. Bruised, burned, exhausted, and still trying to figure out what had happened, Yamaguchi climbed aboard that train. The journey home must have seemed unreal. I mean, just hours earlier, he'd watched an entire city disappear. Yet the further the train carried him from Hiroshima, the more ordinary the landscape began to look again. And eventually, he arrived back in Nagasaki. He found his wife and his young son. And against all odds, he was able to tell them something that hundreds of thousands of people in Hiroshima never would. He was alive. For Yamaguchi, the nightmare should have been over. He had escaped one of the deadliest disasters in human history. He was back home with his family, but history had one more surprise waiting for him. And it was only 3 days away. You have to wonder what the first night back home must have been like. Trying to explain to his wife what he'd seen, trying to describe a weapon that nobody had ever imagined. In fact, he still wasn't sure what it was. I mean, how do you tell someone that a single airplane dropped a single bomb and an entire city disappeared, even if you knew? Who could imagine that? The truth is, he probably couldn't, because even he didn't fully understand what had happened. He only knew he had survived. His burns had been treated as best they could, his hearing still badly affected, and obviously his body probably still ached from the blast. Most people, they would have stayed home. But Japan was still at war, the factories were still operating, and people still went to work. And on the morning of August 9th, 1945, with bandages covering his injuries, Tsutomu Nakagachi reported to the Mitsubishi office in Nagasaki. His supervisor took one look at him and said, "What the heck happened to you?" Yamaguchi began describing the destruction of Hiroshima. He told him about the blinding flash, the fires, the collapsed buildings, and the thousands of people wandering through the city in shock. He insisted that he'd only seen one airplane, and he thought it had dropped the bomb, and that one bomb had destroyed almost everything. His boss had trouble believing the story, frankly. Most of us would have to. How could a single weapon destroy an entire city? And then just as Yamaguchi was trying to explain the impossible, he saw it. Another brilliant white flash. At 11:02 that morning, on August the 9th, 1945, another American B-29 bomber released a second atomic bomb over Japan. This one nicknamed Fat Man. And somehow, the same ordinary engineer who'd survived Hiroshima was now standing in Nagasaki. For the second time in 3 days, the sky turned white. The blast ripped through Nagasaki with incredible force. Windows shattered, walls cracked. The building around Yamaguchi shook violently. He was knocked to the floor as the sound and pressure rolled across the city. Outside, another mushroom cloud was climbing into the sky. Another Japanese city had just been changed forever. And somehow, Tsutomu Nakagachi was still alive. Just as it had in Hiroshima, chance had played a role. He was not standing directly beneath the explosion, and the building offered some protection from the heat and the blast. And unlike Hiroshima, the hills and valleys surrounding Nagasaki absorbed and redirected some of that destructive force away. But none of that changes the simple fact. In a span of 72 hours, one ordinary family man had lived through the only two atomic bombs ever used in war in the world. He'd watched one city vanish. He'd made the impossible journey home. And then he found himself in the middle of history all over again. The physical injuries would eventually heal. But like so many survivors of Hiroshima and Nagasaki, the memories never left. For years, Yamaguchi rarely spoke publicly about what had happened. But he did return to work, and he raised his family. He tried to build a normal life in a world that had suddenly become anything but normal. And perhaps that's one of the most remarkable parts of this whole story. Tsutomu Nakagachi wasn't a famous general or a politician making decisions in Washington or Tokyo. He was simply a husband, a father, and an engineer who happened to be exactly the wrong place at the wrong time, twice. Years later, the Japanese government officially recognized Tsutomu Yamaguchi as a survivor of both atomic bombings. In fact, he became the only person to receive formal recognition for surviving them both. Historians believe there were probably others, but Yamaguchi's story became the one the world came to know. Maybe that's because his story reminds us that history isn't just dates in a textbook or names in a museum. History happens to ordinary people. People who wake up expecting an ordinary Monday morning, only to find themselves caught in events so extraordinary that future generations can barely believe they happened at all. One man, two cities, two atomic bombs, and one of the most astonishing survival stories ever recorded. Because hidden inside one of the darkest chapters in human history was the story of Tsutomu Yamaguchi. A story so improbable that for years, many people assumed it couldn't be true. But yes, that really happened. 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

0: And we're back here on 570 KLIF, 946 AM on a Saturday morning. Cruise Control, Don and John, me being Don Grantham.
1: And John Ingram.
0: And playing those tunes back there, Mr. I've Got a Grammy You Don't, Tim Kimsey. I appreciate it. You know, we were at Dane's Miner's Place, Freeman Toyota, what, a week ago?
1: Yep.
0: And they've just been having unbelievable,
1: great year. Yep.
0: And it's hard to believe that only a couple years ago, we were talking about Mr. Toyota, Akio, is that how you say his name?
1: Akio Toyota.
0: Yeah. Anyway, he's the chairman of the board of Toyota, and he's the grandson of the founder. Not a good, bad place to start life, I guess. Anyway, at the advent of everybody's going to go EV no matter what the cost, he didn't want to do that. And it caused him to be removed from his own board.
1: Yeah, in 2023, they pushed him out off the board.
0: And
1: why?
0: Because he wouldn't go with their plan. He didn't think that they didn't think he was EV enough
1: or green enough.
0: Yeah,
1: yeah, he wasn't green enough, and he said that. Well, what we're going to do is Toyota. We're going to build a car the customer wants to buy. That's what we're going to do. Our game plan is going to be that we're not going to be pushed into a mandated situation where we're going to build what the government wants to buy, wants us to buy or make. And why is the reason for that? Because things change. One president, another president, things change. And, you know, so he got kicked off the board because he wasn't green enough at the time. And he wasn't an environmentalist. And as a matter of fact, there's a vote coming up to see if he can get back on the board. Can I quote what he said?
0: Sure.
1: He said, he says he loves the smell and sound of engines and wants to protect suppliers tied to combustion technology. And he admits he feels very alone in that view. And he fears the combustion engine going away. And, you know, I think that you're going to see over the course of time, the combustion engine will be here. There are going to be fuels, different types of fuel that can be used in combustion engines.
0: And they'll be cleaner and cleaner.
1: Cleaner and cleaner.
0: I mean, Honda already proved that 100 years ago, and they came out with a zero emissions car.
1: 1989, I think.
0: And then California changes the rules, so it's got to be
1: super ultra low.
0: And it was no longer goody.
1: But you can't, no matter what he says, you can't say that he was wrong, because he was absolutely correct in what he did. He said, what we're going to think about this as a football game. We're not going to play in this game. We're going to sit in the stands and watch the game and see how it plays out. And then we'll jump into the game.
0: Well, here's a good example.
1: Okay.
0: Let's put Toyota on the left and what the last two or three years have been for them. And let's put Honda over here on the right.
1: Yep.
0: And one lost almost $10 billion who jumped into the EV fray off the bat. And then one said, I'm going to stick by my guns and I'm going to do hybrids and I'm going to do more hybrids. And now they've announced, Toyota, that they're going to do, what, 13 EVs in the
1: over the next, by 2030.
0: And they've given up on the zero.
1: Well, I think that they have a philosophy, and like anybody else that has a plan, they stick to the plan.
0: Well,
1: everybody else is going away from electrification, they're building more electrified models.
0: And paying for it out of pocket from all the money they made from the hybrids and stuff.
1: Sure.
0: And
1: not, so you got to give them credit that they really made a good decision, and that was why Toyota has the lowest day supply of cars, why the dealers are doing well, and Toyota's the number one manufacturer in the world.
0: Well, you got to think, as they've watched the EV debacle go, that they're looking back, bringing it forward. They know what the stop gaps were, and they can plan like that.
1: Well, Don, they had, remember, hybrid technology. They've been doing it since 1997. They understand it, believe in it, and when you believe in something, you stick with it. You don't abandon it.
0: So when we come back,
1: yes,
0: I had to find the page because we're out of order. Two Michigan lawmakers are trying to pass a law keeping Chinese cars from even being driven in the United States from Canada or Mexico. Can they pull it off? That's
1: good luck.
0: Next on 570 KLIF.
2: Hello, North Texas. It's me, your president, and I'd like to welcome you to the one big, beautiful show known as Cruise Control with Don and John. My boys do this every Saturday morning here on 570 KLIF and do a magnificent, beautiful job. Don and John will be back in 2 minutes.
0: Don here. 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

0: And we'd like to thank you for joining us on Cruise Control with Don and John for a Saturday morning. Me, Don Grantham.
1: And John Ingram.
0: Old stuttering Don.
1: There you go, Don.
0: Hey, it's 9:53 in the morning.
1: Yes.
0: We're going to open the phone lines at 10 o'clock, top of the hour.
1: Yep.
0: You can reach us at 888-787-5543, but do not call now because they're locked. But at 10:01, you can. Tim will take your call, put you on the board. We'll take you in the order we got them. We can talk about anything you want to talk about. John and I argue all the time about Chinese cars coming to America and how it would literally put our car business out of business, which is why they've got 100% tariff on them and all that. So the scary part is, there's 100% tariff. They're not even allowed in the country, right? They're in Mexico. Mexico's going to make it harder for them. But the Canadians just made a deal to let 49,000, I wonder how they arrived at that number. It must be right below a threshold. 49,000 of men this year in return for China buying some canola oil from the Canadians.
1: Big mistake.
0: Anyway, so we talk about this all the time. In the House of Representatives right now, there's a bill being passed.
1: Maybe being passed.
0: In the process, to not even allow a person to drive a Chinese car across the border into America.
1: How are you going to do that?
0: Well, at the customs deal, you'll stop it.
1: Oh, okay.
0: So, but
1: it's my vehicle.
0: It's not allowed. That's what the law. That's what the deal's going
1: to
0: be.
1: That's what they're trying to do. Yeah.
0: And there's also one Bernie Moreno up in Ohio who is he was a mega dealer and he sold all his deal and he went to be a senator because there was more money in it. he's working on a bipartisan bill too on the same thing. So there's two. There's one in the House and there's one in the Senate going. So it's going to be interesting to see.
1: Good luck. I mean, I don't see how you can keep someone from driving their vehicle from Canada into the United States.
0: Can I start naming other silly laws that they passed?
1: Sure. But hey, if you look at it, I told you not this time, but when I came back from Boston the time before, there was a Chinese car in the parking lot. It was a Geely van, and it was in the parking lot, and it was just sitting right there.
0: Well, there's no law against it. So if you came from Canada and you had one, I guess you could drive it here, huh?
1: Or plus, how do people get them in the country now? Because there are Chinese vehicles in the country now. I mean, I went to...
0: Well, we know that Farley got one brought in.
1: Right. And I went to, when I was walking down to the convention center, there was a show going on, and there were three Chinese cars sitting there. I mean, it was for display purposes, but I don't know if they ended up staying here or they ended up being shipped back to wherever they came from. But with us having on our southern border Chinese electric vehicles there, with Canada making the mistake they made, and to me it's a mistake. I'll eat it later on if I'm wrong. I'll be more than happy to do that.
0: Well, you don't have to. You can go to Automotive News in Canada, and there are all kinds of opinion pieces of people going, hey, this is a terrible mistake.
1: Yeah, even if they don't come into the United States. Let's just say this law passes, Don, and they can't come in. Canadian buyers are going to buy these cars, and I guarantee you they'll sell them immediately because they're such a great value. And then they're going to want more. So what do you do then? Once people have a demand for something, what do you do then?
0: Well,
1: and
0: now,
1: what does it do
0: in
1: to the
0: Canada,
1: Canadian auto industry?
0: In Canada, on this deal, I read this. In Canada, the cars have to be priced equivalent to what it would be as a Canadian car, which they're more expensive there than they are here.
1: Right.
0: EV in Canada is more expensive than it is in America. And the Chinese cars have to be sold at the same level.
1: I'd rather do that than 100% tariff, right? And I would never not be surprised if even at 100% tariff, let's say I have a $12,000 Seagull and 100% tariff puts it at 24, that the Chinese to be in this market would not subsidize that so that it could get here.
0: Well, that's part of their problem in Europe is the...
1: Yeah, they got a tariff.
0: The EU realized that the Chinese government was subsidizing the sales so much that it was going to screw their deal, so they went and put a heavier tariff on them. It's a mess all the way through.
1: They're still selling 15 to 20% of their electric vehicles in Europe, which is, I'm telling you, it's going to destroy their auto market, and it's going to destroy the Canadian auto market just because they don't come in to sell 49,000. They come in to sell 490,000. And over the term of the next 5 to 10 years, you'll see that.
0: Depending on who's in power, you're exactly right. Yeah, it could happen.
1: Let's say we have a new president in the next election, and they don't have 100% tariff. It goes to 50%. Then what happens?
0: I don't know.
1: Well, we'll find out.
0: Okay, so to fix me the top of the hour.
1: Yep.
0: When we come back, we're going to be taking phone calls, 888-787-5543, 888-787-5543, or they can email you, which you love.
1: Yes, I do. You can go to myautomotivesource.com. Once you get there, you'll see the click on the email Don or John button. Click on that, and you can send us an email. If you would like to get Volume 1 and Volume 2 of The Backside of American History, that Ed read on air, you can get that. And if you want the top 100 automotive stories of the 20th century, I'll send you all three of those. Just say send me the PDF and we'll get that to you.
0: And if you're willing to do some reading, you can also ask for his Why I Should Lease study that he's got, that he can also email you.
1: Well, the more people listen to our conversation on leasing, the more requests we get for that.
0: 888-787-5543 is our number. When we return, John's going to do the oil report on 570 KLIF.
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0: And we're back, hour number three of Cruise Control with Don and John for a Saturday morning about 10:02, which means it's time for the oil report.
1: That it is. Let's see. Refineries operated at 95.3% of their operable capacity last week. How about that, Don? U.S. commercial crude oil inventories decreased by 7.2 million barrels from the previous week at 426.5 million barrels. U.S. crude oil inventories are about 5% below the five-year average for this time of year. Gasoline inventories increased by 200,000 barrels from last week and are 6% below the five-year average for this time of year. Distillate fuel inventories decreased by 200,000 barrels last week and are about 13% below the five-year average for this time of year. And the Mr. David Eletrosh propane report, propane inventories increased by 1.1 million barrels from last week and are 35% above the five-year average for this time of year. It's about the right time to be 35% above.
0: You know, I'm like the normal person that listens to this show. I could care less about all that stuff you just talked about.
1: Yeah.
0: You know what I cared about? Is I bought gas yesterday for $3.09 a gallon.
1: Yeah.
0: Here in
1: going down
0: the Metroplex. I mean, that's, it's, I'm pretty, pretty excited about that.
1: Well, I think if you see, if a deal signed in the next week or so with the Iranian government and the United States government, I think that you'll see oil prices go down even more.
0: Gas, you know, prices, I mean. Track, they call it a false start, right?
1: Yeah.
0: Where you leave the blocks too soon.
1: But you only get two of those.
0: But how many, I mean, how many times have we heard in the last 3 months that a deal is imminent? I mean,
1: well, if you look at the Iranian people, they're the IRGC that's there, they have one thing. If they don't survive, they're going to be killed. So they have to continue to do what they do, which is stall.
0: Revolutionary Guard.
1: Yeah, the Revolutionary Guard.
0: The
1: yep.
0: Iranian people.
1: Great people.
0: They would love for us to come in and clean house and put their country back like it used to be.
1: They would absolutely love it. I have friends that are over there and here, so I get reports daily on what's going on there, what's going on here, as far as what we think and what they think. And they just don't have any weapons to do anything. They don't have any way of retaliating against the regime.
0: Because they took all their guns away years ago.
1: Yep, when the Ayatollah took over, they had a nice little deal where, give us your guns and we're going to give you free health care, free medical care, we're going to free food, stuff like that. And so all the weapons are gone. Now, there's still some underground weapons, but if you get caught with them, you are, see you later, have a good day, or in prison for life. But I think if a deal signed, which hopefully it is signed, it would be nice to get this behind us, open up the Strait of Hormuz, and get the everything flowing for the whole world economy.
0: That was the first question Dan Bennett asked us this morning, is if they sign the deal and the Strait open,

0: opens again, how fast did we think the gasoline prices would fall?
1: And your answer was?
0: I don't know exactly. If you listen to all the talking heads, which is what you, that between that and what you read, it's going to fall slower than it rose.
1: And it always does. Yeah, that's still about making money.
0: But the speculators who've driven the price up, they won't have the argument anymore if it's wide open and we're now producing more than we've ever produced before. I saw a deal where half of Europe's natural gas is now coming from us.
1: Exactly. And that leads me to another point, Don. How about this? U.S. approves first floating liquid natural gas terminal. How about that? Floating liquefied natural gas terminal, a huge ship that can turn natural gas into liquid while out at sea. The project.
0: So they're calling a ship a terminal?
1: Yep, that's okay. A terminal. Yep, Delfin Midstream. And it will sit about 40 miles off the Louisiana coast at a cost of around $5 billion.
0: Oh, it's a platform. It's not really.
1: It's a floating terminal. It's a big.
0: Like a floating drill station.
1: No, this
0: oil
1: is.
0: Oil rig.
1: This is just. No, it, you can move this. This is one you can move around. So it's like a huge ship that does this.
0: But they anchor it somehow.
1: They anchor it. And, okay. Yep. And it's going to be, let's see, around 2029 or 2030 is when it's going to be open.
0: Soon.
1: Let's see.
0: And Atlantic course, or Pacific?
1: Gulf, the Gulf of Mexico.
0: Really?
1: It's going to be right off the coast.
0: You mean the Gulf of America?
1: The Gulf. Well, that's what I meant. Hey, 40 miles off the Gulf of America. Now, there's environmentalists who are pushing back against it. But
0: yeah, no way.
1: This is a floating platform that can be moved around. It says right here, they can also be moved wherever they're needed. So it can go wherever it needs to be needed. But liquid natural gas is faster, cheaper, and cleaner. To build in big land-based plants.
0: Okay, let me ask you a question since you've got the story and I got no idea. So they've got this big ship/platform 40 miles off the coast of Galveston, we'll just say, right?
1: Yep.
0: So how does the liquefied natural gas get from there to where it's going? Is there a pipe or do ships go out? Okay. How does that work?
1: Let's see. The underground pipelines that bring it right into land.
0: So they're not that mobile to move around, or you'd have to move 40 miles of pipe every time you moved it.
1: I don't know the exact mobile. I know it's mobile, but I don't know how they do that. But
0: offshore drilling rig is somewhat mobile, too. I mean, they use...
1: Yeah. Once it's anchored to the seabed, then I guess it could be mobile. But, yeah, this is going to be... there'll be the platform, and then the pipes will come in all the way into
0: New Orleans. Okay, that makes sense. I didn't know
1: maybe...
0: Because they put it there out in the ship, and they...
1: Right into New Orleans. Yep. So we are the largest supplier of liquid natural gas now to Europe. Russia was at the time, but we are now. So I think that's good for us. I think it's a first time I've heard a story like that.
0: So it's going to cost how much?
1: $5 billion. Nothing.
0: Let's throwaway change it anymore in the world.
1: Elon Musk, a trillionaire. What's $5 billion?
0: How about
1: that? It's like nickels.
0: Yeah.
1: Right? It's just, yeah, how about that? But, hey, SpaceX, right? I mean, the IPO went out, and all of a sudden, he becomes a trillionaire. That's just...
0: Yeah, and you looked at me this morning and said, how much did you buy? Zip.
1: I think it was trading at $161, something like that, somewhere in that area.
0: Well, that's the way that stuff is sometimes.
1: Yes, so that's...
0: I think that we talked... almost all of our friends on the show. And so far, the gas prices had not slowed down. I mean, Brad Robler from Classic Chevrolet was here the other day, and he said that there'd been no real effect at all of people not purchasing trucks and vans and stuff because of the gas prices. I guess because what we saw back in 2008, 2010, when we had the last scare and oil was up at 140 a barrel plus and gasoline was going to be $10 a gallon and...
1: Well, people panicked back then, and this time, I don't think anybody panicked. I think they know that it's short-term. Gases went up approximately a dollar.
0: Well, they said this morning on WBAP coming in that it was 80. Today it was 83 cents per gallon more than it was 1 year ago today.
1: 1 year ago. Okay, 83 cents. So Is that a reason to panic?
0: And that was at the Texas average of 341, which it's not here. So
1: sure,
0: here it's even less than that.
1: Well, when I was up in Boston, it's much more expensive than it is here.
0: That's why you rent an Equinox Electric Equinox.
1: That's right. But yeah, it's a lot more up there than it is here. And across the country, California also has really high gas prices.
0: Well, that's because they have so many tacked on fees and stuff on top of what the gas costs.
1: Yep.
0: And
1: yep,
0: all that kind of stuff.
1: Environmental fees, taxes, road and bridge fees, just all the stuff. Yes. So what are we going to talk about next?
0: First off, 888-787-5543. I just now noticed he unblocked the lines and I'm not doing my job. 888-787-5543. They are wide open. Tell Tim your name or give him an alias or whatever. Tell him what you want to talk about, and then we'll take you in order. Or you can email us.
1: Yep. Just go to myautomotivesource.com. Once you get there, you'll see the email Don or John button. Click on that. And I'll be more than happy to answer any of your emails that you have.
0: And as long as you're talking about it, if you want the two versions of Ed Wallace's
1: Backside of American History,
0: the actual scripts that he read from, or you'll send them the top 100 stories from the 20th century.
1: Yep, top automotive stories from the 20th century.
0: Right, that he won a giant award for.
1: Gerald R. Loeb Award. Mm-hmm.
0: I was there. That's the first time sitting in the Beverly Wilshire Hotel bar. I'd never seen a shot that cost $1,200.
1: There you go.
0: And that was a lot of years ago, too. And the last thing is, we talk a lot about leasing, and we talk fast. If you want John's leasing worksheet, how it works out, so you can kind of understand it, if you'll tell him you want to see that, it's a cut.
1: Anything you need.
0: Yeah, he can send it to you, too. 888-787-5543. If you'll call, we'll talk. If not, Mr.
1: What?
0: I'm on the wrong page. We're going to talk about the interest deduction on your car loan next on 570 KLIF.
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4: 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I want to thank you for being here and let you know our boys will be back in 1 minute right here on 570 KLIF.
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0: 10:16 a.m. here on 570 KLIF, and you're on Cruise Control with Don and John. Me, Don Grantham.
1: And John Ingram.
0: And you know what? We've done this story a few times, but we keep getting emails about it. In 2025, the current administration put back in place a statute that was here when all the time we were growing up, and that was that you could deduct a portion of your interest on your auto loan based on income and some other things. And so people keep calling. And so maybe we need to do this every week because...
1: take advantage of it.
0: Well, I mean, yeah. And so first off, there's some qualifications. I'll let you take it.
1: No, go ahead. You got it. You got it.
0: Okay. So the key rules here is valid tax years, 25 to 28. Eight. So 2025 to 25. Only applies to new vehicles. They must be assembled in the United States, less than 14,000 pounds, and the maximum deduction per return is $10,000, right? So if you had, say, a 6% loan and you get a portion of that back, it's the equivalent of getting a lesser interest rate, right?
1: Yes.
0: Okay, so it starts at $100,000 for single people and $200,000 for married people. So that's kind of the way it works out. And then the deduction's based on your tax bracket. So if you're at a 30% bracket, then you'll get 30% of the interest that you would have paid that year. And
1: I wonder how many people actually took advantage of it last year.
0: You and I paid so close of attention to it that we forgot to even mention it in December, and we didn't report on it really until January when it was really, you know.
1: Yeah, so we may have.
0: Well, we're okay because April 15th was tax day.
1: Right.
0: But, that's how we were off the radar on it.
1: But people need to look it up if they haven't heard of it, and because it hasn't been all over the news. So people need to just look it up and take advantage of it. It's a small way to make a little bit of money back in a time when things are tough and affordable is the buzzword out there that this gives you a little bit of help on.
0: Well, it's like another rebate. And the way it works is whoever you finance that car through is supposed to send you the equivalent of a W-2 that shows that you paid this much interest. And that's what you use to send to the IRS to collect. That's the proof that you pay.
1: Hey, when you're talking about, like you were talking about, a $100,000 loan or an $80,000 loan at an interest rate of just, say, 2.9%, that's going to add up to a lot of interest, right?
0: Well, yeah. But you know the weird thing is when you and I were growing up, this was just...
1: Yeah, it was part of the deal.
0: Always was.
1: Yep.
0: And I don't really, I don't even know why we went away from it, but...
1: Well, because the government needed more money, of course.
0: Maybe they need to learn to spend less.
1: Wait till they give us the asset tax they're trying to propose.
0: You know.
1: Because that is on the agenda. People need to know that. I mean, that is.
0: Well, you and I both listened to the same pod, the Joe Rogan episode with Mark Andreessen. Yep. He's a smart guy.
1: He is.
0: And he says they're trying to do this in California, and they failed a couple, two or three times. But he says, you look up one of these days, and the government's going to, and
1: well, it
0: taxing
1: really,
0: you on
1: asset.
0: Yeah.
1: Your assets.
0: Okay, so I got a baseball card collection. What's that? They're going to tax me on that.
1: Well, they got to figure out the value first.
0: Yeah. I got art on the wall.
1: Got it. Yep.
0: What's the value? I've got a stock market portfolio that's worth this much, even though I'm not cashing it or anything.
1: Yep.
0: It's going to be kind of like property tax here in Texas, where it's a subjective number.
1: Yeah, it's 5% of total assets, meaning no matter what you own, if you own a plane, if you own whatever you own, a building, a house, everything it's an asset, is taxed. And that's something I don't know that anybody, and I didn't know anything even about it, just to be upfront until I listened to that podcast. But I think that's a dangerous precedent set out there that, your assets, who determines an asset? If I buy a piece of art, who determines what that's worth? It's worth what I decide to pay for it. But someone else as an appraiser may go, well, we think it's worth, you know, 20 times that. So, you know, those type things, land, property, a second, a third house, that's an asset. Your baseball collection, any collection actually, right? So, yeah, I think that's something that just keep in the back of your head that in the future, now this is in California, but they're thinking that this could be something that goes across the country in the next few years where they tax you on your assets. Don?
0: I just thank God we're on the long end of this thing.
1: Yeah, you got that right.
0: You know, it's just like this. I don't want to turn this into a political thing, but the whole EV green deal was sold as we got to do this because the planet's going to burn up, blah, blah, blah, blah, blah, right? So the new administration comes in, and as fast as it went green, it went fossil fuels again.
1: Right.
0: So how does anybody plan for anything? And you always rag me about the Chinese, and I get sick of hearing about it. But the truth is, the same guy runs everything, and the same party runs everything until he decides he doesn't want to.
1: Or
0: somebody kills him.
1: How long is Mr. Ping been in there?
0: You know, I can't remember.
1: Since 2012. That's how long? That's 24 years? I mean, 14 years.
0: Yeah. Okay, we're not good at fourth grade math.
1: Yeah, well, hey, so, and that's consistency. So all they're going to do
0: one
1: is
0: policy.
1: They wait out and go, hey, don't worry, there's going to be a new president. Don't worry about it. We'll get to it later on. Their plan is their plan, long term. Ours is every, let's say, 2 years, because if you're a lame duck president, you're not going to get a whole lot done. So, yeah, and they all know that.
0: Or if they lose the House and or the Senate.
1: Yeah, then you're a lame duck. There's nothing going to happen. But the problem is for the American people, nothing happens either. I mean, nothing gets passed. No legislation gets passed. We just sort of sit stagnantly waiting for change.
0: Yeah, I was listening to the 3 o'clock in the morning news on the way down here this morning.
1: Yeah.
0: And they talked about the fact that the House and the Senate can't agree on anything as far as the budget coming up. And that if we thought the 40-day slowdown was bad that we just got out of, the one coming in September could be worse.
1: Oh, it just it's maddening. It really is. But
0: on a positive note,
1: yes.
0: Hey, we're fixing to go to break here for seconds. But when we come back, should you hire a professional negotiator like John to go make your car deal?
1: Wait.
0: Oh, that's right. Never mind. Forget it. We'll be back next on 570 KLIF.
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0: It was August 1945. World War II had been raging for nearly 6 years. Tens of millions of people had already died. Cities across Europe and Asia lie in total ruin. But behind locked doors in secret laboratories across the United States, scientists and engineers had been working on something the world had never seen before. A weapon so powerful that a single bomb could destroy an entire city. American leaders believed using it could force Japan to surrender and finally bring an end to the war. In just a few days, the United States will drop 2 atomic bombs on Japan. The devastation will be unlike anything in human history. The world will never be the same again. But hidden inside of one of history's biggest stories is a smaller story. A story that sounds so improbable, so unbelievable, that many people simply assumed it can't be true. Yes, I'll tell you that story next on Wait, That Really Happened?
6: Today, we have a story. It sounds impossible, but it really did happen. And still hard to believe. Join us now for Wait, That Really Happened?

0: When people talk about the atomic bombings of Japan, they usually talk about presidents or generals or leaders. They may talk about the Manhattan Project or about the world-famous airplane, the Enola Gay. Maybe military strategy and whether using the bomb ended the war or changed the world forever. But history isn't just made by famous people. Sometimes history crashes into the life of somebody nobody has ever even heard of. A husband, a father, a working man just trying to finish a job and get home to his family. Yes, his name was Tsutomu Yamaguchi. He was 29 years old and worked as an engineer for Mitsubishi Heavy Industries. Like millions of other people during World War II, he wasn't trying to make history. He was simply trying to do his job and get through another difficult year. The Yamaguchi lived in the Japanese city of Nagasaki with his wife, Hisako, and their young son. But during the summer of 1945, Mitsubishi sent him nearly 200 miles away to Hiroshima on a temporary assignment. By the first week of August, that assignment was finally over. He'd spent nearly 3 months away from home. His bags were packed. He was excited. His train ride home just a few hours away. In fact, August 6th was supposed to be his last day in Hiroshima. Just one final morning, a few details to wrap up, and he would head back to his family and put the whole summer behind him. It should have been one of the most ordinary days of his life. Instead, it would become a day history found him. And in just a few moments, without warning, the sky over Hiroshima was about to change forever. It was a clear Monday morning. The war had become part of everyday life. Air raid sirens, military activity, and American bombers overhead were nothing new to the folks of Japan by the summer of 1945. But Hiroshima had been spared the kind of large-scale bombing that had devastated so many other cities. Many believed it was because the city had little strategic value. Others thought the Americans might be saving it for something. No one knew for sure, but everybody wondered. Yamaguchi spent the early morning taking care of a few final details before leaving town. Like thousands of other workers, he was simply focused on getting through the day. A little after 8 o'clock, he was walking through the city toward the Mitsubishi shipyard, and he looked up. High above him, he could see an airplane, just one. And that by itself wasn't unusual. American reconnaissance aircraft had flown over Japanese cities many times before. But this plane wasn't there to take pictures. At 8:15 in the morning, the crew of the American B-29 bomber called the Enola Gay released a single bomb over Hiroshima. It was given a simple nickname, Little Boy. No one on the ground had any idea what was falling towards them. Yamaguchi later said he saw a brilliant white flash fill the sky, and he instinctively threw himself on the ground. And in the next instant, the world exploded. The force of the blast threw him violently to the ground. His eardrums ruptured. The left side of his body badly burned. And for a few moments, he could barely even see or hear or even understand what the heck had happened. Then slowly, ever so slowly, he got to his feet. He looked around. The world was gone. Buildings that had been standing only seconds before had simply disappeared. Fires were spreading across the city. A thick cloud of smoke and dust turned the bright morning sky dark. People wandered through the streets in shock. Some called out for missing family members. Others stared at the destruction, unable to understand what they were seeing. Remember, no one had ever witnessed anything like this ever before. The people of Hiroshima had no idea what had happened. Some believed several airplanes had attacked the city. Others thought maybe an ammunition depot had exploded. No one could imagine that one airplane carrying one bomb could erase one entire city in only a matter of seconds. Yamaguchi didn't know it yet, but he had just survived the first atomic weapon ever used in war in the world. As he regained his senses, he knew just one thing. It was he had to get home. Somehow he had to find a way out of Hiroshima and back to his wife and young son in Nagasaki. But getting home wasn't going to be that easy. Hiroshima had been shattered. Roads were blocked with debris, buildings scattered and burning. Thousands of frightened and injured people were trying to make sense of what had happened. Yamaguchi began making his way through the city, searching for co-workers who had traveled to Hiroshima with him. Amazingly, after hours of searching through the chaos, he found both of them, and they were alive. All three men had been injured. All three had seen things they would never forget. And all three wanted the exact same thing. They wanted to go home. That night, Yamaguchi found shelter as best he could. His burns had been roughly bandaged, his hearing was badly damaged, but a little better, and the city around him continued to burn. The next morning, he and his co-workers made their way toward the train station. Now, I know it sounds impossible, but despite all the destruction, portions of Japan's rail system had already begun to operate again. Some of the tracks had survived, and some of the trains were actually running. And somehow, one of them was headed towards Nagasaki. Bruised, burned, exhausted, and still trying to figure out what had happened, Yamaguchi climbed aboard that train. The journey home must have seemed unreal. I mean, just hours earlier, he'd watched an entire city disappear. Yet the further the train carried him from Hiroshima, the more ordinary the landscape began to look again. And eventually, he arrived back in Nagasaki. He found his wife and his young son. And against all odds, he was able to tell them something that hundreds of thousands of people in Hiroshima never would. He was alive. For Yamaguchi, the nightmare should have been over. He had escaped one of the deadliest disasters in human history. He was back home with his family, but history had one more surprise waiting for him. And it was only 3 days away. You have to wonder what the first night back home must have been like. Trying to explain to his wife what he'd seen, trying to describe a weapon that nobody had ever imagined. In fact, he still wasn't sure what it was. I mean, how do you tell someone that a single airplane dropped a single bomb and an entire city disappeared, even if you knew? Who could imagine that? The truth is, he probably couldn't, because even he didn't fully understand what had happened. He only knew he had survived. His burns had been treated as best they could, his hearing still badly affected, and obviously his body probably still ached from the blast. Most people, they would have stayed home. But Japan was still at war, the factories were still operating, and people still went to work. And on the morning of August 9th, 1945, with bandages covering his injuries, Tsutomu Nakagachi reported to the Mitsubishi office in Nagasaki. His supervisor took one look at him and said, "What the heck happened to you?" Yamaguchi began describing the destruction of Hiroshima. He told him about the blinding flash, the fires, the collapsed buildings, and the thousands of people wandering through the city in shock. He insisted that he'd only seen one airplane, and he thought it had dropped the bomb, and that one bomb had destroyed almost everything. His boss had trouble believing the story. Frankly, most of us would have to. How could a single weapon destroy an entire city? And then just as Yamaguchi was trying to explain the impossible, he saw it. Another brilliant white flash. At 11:02 that morning, on August the 9th, 1945, another American B-29 bomber released a second atomic bomb over Japan. This one nicknamed Fat Man. And somehow, the same ordinary engineer who'd survived Hiroshima was now standing in Nagasaki. For the second time in 3 days, the sky turned white. The blast ripped through Nagasaki with incredible force. Windows shattered, walls cracked. The building around Yamaguchi shook violently. He was knocked to the floor as the sound and pressure rolled across the city. Outside, another mushroom cloud was climbing into the sky. Another Japanese city had just been changed forever. And somehow, Tsutomu Nakagachi was still alive. Just as it had in Hiroshima, chance had played a role. He was not standing directly beneath the explosion, and the building offered some protection from the heat and the blast. And unlike Hiroshima, the hills and valleys surrounding Nagasaki absorbed and redirected some of that destructive force away. But none of that changes the simple fact. In a span of 72 hours, one ordinary family man had lived through the only two atomic bombs ever used in war in the world. He'd watched one city vanish. He'd made the impossible journey home. And then he found himself in the middle of history all over again. The physical injuries would eventually heal, but like so many survivors of Hiroshima and Nagasaki, the memories never left. For years, Yamaguchi rarely spoke publicly about what had happened. But he did return to work, and he raised his family. He tried to build a normal life in a world that had suddenly become anything but normal. And perhaps that's one of the most remarkable parts of this whole story. Tsutomu Nakagachi wasn't a famous general or a politician making decisions in Washington or Tokyo. He was simply a husband, a father, and an engineer who happened to be exactly the wrong place at the wrong time, twice. Years later, the Japanese government officially recognized Tsutomu Yamaguchi as a survivor of both atomic bombings. In fact, he became the only person to receive formal recognition for surviving them both. Historians believe there were probably others, but Yamaguchi's story became the one the world came to know. Maybe that's because his story reminds us that history isn't just dates in a textbook or names in a museum. History happens to ordinary people. People who wake up expecting an ordinary Monday morning, only to find themselves caught in events so extraordinary that future generations can barely believe they happened at all. One man, two cities, two atomic bombs, and one of the most astonishing survival stories ever recorded. Because hidden inside one of the darkest chapters in human history was the story of Tsutomu Yamaguchi. A story so improbable that for years, many people assumed it couldn't be true. But yes, that really happened. Join us next week when we bring you another episode of Wait, That Really Happened? 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

0: And you're back on Cruise Control with Don and John for a Saturday morning, 1046 here on 570 KLIF. Me, Don Grantham.
1: And John Ingram.
0: And our super producer, Mr. Tim Kimsey, back there on the phone, taking your phone calls at 888-787-5543. 888-787-5543. Tell him what you want to talk about, anything we've talked about, or whatever you got. Give him your name, tell him what you, the subject is, and we'll take you in order. We've already got a couple people on. But if you're shy, you can email John directly. In fact, he's got the computer right in front
1: it's
0: of him. Where,
1: right here.
0: But he's got his reading glasses on. Looks like somebody's grandmother.
1: And thank you.
0: He's right there in front. He can do it. So if you don't want to talk, you can do it, and we'll do your question on the air or whatever.
1: Yes, you can go to myautomotivesource.com. Once you get there, click on the email Don or John button, and you'll be able to reach us.
0: And if you want the, let's go ahead and do it.
1: I'll do it if you want the,
0: go ahead.
1: Yeah.
0: Go ahead.
1: The Backside of American History, Volume 1 and Volume 2. This is the Volume 1 and Volume 2 that Ed Wallace actually read, the script that he read from on air. And
0: For the Backside of
1: for
0: American
1: the backside
0: History.
1: Of American History. Also, he did the top 100 automotive stories for the 20th century. He won the Gerald R. Loeb Award for that.
0: Yep.
1: That was a 10-hour show. Don was involved in it, and it was an amazing show. And if you would like a copy of all of the stories, then just say send me the PDFs and I'll send you all three of them.
0: And if you're interested in leasing, we've been talking about that a lot lately, but you can't take notes fast enough, what can they do?
1: Yes, just send me an email, say send me the leasing information, because it is a long, it's a three-page document that talks all about leasing and how to lease, why to lease, what are the pitfalls, what are the advantages, the, all that stuff.
0: Is it right for me?
1: Well, if you haven't done it, try it. I mean, give Tim as an example. Tim had his first lease, and he loves it. And he sat in that chair this morning and said, I leased my first vehicle, and I will probably always lease my vehicles from now on. Just because, not because we're shilling for leasing, it's just that leasing is...
0: Well, we don't get anything out of it. Nobody knows about it.
1: I lease my vehicles.
0: I know you do.
1: Yeah.
0: In fact, almost everybody that comes on this show are friends. If they're not driving a demonstrator, they're leasing something, or their wife leases something. Yeah, I mean, it's success leaves clues.
1: Hey, you do not want to invest in a depreciating asset too much, right?
0: 888-787-5543, 888-787-5543. 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We get these emails all the time from people. 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
1: No question about it.
0: What else? 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
1: Yep.
0: You click the dealer button. It takes you to the dealer's page, our friends. There's like 30 of them. And it allows you to click on the button. We'll use Dane Miner at Toyota, Freeman Toyota. You click on Dane's thing. It opens. There's him, BJ's picture. And their contact information, email and phone both.
1: Yep.
0: And then you can, right from there, you can go to the new car department, their used car service, whatever. It's all in one-stop shop. 888-787-5543. You know, people, we did a story a couple weeks ago about these guys and gals who are professional negotiators, and you can pay them $1,000, that kills me, pay, and they'll go negotiate your car deal. And then about a week later, there's an addition to the story that some people are using ChatGPT and AI to negotiate their deals for them. And so I think it was really funny.
1: Hard to believe that someone would do that.
0: Well, I mean, it's not hard to believe. I mean, it's no difference than what people used to go buy the invoice books at 7-Eleven to try to do the bottom line is, if you do business with our friends, you don't need to go. It'd be like, if you're going to do it, heck, send John the $1,000. You'll do it for $5, wouldn't you?
1: I'll do it for free. How about that?
0: Well, and that's where I was going.
1: Yeah.
0: If you guys want an introduction to one of the guys, and you, all you do is send it to John. John forwards them, and we get them back all the time. I had a great visit with David at Rusty Wallace. Got a car, 126 lower than previously. Quick deal. I mean, it's all good.
1: Well, that's why we do the show, really, is not for us to be on air. We do it because what we want to do is help people that are out there looking to buy cars. That's really the purpose, is to make the buying experience a good buying experience. And to, I've been in the business for 35 years, and so have you, Don, and so we know a lot of people, and we can help you with that process.
0: 888-787-5543. When we come back, your phone calls or affordability. What's out there that you could buy right now under 30 grand? Next on 570 KLIF.
2: Hello, North Texas. It's me, your president, and I'd like to welcome you to the One Big Beautiful Show, known as Cruise Control with Don and John. My boys do this every Saturday morning here on 570 KLIF and do a magnificent, beautiful job. Don and John will be back in 2 minutes.
0: Hey, it's me, Don. 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
3: 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And I just wanted to say that we appreciate you and that the boys will be back in 1 minute on 570 KLIF.
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0: And we're back here on 570 KLIF as John clears his throat in the open microphone.
1: Thank you.
0: Be Don Grantham.
1: And John Ingram.
0: And Tim Kimsey back there, our massive producer, taking care of all this stuff. You know, it's the news seems to be all the time talking about how expensive cars are. But the real truth is there's still a lot of stuff in the market that is in that under $30,000, mid $20,000 level, brand new. You are with Honda forever and ever and ever. And a Civic, I mean, Rob Tharp's got one right now that it's, what, $369 a month?
1: Yep.
0: With no money out of pocket whatsoever. I mean, that's that number. I mean, even back when I was at the Chevrolet store, the magic number, if you keep my payments at $350.
1: $350, I'm done. Yeah.
0: But Matt Ducote at Maritz Kia, he's got the K4, which is
1: highly affordable.
0: Highly affordable. I mean, the Corolla I'm driving is an affordable car. Charlie Gilchrist, Southwest Nissan's got the Sentra. We did the story on it a couple of weeks ago. It won one of the best interiors in.
1: Yep, in that category, and the Nissan Kicks. Don't forget that one. That's a highly affordable, and you know, just Nissan has 5 or 6 vehicles under $30,000. Which
0: yeah, I haven't looked that up in a while.
1: But it makes sense to me. And I think that's the buzzword, and it will be till the end of the year, is affordability. Just because if you look at on automotive news, the average price on a new vehicle was $49,000. This week, it jumped to $51,000. So it's not going down. It's actually
0: that's because all the rich people are buying Suburbans and stuff.
1: Well, whatever they're buying, it's increasing the average price of a new vehicle. So affordability is the buzzword, and you know I'll carry this through the year. If I'm wrong, I'll eat my words, but the sedans will make a comeback because the sedans have left the market pretty much except for the Japanese, except for the Corolla, the Camry, the Civic, the Accord. Everybody is looking to buy sport utility, whether it be a big sport utility vehicle or a small sport utility vehicle. But I don't believe that we can... People get tired of things. Like they got tired of sedans and went to sport utility vehicles. The same thing is going to happen. They're going to get tired of sport utility vehicles, come back around to sedans.
0: Well, you know, you remember when the market went from sedans and station wagons to minivans.
1: Yeah.
0: And minivans were all the rage for years.
1: I remember,
0: years and years until they weren't.
1: That's right.
0: And that was the advent of the Well, it's like we did this story a little earlier about Charlie Gilchrist and his Explorer. I mean, Ford has found a way where you can get that Explorer somewhere in the $33,000 range.
1: That is a heck of a deal. I mean, let me tell you, that is a heck of a deal.
0: And then all the little cars we were just talking about, the Corolla I drive, I mean, it's got 180,000
1: miles.
0: And it's a 2020, so it's 6 years old. And
1: let me speak for you.
0: Yeah.
1: It drives perfect, mm-hmm. Not a squeak or rattle. Hits bumps, don't even feel them. And we're traveling at 75, 80 miles an hour out getting commercials. And
0: you let go of the steering wheel, it goes straight.
1: Yeah, let go of the steering wheel, it goes straight. And every time you pull in the garage every morning, I see the shark coming at me, you know?
0: Yep. And you know, so, the funny thing is like I said, we just this list, we got Civic K4, Sentra, Corolla. All those cars are in the exact same thing. And we did a comparison a couple of weeks ago, and I think the K4 was the least expensive of the four or five of them.
1: Yep.
0: But every one of them was suits it. Every one of them you can get, if whether you leased it or whether you bought it, is inexpensive enough brand new where your payment will still be reasonable. And so I guess what we want to tell you is just don't be listening to all the hype John tells you about the average price being this, because it's skewed. There's so many trucks and SUV, the big expensive stuff being sold, that it just kind of knocks that average up.
1: Well, but if you look at the amount of used vehicles being sold compared to new vehicles, it
0: But if these cars can be bought in the mid-20s to 30s, it puts them almost at the same range as the average used car, if you want to look at it.
1: That's why you always cross-shop. You don't just look at new or used. You look at both. You go, let me see what the used market looks like. Let me see what the new car market looks like. And then make your decision. Because there are times in the past where the used car, Don, was more than the new car. And that is a true story, where you would be on the used car lot and it would be more than the new car. So keep that in mind.
0: When we come back, 888-787-5543, 888-787-5543 on KLIF.
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0: 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Don and John, me, Don Grantham.
1: And John Ingram.
0: And we'd like to welcome you back to hour number four today.
1: How about that?
0: How about that? You know what? Our friend Matt Ducote is going to love this story.
1: Yes,
0: he will. Over at Rich Kia, because Hyundai Motor Group, which is Kia and Hyundai, are building. They built a big mega plant factory in Georgia.
1: They sure did.
0: And the Kia Sportage 2026 Hybrid is being produced at that plant.
1: The Meta Plant America is the name of the plant. And the first Kia ever built there, the first hybrid to come off out of the facility. So until now, the Sportage has been built, the Sportage Hybrid has been built in South Korea.
0: Yeah, so that's going to make this one of those cases where this car will avoid any kind of tariff.
1: Yep, no import tariffs. And not only that, this plant was built at one time just to build EVs. But, of course, they've retooled it. It's a modern facility. They can build up to 10 different models there. So it's one. It's the one they built for the future, for the future of Kia in America.
0: You know, that's probably one of the smart things that these car companies are doing. We've had this same kind of story at several other places where they are able to build two or three different kinds of cars, or two or three different kinds of power plants, or two or three kinds of utilizing the same line.
1: Yeah, how about building 10 different models at this plant?
0: Well, I mean, it makes sense.
1: And so I went and watched a video on it just to see. I wanted to see what it really looked like inside, and they've got everything's automated. They've got robots in there. All the cars are on platforms that roll around the plant. It's just a super, the most, probably the most progressive as far as engineering, robotics plant that there is in the United States right now. I mean, it's one of those that, so avoiding the tariffs is a big thing. So, but this was specifically built for EVs, and that's how much things have changed from right now, this time last year.
0: Well, we did the story. They just, Mary Barr just changed that plant over in New York that was supposed to build that EV batteries and that kind of stuff. And now it's producing
1: the V8
0: the newest V8 engines to put in the big the SUVs and the pickups stuff in General Motors' lines.
1: Well, so, one of the things that I think the manufacturers are learning is that you got to be flexible. And you can't just have a plant that builds one thing. It's got to be a plant that's flexible, can build different models, worth spending the extra money to have the platform, meaning a plant that's big enough where you can be flexible in case things change like they have changed. 5 years ago, we were worrying about what? Gasoline-powered vehicles. Now we're worried about gas-powered vehicles, electric vehicles, extended-range electric vehicles, hybrids, plug-in hybrids. So the landscape has changed dramatically, and being able to shift in between that, depending on what part of the world you're in and what, like, in other parts of the world, like in Europe, they're selling more electric vehicles. Here, we're selling more hybrid vehicles. So you've got to be flexible enough to fulfill both needs.
0: Well, don't you think, really, if all the technology and all the new innovation was pushed on these hybrids, they could probably be so clean and so efficient.
1: Agreed. Yeah. And I think they will be in the future.
0: But your newest statement was world.

0: worldwide, there's been $100 billion lost.
1: 116.
0: Just on EVs last year?
1: Yeah. Since in the last few years. Since
0: okay,
1: we started
0: I didn't know what the time frame
1: building,
0: was.
1: Building electric vehicles.
0: So it makes me wonder if we'd have spent, as an industry, $100 billion.
1: Oh, man. Think about
0: on
1: that.
0: Hybrid technology and or technologies we don't even know about yet that probably is being worked on somewhere, where would we be instead of fighting back and forth over solar panels, windmills, and EVs versus natural gas, electricity, and coal? Where would we be as a nation? I mean,
1: probably focused on one dimension where we're going to go. This is going to be our focus, and we're going to continue to go down that path. But, you know, like I said earlier, I think Ford sees the future, sees the vision. I think Jim Farley sees.
0: Surely, at this point, all of them can see it. Now they've almost,
1: well,
0: except for Toyota, everybody jumped in and everybody lost.
1: But he has a clearer vision. He just, for whatever reason, he sees that if we don't move forward with electric vehicles, we're going to fall so far behind that
0: worldwide,
1: we'll never catch up. Yeah,
0: that article, I think you sent that to me, and that's globally. That's not in America. But if the car companies want to compete across the globe, then they're going to have to find a way to compete with somebody they can't compete with.
1: Think about this. Let's say, and we talk about electric vehicles a lot, but let's just say China does sell what the capacity they have to sell is, let's say, 50 million vehicles.
0: No, it's 58, and I think their current is at 26. So they're only like 50. That's another thing. In America, if all of our plants were only at 56% production,
1: oh man,
0: they'd all be out of business.
1: They'd all be out of business. What I was going to say is that think about if they dominate all other parts of the world with electric vehicles, we're going to just be by ourselves pretty much, just looking at it going, we didn't adapt to electric vehicles, but the rest of the world did, and China gave them that opportunity, which means they're going to be the number one manufacturer of electric vehicles in the world. Not that they aren't now, but so I worry more about us falling so far behind that we can't catch up because we are looking short-sighted, not long-term. They could care about building internal combustion engines. They don't care. They care about building the best electric vehicles in the world and getting them out to the world.
0: They don't even care about that. They care about the fact that they own 90% of the raw materials and production of the stuff it takes, the batteries and stuff. That's what they care about.
1: And
0: they own the supply chain.
1: That's a true statement. That is a true statement, Don. And you know, I think that battery chemistry is changing quickly. I think we're going to go to sodium ion batteries sometime in the near future, and maybe not need cobalt and nickel in the batteries.
0: But, you know, that's the thing. We talk about it, but you get involved in these discussions and you forget that there's technology we have no idea about.
1: That's right.
0: That's happening behind
1: that's
0: the scenes.
1: That's exactly right. Yeah.
0: That could make everything else
1: obsolete.
0: Yeah.
1: Yeah, but just quickly, just like that. Because what's the problem with electric vehicles now? It's that they weigh a lot. Not really a problem. I like it because I think it makes a vehicle ride smoother. You don't hear as much noise. But if you can get the cost of the battery pack down to, let's say, $75 per kilowatt, right, that makes electric vehicles so much more affordable. Right now, I think it's $108 per kilowatt, down from $116 per kilowatt. So I think that, you know, there are so many things going on in the world, whether it be in Germany, whether it be in Japan, China, all over the world where people are working on this battery technology. And I think once there's a solid breakthrough, everybody's going to go to that, just like we all did with the current battery pack.
0: Well, you know, there was a time back in the late 1800s, early 1900s. Steam was first because we already had that for the trains and stuff. But they were really dangerous. So the next two choices were electricity and gasoline. And the electricity was the same problem then as it is now. You got to charge that battery, and there was no infrastructure whatsoever. There was oil in the ground everywhere they had found. And so if you go back and read, I know we bitch about the government subsidizing this. The government subsidized the oil industry
1: sure.
0: in the very beginning to get it. So
1: And that's why we are where we're at. So, but, you know, I believe, like we talked about earlier in an earlier segment, that we are going to develop stuff to take care of our fossil fuels now that doesn't emit CO2s, isn't harmful for the environment, and we'll be able to use. And let's say you had a Porsche sports car that you wanted to keep and drive it whenever you wanted to drive it, and you'll be able to do it without emitting CO2s and people calling you a fossil fuel freak or whatever. But that's going to happen. All we got to do, remember what Ed used to say, whenever we're backed into a corner, we always do our best work. And we will. That's just the way it is. But you can't keep the competition, which is electric vehicles, out of this market forever. Because if I dominate the world in electric vehicles, then I can subsidize those electric vehicles so that I can, even if I had a 100% tariff, I can still pay the tariff, still make them affordable, still bring them into the United States.
0: You left out slave labor and free labor.
1: No, that's, yeah, we have an article.
0: I know.
1: If we want to do that, it talks about, nope. Okay.
0: But you know what? We do need to take a break. 888-787-5543 is the number. 888-787-5543, or you can email us.
1: Yes, you can go to myautomotivesource.com. Once you get there, you'll see the email Don or John button. Click on that and send us an email.
0: When we come back, John's favorite CEO, Jim Farley, says we got a shortage of workers, blue-collar workers. Him and Mike Rowe are on the same page. We'll do that next on 570 KLIF.
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1: And John Ingram.
0: Which means you are listening to Cruise Control for a Saturday here with Don and John. Our buddy, I've got a Grammy you don't, Tim Kimsey, back there behind the double bulletproof glass and that big old console, as big as a twin bed.
1: He's got a beard and you don't.
0: I know, but no, I could have one, but yeah. I don't want to do that. 888-787-5543. What? Nobody's calling today. What's up with that?
1: Everybody's emailing.
0: I know. 888-787. You're making me feel bad. 888-787-5. We keep score. Y'all don't know that. 888-787-5543. And you had a question, an airbag question. So it's a safety one. Let's go ahead and do that.
1: Yes. Yeah, so listeners asked, his wife drives. She's a steering wheel hugger and drives really close.
0: What does that mean?
1: It means she's probably 4'10", 4'11", somewhere in that area. Maybe 5'2". And he wanted to know, how close should she be to the steering wheel? Well, in case the airbag would go off, you want to be as far away from that as possible, because that when that airbag comes out, it comes out with force. It's there to protect you. But if you're too close to it, it's going to be getting like getting punched by Mike Tyson, right, Don?
0: Well, you know, I can remember back at Huffine Chevrolet, the service director called one day, said, hey, I'm going to do a demonstration.
1: Yep.
0: Why don't you get your sales force to come back here and watch it? And at the time, airbags weren't as expensive, I guess, as they are now, but he had three airbags that they'd taken out of totaled cars that I guess didn't go off in, over in the body shop. And he came out, and I'm going to guess that the lights on that that parking lot were probably 20 foot high.
1: Yep.
0: That's probably about right. And he had those three airbags. And he made everybody get back, and he laid that airbag on the ground on that asphalt, and he hooked up two jumper cables to it.
1: Yep, detonated it.
0: And then he got way back with a, and he touched them to that battery, and that thing shot up off the ground as high as the light poles were.
1: Yes.
0: So I can't even imagine. I've never been in a accident that airbag deployed, so I can't know for sure, but I can remember stories of people getting their forearms, inside of their forearms, burned and looking like
1: bruises on their face,
0: look like they got been a black eye, that
1: yeah,
0: kind of stuff.
1: Yeah.
0: So I think your answer, being silly, but as far back as you possibly can be,
1: well,
0: is probably
1: as far
0: the best
1: as you
0: place
1: possibly can and still well, reach you, the wheels.
0: That's when they started making kids be put in the back seat, because every kid in the world since you and I were was in the front seat next to mom, and that was too dangerous because the way the those airbags deployed. So that's why they're in the back seat now.
1: Yeah, well, remember, mom used to put her right hand out. Remember?
0: Yeah, but yeah,
1: yeah, and keep you back from. Yeah, but the other thing is, there are some vehicles out there that where you can adjust the brake pedal, so you can adjust the brake pedal so that you don't have to get as close to the wheel as you do in some cases.
0: Yeah, we got a call from somebody, email, wanting to know if there was an aftermarket
1: there is,
0: way to do that.
1: But there's also some manufacturers have it where you can adjust it. It automatically adjusts the brake for people in the condition where they're a little shorter and don't want to be so close to the airbag. The other thing we're getting a lot of emails on is people are asking for the leasing worksheet.
0: Yeah, and we should have been offered. I don't know why I didn't think of that.
1: Well, and I'll send them to you, but if you want it, just send me an email, and because it's what it does is it goes through and tells you all the best ways to lease. And there's three things about leasing that's the most important. One is, for the best lease, what's the residual? The residual means, what is the future value? What does the manufacturer think the future value of that vehicle is going to be in 3 years? And not only that, they guarantee it. When I say they guarantee it, because you get up front, your payment is based on that. So they have to be right. If they're wrong, then it costs some money. But you want to make sure that you have the highest residual, make sure that your lease factor, which equates to your interest rate, is the lowest. And if there's tax credits, that means in the state of Texas that you're only going to pay 1.25% tax rather than 6.25% tax, because 1.25 goes for the company that does the tax credits. So tax credits, lease factor, residual. The residual being the most important, because that's really where your payment comes out. If you're a really good residual, would be anywhere from 58% to 62%. If you're any higher than that, man, that is a lease you want to do or a car you want to buy, because the manufacturer thinks their car is super duper unbelievable and is going to maintain 70% of its value over the next 3 years. So the way Dawn and I talk about vehicles and how they're built today, you really don't need to worry about the vehicle. You really need to worry about the lease. What does the manufacturer say the residual is going to be? That's how I look at a car, Dawn, when I'm looking at lease. I don't look at the car. I look at what the residual is on any car. The highest residual, you can go in and put into ChatGPT, give me the residual, the top five residuals.
0: Well, we used to use the all lease guide.
1: Yeah.
0: When you're, even when you're looking at a trade-in, that kind of stuff, to give you an idea. And I'm sure that's something people can go online and even find out if they want to.
1: Sure. That's how you want to buy and look at a lease.
0: Well, it's Rob Tharp, Honda of Denton, has got that 369 lease on Civic Sport S, I guess, isn't it?
1: Yes.
0: 369, but the big thing is there's no money out of pocket, there's no down payment, and security deposits included. So literally you walk in, and if it's 369 35 times or whatever, I don't know if that's the lease, but it's so simple. But that's because that little car has a high residual.
1: Yep. So a high residual means the manufacturer really believes in their product. Low residual, you need to run, because that means the manufacturer doesn't think a whole lot about their own product. And so what that means is you probably won't lease that vehicle.
0: 888-787-5543. Y'all call. I'm feeling like nobody loves me here. 888-787-5543.
1: Everybody loves you, Don.
0: No, how come they're emailing? You're getting 55 emails a second. 888-787-5543. Or you can email John like apparently you are doing.
1: Yes. Yes, you can go to myautomotivesource.com. Once you get there, click on the email John or Don button. Don or me. You remember that one?
0: Yeah.
1: Don or me. And we'll be happy to answer your emails. May not get to them today, but we'll get to them this week and get an answer back to you. And if you're looking to purchase a car from any of our friends on the show,
0: Just
1: send me an email and we'll get it set up for you.
0: You are the king of introductions.
1: I love it. That's what I get the most satisfaction out, is helping people buy cars and to be sent in to see BJ or Matt Ducote or Trey McGee or Dane Miner or Rob Tharp or David Eletrush, all of the guys that we have on the show. They're great guys and good people to deal with.
0: 888-787-5543. When we come back, we got a little off track, so I can go on the leasing worksheet and all that. We're really going to talk about Jim Farley, CEO of Ford, and what he sees as a problem in the job market. Next on 570 KLIF.
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0: And we're back here on 570 KLIF, 1128 AM on a Saturday morning. 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
1: And John Ingram.
0: And that means you're listening to Cruise Control with Don and John. 888-787-5543 is our number. 888-787-5543. 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
1: Yes, you can go to myautomotivesource.com. 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
0: We've been talking about leasing a lot today, and it proves the point. John's got a leasing FAQ, I guess you'd call it, frequently asked questions about whether leasing is right for you and how it works into what your situation is. It's three pages, but we've never really offered it up, I guess, like, but because you're just getting request after request after request.
1: Well, people, you know, want to know about leasing. It's like we talked about earlier, it's kind of like the black hole. And a lot of dealers, salespeople aren't educated on leasing. But it's an important part of buying a car. It's probably the most important part of buying a car, because you got to make a decision. Do I want to lease a vehicle, or do I want to own that vehicle? And in reality, you don't own the vehicle till you own the title. When you own the title, you own the vehicle. Until that time, you're leasing that vehicle. I mean, in reality, you are making payments to the bank. And so you don't really own that vehicle. So, it has been overwhelming, the amount of people that are asking for the lease worksheet, and I will send them to you. Just anybody interested or doesn't completely understand leasing, just send me an email, and I'll make sure that I send it to you. And then if you want to continue the conversation after that about any questions you have about leasing, we can also do that.
0: You know, one other thing we hadn't talked about in a long time, since the last time Brian Cunningham was here.
1: Yeah, body shop.
0: No. You're in the glove box. What to do in case.
1: Yeah, well, what it does is prepare you should you get in an accident, you reach in the glove box.
0: Or your kid, or
1: anybody.
0: Right.
1: And when I was at John Eagle, we put this in everybody's glove box, because what it did is it had you prepare for an accident ahead of time. Where am I going to take the car should I get in an accident? Who am I going to call first? What do I do? Do I take pictures? Do I take what information from the person that hit me or that I hit? All that stuff, when you're in an accident, moves very quickly. And so we have a sheet, and it explains exactly what to do should you get in an accident. Someone hit you or you hit them. And while you're in panic mode, you can read and go, nope, this is what you really need to do. I need to get a copy of their driver's license. I need to take some pictures around the car. I need to take some pictures of the car. Just to take as many pictures as you can, because they're only going to help you.
0: It's literally a checklist, step by step, of what to do before you leave.
1: Yep, and most people aren't prepared for where they're going to take their car once they get in an accident, because what happens, if a wrecker shows up, if the car's not able to be driven, they're going to take it to a body shop of their choice, not your choice. It should be your choice.
0: Tell them why.
1: Because, well, lots of reasons. If you know the person you're taking your car to, like in the case of Classic Collision and Brian Cunningham, and he's on the show, you know he's going to do a great job. He's going to look out for your best interest.
0: Whose interest is the wrecker driver going to be looking out for?
1: His own.
0: And tell him why.
1: Well, a lot of times that people pay spiffs. Like, they'll pay, every car you bring me, I'll pay you $250.
0: That's a little more than a spiff.
1: It's a little more than
0: $10.
1: But that, I mean, that's what we used to pay, because we had the toll road, right? So we had the toll road. Any accident on the toll road would come to us. But the driver would also expect a little gratis for bringing the car there. So, yeah, just it's all about planning. You are in control of your car, your situation, where you're going to take it to, who's going to do the work on it. And not all body shops do the same type of work. There are body shops that do excellent work, are masters and artists at putting your car back together. And then there are others that aren't masters of putting your car back together and painting your car the way you want to paint it. So,
0: you know,
1: it's critically important to know where to take it.
0: Speaking of painting, I was out in the garage with Vanessa the other day. She was doing a sanding project or something, and I was doing the observing and, you know, directing.
1: Yeah, you were the director.
0: And her Lexus was sitting out in the driveway.
1: Ah.
0: And she looked, she went, you know, I cannot believe that there used to be shotgun blast on the front of that car. You can't even tell. And to this day, that is incredible that those friends of yours could do that. I mean, it just blew me away. And the fact that her daughter quit calling it the ghetto car.
1: Yeah, there you go. Well, they did. I mean, when I was at John Eagle, they were there, and at Subaru also. They were there. They did all of our used cars that came in. There was small touch-up that needed to be done on vehicles.
0: Yeah, they're not major. Not body work.
1: Just small stuff. Yeah. And so they were masters at doing that work and getting the car looking as good as it can possibly be. And they gave us a one-year warranty on it, so which was great. So on Vanessa's car, they did yours, and they did Vanessa's car, and that comes with a one-year warranty. They just do small body repair stuff, but they do it right and they do it correctly. And I've known them for 25 years and they've been doing it that way. I knew his dad, and then Rudy is the younger son, and he was 14 when I met him. Now he's a grown man with a family.
0: Wow.
1: Yep. So yeah, if you're interested in doing anything like that, just if you have small problems like that, and
0: we've had
1: a lot of people that have responded.
0: You know, I didn't even know about it. You and I were down here having a pre-show thing one day, and Brad Barton walked in, who is the meteorologist for WBAP. Y'all know who he is. And we get to talking, and he talks about how he'd scraped his whatever it was coming
1: his
0: out
1: bumper.
0: Of the, yeah, coming out. I'm trying to think what kind of car it was.
1: Lexus.
0: Yeah, coming out of the garage. And John, and he had a picture of it, and John goes, I can get that fixed for you. And so then who's next? Bruce Collins.
1: Yeah,
0: he gets hit by a lady. It wasn't terrible, but he's hit by a lady with no insurance.
1: Good. It was pretty
0: and
1: good.
0: So,
1: yeah.
0: And I'm going, really? I said, well, Vanessa's car looks like a brick hit it on a shotgun blast or something, and I just couldn't believe when it came back. So, 888s. Anyway, if you can help, if you want a connection to the guy, John can get you one. There's another email him.
1: Just send me an email.
0: Yeah,
1: I'll connect you with him.
0: Get that in the lease payment all at the same time. 888-787-5543. David, don't go nowhere. We'll come to you next when we come back on 570 KLIF.
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0: And we're back here on 570 KLF, 11:39 a.m. on a Saturday morning. Hour number four, a Cruise Control with Don and John. Me being Don.
1: And me being John.
0: I didn't trick you that time. And our buddy Tim Kimsey back there answering your phone calls at 888-787-5543. 888-787-5543. Line three, David from Oak Point. You're on with Don and John. Howdy.
2: Hello, gentlemen.
0: Hello.
2: Yes, I want to say I have listened to you all since day one with Ed, and I love your show, but my question is my automotive insurance for 6 months was $600 a month, or $600 for 6 months, and now it is $900 for 6 months, and I only drive 1,500 miles per year, so that is like $40 every time I start my truck. Is there a way for me to self-bond myself with insurance?
1: So, how old is the truck?
2: It is a 2005 Ford Ranger.
1: And what kind of insurance do you have on it? Is it just liability?
2: Yes, sir.
1: Yeah, I would just call your insurance company because they have people that drive short distances or just... So 1,500 miles a year or something like that, they have policies for that. So I would call and tell them, hey, I drive 1,500 miles a year. I just want to be protected. Is there a lower rate? Or how long have you been with this insurance company?
2: I changed years ago. I was a courier for 20 years. I have over 1 million miles in Dallas-Fort Worth without an accident.
1: Well, we commend you on that. That's really great. But, call your insurance company, and if you haven't changed insurance in a couple of years, I tell everybody that check every year because we're used to letting our policies just roll over and roll over and roll over. In reality, you need to check it every year.
0: Well, you know, this goes back to David. Vanessa was complaining one day about her insurance being $350 a month, and she drives a lot. And so we made one phone call just to shop that, and it got cut in half. So John may be onto something there if you've been to the same place and they're taking you for granted.
1: Yep.
2: Yes, sir. One last codicil or whatever. Is there a way to for me to self-insure?
1: Not really. I mean... Yeah, I would just get with the basic insurance policy, just your liability policy. But you'd have to call and talk to your insurance company about that and just see what they say. I mean, this.
0: Well, the law is you must have insurance. You got to have a card to show.
1: Well, but we know that a percentage of the population don't have any insurance.
0: No, I get that. Yeah. But I mean, I don't know how you'd be.
1: Check. Check with your insurance company. It went up like 50%. Your insurance did.
2: Yes, sir.
1: So, but just think about this. Insurance rates over the last couple of years have also gone up. So you're not the only one in that boat. But yeah, my insurance went up 25%. Don's went up. Same thing. In insurance, not only homeowners.
0: But I was fat, dumb, and happy if you hadn't brought it up.
1: Right. Well, I brought it up because it was affecting a lot of people. And like I said earlier, most of us just, you know, let it roll over. Don't worry about it. Don't even look at it. But if you haven't looked at it, you may be shocked.
2: Exactly.
1: Yep.
2: Exactly, sir.
0: All right.
1: Let us know how that works out.
2: All right, I'll email you all with the results.
1: That's great.
0: And or call back. We accept either one. Have a great day.
2: I love your show, boss.
0: We love you for loving it.
1: Thank you.
2: Especially especially your new segment at 9:30.
1: Oh, good. Yes.
0: Your $20 check's on the way. Have a great day, friend. Adios. Let's see here. Randy from Weatherford, Texas, home of the Kangaroos. What can we do for you?
3: Well, I was just commenting a little bit on this BYD Chinese invasion. You may or may not remember a few years ago, there was a group called Evergrande. They were, I think, the world's largest real estate firm in China out of Hong Kong.
1: Yes, of course.
3: And they essentially collapsed China's economy. Well, BYD is doing the same thing now with the automotive industry in China. I mean, there are literally millions of cars parked that will never, they book them as sold, and they just park them and let them rot. Some of them, they make them off those lots out to other countries, but they're sold as used cars, even though the consumer thinks it's a new car, and then if something goes wrong.
0: Yeah, we I think we did that story.
1: We did.
0: A month ago, where they got caught.
1: They were selling new cars as used cars,
0: right?
1: Yeah,
0: to pad their numbers.
1: Yep.
3: Yeah, yeah. But the biggest, I don't see them lasting very much longer because they've gone into so many countries and have utterly disrupted on purposely disrupted whatever the native auto industries were. In a lot of the countries in Southeast Asia.
1: Well, you can go to Thailand, Indonesia. You can go all over, and you can go to Mexico. You can go. Canada's just about to let them in, 49,000 a year for the next 3 years.
3: So stupid. Yeah,
1: I know. It's like, are you purposely destroying your automotive industry?
0: Well, it's like, I kid you about. It's like crack cocaine. Okay, so China's big deal is they own all of the raw materials, and 70% of the raw materials and 90% of the refining,
1: yeah.
0: Right? So why wouldn't you want to get everybody hooked on your drug by selling them stuff really cheap where they're stuck, and then they have to come to you?
3: Yeah.
0: It makes perfect sense. It's brilliant, really.
1: Well, the problem is these are not crappy cars. These are well-built.
0: Nobody says that.
1: I'm just saying, if they were crappy, yeah, it'd be like, okay, people will figure it out. But these are not. These are cars that are well-built, well-thought-out, have lots of technology, and at a reasonable price. And this whole show, Don, we've talked about affordability, and that's,
0: But that's fake affordability.
1: Well, it doesn't matter. They have a different system than we have. You know, they don't. They have a completely different system. It looks like a capitalist system, but it really isn't. Yeah. Any other comments? Because you're right on. They have invaded all of the markets, and they're at a southern border, which is Mexico. They're in South America, so the whole Central and South America has been invaded, and now they're heading up to Canada. So, you know, when you circled,
3: well,
1: you circled, right?
3: I don't think they're going to. But I think that, and as long as we maintain our policy of the tariff.
1: Yeah, I think if we maintain that for right now, yes. But you can't use that as a buffer, meaning you can't now, just because we have 100% tariff doesn't mean we can't compete in that market, because if we don't, we'll fall so far behind that we'll never be able to catch up.
0: Lisa?
4: Well, good morning, gentlemen. How are you?
0: We're fantastic.
1: Hi, Lisa.
0: Hello. I just learned something new. David, uh-oh. I'm sorry. The arrow button went from you to Lisa without asking my permission. So,
1: yeah, David disappeared.
0: But no, he did. He got disappeared because I had my finger over there playing with that piece of tape, and I hit the arrow button, which means go to the next call.
1: Sorry, David, and welcome, Lisa.
0: We love you in Weatherford. Call back another time. But, Lisa, you have our full attention now.
4: Well, I am curious to know what you all think about wrapping a vehicle versus painting it.
0: Okay, so when I was a kid, you did that with toilet paper. What are you talking about?
4: I keep seeing these people who've bought these lovely Teslas, and they're buying these kits, and they're taking hair dryers or something, and they're applying really nice colors in a protective wrap over the car. And my question is, should one do that on his or her own, or should one not do that because you're doing something horrible to the paint underneath, or does this additional layer of plastic actually really protect? And what's the cost difference? And have you guys seen people doing this that, you know, you've heard they've stood up over time or not?
1: Well, my son bought a Tesla, and the first thing he did was buy the one, the white one, for his vehicle, and then he put it on in the garage and shrink wrapped it. But he didn't do the whole car. He just did the hood, the roof, and the deck. And what he's trying to do is protect the paint. So that's exactly.
4: Short attention span? Couldn't finish the whole thing?
1: Well, no. He just wanted protection from rock chips and stuff like that. So, but no, I would not recommend it myself personally. I wouldn't. Because we had company vans at the dealership, and we would wrap them, and then after 5 years, after the sun faded it, and when you went to take the wrap off, it took the paint off with it.
4: So not only would you not recommend it, but it wouldn't be a good idea for people who are leasing a vehicle.
1: Exactly. If you lease it, then you're going to have to pay for it to take it off. Yes.
4: Gotcha.
1: And the damage that may be underneath would be probably devastating.
4: Wow. So would one go to someone like Brian Cunningham if one was thinking about a paint job? Because I know Ed always joked and said he had a can of spray paint in his desk drawer, you know, when people complained to
1: Krylon.
4: Krylon, this will fix it.
1: Yes, Brian Cunningham, if you needed to do some, what kind of work are you looking at?
4: Oh, painting the car.
1: Oh, okay, the whole car? Yeah, just, yeah, see Brian Cunningham.
4: Just the deck.
1: Yep.
0: You know, the flip side is if the paint's already terrible, it won't matter if you wrap it or not.
4: Well, it's a relatively new car. The paint's fine. I'm tired of going out in the parking lot and, you know, my car looks like everybody else's.
1: There you go. What color are you going to go?
4: Well, it depends what they recommend. Probably some kind of a medium blue.
1: Okay.
4: Medium green, medium red, something that isn't just black, white, or gray. Or silver, you know, that's what everything is out there.
1: Send us a picture of it when you get it done.
4: First, I have to win the lottery.
1: There you go.
0: Miss Lisa, Tim's lottery. Banging us in the ears. We got to hang up. We're going to take a break.
1: Thank you, Lisa.
0: Awesome. Love you. Have bye.
4: Bye.
0: When we come back, 888-787-5543. Go, Tim.
5: Hello, North Texas. It's me, your president, and I'd like to welcome you to the One Big Beautiful Show. Known as Cruise Control with Don and John. My boys do this every Saturday morning here on 570 KLIF and do a magnificent, beautiful job. Don and John will be back in 2 minutes.
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0: And I'm sure the San Antonio Spurs wish they could go back in time after what happened the other night.
1: Ooh-wee.
0: You know, I was cooking out, so I was kind of busy.
1: Yeah.
0: And Mackenzie was watching the game. Did you turn your phone off? Is that your phone ringing?
1: No.
0: Okay. So Mackenzie's watching the game on TV. And so as I'm passing through between that and the back porch, I see that the Spurs are like, they can throw it behind. They're like dude perfect. They can throw it behind their head and it's going to go in from the 3-point range.
1: 70% shooting.
0: At one point, I walked through and they're up 29 points or something. I thought, thank gosh, these guys finally got it together.
1: Finally.
0: And then at halftime, it's time to go to bed because I get up early.
1: I went to bed too.
0: And I get up the next day, turn on the ticket, and they're going, I'm going, what are they talking about?
1: They lost by one.
0: The Knicks won by one? How did that? There's no way. So that is like, and when's the next game?
1: Tonight.
0: And they're behind
1: 3-1. It could have been 2-2. Now it's 3-1. So
0: tonight's, you know, it.
1: 3-1. Well,
0: if they lose
1: it's
0: tonight.
1: The best of seven. But
0: well, if it's four, isn't the four the best of seven, John?
1: It is.
0: Okay.
1: But listen to this.
0: Okay.
1: San Antonio is a young team. New York is an experienced team with Jalen Brunson, of course, our old former Dallas Maverick.
0: Cast off.
1: Going to win championship, I'm sure. And but the San Antonio Spurs are 22, 23-year-olds, so they'll get some good experience out of this. Maybe they come back. Who knows? You don't know. But it's going to be a tough road to hoe. To win tonight, go to New York and
0: win three times,
1: and then come
0: win
1: back
0: three straight.
1: And win. Yeah, that's tough. That's really, really tough. And then you've got the soccer team. Which,
0: yeah, I didn't watch any of that last night because it's Friday and I don't stay up past like 7 o'clock.
1: Well, I wasn't really interested in it, and then I'm like, okay, I'm going to watch this because they're supposed to be a pretty good team, the U.S. team. After 30 years, it's supposed to be one of the better teams, and one of the commentators on the show after the first half said, that's probably the best first half of soccer I've seen ever. That's how well they played.
0: A legitimate person?
1: They dominated the team they played, Paraguay. They dominated them. Scored three goals. It was 3-1, 3-0. And then it went, they scored another goal, 4-1. So, yeah, I think they're going to do really good. It's exciting. And the people, they were in L.A. at the SoFi Stadium, so really nice stadium. It was packed. I don't think people realize how big the World Cup is. It's the biggest event in the world. Let's see, how many days? 39 days, I think, is the World Cup goes on for?
0: I have no clue on that one.
1: 39 days, Don.
0: Well, I do know this, though. I heard last name was Giuliani, but it's not who you think. But he's the head of security for the task force that is helping provide the liaison between all the local police.
1: Massive.
0: And the FBI and the whatever. And it's just 400 things going on at one time and 400 police departments. And it's
1: logistical nightmare.
0: Yeah.
1: Right. A logistical nightmare. So,
0: and they were talking about how they did it all the whole time. Nobody quit working all through that. When they shut DHS down, everybody just kept working for nothing because they could make sure this thing would happen.
1: Yeah, no, it's a massive undertaking and has been years in the making. So, but one thing.
0: I'm surprised Trump doesn't have it in the front lawn there at the. we're gonna have UFC there. When's that?
1: Tonight.
0: It is. You can tell how dialed in I am.
1: Hey, so what is. Going to happen here at our American Airlines Center if the Mavericks are gone, if the Stars are gone, which was in the newspaper that, and I actually read this, my wife actually read it to me, that, you know, we're up on 635 where the old mall was.
0: Mm-hmm.
1: That's supposed to be the new location for the sportsplex that they're building for the that's supposed to be where the stadium's going to be.
0: How is that more convenient than coming here?
1: I don't know, but, you know, I feel bad if it's the downtown area. If you've got American Airlines goes away, that's a massive building. What are you going to do with it? And then AT&T is leaving downtown and going to Plano. Those are huge, you know.
0: Well, you live down here. Isn't most of this retail business down here, doesn't it thrive off of, concerts and the sporting events?
1: Probably 85% of it is from concerts, sporting events that happen in this area, which is why they can charge the prices that they charge.
0: So you know what? We got about 10 seconds, right, Tim?
1: Yep.
0: As a minute earlier, or I can't tell time anymore. You can't do fourth grade math. But we'll see you same place next time on 570 KLIF.
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3: No firm word yet. I'm Paul Stevens, Fox News. Officials from Iran and the U.S. have reportedly made some progress on coming to a deal to end the conflict in Iran. At the White House with more, Fox's Rich Edson.
4: Senior administration official says the two sides are about 80 to 85% of the way there. Iranian Foreign Minister Abbas Araghchi writes a deal, quote, has never been closer. Pending its finalization, the media should refrain from entering speculation about its content. Specifics are unclear, though a senior administration official suggested an initial phase would extend the ceasefire for 60 days when Iran would reopen the Strait of Hormuz, agree to dismantle its nuclear material and ship it out of the country, and end its support for terrorist groups across the region. If Iran hits certain performance metrics, then it could receive access to billions in frozen assets.
3: Now, that deal could be sealed within days. A ceasefire was agreed to in mid-April, but the two sides have since exchanged intermittent gunfire, with strikes escalating this week, even as diplomacy inched forward. House lawmakers going home this past Thursday for a week-long break, letting a key intelligence tool lapse after FISA Section 702 was not renewed.
5: Both the House and Senate failed to extend a program allowing for the warrantless surveillance of foreign targets after Democrats, like Virginia Senator Mark Warner, said they couldn't abide by the president's housing finance agency director Bill Pullman.

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21: 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I'm Amy Sharp alongside Victor McClure. And in the seat today, we have Diana, Victor's wife, and also an integral member of the team here at McClure Capital. And I'm going to let her tell you a little bit about her role in just a moment. Steve Ringo not with us this week, but the show must go on. And we want to start by sharing our phone number with you as we go throughout the show today. Victor, especially, is going to be answering some questions later in our show, all of your retirement questions that you've sent in to us. So here's that number if you want to follow up on anything.

0: 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ILoveMyRetirement.com is the website. We're going to share that several times as we go throughout our show today. But again, that is your best connection. No cost, no obligation, just an opportunity to let them stress test your portfolio. Like I said, follow up on any questions that we cover today on our show. And also, if you're in the need of just getting a second opinion, you're working with someone right now, it doesn't feel great, this is the time. Now's the time to make it a priority for you and your retirement. Victor, welcome, and Diana, especially. Finally, we get Diana on the radio with us. Welcome, Diana.
1: Thank you, Amy.
0: Diana yes. is the, can we just take a moment here? Yeah, Victor, you're sure. good. You sit over there for a second. Diana is, she's really what makes this all happen every week, because there's, you know, and she's been helping with these videos. So we're going to get into this in just a moment. But Diana, I feel like we've been talking about you on the radio for so many years, and finally, we get to have our listeners hear your beautiful voice. Obviously, you're beautiful all around, in person, inside and out. But we're so glad to have you along. And what did it take, Diana, to get you finally to join us? What the heck?
1: Thank you, Amy. Well, it took Steve to go on vacation, and then the
2: he's sipping margaritas in Cancun.
1: Exactly, yeah. And then the seat is empty, so we came up with the idea today. I saw him struggle like 2 weeks ago, and I was like, "Ooh, that looks really bad." So today is my turn, because I'm always taking one for the team, like I tell them every day.
0: You are fabulous, and I want you to tell us a little bit, and maybe Steve or maybe Victor, you want to give a description too of what your role has become here. I know you've always been a support. You've always been a part of McClure Capital, but what is your specific role and how has that sort of evolved with technology and all the new videos and things you've been doing?
2: Yeah, I hired her, to do the office manager stuff, payrolls, mm-hmm. and all the compensation programs we have and the health insurance, all those kind of things I didn't want to do anymore. And she evolved really into a marketing director, and that's where the videos that we're putting out, and now we're on Pluto TV, Samsung TV, all these different things, and they're really blowing up. So I don't know what I'm doing, you know, when she just bought more lighting and everything to make it, you know, with the crags in my face don't look as bad.
0: I don't know.
2: Up lighting, down lighting, side lighting.
0: 4K cameras can't solve everything, Victor. I can tell you that, but
2: every kind of camera and lighting that you could get, umbrellas, whatever you need in here.
0: Yeah.
2: And so
1: we need a lot of lights here.
2: And plus, we're going to do one thing that very few of the, you know, more successful financial advisors now really have any Spanish speaking people.
0: Yes.
2: And, you know, my wife is from Colombia. A lot of people think I went and got her in from Colombia. Oh. She's been here 30 years. She was here decades before I met her, you know. Mm-hmm. But she's fluent in Spanish. We have to actually two people in our office that are fluent in Spanish.
0: Wow. That's incredible.
2: She's getting her license as well. So that'll be what she does now. Cause if that part of our business grows substantially, we'll have to bring on more people and hire people to replace her on the marketing side and all that. But that's, we're trying to open up markets. We're going to expand our office here. Hire more advisors. We have four full-time financial advisors now. We're going to probably bring on four more with their accompanying support staff. Every financial advisor gets a pair of planner, and then you got administrative staff on top of that. Mm-hmm. All I know is that's going to cost me a lot of dang money.
0: Hey, we've talked about this before, though, Victor. Progress takes investment, and it, you know, it's painful sometimes. It takes time. It takes, you know, getting to know and understand new technology and the changes and what people want. But ultimately, I think you've seen a lot of success in your investment over the years.
2: Oh, we're one of the, as far as growth goes and how much we bring on new clients a year, we're probably one of the biggest in the country as far as that goes. And so we're doing really well. And that investment that I've been making in this company for almost 40 years, seems like it's always an investment. I don't get to keep topical. The investment part is always pretty solid and increasing every year.
0: But one of these days, you're going to sit back in your recliner at home, if we ever get you to retire, and you're going to say, yep, it was worth it. It was all worth it. I know you will. And well, Diana, tell us about what you do on the daily and what that looks like, what your job is around here now. Again, like Victor said, it's changed and it's still evolving again into mm-hmm. even more things. So tell us what your day is like.
1: Yes. Okay. Well, I'm handling all of the social media. So when I came here a year ago, the social media was completely off. So that's my job right now. So I'm learning through the process. We have TikTok, Facebook, Instagram, YouTube, and other social media that we're trying to, you know, navigate and push on the Hispanic community as well. So that's the idea, is to grow. And I'm learning from the best. So when I came into the industry, I didn't have any background on financials. And now I'm like, oh my God, I'm next to Victor. My office is next to his office. And I'm learning every day. So now I'm studying for the license and I'm like, wow, it's a lot. But
2: English is your second language, so it's kind of hard, the technical language of finance.
1: Sure. It is. I'm learning, and I tell them, like, this is another world to me. Like, I'm learning another new language, but I'm learning from the best. So that's the good thing. And we're here to help anyone that needs the help. And now if, you know, I can translate too, so that would be good.
2: Yeah. At one time, my wife was thinking about taking English lessons that got rid of her accent.
3: Oh, no, said, please no.
2: No, don't do that. Please don't.
3: Please no. Oh, my goodness. Beautiful, beautiful accent. Diana, I know that Victor has mentioned this on the radio before. Almost weekly, we've been talking about this because we've started to really let the listeners know, you know, to go to the website. ilovemyretirement.com. Get on there. Check out the videos that you work so hard to produce with Victor, but he has realized that he's got to stay on top of this. It's a daily grind, really. And for you too. So have you had to encourage him to do that? Or are you just trying to like keep up pace with him at this point?
1: Yes.
3: Both, probably.
1: Working on that, bringing like new ideas, for videos. And this is a thing that we do like in a weekly basis. And so it is challenging, but we do understand that this is the new thing. So we have to be there in the new thing. Like social media has become and grown, and we need to fit into that, those viewers too. So
2: just these young people, you know, they got to make a video every 5 seconds. Hey, I'm eating at Arby's. Oh, look, Long John Silver's. Well, I'm at the movies.
3: I did suggest that Victor start doing some of these on location when you travel. And I think he's on board with that a little bit. And now again, that's going to require you to have some sort of equipment that will be mobile, but it would be so fun to show our listeners and your clients where you've traveled. And, you know, that sparks a little interest for somebody who is also about to enter the phase of wanting to travel more in retirement.
2: Yeah, I guess so. I just thought of me.
3: You know, help me, Diana. Help me. So
2: taking a week off is hard.
3: Yeah.
2: And then making a stupid video in that week. Just like, yeah.
3: You don't have to look at it that way, though. It just is, you know, a little quick one, yeah. But no.
2: Look at me. I'm on vacation. This reminds me of RMDs from your 401ks. Like, what?
3: Oh, my goodness, Diana. Now we're all getting a much better sense of what you have to face every single day. Hey, we've got to take a break, guys. We're coming up on the end of our segment here. But
2: I promise you the rest of the show is just answering financial questions.
3: Okay, well, Diana, stick around. We're happy to have you around. We're thrilled to have you on today. Thank you for joining us so very much. And we're going to step aside, take a quick break. 972-960-8700 is the phone number to reach out to the team here at McClure Capital. ilovemyretirement.com is where you'll find those amazing videos that Diana has been producing alongside Victor here every single day. All right, we're back here on the Common Sense Investing Show right after this break.
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0: Welcome back into the Common Sense Investing Show. I'm Amy Sharp alongside Victor McClure and Diane McClure joining us today here on the show as well. We'll see if she'll jump in on any of these questions, but for the most part, we're going to spend the rest of our show answering some of your questions that you've sent in, and we share these on the radio because we know that there are a lot of people asking these very same questions. Now, we don't always have all the details. We can't share them anyway, but it gives you a sense of how the team here at McClure Capital would approach these different questions. So, all right, 972-960-8700 is that number to reach out to the team. ILoveMyRetirement.com is the website. We're going to share that several times as we go throughout our show. Remember, it all starts with a retirement stress test of your portfolio as you walk through the doors here at McClure Capital. And once you decide to work with the team, that's where it begins. They're going to give you a 360-degree view of your financial picture by making sure the math makes sense, putting the numbers to work. And that's really where it all is, the foundational piece for your successful retirement. All right, here we go. First question. This one says, I've been worrying about long-term care coverage. Is insurance a good bet, or should I be looking at other options?
2: The one thing is weird, right, is think about it. The odds of your house burning down are like 1 in 100 or 1 in 1,000, some crazy number, right? But you wouldn't think about not having insurance to in case your house burned down, right? I know I actually talked to somebody the other day, was thinking about getting rid of it, but I'm like, yeah, well, but it's like 3/4 of us or 2/3 of us will need long-term care at one time in our lifetime. Yet most of us don't have insurance for it. The problem with insurance for long-term care, you know, so long-term care is necessary, but the problem is it's expensive. Traditional long-term care insurance can go up 50%, not 15, 50% per year once you get to an age when you might need it, like you're 80. And there's nothing you can do about it. It's just going to increase, right? Some of those really old policies that didn't have the escalators on there and you couldn't really raise it, man, if you got one of them, keep it. When I remember long-term care policies first came out, they'd be like $100 a month, $80, and they couldn't go up. They increased with inflation, some of them, and they couldn't raise your premium. Well, that almost broke GE Capital. And a couple other, that was the biggest one at the time. And so now they, to protect themselves from going bankrupt, they do go up, but they can go up so much that it's not worth it. Sometimes long-term care insurance is so expensive. You can buy, it's reasonable maybe in your 50s, maybe even 60s, But most people don't need long-term care in their 50s and 60s, right? It's 70s, 80s, 90s. And that's when it gets really expensive. So a lot of people, instead of expensive long-term care insurance that can increase the rest of your life, they'll buy some alternatives. One of the popular alternatives is long-term care insurance through life insurance. And some of them have a generous benefit. Let's say I've got a million-dollar policy. I die, I'm going to get $1 million to go into my wife or whatever. And they might give you 2% a month of the death benefit, which is like 20 grand a month in long-term care. If you need long-term care, it comes out of your death benefit. You know, in other words, if you used a few years of it, it would be your wife would get or husband would get $1 million minus this $20,000 a month you spend on long-term care. Those are pretty good. The negative part about the life insurance with long-term care benefits are it's the negative part of any kind of permanent life insurance, like your whole life's universal life's, you know, index universal life. So they're expensive. Those are expensive financial products. And mathematically, as a former nuclear chemist, it's difficult for me to go against math. Anytime you pay high fees, it works out for one side of the table and it's not yours. It would be a guy like me. But that's what you can't do. I can't, as a fiduciary, sell something that is expensive like that. I just can't. You can't pay high fees for mutual funds. You can't pay high fees for managed accounts or life insurance or anything else. Sometimes you can fund them in a certain way where it's lessens that. And so I'm not saying they're terrible for everybody. You know, if you got to buy a sell agreement with a partner, business partner, you're going to need some kind of permanent insurance. In that case, I'd probably lean towards the index universal life. I would stay away from the variable universal life because that goes down with stocks. Mm-hmm. I don't like that. And the regular universal life is just a dividend based thing that you can't really make big returns on ever. So the index universal life would be the way. One of the most interesting things to cover long-term care insurance probably have been these index annuities. So they're index annuities. So let's say I put in 50 grand. Well, they might give me 150 grand long-term care if I need it. And if I don't need it, I get my 50 grand plus index linked returns, which might be 3 or 4 or 5%. So I didn't need the long-term care. I get back my 50 grand plus 4 or 5% a year for the 10 years I had it or whatever and just cash it out. To me, that's a better option than things. Because remember, the problem with paying all this money in insurance, if you never use it, you don't get anything back. Well, this one you do. It's only needed if you need long-term care. So some of those, the only issue with those is that they can be, some of the A-plus carriers aren't in that field yet. You'll have to go at least A to A-minus to get them. The best ones are B, but don't do B-rated ever. There's a reason they've got bad credit. All right, so that's the only issue there. But, you know, we have a whole host of them. You can call us anytime, and we can go over those options, run the numbers for you, and see, because long-term care is an option. Now, remember, with long-term care, there's a certain level that you should think about long-term care. If you have under $1 million, probably not, because it's going to be expensive in relation to how much you have, right? And once you deplete your funds to a certain level, Medicaid will take over your long-term care facility or whatever. If you've got over $5-7 million, self-pay, it's not worth it a lot of times because you're not going to be in a facility long enough to cover $5-7 million plus. It's the people in between. I've got $1 million to $5 million, $1 million to $4 million, $1 million to $3 million, something like that. Those are the ones that consider some kind of long-term care insurance policy or whatever.
3: Okay. Next question. We've got a couple minutes left here before we have to take a break. This one says, I'm in a bit of a panic because my company is letting a lot of people go. Retirement has been on my horizon for a year or two now, but I don't know what to do if I'm let go. Should I just bite the bullet and retire before they have the chance to let me go? So I guess, yeah, if you have a little insight ahead of time, you feel like, is it better for me to do it first and just go ahead and retire? This is probably something a lot of people deal with.
2: Oh, it happens all the time. A lot of people call me all the time and they're getting rid of the, you know, older staff, mm-hmm. bringing on younger staff. Or half the pay.
3: Don't say it out loud. I don't want to think about that. As we were, we were all talking about this before the break, weren't we? Oh gosh.
2: Yeah. There's a merger happening. And when the merger, if you're the one being taken over, trust me, your days are numbered, especially if you're over 50. And so the question was, should she consider retiring early, or I think it was a she, retiring early, or just, you know, hope it doesn't happen? Well, that's when you have to run the numbers. You have to run all of the numbers. That's why we have the most comprehensive retirement planning software known to man. And you know, I want to know what my taxes are, what inflation has done to my expenses. You know, how much guaranteed income sources do I have coming in? What if I had to take Social Security a year or two earlier than I expected originally? Am I okay? And then you got to do the second step is, what if one of me or my spouse pass away? We're going to lose a Social Security and a pension and or a pension or so. All right. Is the surviving spouse okay? Cause remember, if one of you passes away, your expenses are probably 85% of what it was before. You still got a similar electric bill, water bill. You might be a little less food, a little less travel, but you also have more time to travel. I've had people that had sick, you know, spouses for years and they wouldn't travel and they went like an animal let out of a cage as soon as they passed. And it's not that they weren't sad. It's just they were cooped up so long. Now they can travel and spend a lot more. So you have to run all those numbers. Also, what if one of you needs long-term care, like that last question? If they need long-term care, am I going to survive that as well? Is the surviving spouse going to be okay? Because you think about it, right now, long-term care facility costs about maybe $6,000 a month here in North Texas. And if you just have 3% inflation, by the time I'm 80 years old, it's going to be like $12,000-$13,000 a month. So if you got this amount coming in, what, let's say it's $10,000 a month coming in, well, what are you going to do when you got another $13,000 a month coming out? So now your bills are $23,000 because you're paying for your bills at home plus a long-term care facility. Is your portfolio strong enough? Does it stress test enough to still be okay after that? That's why we run all the numbers. 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Says, okay, if I retire now, I'll be fine. If not, I'm going to have to work part-time for 3 years. Whatever the case is, you'll know and you can make appropriate decisions for yourself.
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3: News. I'm Daria Albinger. President Trump says the U.S. and Iran are scheduled to sign a framework for a peace deal tomorrow. Meanwhile, at least one person is dead after a tent collapsed at a church in Manita, Virginia, during a church celebration last night. More than 20 people were injured. The U.S. beat Paraguay 4-1 at L.A. Stadium last night in the opening match of the 2026 FIFA World Cup. The U.S. taking the lead just 7 minutes into the game. It was the first match played on U.S. soil since 1994. And next up for the Stars and the Stripes is Australia. They will meet next Friday night in Australia. 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
0: 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We get together every week here on the radio, try to make sense out of all things relating to retirement. We'd love to get a copy of Victor's book in your hands as well. It's also titled Common Sense Investing Guide to Retirement. So that all ties in, and then we'd love to have you go to the website, ilovemyretirement.com. That's where you're going to find all sorts of resources. We've talked about the love letter before a lot here on the show. That's on there. Anything that's going on here in the world of McClure Capital, but most importantly are these videos that Victor has been working on with his beautiful wife, Diana, who's on the radio with us today. And we heard from her off the top. Diana, I know you are soaking this up. You mentioned at the beginning of our program today that you are learning and getting ready to take your test, and you're going to be doing some of this right alongside Victor. But it is good to soak up this knowledge, isn't it? I've always thought that, you know, any class you take, I remember being in college and this, you know, before I was getting into television and things like that, any class I took didn't do anything compared to the hands-on training that I received when I was actually in the space. Do you feel that way?
1: Yes, definitely. And especially, I mean, I'm 49, and so, you know, going through all of this learning.
0: Learning is hard, yes.
1: It is not as easier when, you know, when I moved to this country, I was 18, 19. So that was easier than now. But,
0: really? Yeah.
1: You know, it's never too late. Like you said, anything that you learn, any time of your life, it's a learning. It's something that you add, you know, to your books. So I agree with you.
2: Yeah, it amazes me that all the college courses I took for this business, right? All of the finance courses, all of the ones of people that I hire and all the finance, that didn't teach you anything on actually doing this job.
0: No, that's what I was doing. Well, that's what I meant, Victor. And all of us in this space right now, we can all say that we lived in a time where there was none of this technology. And now we live in a time when there is the technology that changes by the day. And so for you to come into a marketing role, first of all, Diana, I give you kudos and high fives on that, because that is so hard when you've not been around it. I mean, I'm not saying you didn't know, you know, you have an iPhone and you're learning all the technology along the way with that, but to come on board and to really help produce these videos and learn about all the technology that's required for that, it's impressive. And it's definitely not easy to keep up with, is it?
1: Yes, it is. It is a learning. Every week we're learning a little bit. You know, we're learning about the lighting. We're learning about posting, the frequency of the posting, mm-hmm. and all of that. So it is a learning process for all of us, actually, because Victor didn't know about it either.
2: I can't even comment on a Facebook thing. I don't know.
1: He does not post picture. You can go to his Facebook.
0: Every once in a while, he'll say, I saw that picture on your, doesn't even know how to call, what to call it.
2: You didn't like me when I'm, what?
1: You didn't even get a like. It is.
2: I don't know what you're talking about.
0: I don't require you to like my pictures, Victor, in order for me to know that my worth with you. So I feel good, but.
2: You need a quick compliment and, complimenting Diana here. I'm going to have to start paying her.
0: Well, I'm
2: kidding.
0: I am finally just so happy. I'm so thrilled she's here. Diana and I have spoken, you know, in other ways, obviously, but I never have been able to talk her in to get on the radio. So good.
1: I know.
0: This is great.
1: But he is reading every comment that we get on TikTok from, like, you know, the people that are watching.
2: I answer every one of them.
1: Yes. It's not me answering. I show him the messages. He is the one answering. So for people out there that wants to comment and like on the videos.
2: Even the mean a-holes.
1: Yeah,
2: I'll comment.
1: Even the mean people.
0: Careful. Sometimes don't buy into it, Victor. Just you know.
2: No, I'm just like, thank you so much for your comment.
0: Yes.
2: How insightful.
0: Mm-hmm.
2: They called me a jerk and they hate my face. So I'm like, thank you so much.
1: We do try to understand
0: kill them with kindness.
1: Where people are coming from, and he is reading every single comment that people are leaving on his videos. So it's not me. It's not marketing department. It's Victor himself.
0: I love that.
3: I love that.
2: One guy said he wanted to punch me, and I said, thank you so much.
3: Victor.
2: Your comments are always appreciated.
3: Oh, my gosh. Hey,
2: There's crazy people out there. You got to be careful.
3: You do. And here's the thing. The more you put yourself out there, that's just the way it's going to be. But Diana, I'm glad you mentioned that, because I do think that's something that Victor hasn't mentioned that before here on the radio. And it's good, because a lot of times when there is a platform like this on social media, when nobody realizes if maybe there's a third party in the background that's just, you know, a robotic type answering these questions. And so for Victor to spend the time reading them, processing them, and responding to them is, I think it's worth it to me when I hear something like that. Yeah. So
2: if it was AI, they'd probably sound more intelligent.
1: Exactly. It's not AI answering to these comments.
3: Well, I think I would definitely know a Victor response versus an AI response.
2: I have listeners going, I listen to you because you'll say anything on the radio for 30 years. I'm going to hear you say the most ridiculous stuff.
1: He will put me out there. That's why I'm on the reasons why I'm here. I'm like, okay.
3: Yes. Tell us.
1: You hear my side too.
3: Tell us the truth, Diana. My goodness. I know he's always saying things like, you call him this or you know, and I'm like, yes, I don't believe that a bit.
2: You said I don't look the same as 20 years ago.
3: Well, nobody does.
2: She laughs.
3: Nobody does, Victor.
1: And he wants me to lie. And I tell him, no, I'm not going to lie, because we tell the truth. We are, you know,
2: I don't know if this is a Colombian culture thing, but Americans, we lie to protect our spouses.
3: No, I don't. I tell the truth too, Diana. And I'm glad you're on here to stay. This is girl power today, Victor. Sorry.
2: All right. We better get some next questions on.
3: Oh, I love it.
2: I'm outnumbered.
3: All right. Here we go. Well, I know you guys don't have grandkids. I don't have grandkids yet, but this next question is something I know a lot of our listeners will be able to connect with. This one says, I've got grandkids that I adore, and I want to make sure that they're able to have a great education. What are some ways that I can contribute to their education without jeopardizing my retirement? Boy, there's going to be a lot of people that resonate with this.
2: Yeah, this question comes up a lot. How do I contribute to my grandchild's education without screwing up my own retirement? That is, like I said, it's numbers. It's cash flow. That is the biggest thing. Remember, you've heard me say it 100 times. There's a definition of a happy retirement. It's one thing. Cash flow. If you have cash flow, you're happy. If you got 10 grand a month in bills, 20 grand a month coming in, you're happy. Let's say I want to put $1,000 a month into my grandchild's 529 planner. I got three of them. Well, I've got $10,000 a month extra every month. It's just cash flow. Even though you could have plenty in your portfolio, all right? But having that tick down every month will mess with you. It'll make you uncertain, right? Am I, you know, covering my grandchildren at our own cost? If it's just cash flow, those issues don't come up. 529 plans probably allow you to put the most. I don't know. I paid for my kids, but I said only state college. I know a lot of you out there said, no, I'll pay for the $75,000 a year for private college. And by the way, every one of my kids go, okay, I want to go to the University of Hawaii. Mm-hmm. I'd like to go to UCLA. I'm like, well, next. Did you see what the tuition is over there? You're nuts.
3: But, and it's rarely worth it to go, you know, unless it's a specific.
2: If it's Harvard or something like that, and they're going to be a doctor or something, I'd probably pony up, but it's not. My kids are average students at best. Let's be honest here.
3: That's okay. They can always.
2: I'm just saying. You can do this, but make sure you have cash flow, right? Mm-hmm. 529s are a really good thing. And 529s are weird. They're done by state, like Vanguard. I think it's like South Carolina or something, or North Carolina or something. But it doesn't matter. Kids can go anywhere. There is the Texas Tomorrow Fund thing. It's not called Texas Tomorrow. It's called Texas Promise Fund now. This was one of the best things for saving money for kids that I've ever seen. What you can allow to do is, it's Promise now, but it used to be Guaranteed. But it says you're buying tuition at today's rates. Because we know these colleges are, I'm not going to say what they are, because they're raising rates about quadruple inflation forever, you know, and just screwing our kids' eyes out. Our parents and grandparents, because they're the ones paying for this stuff a lot of time. But they just keep raising it. So you can buy it now, even if a kid is 2 years old. You can buy their tuition right now, 4-year college, 5-year, 6-year. You can buy it to a private college if you want. Pay today's tuition rates, because you know in 15, 20 years, it's not going to be the same price. The only drawback to that is they have to go to a Texas college. And that's another reason, because I did buy it for my children. I said, you will go to a Texas college. What if I don't want to? I go, well, you can pay for it yourself and go anywhere you want.
3: Sure.
2: You can go to Russia, China. I don't care. You know, pay for it yourself. Mm-hmm. But if you're going to pay for a college and not have one bit of debt and that free car I got you, you'll stay in Texas. Then you can go wherever you want.
3: Yeah.
2: But that's what you need to do is Texas Promise Fund. Look it up. Buying today's rates. And if for those grandparents that have enough money, boy, that'd be a nice present. Buying a 10-year-old or a 5-year-old. Here's 4 years of college for you. Or here's 2 years, whatever it is.
3: And you just have to know that.
2: That's right.
3: I'm sorry, Diana. Go ahead. I didn't mean
1: it. You can do it by credits. You buy like credits.
2: Yes.
1: So you figure how many credits you need for a certain career that you want to.
3: Mm-hmm. Okay.
1: And then you buy the credits. So it doesn't have to be the 4 years.
2: So you forget all the inflation that we're going to have for the next 10, 15 years and do it now. Because I can tell you this, just like your electric bill and your water bill, they ain't cutting it in half tomorrow.
3: No.
2: It ain't going to go down. So those are the two 529 plans and Texas Promise Fund. Those are two really good options for, kids college.
3: And here's the thing. The 10-year-old is not going to be impressed with your gift, but that is not the point. It's like, savings bonds,
2: They
3: used to, my parents would get the kids savings bonds and they were like, what does this mean? It doesn't mean anything right now. But, that's the thing. You have to look beyond and broader scope when you're giving a gift to a young person. Obviously you're giving it to the parent more than you are the kid, but,
2: something that people don't know too as well. I'm using two of these. I adopted one of my children from CPS.
3: Mm-hmm.
2: And if you adopt a child from CPS, they get free tuition in all Texas colleges, which is really nice, right?
3: Nice.
2: And then I got another one because I'm a Texas veteran. So all you veterans out there, I think it's called the Hazelwood Act. One of your children gets free tuition for 4-year college, right?
3: Wow.
2: And that's a pretty good deal. For 6 years of suffering, I don't know if it's worth it, but I'm just saying,
3: No,
2: those are really good plans. If you can have access to those, definitely take advantage of them.
3: Very good. Great questions. Thank you so much for sending these in. We've got a couple more we'll try to get to in our last segment of the Common Sense Investing Show when we return here with Victor McClure and Diana McClure joining us today. 972-960-8700. ilovemyretirement.com is the website. 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
3: Welcome back into the Common Sense Investing Show. What a great conversation we've had today. We've changed things up a little bit. Steve Ringo not joining us today. He's out of the office, but Victor McClure is here. And we finally were able to get Diana McClure to come into the radio show and sit down and chat with us. It's been a true joy to have her on. And as she's learning as well to become an advisor and work alongside the team here at McClure Capital, she's already fulfilling the marketing role and all sorts of other roles here. But this has been a learning process for you too, Diana, right? To join in the radio show. It's different, isn't it, than just having a conversation in the office?
1: It is a thing. Definitely is not easy.
2: Hablamos español. Oh. Did I say that right?
1: Okay.
2: I think I said it right.
1: We need to ask Victor, how's his Spanish going?
2: Oh, it's terrible. Duolingo. I just said those two words.
3: You didn't. Well, pretty good to me. I'm sure. No. Yeah, well.
2: I'm from East Texas. I can barely speak English for God's sake.
3: So the point is, Diana, the point is you can still say things at home and he doesn't have a clue what you're saying.
1: No, he does actually.
3: Oh, shoot.
2: I'm starting to pick it up.
1: Be
2: I'm
1: careful.
2: Like, oh,
3: shoot. Okay. Well, I was hoping we could try that, but okay.
1: 360 some days of Duolingo, they do work.
2: Well, I'm from North Texas, you know, and there's a lot of Hispanics here the whole time I've been growing up. So sure. I knew all the cuss words.
3: Oh, of
2: from,
3: course.
2: Early age. No. That has not done anything for me in this format. Mm-hmm.
3: No doubt. No doubt at all.
1: But I'm here. I can translate if we have like any Spanish.
2: And I can
1: speaker.
2: Still translate the cuss words.
1: Okay, there you go.
3: Oh, my goodness. I think that's great. It's such a wonderful service to offer to clients and to know that ahead of time. Sometimes people, you know, Victor and Steve and I talk all the time on the show about people being hesitant to come in and start the conversation just because they think they have the wrong questions or they don't have the right paperwork, whatever it may be. This, too, is something that probably holds people back because, you know, will they understand me? Will I be able to have a conversation with them? And to be able to offer that service here at McClure Capital it's just a triple threat, essentially.
2: I know. I remember when I was in school and, you know, I was all in these advanced classes with these, you know, jerks. And one of them would say, Victor just answers questions all the time. He just asks questions all the time.
3: Yeah.
2: He's not even listening. And she goes, that means he's listening.
3: Yes.
2: He's asking questions constantly. And he goes, and his test scores are better than yours.
3: Yeah.
2: But he's listening.
3: Yes.
2: And so questions are everything. If you have a financial advisor, hopefully you'll do business with us.
3: Good
2: but
3: point.
2: If you don't, you should ask questions of your financial advisor. What are they doing for the fee that you're charging? Mm-hmm. You know, what are they going for ongoing? You know, for ongoing, let's say we've been in business with you 10 years. What changes do we make? We just set it and forget it forever? You know, what happens here? Are you going to help us with our Medicare? How about putting all our stuff together in one app, you know, things like that. So clients nowadays get more benefits than it used to be. Remember, I was a stockbroker in the 80s. We just gave stock tips. That was it. Now you get retirement planning, income planning, apps that show all your accounts, even your bank accounts, credit cards, and your financial accounts. They don't have to be with our firm, but you get all of those kind of things. We're going to help you with the Medicare planning, Social Security planning. There's so many different things you get, and they don't cost you anything. So if you're not getting all those things, you should, because you deserve it, because they should come as part of the package now.
3: All right. I think we have time for another question. We'll do this and close out with some, hopefully some more wisdom from Diana today here on our show. All right. Last question. My wife and I have always wanted to run a small bed and breakfast after we retire. Now that we've got some time in our hands, we're really thinking about that B&B dream. But is it too dicey to get into the hospitality business these days because of things like inflation and stress? We're not quite ready to let go of this dream. Boy, is that some, they're definitely in tune to the challenges that they could face.
2: Oh my gosh. I've heard that for 30 years. Mm-hmm. The dream of opening an Airbnb. That is the last thing I ever want to do.
3: It's not your dream, Victor. It's not your dream. Yeah.
2: I can just imagine me cooking this dinner and they throw it on the floor. This is terrible. You're the worst host ever. Get me a one star with, you know.
3: Oh my gosh. Generally, people are going to have those skills before they have the dream, Victor. So yeah, you're not going to, we're not going to
2: cancel their credit card. So they run out in the middle of the night. I can take it. Or everything breaks and I got to fix it. But it's just, you got to look at everything. Hospitality is one of those things that it's tough, right? There's some people that really love that boutique type of thing. Another person might like the actual hotel, the convenience of a hotel. Another person might like the space and the washer and dryer in an Airbnb. And with the advent of Airbnbs and all that, man, I don't know. I just don't know. But I think in North Texas, it's not real popular here, but maybe like up in Maine or parts of Northern California, it would be those more beautiful areas.
3: Right.
2: Yeah, it definitely could be. But you just got to run the numbers, right? Don't listen to the sales pitch. It's like people buying rental properties, just run the numbers. This is what I do for a living. People come to me and say, all right, I've got these 10 rental properties. I'd like you to know mathematically, because remember, I was a nuclear chemist. It's just math to me. Are they worth keeping? And I don't have any emotions whatsoever about this. If you're not making more than the risk-free rate, it's not worth it. In other words, if you got $1 million property, $1 million in equity, and you can get 5% or 4% on CD or whatever, if it's not making that, it's not worth it. And 90% of, not 90, probably 80% of the people I talked to lately, they're not making 4 or 5% after, and that's with fully rented, no repairs, no vacancies, you know, all that kind of stuff. It's not worth it. It was at one time. So what people say, no, I only bought this house for 500,000. It's worth $1 million. I get that. So yes, based on your 500,000, this might be worth it, but it's worth $1 million. So it doesn't matter what you paid for it. It matters what you can get for it now versus what you can get as a risk-free rate. Now, it could be your passion. Making money with this bed and breakfast.
3: B&B,
2: might not be your objective. Just sitting there and cooking, cleaning for other people, that might be heaven for you. Not for me, but it could be your dream, right? If it's not making something like that, unless it is your dream just to do it and you don't care about money, go ahead. But if it's not, always think about it. All right, how much vacancy do you think you'd have? Check out things similar in the area, how much you got to pay, how much vacancies they have in these different ones, what kind of actual rent they're getting. Add that up, put a stress test it, so make it a little lower than average. Can you still survive knowing that your electric's going to keep going up, your property tax is going to keep going up, all of those expenses are going to keep going up. And you could put in a little magnifier for, you know, rent going up over time too, but just see if it makes sense financially. I'm a guy that when I was younger, I did things sometimes emotionally. As I'm older, I do things mathematically. I don't think about it. If it doesn't make mathematical sense, I don't do it. Like somebody brought me this solar panel. They're going to rent solar panels. It was like, you rent them from the thing or you lease them or you put them on payment, something like that. And you were going to save 30% on your bill. I read this contract. It was like, they're going to charge them. It was like $100,000 solar panels. They're going to charge them, $80,000 in solar panels. They're going to charge them $100,000 as like a purchase price bonus because they're going to finance them and then charge them like 20% a year in interest. I'm like, this is a horrible deal. Just because you're going to save something, then you're stuck with it. Now you try to sell the property. The other people don't want to take over your contract. Now you got to eat the money to pay off those solar panels. But did I say you shouldn't have solar panels? No, I have solar panels in my house. I pay cash for them. And I know the payback is when I'm like 80, but it wasn't for me. It was for my wife. So it's not all about math, but it is about making sense. So having a bed and breakfast, if it's your dream and you can make a living and it's is at least close to the risk-free rate, go for it. If it's not, I wouldn't make it a second thought.
3: Victor, thank you so much. But more importantly, Diana, thank you so much for joining us today. It's really been a true pleasure to have you on. I hope you'll come back.
1: Thank you, Amy.
3: All right. Fantastic.
2: That's a no.
1: I will be here next week with Steve and Victor.
3: I told her next week when Steve returns, she needs to be sitting in that chair and tell him just to walk right back to his office. He's not needed here anymore. All right. That's not true. We love Steve as well. All right. Thank you so much to Victor and to Diana. Very special show today. We appreciate it. 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
34: Deal for a deal. I'm Daria Albinger, Fox News. President Trump says the framework for a peace agreement with Iran is expected to be signed tomorrow. Fox's Rich Etson at the White House says the sticking point had been the nuclear program.
35: American and Iranian officials say they've made significant progress in negotiations on a ceasefire agreement. Senior administration official says the two sides are about 80 to 85% of the way there. Iranian Foreign Minister Abbas Araghchi writes a deal, quote, has never been closer. Pending its finalization, the media should refrain from entering speculation about its content. Specifics are unclear, though a senior administration official suggested an initial phase would extend the ceasefire for 60 days when Iran would reopen the Strait of Hormuz, agree to dismantle its nuclear material and ship it out of the country, and end its support for terrorist groups across the region. If Iran hits certain performance metrics, then it could receive access to billions in frozen assets.
34: Vice President Vance emphasizing Iran will meet its obligations before it sees any economic benefits. Team USA won its World Cup opener last night against Paraguay. 4-1.
0: Amazing, spectacular, historic. It's being called the best U.S. men's national soccer team showing at a World Cup ever. And that's because for the first time in history, the U.S. men's national soccer team scored 4 goals in a World Cup match. To put that in perspective, Team USA scored 3 goals total in the last World Cup. Now, last night, Team USA dominated Paraguay 4-1 in Los Angeles, led by Flo Balogun, becoming the first American to score 2 goals in a World Cup match since 1930.
34: Fox's Brian Yenis outside MetLife Stadium, which has been rebranded New York, New Jersey Stadium for the tournament. This, by the way, is the first time the U.S. has hosted a World Cup match since 1994. Next up for the U.S., Australia, next week in Seattle. 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
10: Hi, I'm Mars Ward, president of Callaway's Nursery. 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And now, here's Neil.
11: Thank you, Mars, very, very much, and appreciate that. Happy afternoon, everybody. And let me send something to my wife. I'll explain in a moment. This is more important than you think. One more word here, just a moment. I didn't quite get it done in time. There, she is looking for a recipe. We have a very important gathering this afternoon we're going to, and we leave in an hour and a half, and she needs the recipe that I was able to find for her. So there, got it sent, and found it again. Good afternoon. Welcome to our program. Glad to have you tuned. I'm Neil Sperry, and my goal here is to answer your lawn and garden questions in the next hour. Hope you'll pick up that phone and give me a call. It is 888-787-KLIF, 888-787-5543. And this is all about your lawn, your landscape, your fruit, flower, and vegetable garden. Simple as that. Mike Bass is running the boards and screening the calls, and he is wonderful. That's all there is to it. So you'll talk to Mike first, and then you'll get me. We can talk about your lawn and anything that might be going wrong with it now, or anything you want to avoid going wrong in the future. We can talk about your landscape, your fall garden. You know, your fall garden starts pretty soon now. We're going to talk about one thing that needs to start right away, and can also talk about any landscaping you might want to do at this point. And I've lost my call screen because I was doing the search for the recipe at that point. So let me reestablish that. So there we are. And I'll give you the phone number once again. I see that. Got it, Mike. The phone number, toll free on this Saturday, this sultry Saturday afternoon, 888-787-KLIF, 888-787-5543. Call right now, please. And the program begins with information about the SPCA.

0: of Texas. Got one more thing I got to do. And that's to turn right around here and get my ad copy. Because that would be kind of nice to have in a time like this for the SPCA of Texas. That was what I was doing when I got the call from my wife. Do you have the recipe, please? So, here we go. Today's SPCA of Texas dog is Lewis, L-E-W-I-S. If you want to look him up on their website, you need to have the right spelling. You might be looking at an entirely different dog. They have a lot of dogs, but this is L-E-W-I-S. Lewis has the sweetest eyes you have ever seen. They are soft, a little sad, full of something that looks remarkably like hope. The kind of hope that's been tested but never quite extinguished. His name is Lewis, and he is without a doubt one of the most deserving pups ever to walk through the doors at the SPCA of Texas. Lewis came to them from a situation that was not kind to him. He arrived thin, his skin in need of healing, his body asking for the basic care and gentle attention that every animal deserves. He is on medication and needs to gain some weight, and he has a dental procedure ahead of him that'll make him feel so much better once it's done. Lewis has a road to travel before he is fully himself. But Lewis also has a personality so sweet and genuine it will stop you in your tracks. A tan, dappled coat that is already telling the story of a handsome boy that Lewis is becoming. The spirit that still reaches toward people with warmth and gratitude and trust. Lewis is available for foster to adopt, and he is urgently looking for a home where he can heal in a way that shelter walls simply cannot provide. Somewhere warm and quiet, where he feels safe. Somewhere a kind person looks at him every day and says that he is worth it. Fostering a pet with the SPCA of Texas is free. They supply all the food, all the bowls, the toys, the medications, whatever the pet needs at no charge. I mentioned a dental procedure, they'll supply that as well. You don't have to be there for the whole journey, even part of it would change his life. And if you open your door to Lewis and watch him heal and grow into the dog he's always had the potential to be, something tells us you might not let him go. You might find yourself adopting Lewis. That's their hope. That's Lewis's hope. But however many days you keep him, it will be appreciated. You can go by and meet Lewis right now at the Jan Reese Jones Animal Care Center at 2400 Lone Star Drive, Dallas 75212. I'll give that address again in a minute. Again, it's Lewis, L-E-W-I-S. That center is open 7 days a week from noon to 6. Lewis has been neutered. He's been microchipped. He's up to date on his vaccinations. That's how much they believe in him. They're getting him ready for you. 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Lewis, L-E-W-I-S. 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That's in West Dallas, and it's a very uplifting facility, and he is a very uplifting guy who wants to lift you up, lift your spirits as you watch him improve. 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Lewis will go out and lay beneath your trees and enjoy life to the fullest, and you will too, and then you'll go in the house and have a great time with Lewis in the house. Arborological Services, serving the Metroplex with the finest in tree care since 1981. 12 International Society of Arboriculture certified arborists. You know, I say that in each one of their ads, and you're probably saying to yourself, what on earth is that? Well, the International Society of Arboriculture is an international, a worldwide group of men and women who band together to make sure that tree care given worldwide is at the top of the trade, so that trees will be cared for perfectly all over the world. Trees are equally important in every country of this world, and this is the organization that ensures that trees will be given the best of care. and in the Dallas-Fort Worth area, which is the only area that Arborological Services serves. 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
1: 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I'm Greg Polito at Callaway's in North Fort Worth. And now, back to Neil.
0: Thank you, Greg. Greg's been a friend for, 10 years or longer. Just a long-time member of the Callaway's team. Thank you, sir, very much. That's a great store. If you're in Keller or anywhere in Northwest Fort Worth, that's the place to go. The phone number, once again, 888-787-KLIF. Several things that are extremely timely right now that we want to talk about today. Make sure that we get them in. This is the weekend, last call for applying the second round of pre-emergent weed killer granules. Second application. If you missed the one in March, just tune out for about a minute because it doesn't apply to you. You missed it. You blew it. This is to prevent the germination of crabgrass and grass burrs on any type of lawn grass, beneath trees and shrubs, even in ground cover beds, whatever. This would be Balan, Dimension, or Halts. B-A-L-A-N. Balan, Dimension, D-I-M-E-N-S-I-O-N, or Halts, H-A-L-T-S. Those three pre-emergent weed killers, any one of them, whatever you used in March, doesn't matter. Now you use any one of those three. They don't have to be the same. And the reason you have to do two is our growing season here, the non-freezing time, is so long from March clear through the fall that we need a booster shot to get the late germinating seeds. And so for crabgrass and grass burrs, you need to make a second application 90 days after the first application, and that would put you right now, finishing up now, with one of those three, Balan, Dimension, or Halts. They may be hard to find right now. If you do find them, I would suggest buying enough for this application and also for the third application, which is a different purpose, but that one is made the first 2 weeks of September, and that's for the winter grassy weeds, the cool season weeds. So that's a very timely thing. It needs to be done this weekend. Your time is up. Your time is running out fast. Second thing that needs to be done right away, well, I'll save it for a moment from now, but that, I have another one that is equally timely, and we'll come to that one in a moment. I'm going to save advertising my book in a way that is a call to action. I'm just going to tell you about my book. You may remember from last week that I did not give you a way to order it last week because Gretchen from my office, who takes all the orders, broke her shoulder, and she's had surgery, and she's getting much better. We will be taking her to our event this afternoon, but she's not in any condition to be taking orders just yet. So for this weekend, I won't give you any call to action on it, not much of one. But the book is called Neil Sperry's Lone Star Gardening. It is so much more thorough than my Complete Guide to Texas Gardening, which I wrote in 1982 and revised in 1991. This one is so much more up to date. It has 344 pages, 840 of my photographs. It's a hardback. I had it printed in San Antonio. It covers every aspect of outdoor gardening for every county in Texas. And I spent a year of my life writing this book. I will guarantee your satisfaction with the book, or I'll refund every penny of the book. And I personally sign every copy before I take them to the post office. We'll resume taking orders on it in about a week. But in the meanwhile, if you need a copy, there are some copies available at Callaway's Nurseries in the DFW area and also at Cedar Park by Austin or at Cornelius Nurseries in Houston. And I signed and sold those some time back, and so they still have a limited supply. So that's Neil Sperry's Lone Star Gardening. It's $34.95 when you buy it directly from me, but it's not available currently for a few more days. Stand by, and I'll give you details on that soon. Neil Sperry's Lone Star Gardening. Don't tackle Texas without it. More in just a moment. 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
0: Tommy is our pastor, and that's our church, and we invite you to come to our church. 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Tommy will join us to share with us in about 25 minutes or so, something like that. 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How can a owner and the team from a stone company be leaders? 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They are leaders because they work with their industry to show the way to do things, to help their community, and they do a great job of it. Mike and Derek Wisenand support their industry, and they support their North Texas community, Dallas-Fort Worth area community. 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I'll repeat that in a minute. It's a mess of an address. Just it keeps going on and on. I'll give it to you again. They're open Monday through Saturday with 22 acres. Whiskey Stone has the largest hardscape selection in Texas. 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
3: This segment of Neil Sperry's Texas Gardening is presented by your friends at Callaway's. I'm Angelita at Callaway's in Austin. And now, back to Neil.
0: Thank you, Angelita, very, very much. And in Cedar Park in the Austin area, that's a great venture to go into that area, beautiful part of the state. The phone number, if you'd like to call, 888-787-KLIF, numerically, 888-787-5543. Several things that are very timely right now, but the other big one I want to mention. If you have St. Augustine turf and you have only fed it once or not at all this year, you need to make your last feeding before the summer. This is kind of like you're going into the South Texas area down by Kennedy, last gas station for 100 miles. That's kind of the way this is, last feeding for about 100 days. You don't want to fertilize St. Augustine with nitrogen during the hot weather of the summer. You fertilize now by mid-June, and then you sit out until early September. Why would you do that, Neil? This is a warm season grass. It grows during the hot weather. There are two reasons. One is that we over-fertilize St. Augustine. It doesn't need as much as we tend to give it. And secondly, and much more importantly, when you put nitrogen on St. Augustine in the heat, in the hot weather, you will greatly encourage the development of a disease called gray leaf spot. If you ever have St. Augustine look very pale in the summer, I don't mean dead from chinch bugs. I'm talking about just, you look at it and it's yellowed and sickly in July. And you go out and look at individual blades. If they have diamond-shaped spots on the blades, especially in the midrib, right along the mid of the middle part, the middle vein, that's gray leaf spot. Diamond-shaped, very angular spots. That's gray leaf spot. Sometimes they'll even show up on the runners, on the stems. That's gray leaf spot, and it is exacerbated big time by application of nitrogen in the heat. First I ever saw of it was in the 1990s, and I had a very good turf friend, management friend. We grew up together. He was one of the finest turf people in the South. And I had him come to my home, and I said, Jim McAfee, what is wrong with my lawn? And he said, have you fertilized lately? I said, yeah, I did a couple of weeks ago. The lawn was looking so bad, and fertilizer didn't help. It just got worse. I said, I know. So that's gray leaf spot, and nitrogen's your enemy in the summer. And so that's what I am conveying on from Jim's lips to your ears now. And there is a fungicide that will stop that, but you don't want to count on that as your remedy forever. You want to quit fertilizing in the hot weather. The fungicide is azoxystrobin. It's in Disease X in the Scots line. Azoxystrobin. Same thing you use for take-all root rot in the spring and for brown patch in the fall. But don't count on that. Deal with it with cutting back on the nitrogen. So that fertilizer needs to be put out this weekend and no more until September. That's the second thing that's very, very timely right now. Another thing that I would recommend to you is if you are interested in planting crepe myrtles, I'd get into the garden centers now. They're in bloom in garden centers now. You need to measure how tall and wide you want your crepe myrtle to be. Don't put them up against the house unless you're dealing with a dwarf crepe myrtle that gets knee high at maturity. If you're dealing with anything that is going to be chest high or head high at maturity or tree form or something, put it out 8 or 10 or 12 feet from the house. Tree form, it needs to be 12 to 15 feet out from the house. And know how tall and how wide you can tolerate where you're going to be planting. It needs to be in full sun. And then go buy a crepe myrtle that will fit that space. Don't be buying one just because it's pretty in the garden center and then come home and say, gosh, it gets taller than I thought it did. And then you have to whack it back. You don't want to do that. Don't set yourself up that way. So know the space you have and buy the best variety of that size. And just a word of precaution. Be careful putting red crepe myrtles against red brick or pink brick or other red flowers because it can clash. I like red as much as anybody else, but I have found through a long life that the color that blends best out of the crepe myrtle clan with all colors is purple. And my favorite crepe myrtle of all is Catawba. It gets about 15 feet tall, 18 feet. It's the second level of height. Taller yet would be Twilight. But, oh my goodness, I love Catawba crepe myrtles. They bloom three or four times a year, and they're a rich wine purple. Just beautiful. They're in bloom right now. But keep them out from the house so you don't have to top them. Don't ever top a crepe myrtle. All right, so buying crepe myrtles, the sooner the better, because you can get the best selection at this point. Okay, we'll take a break for a tiny garden tip, and then I'll come back and we'll have some other things. And love to entertain any call that you might have. 888-787-KLIF. Baylor Scott & White. This is the place you want to go if you have any kind of medical need or just routine checkups or anything of that sort. We are big believers in the Baylor Scott & White system at our house. And they have an app that has really made that a whole lot easier. It's MyBSW Health. And that's the name of the app. MyBSW Health. Now, the MyBSW, that's Baylor, Scott, and White. That was the merger of Baylor Hospital System and Scott and White Hospital System. I guess you had figured that out, hadn't you? 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
0: That broadcast from L.A. last night was just beautiful. They did a hats off to Los Angeles. They did a beautiful job with that. And they made soccer very viewable. And I think all those cameras paid off. Let me tell you about my eGardens electronic newsletter right now. I'd love to have you sign up for it. Join the 80,000 other gardeners in Texas who get eGardens each Thursday evening at 6. It is free. It has been for 22 years. It always will be free. And there are five stories in eGardens each week. One of those is a featured plant of the week. The one that I'll have this coming Thursday is a plant that is not very common. It's a tree. Not very common, ought to be more common. Lovely tree. And the photo that I took yesterday for it, several photos, I needed them desperately because I've not been able to find a good looking one in a landscape for a long time. And so I'll talk about it. It is available. It's just hard to find. And so that's Neil Sperry's eGardens. There always is a featured plant of the week. There always is Gardening This Weekend, where I point out the 10 or 12 things that are most timely, most important in eGardens this week. I pointed out that your time is running out for pre-emergent weed control and fertilizing St. Augustine. Have you heard that anywhere else? That's right. Well, it's in eGardens each week, the things that need to be done that weekend, and what needs to be pruned, what needs to be fertilized, what needs to be protected from insect and disease problems. And then the third thing that will be in every one of the eGardens is my answers to your garden questions. So that's what you can look for in each one of the eGardens. Diane Sitton will have a story this week, a beautiful story, and then one other story coming up. So lots of great things in Neil Sperry's eGardens. If you want to see what it looks like, go to my website, neilsperry.com, and click on the eGardens tab. You can see the most recent issue, and you can also sign up right on that same page. That's at neilsperry.com, NEILSPERRY.com, Neil Sperry's eGardens.
2: 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I think you'll find it useful. We're talking about ground covers and when you ought to consider them. And remember that if grass will grow in an area, it's going to be the lowest maintenance ground covering plant that you can choose. However, there are times that we want ground covers. Let's talk about two of the best for full sun. Asian jasmine is the most popular full sun ground cover in Texas. Its dark glossy foliage is handsome and the plantings stay compact to 6 to 8 inches tall. Several selections are also available, several of them variegated. The standard green one, the old fashioned one, is still the favorite, still the best. Purple winter creeper euonymus is rapidly gaining in popularity. It's also a full sun choice, although both it and Asian jasmine can also tolerate a good deal of shade. Purple winter creeper gets its name and its distinction by having maroon foliage all winter. In the summer, it's a deep forest green. It gets about 8 inches tall. I have more gardening tips for you each Thursday evening in eGardens, my free weekly electronic newsletter. Sign up at neilsperry.com.
0: Let me tell you about Wild Birds Unlimited. Thanks for asking. I'll just tell you about Wild Birds Unlimited in McKinney at 3001 South Hardin Boulevard, just south of El Dorado Parkway. This is a fabulous store, and you will love going there. Cheryl Miller, known as Birdie to all who know and love her, has put together a great team of enthusiastic bird watchers, bird feeders, and just knowledgeable people about birds. You'll love going in this store and see if you don't agree. When you walk in the door, you will be greeted cheerfully. You will be asked if they can help you. And if you say, no, I just want to see what Neil says about this store is true. And they'll say, okay, that's great. Glad that you heard Neil talking about us. Let us know if we can help. We'll be right here. And they'll be back doing their work, stocking the shelves, whatever. And if you need the help, they can be there in an instant. Look off to the right at the cylinders of birdseed. That's what I normally stock up on because that's what keeps the birds coming to our feeders. The cylinders of, for example, Woodpecker's Feast. We had 7 or 8 woodpeckers in our backyard landscape the other day, all going back and forth from the cylinder, the Woodpecker's Feast cylinder. We actually had 2 of those up at the same time. Then they have other cylinders for songbirds, for nesting birds, and I think we probably currently have, in a given 10-minute stretch, probably 6 or 8 cardinals. We have blue jays, and we have all kinds of little songbirds, just wonderful birds. So you will get that same kind of activity at your feeders when you go to Wild Birds Unlimited and let them show you the different kinds of feeders that they have and all the different combinations of seeds, carefully researched. Also, take a look at their hummingbird feeders. They are second to none in the world, the best you'll ever find. all of that and so much more at Wild Birds Unlimited, 3001 South Hardin Boulevard, right beside the Tom Thumb store in Hallmark, there in the south side of McKinney, about half a mile north of the McKinney Football Stadium on Hardin, H-A-R-D-I-N. 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
0: I hope you never have a foundation problem. 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
3: I'm Heather with Callaway's Nursery in Flower Mound, and we're proud to present this hour of Neil Sperry's Texas Gardening. And now back to Neil.
0: Thank you, Heather, very, very much. All right, I want to go through some things fairly rapidly that are important that you watch for, look for, that you may see. Some of them are harmful, some of them not harmful at all. For example, you may see tent caterpillars or webworms, whatever you want to call them, tent caterpillars in pecan trees and even in, for example, walnuts, if you have a walnut tree. Tent caterpillars will strip the foliage off the outer branches, and it's very important if you have them, if you can reach them with a long-handled pole pruner, just to nip them off the ends of the branches, nip the whole thing, the tent, before it becomes big and size of a pig. Let it fall to the ground, gather them up, and send them off with the trash. Don't burn them. Don't try to spray them. They're too far up, and it's not an effective way to control the caterpillars. You can't get the spray into the web very efficiently. So that's tent caterpillars. If you see leaf rollers on trees like sweet gums and red buds where the leaves are cemented together, you want to use a systemic insecticide put on the ground and then watered in, or maybe it's put on as a liquid and put around the drip line of the tree. So if the tree takes it up, it takes 3 or 4 weeks for it to be taken into the tree enough to stop the leaf rollers, but that is what you could do. It's better to do that about a month ahead of time, but anyway, that's where you go. A lot of spider mites out there on junipers, on tomato plants, marigolds, beans, oh my gosh, on marigolds and tomatoes. If the bottom leaves are starting to turn tan and are then brown, and are dried and crisp, take a leaf that hasn't gone quite that far and thump it over white paper. If you see little specks that start to trot around after about 10 seconds, once they figure out we've been shaken loose, these are so small that you could put 20 of them on the head of a pin shoulder to shoulder. Seriously, I'm not kidding. If that's what you see, then that's spider mites, and they're extremely damaging. You need to get, if it's on tomatoes, you need to get an insecticide that is labeled for spider mite control and that is cleared for use on edible vegetables. And then spray About 5 days later, I would test the leaves again. If you don't see any more spider mites moving around actively, then you don't have to worry about spraying again for a little while, but odds are you'll still see them and you'll have to spray a second time. They are probably the most damaging of the pest problems we have in our flower and vegetable gardens in Texas. They hit a bunch of different kinds of plants. What else? I saw Bermuda grass in bloom this week as we were coming and going to Houston, going and coming back from Houston. And when you see a lot of seed heads on Bermuda grass, you know that Bermuda smut is a possibility, where you get black seed heads. You get all over your white sneakers when you walk through it. The control for that is mow it off and put on a high nitrogen fertilizer to stimulate vegetative growth, new leaf growth. That will come at the expense of the flower head. You don't need those flowers. It means that your lawn is getting a little bit hungry. And so nitrogen will help bypass the Bermuda smut. It doesn't kill the lawn. It just kills your shoes. It's just annoying to see somebody go through Bermuda smut with white sneakers and white slacks. Not a happy person when they come out the other side. What else do I have? I think that's pretty much everything. If you have container plants, hanging baskets and patio containers, fertilize them pretty much every time you water them or every other time with a water-soluble, complete and balanced fertilizer, because they're going to be using up the nutrients really rapidly. That's very important. A quick message of why I was on the road to Houston. And that is because of my every 3 month checkup at MD Anderson for stage 4 melanoma. And now for 3 years, I have been cancer free. And I thank God for that blessing. And thanks to Opdualag, the immunotherapy product I was given. I am the luckiest guy in the world. I only got one round of four before the side effects got to me, and I can't have any more, but it did its job apparently. And I've been moved every 6 month treatments. There are a lot of people who are not that fortunate, and I know that, and I understand. I get the message. Especially thanks to the people at MD Anderson. They are the most cheerful, supportive, helpful, from the valet Parkers all the way to the, I've never met the CEO of MD Anderson, but it must start at the top and reflect on down. The most wonderful staff. So just hats off. Let me tell you about my book quickly. We'll take our last break for the hour. Tell you about my book and the fact that we will have it back on available sale in a week. Gretchen's healing quickly. We have an event that we're going to tonight with her and others, and so I'll have a chance to visit with her, but let her have some more time off before she starts taking orders and typing up labels for us. Broke her shoulder, poor thing. My book is Neil Spray's Lone Star Gardening. It covers every aspect of outdoor gardening, from lawns and landscapes to fruit gardens, flower gardens, vegetable gardens, the whole works. And with 840 photos, 344 pages, it's a hardback. I had it printed in San Antonio so I could go to all the press checks. And it just has a wealth of information. I made sure that it had everything that I wanted to put in a given book. So it might be the only gardening reference that you'll need to have around. It's a rather haughty kind of a thing to say, so forgive me for that, but it will be very useful to you anyway, and I will guarantee your satisfaction with it, or I'll refund every penny that you pay for it. It's I've had it on sale for $34.95 for the last year or so, and when we bring it back, probably in a week, don't know that for sure, but in a week, then we'll announce all the details. But in the meanwhile, if you need a copy, it is available at Callaway's Nurseries in Dallas-Fort Worth and Austin, and also Cornelius Nurseries in Houston. They have signed copies available for you. You need to ask for it when you go in, because a lot of them are undercover and for protection from moisture. But that's Neil Sperry's Lone Star Gardening. $34.95 is the price that I have on it. And I'd love to get one to you, and we'll have details starting next week. And so keep that in mind. More after these messages.
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0: Thank you, Jen, very, very much. And we are joined right now, as I told you half an hour ago, we would be joined by Pastor Tommy Brummett of the First United Methodist Church of downtown McKinney, where just about everything possible is happening this weekend at the First United Methodist Church. Tommy, how are you?
12: I'm fine, Neil. It's just kind of a regular weekend. There's always a million things going on.
0: Yeah, I know that. But above all weekends, this one, I'll tell you, it's really, really something. And next week as well. So I'm just going to let you take the ball and run with it, the soccer ball. You know, you can't take it and run with it. You can kick it. Tell us what's going on in the next 3 or 4 days, starting with tomorrow. Well, starting with today. What have you been doing today?
12: Sure. Well, so we have our Feeding Friends and Families on Saturday mornings and have neighbors that come in, and we have food that we share, and we have a clothing closet. And we have today, Neil, is an interesting. We have an ESL, English as Second Language ministry. We have over 100 people in that. And one of our students volunteered, said, what if I came and gave free haircuts at Feeding Friends and Families? So we had a mashup of two of our ministries and one of our friends from ESL who gave out haircuts today. And it was a beautiful thing to see. Tomorrow in worship, we're going to celebrate and give thanks for our music ministry. And we're going to say goodbye and blessings to our friend John Bush, who has been with us now for 16 years as choir director and organist. Such a gifted, talented person. We've got lots of music planned for tomorrow. Our bell choirs are singing. Our chancel choirs are singing. It's going to be gorgeous. And then Monday, we begin Vacation Bible School. We have about 300 kiddos going to join us on Monday morning, be with us all week, and we're going to talk about Jesus and talk about God's love and talk about what it means to love God and to love our neighbor. That's the word we need to hear today. And plus, we'll eat snacks and play and get messy and I don't know, man. All the stuff they plan, I leave once I say God bless you in the morning. Then they do all kinds of crazy stuff. But it's going to be a great week here at First United Methodist Church. And if you'd like to join us on Sunday, you surely can. We have 4 worship services in the sanctuary, 8, 9 o'clock, 10:05, and 11:10. And that 10:05 service is live stream. We have modern worship services. We have service in our church in Melissa. And all of that information, Neil, you can find at sharingtheheart.org. That's our website.
0: You pretty well know your way around, don't you, Tommy? You got it all down.
12: I love this church. I love what we do, Neil, and I love the opportunity to come and say hi to you on Saturday and talk about our church. I'm so thankful.
0: Well, we are lucky to have you available. I know there are some Saturdays you have other pastoral things that you have to do, but this is just perfect. The live stream is available at sharingtheheart.org at 10:05 for the traditional service that Tommy preaches, and then at 11:10 for the modern service, contemporary service. And we'll be at your service, Tommy, at 11:10 tomorrow. That's when I get off the air and can get there, and we'll be there clapping and honking and waving from the pew that we sit in to celebrate John Bush. That service, I'll bet you, and the 10 o'clock will be packed in recognition of him. There's nobody any better. Nobody has led a better choir, and we've marveled at what our church has had in the way of music programming. So thanks to John Bush for that.
12: Amen. Amen. We've been blessed.
0: Wish him the best. Yeah, mm-hmm. Wish him the best. So, well, that sounds like a busy week. That sounds good. And the Bible school is just always so much fun. And your little lamb, I've been sitting here, old age is getting me, the name of your little lamb that's been with you all the way through your church service.
12: Yeah, so sweet wife Eve will bring her friend Shadrach. And Shadrach's been with us at Vacation Bible School for 40 years. But continually a preschooler and helping us guide kids through Vacation Bible School. Shadrach the Sheep, we're looking forward to seeing Shadrach. It's going to be a great week with the children.
0: That's fun. Thank you. Pastor Tommy Brummett of the First United Methodist Church of downtown McKinney, 315 North Church Street. And that's just about a block and a half away from the downtown square. Lots of things to do after church, so... But just come for church. We'd love to have you, or go to sharingtheheart.org. Thank you, Tommy.
12: God bless you, Neil. Have a great day.
0: Thank you so much. Folks, I have enjoyed being with you this day, and Mike Bass has produced my program for me today. He's done an admirable job. He always does. We will be over at WBAP down the hall and in the other studio tomorrow from 8 until 9, so I hope you'll tune us in there. and try to have a little different message. There's got to be some other things that you want to talk about then, so give me a call on that station. Love to hear from you. That one is also live. And in the meanwhile, I hope that this has been useful to you. Tell your friends about us both times. And all this information is available to you, as well as all the contact information for my advertisers at my website at neilsperry.com. 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Thank you for listening. Happy day, happy gardening.
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17: They'll sign it tomorrow. I'm Carmen Roberts, Fox News. President Trump says the U.S. and Iran will sign a deal to end the war on Sunday, but Iran questions the timing. The president making that announcement on Truth Social this afternoon. Fox's Rich Edson has more from the White House.
18: The officials in the United States and in Tehran are saying that they are close to an agreement. Pakistan is mediating discussions between the two countries. Its prime minister posted this morning, quote, "With finalization likely expected in the next 24 hours, Pakistan is preparing for the electronic signing of the peace deal immediately after, followed by technical level talks next week." Though Iran's foreign minister says, hang on, that the U.S. and Iran could sign a deal in the coming days, but it won't be by tomorrow. If they do, an Iranian foreign ministry spokesperson says Iran would discuss its nuclear program with the U.S. during a 60-day negotiating window, and that Iran wants to focus on ending the conflict on all fronts. That includes Israeli fighting in Lebanon.
17: President Trump adding, hopefully this process will work out quickly, easily, and smoothly. And if it does not, in his words, we have the ultimate alternative. From Iran to Venezuela, President Trump's national security team says it scored a major win overnight. The White House and Venezuela's government in a joint operation took out the leader of Tunguragua, one of the Western Hemisphere's most feared gangs. White House Deputy Press Secretary Abigail Jackson tells Fox News,
19: "The president has sent a clear message that any terrorist anywhere in the world who seeks to do harm to United States citizens will not be safe. And I think it is very clear after last night that he keeps his promises."
17: Last year, the State Department labeled the group a foreign terrorist organization. And President Trump's name is no longer on the facade of the Kennedy Center's. Workers took it down today after a judge's order. 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

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Recently, one of the largest IPOs in history, SpaceX, has occurred. There's been a lot of interest about this. There's been a lot of hype and excitement. There's no doubt that Elon Musk has been very successful with a number of companies. He's probably the greatest entrepreneur of our generation. SpaceX itself has some amazing technology. I use the Starlink technology myself. It's excellent high-speed internet, especially in areas where there is a lack of high speed. It's a phenomenal tool. All of these things I agree with. And when you price an IPO, you don't sell what the company is. You sell on what it could become. That's natural and that's normal. SpaceX has written one of the most ambitious could-be companies in history. Their filing claims a total addressable market of over $28 trillion, which is larger than the entire GDP of the United States currently. Now, the breakdown is space, they're projecting $370 billion, Starlink, $1.6 trillion, and AI, $26.5 trillion. Now, that is an astounding number. When you consider that 93% of the market SpaceX is selling is AI software that does not build, doesn't sell, and it doesn't own. It also listed in its perspective for real future markets, space tourism, orbital manufacturing, transport to the moon and Mars, energy generation on Mars, and yes, even asteroid mining. See, SpaceX is listing at about 90 times revenue, and the problem is the price, not the technology. I believe that SpaceX will be a company that will be a technological leader in the future. If you look at the past 45 years of IPO data, companies that debuted above 40 times sales volume underperformed the market by over 58% over the next 3 years. See, the golden rule of IPO investing is the lower the price to sales at entry, the better it will be long term. As exciting as IPOs can be, as much hype as they receive, and I'm not trying to throw a lot of cold water. I just want people to understand the reality that we've seen over and over and over again. And many of these IPOs have been tremendous companies themselves. Companies like Airbnb, Coinbase, Uber, Facebook, leading companies in their respective industries. If you look at the 10 largest IPOs in history, they went down an average of 35% in their first 6 months. Many people are calling SpaceX a generational entry. We saw that with these other companies. On average, large IPOs over the past 15 years have lost over 50% of their value in the first year. And the other issue that SpaceX has from a pricing standpoint, listing at over 90 times revenue, 95% of the shares owned prior to the IPO were owned by insiders. And many of the typical rules with IPOs have been changed for SpaceX. There's usually a period of time that insiders cannot sell their stocks, their shares, after the IPO. It's often 6 months. The rules have been changed for SpaceX so that some of the insider shares will be able to be sold in a much, much shorter period of time. So what is a probable outcome of what will happen is SpaceX clearly has a lot of hype and excitement around it. And typically what you'll see is prices will jump rather quickly. And at about 15 days after issue, because SpaceX will become part of the NASDAQ, many of these index funds will then be forced to purchase. So you'll have a large number of buyers about 2 weeks or so after the IPO is issued. So you're going to have a lot of buyers in the first couple of weeks or so. But then after that point, you're going to have a lot of insiders that will have the ability to sell. The indexes will have purchased their positions by then. And based on history of previous IPOs, you often see quite a downslide, the average being over 50% over the next year. So if you're going to play this IPO,
proceed.

0: with caution. Probably short-term excitement, hype, more medium-term, let's say the next year or two, could be pretty rough. If you're not able to get in really early, or you don't want to play the short-term game, which will be highly volatile, frankly, most likely, it might be a good idea to wait for some bottoming out and maybe get into it at some point down the road. So those are just some thoughts. Again, I'm not trying to pour cold water. There's so much excitement around this. I understand. But you have to look at the numbers and you have to look at history to see what is the most likely scenario. The tremendous run-up we've seen in the last couple of years in the stock markets has undoubtedly been driven primarily by the hype surrounding AI. That narrative is rapidly changing. Some are even now stating that the AI bubble has already burst. And the reason they point out to this fact is this is exactly why so many companies are now racing towards IPOs. They want to sell at peak valuations before financing problems, data center delays, power constraints, missed targets, and guidance cuts start hitting the market. I've shared this now for easily over a year, where I do believe AI will fundamentally change the economy, much like we saw with the internet. And we saw the internet.com run up and then bubble burst, primarily because the hype and the expectations far outpaced reality. Eventually, the internet did fundamentally change the economy. It didn't really happen until about a decade later. There were fits and starts, there were delays, there were frustrations, and many of the companies are starting to realize that these data center delays or financing problems are starting to pop up, which will delay implementation that much of the hype was proposing. And unfortunately, investors that got ahead of their skis, so to speak, come to realize this, and that's why the dot-com bubble burst, and many are predicting the similar scenario with the AI bubble. In fact, Citadel Securities just put some institutional weight behind what many don't want to say out loud, and it's a new macro note they titled Tokenomics. And they're making the argument that the most powerful technology on Earth still has to pass through the boring discipline of cost curves, capacity limits, and marginal returns. And the evidence is piling up. Amazon removed its token usage leaderboard. Microsoft canceled its Claude code subscriptions because it costs too much. This is a technology that they themselves invested billions into. And multiple companies have been reporting unexpectedly massive bills and expenses. And Citadel Securities' conclusion is economics matter. See, it's no longer about adoption of AI and what it can do. The narrative is starting to revolve around the price needed to run at scale. Computing power, cooling, memory bandwidth. These are all real binding constraints. It's economics 101, folks. It's not just what a technology can do, but how much does it cost? And when the price of something gets too high, people either start using less of it or find a cheaper version. And the early part of nearly every technological revolution ignores this. They focus on the narrative about what it can do instead of the economics of how efficient or how effective it will be. See, the hype is all about what AI can do. And frankly, it can do some amazing things, and likely over time, even more so. But the reckoning comes about when people realize, what does it cost? One of the last points about IPOs I want to make is we saw this before in the dot-com bubble. As the index climbed from 1995 to 2000, we saw an increase in IPOs. 1995 was Netscape, then in 96, Yahoo, Amazon in 97, eBay in 98, and then something most of you may not remember called theglobe.com. Each of these IPOs was bigger than the last. They got bigger, they got louder, they got more frequent. And the last one, theglobe.com that I referred to, had the largest first day gain ever in history. It jumped over 600% in value its first day. About 10 years later, it stopped business operations as worthless. See, IPO supply doesn't peak at the bottom when stocks are cheap and nobody wants them. IPO supply peaks near the top when the public will pay the most and the insiders are most eager to sell. So a rising tide of listings is not a sign of a healthy market. It's the sign of people who own these companies selling them at the peak. It's often a symptom of the end of a bull market. If any of this concerns you, you want to protect your downside. This is the golden era of fixed assets. We're seeing the highest returns in index products literally over 40 years. If the tide continues to rise, you can take advantage of these products. We have indexes that have averaged 12, even 15% average annual returns over the last 20 years with no downside risk. When you lock in the gains, they become your new principal. Therefore, if this ride continues, you can enjoy it. But when inevitably it turns, you can keep your gains. We also have products that allow you to lock in your gains at any time. Contact me at yourpersonalbank.com for more information. Stay tuned. Next segment, I'm going to discuss some more points about the market in general.
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0: 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Investors have never been more concentrated in stocks. When you look at the total stock allocations across households as a percentage of total financial assets held, it's over 51%. This is the highest percentage ever recorded on record. To put things in perspective, the last time the percentage was anywhere near this high was at the peak of the dot-com bubble, where about 45% of households' net worth was allocated in stocks. There's something called the S&P 500 CAPE ratio. It's spelled C-A-P-E. This is a measure of how expensive stocks are relative to their long-term average earnings adjusted for inflation. It's a really good measure of the valuation of stocks, whether they're overpriced or not. The S&P 500 CAPE ratio peaked at about 44 times in 2000, the peak of the dot-com bubble. We are currently over 41 times. This is the only time in history that we've been anywhere near this close, this extreme valuation. When you put these two pieces together, we're over 50% of the total financial assets held by households, corporate, financial, and foreign sectors is the highest level on record. You're at one of the most expensive valuations in the history of the stock market. Nearly anyone who's going to invest in stocks has already done so. What this means is there's very few buyers left to push prices higher. Where are they going to come from? There's very few buyers left. Another point of concern is how few stocks are actually pushing the prices up. Recently, the S&P just hit another all-time high, but only 20 of the 500 stocks in the S&P 500 hit a new all-time high with it. The last time this few number of companies hit an all-time high while the index did so was March of 2000. That was the exact top of the dot-com bubble. Later, the NASDAQ lost over 70%. Another key point about this is over 200 of the S&P 500 stocks are down over 20% from their highs. and another 100 of them are down over 40% from their previous highs. Barely half of the S&P 500 trade above their 200-day average. This narrow of a breadth, this few companies that are pushing the overall index up, has only happened 3 times in history in world markets. It happened in 1929, in Japan in 1989, and March of 2000, and now again in June of 2026. Each of those times previous was a tremendous downturn occurred shortly thereafter. Let me give you another point here that a lot of people are not aware of. Every year since 2003, there has been a shortage of stocks available to purchase. It's called shrinking supply. And the reason behind this is quite simple. Many companies that have grown and become profitable over time do stock buybacks. They take a portion of their profits and they purchase some of their stock back. By purchasing their stock, they reduce the supply of stock, and that's one way to increase your overall stock price. Fewer stocks available, basic supply and demand, your price per share goes up. And for the past 23 years, again, since 2003, every year, there have been fewer stocks available because of these share buybacks. 2026 is the first year in 23 years that the opposite is now true. These large IPOs, SpaceX, Anthropic, OpenAI, are also adding to the supply of overall supply of stocks. Fewer companies are now buying back their stocks, Google being one of the most famous ones for purchasing tens of billions of dollars of their stock nearly every year. This year has stopped doing so. The large IPOs of SpaceX, Anthropic, and OpenAI are adding millions and millions of shares to the market, which means there'll be more shares overall available. So the first time in 23 years, instead of having shrinking supply, we now have expanding supply, more available. That, in general, will push prices, stock prices, downward. And another point of concern is leverage. When optimism to the extreme levels, people and institutions will borrow money to buy stocks or take on margin debt. If you measure the change in margin debt, when it gets over 55% increase, optimism has gone rampant and people are loading up on leverage, oftentimes in the late innings of a bull market. This measurement of margin debt crossing over 55% has flagged every major top since the 1970s. Today, overall margin debt stands at over 53%. It's not quite at the 55% mark, but it's getting really close. And margin debt overall as a share of GDP just also hit an all-time high. 70% of Bank of America's market peak signals have been triggered, which is the average seen on prior tops. Now, irrational exuberance, which many are starting to call this current market, in and of itself doesn't necessarily measure a top. It's hard to time the markets. Markets can stay irrational far longer than people think, or even far longer than seems possible. When the prices leave rational justification and move into speculation territory, the price then really becomes what's the next person willing to pay for it. When things are moving up and moving up rapidly, often feel like genius on the way up. But it's also, leverage is also the thing that turns a normal correction into a forced liquidation on the way down. You see, borrowed money always gets called back, and it usually happens at the very worst time. So when you have all-time levels of leverage, that also creates all-time levels of volatility and risk to the downside. You could have just a normal 10 or maybe 20% correction. But when you 3-time lever funds and all these margin debt and all these other types of things, This can cause margin calls and force liquidations, force people to sell, which, like a domino effect, accelerates on itself. These are the things you need to be aware of, and you have to stay really on top of a market like this where the prices are at extreme levels because the risk is at extreme levels. The saying often goes, markets go up like an escalator but down like an elevator. And that is true, especially with significant leverage. Again, I'm not trying to throw cold water or be a fearmonger or anything like that. But I am trying to help people understand where we are at, take a clear-eyed view, and use some logic and common sense of knowing where you're at so you can make better decisions, so you can not be caught up in the emotion and the hype, because that's when people make poor decisions, or fear for that matter. We all know as human beings, when we're making a highly emotional decision, that's typically not our best decisions. But when we have facts, knowledge, experience to back us up and remove the emotion from the decisions, especially when it comes to things like money, which I understand it's extraordinarily difficult to do, but it is absolutely necessary to make solid, logical decisions. I'll give you a perfect example. SoftBank was pledging all of its OpenAI stock, which was on paper worth about $60 billion, to attempt to get a $6 billion margin loan. So they were pledging, on paper at least, 10 times the collateral to get a loan, and they were turned down by essentially every bank due to concerns about the true value of OpenAI stock. Take a good hard look, and underwriters look at the true value of these stocks. The bank underwriters clearly do not believe that OpenAI is worth $852 billion or nowhere close to that. They were not even willing to loan to SoftBank 1/10 of the value of the stock that they owned. They were discounting it that much. When serious bank underwriters are looking to underwrite a loan, are not willing to justify prices 10-to-1 ratio, you need to pay attention to that. There's always winners and losers. And there's no doubt the last few years, the stock market has been the recipient of significant increase in values. Last couple of years, primarily due to the AI hype, prior to that, to the low interest rate environment that the Federal Reserve primarily keeping interest rates far below levels that we had ever seen for over a decade, which inflated asset prices significantly with stocks, real estate, etc. Those things are changing. The AI narrative is changing significantly, and interest rates have changed significantly and likely will do so even more, which I'll discuss in the next segment. If you want to protect yourself, if you want to continue to grow your money, lock in gains when they occur. In fact, you can lock in at any time with no downside risk. Some of the best index products I've seen in my career, literally. We have indexes that have averaged 10, 12, even 15%. Average annual returns for the past 10 and 20 years. This is net, net, net into your account with no downside risk. 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Stay tuned in the next segment. I got a few more things that I think you'll find quite interesting.
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0: 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And like I said, many people are surprised when they reach out, but yes, you will be able to get in contact with myself, not an assistant. When I'm sharing what many would consider unfavorable news, particularly at a time when enthusiasm, excitement, and hype are at all-time levels, also understand it's not popular. And sometimes people get a little upset and even frustrated with me, accusing me of being a fear-monger and things like that sometimes. Often I find because I'm sharing information they probably don't really want to hear. And I'm not trying to be a fear-monger. Generally speaking, I am an optimistic person by nature. I'm very optimistic about the longer-term future of the U.S. economy in particular. But what I am becoming increasingly pessimistic about is the short-term. As these asset prices continue to climb to unprecedented levels, and this is my 27th year in this business, watching, I've been through the dot-com bubble and bust. I've been through the Great Recession and bust. I saw how the enthusiasm, the hype, and the excitement affected people. I also saw how they got hurt and damaged and financially and depressed even and had to go back to work or keep working for another 5 years or longer because of the losses that occurred. I've seen both sides of the coin twice before in my career, personally. And I just can't ignore when I see the same things happening, the same signs, the same indicators. In fact, it's like deja vu. I feel like I'd be doing a disservice if I didn't share my perspective and help you at least have a little bit more balanced view on where things really are at. Better understanding of where the risks are, or how high the risks are, and are you willing to accept that risk? Look, if you're willing to accept it, that's your decision. You're an adult. I can't tell you what to do or force you to do anything. But if you're going along believing one narrative that everything is hunky-dory, wonderful, and is just going to continue forever, we hear that, when the reality is probably far from that, it's probably far different, and you're at a risk of getting burned, maybe burned badly, I wouldn't be doing you any favors if I knew otherwise. Let me give you a quick analogy. Let's assume it's night. You're driving down the road, and I know that the bridge ahead is out. And I've stopped and pulled over, and I see you coming down the road. Would I just let you keep driving and find out for yourself? Or would I try to flag you down and warn you that, hey, be careful ahead, the bridge is out. You might want to slow down or turn around and go a different way. That's where I believe we're at. Now, do I know when it's going to happen? No, no one does. That's impossible to predict. Do we know how much, how far this continued climb is going to occur? No one, again, no one could tell you. No one knows. I can't tell you the date, but what I can do is tell you the season. We can identify the season and the signs. Just like when the leaves fall, we know winter's coming and it's going to snow. We don't know which day it's going to happen and the first freeze, but we know it's going to freeze and it's going to snow, unless you live in Florida or Arizona or someplace like that. But you see my point. And that's all I'm trying to do is, hey, I'm trying to flag you down and say, hey, you might want to slow down a little bit. Don't keep barreling down the road because the bridge might go out or the leaves are falling. Winter's coming. It's going to freeze. You might want to get prepared and have what you need to cover up those plants when that occurs. That's my point. And why I say the risk is so elevated, not only just the levels, extreme levels, almost every indicator, every measurement you want to take, we're at highs never seen before. Like in the history of the markets, 150 years plus. But on top of that, when the AI breaks, the narrative breaks, this is what a lot of people don't realize. Oh, it's just going to affect those. No, the broader market could fall 40 or 50% itself very quickly because the indexes are so heavily tipped towards AI right now. Most indexes no longer diversified investments by any definition of those words. Nearly half of the S&P 500, for example, and majority of NASDAQ are tech or AI related. So what's happened is the risk has been concentrated far more than at any time ever before in history. That's just a fact. And I guess I do follow the mantra to some extent, made famous by Warren Buffett, where he said, be fearful when others are greedy and greedy when others are fearful. Well, folks, I see a tremendous amount of greed. And as that greed continues to increase, I continue to get more fearful, just like Warren Buffett. This is why Berkshire Hathaway is now sitting on the highest level of cash, both in percentage and total dollars amount, his entire investment career. In fact, Berkshire Hathaway has almost $400 billion of cash and could literally buy over 475 companies of the S&P 500 today. Completely, just buy them out. All but the top 25 or so. Why doesn't he? Well, his actions speak very loudly. He believes prices are far too high. He's been the indicator that was famously named after him and is his own favorite gauge of the price of stocks just hit the highest level ever at 238%. What this means is the entire stock market is now worth more, twice as much as everything the country produces in a year. It's the value of the entire stock market to GDP. It's at an all-time record. It's higher than 2000. It's higher than 2008. As Warren Buffett famously stated, I've never seen people in a more gambling mood than ever. It's like a church with a casino attached. And this is the man that's been often touted as the greatest investor in history. He survived nearly every bubble, walking out before the music stopped. He and others have stated, to win, you have to leave the party when the music is still playing loud. And that's really, really difficult to do from a human behavior standpoint. And it's not just Warren Buffett. Bank of America has now stated that 70% of their bear market indicators have been triggered. Bank of America's official position is it is now time to take profits. They went on and explained that the AI bubble is showing more and more cracks and that retail investors always arrive last. Many who are chasing AI stocks at these valuations may end up trapped for years waiting just to break even. See, every bubble looks unstoppable until reality hits and then it's not. The Shiller Index, which is another measurement of stock valuations, has now predicted they expect the S&P 500 to have negative real returns over the next decade. See, about a year ago, they were predicting about a 1% return over the next decade. Now they're stating negative. The Shiller's model forecast is predicting something like a 50% average collapse and then a slow climb back to only be slightly negative a decade later. And folks, we've seen this before. I went over this with a client literally today, showing if you were invested in the S&P 500 in 2000, beginning of 2000, you didn't get back to even until about 2007. It was about seven and a half years later that you got back to even. And then guess what happened in 08, 09? We had another significant drop, about 45%. And it was 2013 before you got back to where you were in 2000. This is just the S&P 500. By the way, the NASDAQ was even more dramatic. It was famously called the lost decade. That was the reason why. And this is nothing new. Let me give you another example. We can go back in time to 1972. There was a list of stocks back then that you were supposed to buy and never sell. Many at that time called them one decision stocks. You made one decision to buy and then you held forever. And the reason was the quality was just so obvious with these companies and the futures were so certain that the price was considered irrelevant. It was called the Nifty 50. Many of these companies included Coca-Cola, Disney, McDonald's, Xerox, Polaroid, IBM. These were the best companies in America at the time. And at the peak, this group of stocks, the Nifty 50, traded at 42 times earnings. We are at those levels right now as we speak. Some of those companies were trading much higher. For example, Avon, 65 times earnings. Disney, 82 times. McDonald's, 86. Polaroid was trading at 91 times earnings. And then 1973 happened. What happened then? Inflation, high interest rates, recession. And a Forbes article pointed out the Nifty 50 were taken out and shot, but one by one. That was a quote. Coca-Cola lost 69%, Xerox 71%, McDonald's 72%, Avon 86%, Disney 87%. Polaroid lost 91% and eventually went bankrupt. These were the best top 50, the Nifty 50, the best companies in the country. They weren't bad companies. Most were genuinely great businesses that had been earning profits for decades. It wasn't the companies that were the problem. It was the prices. For example, if you had bought the Nifty 50 in the peak of 1972 and held those companies for 25 years, you eventually would have matched the market because the quality would have bailed you out. But you would have had to survive a 50 to 90% drawdown first, and most people will not survive that long term. They'll give up. Buy quality and hold forever is good advice. I hear that all the time. But buying quality at any price and holding forever is not good advice. It wasn't about the decision to buy the quality. It was always about the price. And Warren Buffett understands this probably more than any other investor out there. And if you want to give me, well, that's old news, let me share one that's happening today. Apple, probably considered one of the top companies to own from a quality standpoint. Apple now trades at over 10 times sales, the highest valuation in its history. Here's the problem. In 2022, Apple's revenue was about $400 billion. In 2023, it actually went down a little bit, which was its first decline in years. Was its first decline in several years. 2024, still just shy of $400 billion. And in 2025, about $415 billion. In 4 years, less than 2% growth, or essentially flat. Yet at those same 4 years, the stock has soared and it's nearly doubled in price. So the revenue has barely moved, yet the valuation has exploded. Every dollar of the gain didn't come from Apple selling more. It came from investors agreeing to pay more for the same amount of sales. You see, this feels like growth. It's not growth. It's hype. Apple's long-term average price to sales ratio is 3.6 and now sits at over 10. It's over three times its historical norm. So either Apple is going to suddenly re-accelerate hyper-revenue growth or after years of stagnation, or the multiple holds at the highest level in company history ever. Math says multiples revert. They always do. This is your quiet danger existing in what many consider the safest stock in the world. Look, nobody worries about Apple. It's one of the ultimate quality stocks. Many consider it a permanent holding. But even if you buy Apple at an all-time historical price, you can lose money for a decade because you paid three times the normal price. It's not about the quality or the technology. It's about the price. It always has been, and it always will be. If you want to protect yourself, grow if the markets continue yet have no downside risk, and then re-engage at some point in the future after a correction occurs. Index products, IULs, cash value policies can produce these types of things for you. Some are highly liquid, some are not. Depends on what you're looking for. Indexes that have averaged 10, 12, even 15% average annual returns over the last 10 and 20 years. In your pocket, net, net, net, with no downside risk. If you want more information on this, contact me at yourpersonalbank.com. Stay tuned in the last segment. I have some information here that will put chills up your spine. You don't want to miss this.
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0: 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Yes, you will reach me, not an assistant. When I share the type of news I've been sharing today, I have to consistently repeat myself because some people think that they get upset, they get frustrated. I'm sharing news that's not popular, many don't want to hear, and I'm doing it at a time when enthusiasm, excitement, and hype are at or near all-time levels. I understand what I'm doing and saying is not popular, at least not today. Eventually, it will be. And some people even accuse me of being a fearmonger or other things like that. No, that's not my purpose or goal here. My purpose is to educate you and help you understand what is going on, some of the facts, and take a more balanced view rather than taking the emotional view and buying into the hype or falling into the fear, the FOMO, fear of missing out, or any of those types of things. Because again, we all understand this as human beings. Your best decisions are made when you have facts and logic, not emotion. If you're highly emotional in your decisions, that's when you tend to make mistakes, especially when you're talking about financial decisions. I want you to make better decisions. That's my goal. That's my purpose here. I also want to educate you and help you understand there's alternatives. There are index products where you can gain tremendous upside gains. I have many clients that have earned over 20% last year on their index products, but have no downside risk. Once they lock it in, it becomes their new principal. So these gains that they receive, they get to keep them when a correction occurs. They don't participate in the downside. When the recovery does occur, or the rebound after a correction, they get to take advantage with more money because they did not participate in the downside. There's another way. That's the point I'm trying to make and help people understand and educate. There's two things I want to share with you here that are some of the most powerful points I think I've seen in a very long time. And the first one is this. Some of you are old enough to remember this, some were not. Some of you were invested in 2000, or maybe you weren't. Maybe you didn't have that much invested at that time. Maybe you were still working, still contributing. So it did not impact you as much. And that's why you're not recognizing the signs this time, because maybe you're nearing retirement or are retired now, but 26 years ago, you were still working and your portfolio likely was probably a lot smaller back then. And the fact you also were still, many were still contributing to IRAs and 401ks and et cetera, it masked the losses because you were still adding monies to it. Well, as you near or get into retirement, you don't have that ability or option to keep adding into an IRA or 401k or any other investment for that matter, typically. So losses are more pronounced because you're not adding money to it. They're not masked so much. So this is a blind spot for many people. Basic financial literacy. I taught it for a few years, college certified. This is important stuff. So here's the two key points. So let's go back to 2000. It's the height of the dot-com bubble. There's a lot of excitement, a lot of enthusiasm, a lot of hype. There's big IPOs coming out. Everybody's excited. People are making money. Their portfolios have been going up. We've seen some people getting 100% returns in a year. I remember in 1999 meeting with a doctor who had made just over 100% return on his portfolio the previous year. Sound familiar? I've met people recently in the last year or two did the same thing with stocks like NVIDIA or Palantir. And I pointed out doing an index product where you could get a double-digit return in good years, no risk in the down year. And this doctor said to me, why would I do that? I made 100% return on my money last year. The reason is because next year there's no guarantee you're going to do that again or even make any gain next year. In fact, you could have a loss. He scoffed at the idea. He had bought into the hype. There was no listening to logic. Unfortunately, a year later, I knew what assets he had invested in. He had basically lost most, if not all, what he had gained the previous year, and then some. I just gave you an anecdotal story. Let me give you some factual information. It's 2000, height of the dot-com bubble, like I said. Everyone knows the internet is the future. Everyone's excited. There's irrational exuberance, as Alan Greenspan, the Fed chair, had stated previously. And you're looking at the stocks and companies, and you determine and decide that Microsoft is the best company you should invest your money in. But 9 years later, you're down 73%. How many people are going to survive a 73% downturn 9 years later and last that long? Most don't make it that long, so you can't take it anymore, so you sell. If you stayed in, if you managed to ride it out those 9 years, after 16 years, you would have finally broken even and gotten back to where you were in 2000. So 2016, you finally got back to where you were. And you had bought a quality stock, a great company. Did you make any money during that 16-year period? The answer is no. All you did is retrace old ground. Now, here's what's thrown people off. From 2000 to 2016, you made nothing. You lost and then finally got back 16 years later. And then from 2016 to 2026, what happened? The stock went up 43 times. Nothing was wrong with the company or the stock. You just paid too much for it. You bought it at peak valuation. If you own something like that now, going to repeat the same mistake? Now, what if that same person instead invested in an index product? I had many clients do that. Well, not only did you not take the 73% hit that Microsoft took over the next 9 years, you didn't lose anything. In fact, what happened is the markets dropped, the stocks dropped for a couple of years, and then you started to have a recovery. So a couple of years you didn't make any money, but you didn't lose either. So you didn't lose the 73% hit. And then during the recovery, you started to go up. And many of those years were significant double digits. I used an example today with a client. 2007, 2008, S&P 500 dropped about 45%. With the index product, they lost nothing. The following year, 2009, the index went up almost 19%. If you bought the Microsoft stock in my example, you were still well underwater and made no positive gains until 16 years later. And this is with a really, really good company. And here's the second point and last point I want to make today. When I saw this chart, I found it chilling, almost shocking, is they took basically a five-year chart of the dot-com bubble and then burst. So the 3 years leading up and then the 2 years down. And they superimposed this chart, S&P 500, superimposed the chart on the past 3 years. It is absolutely shocking and eerie how similar they are. I've also often shared the history doesn't repeat itself, but it often rhymes. My gosh, folks, it's almost to the T. It almost totally rhymes. It's that close. If this chart, here's the part you need to understand, and what I'm going to leave you on and then give you a solution. If this chart continues to follow the same pattern over the past 3 years, the 3 years leading up to the dot-com bubble and the last 3 years of the AI bubble, we currently have about one more downturn of about 10%. one more up run, and then a 50% drop over the next couple of years. And if it follows the same pattern, we have a few months left, if that. It's that close. Now, I can't say for sure it's going to repeat itself exactly. It's going to do the same thing. But here is the thing I do want you to understand. It has followed this pattern almost exactly the past 3 years, with many of the same catalysts driving technology that we saw in the internet and now we see with AI. If the risk is becoming too much for you, if the volatility is getting uncomfortable, if this doesn't fit your risk tolerance, and you are concerned that this market may indeed follow the same cycle that we saw in the dot-com bubble and then burst, there's another option. Index annuity products are the best we've seen in over 40 years. We're getting better returns than we've seen since the 1970s. It's the golden age of fixed assets. I have indexes I can show you with actual returns, average annual returns over past 10 and 20 years of 10, 12, and even 15% in your pocket, net, net, net. 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Participation rates well above 100%. So these accounts can actually accelerate above what the returns are in the index if you were invested directly in the index. 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
11: And I'm Roger Stern, Fox News. President Trump says the U.S. and Iran will announce a peace deal tomorrow, but Iran says it may take a few more days. Fox's Rich Edson at the White House says the sticking point has been Iran's nuclear program.
12: Conflicting timelines and updates have defined these negotiations over the past few months. President Trump posting on Truth Social, quote, "The deal is scheduled to get signed tomorrow, and immediately after it is signed, the Hormuz Strait is open to all. At the appropriate time, when all is calm, we will go in and get the nuclear dust buried deep under the powerful sunken Grattan Mountains, thanks to our beautiful B-2 bombers and their brilliant pilots, and downblend and destroy it, whether in Iran or the United States." Now, the president added that if the process doesn't work out, we have the ultimate alternative, hopefully never to be used again. However, a spokesman for Iran's foreign ministry says that while the U.S. and Iran could sign a deal in the coming days, it won't be by tomorrow.
11: Trump is expected to discuss getting mines out of the Strait of Hormuz during the Group of Seven summit, which takes place on Monday. Congress left on a week-long break without extending a key intelligence tool.
13: Legal authority for the government's foremost intelligence-gathering weapon to foil terrorism, FISA Section 702, expires. There's worry about unprecedented vulnerabilities this summer. A bipartisan coalition tanked an emergency FISA extension in Congress. FISA siphons the calls, emails, and texts of foreign intelligence targets. But a court ruling says the government can still track suspect communications, despite a lapse in the law. However, it's unclear if telecommunications companies will provide digital breadcrumbs to the government, lacking a congressional safeguard.
11: Fox's Chad Pergram, America is listening to Fox News.
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18: Amazing, spectacular, historic. It's being called the best U.S. men's national soccer team showing at a World Cup ever. And that's because for the first time in history, the U.S. men's national soccer team scored 4 goals in a World Cup match. To put that in perspective, Team USA scored 3 goals total in the last World Cup. Now, last night, Team USA dominated Paraguay 4-1 in

0: most competitive races are here in the Big Apple, and they'll serve as another test of Mayor Zohra Mamdani's Democratic Socialist beliefs. And today he's expected to be in Harlem rallying for congressional candidate Darlisa Avila Chevalier. She's a Democratic Socialist and a longtime community organizer. Chevalier has faced scrutiny over a number of deleted social media posts, some of which called for abolishing police, prisons, borders, and capitalism. She's trying to unseat five-term Democratic Congressman Adriano Espaillat, who has the Democratic establishment support. Espaillat says Chevalier is unfit for office, and he says her past posts prove it.
1: An AARP survey says 88% of voters are most concerned about the cost of living in New York. I'm Roger Stern, and this is Fox News.
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2: And I'm Ramon, founder of DTN Wealth, right here in Fort Worth.
1: Hey, Ramon, I had one of those moments this week where I realized retirement math is very different from working math.
2: That sounds dangerous. What happened?
1: All right, I was talking with a buddy of mine, and he said something that I think a lot of people believe. He said, Gene, I think I'm okay for retirement. I got a decent 401k. My house is mostly paid off. I've got Social Security coming. And the way he said it, it sounded like the case was closed. Like retirement planning was just a balance sheet exercise.
2: That is one of the biggest misunderstandings in retirement. People think I have money, therefore I have income. And those are not the same thing.
1: That's the whole show today, isn't it?
2: Absolutely. Because a portfolio is not a paycheck. An account balance is not an income plan. And a 401k statement does not tell you whether retirement lifestyle is actually sustainable.
1: That's hard for people because during working years, income is automatic. Every 2 weeks, paycheck shows up, taxes come out, benefits come out, maybe 401k contributions come out, but the paycheck arrives.
2: Exactly. Your employer handled the income system, the retirement hits, and suddenly you're the employer. You have to decide how much to withdraw, which account to use, how to avoid selling during a downturn, how to coordinate your Social Security, how to control taxes, and how to protect your spouse and avoid running out of money, right? Most people were never trained to answer those questions.
1: That's a scary transition.
2: It is, and it gets even scarier because most of the financial industry still talks to retirees like they are accumulators. Stay diversified. Think long term. Ride it out. Markets recover. They may sound fine when you're 45 and still adding money every paycheck, but when you're 68 and taking money out every month, the math changes completely.
1: Because you're no longer feeding the account. The account is feeding you.
2: Your contributions have stopped. And that one change transforms everything. And if you haven't changed along with it and you're in the distribution phase of life, you're now taking money from your account, you've got to do something.
1: So let's start there because I know some listeners are thinking, okay, but if I have $1.5 million, $2 million, $3 million, surely that creates income, doesn't it?
2: It does, but do you like the government in your back pocket, Gene?
1: Of course not.
2: I don't either. And without a plan, you could be structurally giving most of your hard-earned saved money back to the government. So maybe not automatically. Let's say someone retires with $2 million. That sounds strong. But then we need to ask, how much do they spend? How much is taxable? How much is in IRAs? How much is in cash? How much is exposed to market risk? There's a lot of questions that we need to ask, right? And most importantly, what happens if the market drops 20% in the first 2 years of retirement?
1: That's the part people don't want to think about.
2: It is, right? But it's

0: the part that can define the entire retirement. A $2 million portfolio in a strong market and a $2 million portfolio entering a bear market are not the same retirement experience, especially if they're not being monitored.
1: Same dollar amount, but different reality, right?
0: Exactly. And that's why retirement planning can't just be you have X dollars and you can withdraw Y percent, right? This is too simplistic. Retirement income has to be built around timing, taxation, sequence risk, inflation, liquidity, market exposure, and behavioral protection.
1: Behavioral protection? What exactly is that?
0: Let me say that again.
1: Behavioral protection?
0: Yes, because one of the biggest risks in retirement is not just what the market does, it's what the retiree does when the market does it.
1: So panic selling.
0: Panic selling, exactly. So stopping income, moving to cash, chasing yield, buying products they don't understand, reacting emotionally because they never had a real income structure.
1: So let's talk about that phrase, income architecture, because that sounds different from what most advisors talk about.
0: Oh, Gene, it is different. Most advisors show a portfolio allocation. Here are your stocks, here are your bonds, here are your mutual funds, and here's your model, right? But retirees don't spend pie charts. They spend income. They need a system that says this portion covers essential expenses, this portion covers discretionary spending, this portion is for inflation protection, this portion is for healthcare shocks, right? This portion is for growth, this one's for legacy, this one's for tactical, and it can be adjusted if the market deteriorates. That's an architecture.
1: So you're not just asking what do you own, you're asking what job does each dollar have?
0: And that is the question. Every dollar in retirement needs a job. Some dollars need safety, some need income, some need growth, liquidity, tax efficiency, need to be protected for a surviving spouse or for legacy dollars. If every dollar is just sitting in the same generic allocation, the plan may look diversified, but it's really fragile.
1: Someone can own 15 funds and still not know how their monthly income is actually supposed to work, right?
0: Gene, actually, most are living that situation right now. They may have diversification on paper, but no distribution strategy in practice. But for instance, if you have an Edward Jones advisor, you probably have the same setup as the next three or four Edward Jones advisors down the road. And that's what's so sad. So if you're listening and you've saved well, but you cannot clearly get an answer from your advisor about where your retirement paycheck will come from and how long it will last, what happens in a down market, and how taxes affect every withdrawal, then you need a second look from DTN Wealth. 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
1: Erwin, I want to get into what you just said about retiring into a bad market, because that is something most people don't understand. They hear the market averages 8 to 10% over time, and they assume that solves everything.
0: And that phase has probably damaged more retirement plans than people realize. Average return is not the same as retirement experience.
1: Explain that.
0: Let's say two retirees both average 7% over 20 years. Sounds identical, but one gets strong returns early and bad returns later. The other one gets bad returns early and strong returns later. Same average return, completely different retirement outcome.
1: Because one is withdrawing money during the bad years, right?
0: So that is sequence of returns risk. When you're accumulating, volatility can actually help you. If you're contributing every paycheck and the market drops, you buy more shares at lower prices. But in retirement, when you're withdrawing, volatility can hurt you dramatically. If the market drops and you're forced to sell investments to create income, you lock in losses and reduce the number of shares available to participate in the recovery.
1: So the same market decline that helps a younger worker can hurt a retiree.
0: It exactly can. Retirement is a different game. And this is where mainstream advice gets dangerous. Advisors tell 68-year-olds the same thing that they tell 38-year-olds. Just ride it out. But the 38-year-old is adding money. The 68-year-old may be withdrawing money. Those are opposite math problems.
1: So give me the numbers. People need to see it.
0: Gene, and I'm a fan of giving the numbers, so you know me. Let's say someone retires with $1 million. They need $50,000 per year from their portfolio. That's about a 5% withdrawal. Now imagine the market drops 20% in 1 year. Their $1 million becomes $800,000, but they still need to take the $50,000 a year. So after withdrawals, they may be around $750,000. They need about a 33% return.
1: And that's before next year's withdrawal, right?
0: Exactly. If year two is also bad, the damage compounds, not because the retiree did something reckless, but because they were forced to sell assets while their portfolio was down. That's the sequence risk.
1: So the danger is not just the market drop. It's the combination of the market drop plus the withdrawals that are being taken, right?
0: Correct. Because a bear market without withdrawals is one thing. A bear market with monthly withdrawals is another. And a bear market in the first 5 years of retirement can permanently change the sustainability of your plan.
1: So this is where people bring up the 4% rule. They say, Gene, I've heard if I withdraw 4%, I'm fine. What do you say to that?
0: You like rules of thumb, Gene. Just kidding. In all seriousness, the 4% rule is a helpful academic starting point. But it's not one size fits all. It's not a personalized retirement plan. It does not know your tax situation. It does not know your Social Security timing. It doesn't know if your spouse is younger or if you own your own business, if you have a long-term care risk, or if your portfolio is aggressively positioned. It doesn't know if you have concentrated stock or if you retire in high inflation environment, right? It doesn't know if bond yields are attractive or not. It doesn't know your actual life.
1: So it's a rule of thumb.
0: And rules of thumb can become rules of damage if people use them blindly. So retirees can safely withdraw more than 4%. Some need to withdraw less. Some need dynamic withdrawals. Some need guaranteed income. Some need a cash buffer. Some may need Roth conversions first. Some may need to delay Social Security or work another year. It all depends on your specific situation.
1: Financial media hates it depends.
0: Because it depends doesn't fit on a headline, right? But real planning lives in the details.
1: All right. A lot of advisors use bucket strategies, cash, income, cash bucket, income bucket, growth bucket. Do you like that approach?
0: Gene, I like the concept. It's very easy to visualize. But like anything, it can be oversimplified. A bucket strategy can help retirees understand where income comes from, but it still has to be actively managed. You can't just say 2 years of cash, 5 years bonds, rest stocks, then ignore taxes, inflation, interest rates, and market conditions, right?
1: Yeah, so buckets are a framework, but not the complete solution.
0: Exactly. A good bucket plan should answer, when do we refill the cash bucket? From which account? In what year? Do we refill after market gains? Do we pause withdrawals during volatility? How much fixed income is too much if the rates are rising? What assets should be in taxable accounts versus IRAs? How does Social Security fit into all this? How does inflation change the spending plan? These are the real questions for the real planning.
1: Even something that sounds simple as bucket planning has a lot of moving parts.
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1: Ramon, let's talk about another thing retirees do when they need income. They chase yield. They start looking for dividends, high yield bonds, REITs, private credit, annuities, structured products, preferred stocks, anything that says income.
0: And this is where a lot of retirees get hurt, because income is attractive, but not all income is created equal. A 7% yield may be legitimate, or it may be the market warning you that something is wrong.
1: So how can high yield be a warning?
0: Because yield moves opposite of price. If a stock pays a dividend and the price collapses, the yield looks higher. But the higher yield may exist because investors are worried that the dividend could be cut.
1: So a high yield can be like a flashing red light.
0: Exactly. And sometimes retirees see this pays 9% and then they think that solves my income problem. But the market may be saying this company is under stress. This fund is taking more risks. This credit quality is weak. This distribution may not be sustainable, or this product is more complicated than it looks.
1: So retirees are especially vulnerable to that because they need income.
0: Yes, and the industry knows it. And that's why many products are packaged around income, monthly income, enhanced income, high income, alternative income, and even private income. The words are comforting, right? But the underlying risk may not be.
1: Let's talk dividends. A lot of retirees love dividend stocks. And I get why. They feel tangible. A company sends you money.
0: Mailbox money.
1: Dividends
0: can be excellent, but we use dividend strategies. But dividend income is not magic. A dividend-paying stock can still fall 30%. A company can cut its dividend. A dividend portfolio can become over-concentrated in sectors like utilities, energy, financials, or real estate. And if a retiree only looks at yield and ignores balance sheet strength, payout ratios, cash flow, and valuation, they can get blindsided.
1: So the question is not, does it pay a dividend? The question is, can it keep paying a dividend?
0: Exactly. And can it grow the dividend? Can the company maintain margins? Is the payout ratio sustainable? Is the debt manageable of the company? Is the sector under pressure right now? What happens in a recession? What happens if rates rise? That is our analysis at DTN Wealth. And what's sad is most advisors aren't even asking this many questions. It's kind of lazy. Just buying the highest yield is not an analysis. That's shopping.
1: Yeah, that's a great line, Ramon. Retirement income should not be built like bargain shopping.
0: Exactly. You do not build retirement income by sorting from highest yield to lowest yield. That's how people get trapped.
1: All right, what about bonds? Retirees are always told, own bonds for safety.
0: Oh, bonds. Change the station, Gene. I'm just kidding. Bonds can be useful, but bonds are not automatically safe. We learned that very painfully when rates rose and bond prices fell. A retiree holding long duration bond funds could see the safe part of their portfolio down double digits, right?
1: And that shocks people.
0: Yeah, because they were told bonds equal safety, but duration risk is real, credit risk is real, inflation risk is real, reinvestment risk is real, and liquidity risk is real. A bond strategy has to match the retiree's income timeline.
1: Meaning?
0: If you need money in the next 1 to 3 years, you should not be exposed to long-duration interest rate risk. If you need predictable income, maybe individual bonds or a bond ladder makes sense. If inflation is high, fixed payments may lose purchasing power. If credit spreads widen, lower quality bonds can drop quickly. Again, the answer is not bonds good or bonds bad. The answer is, what job are these bonds doing?
1: Okay, let's go into something more advanced. Private credit, alternative income. These are showing up everywhere.
0: Man, and they usually get worse when the stock market becomes stressed, right? Everybody's searching for that thing that's not going to correlate like the market, but still give them a good yield. And so this is one of the hottest areas in the financial industry. Private credit can be legitimate, but retirees need to understand what they're buying. These strategies often involve lending money outside traditional public markets. The yields may be attractive, but the risk can include less liquidity, less transparency, credit deterioration, valuation uncertainty, manager risk, fees, and difficulty exiting during stress. Literally, if you get into an alternative investment that is private, you are taking your money and handing it over to a board of directors that can now dictate whether you get your money back or not, and whether they follow the rules of what you signed up for. Because they cannot follow the rules. They can do what they want. You're literally signing your money over to somebody else.
1: So again, income comes with trade-offs.
0: Always. And there's no free income. If something pays more, ask why. Is it because the underlying risk is higher? Often. It's because you gave up liquidity often. Is it because the valuation is less transparent? I would say sometimes. Retirees can't afford to confuse yield with safety.
1: All right, we also have to talk annuities. Some advisors sell them like they solve everything.
0: And too many annuities are sold by insurance agents only. The problem with buying an annuity from only an insurance agent doesn't make them an expert. Actually, they don't even have a fiduciary responsibility to you if they're just an agent. So keep that in mind when you're looking in the realm of annuities. I would encourage you to, if you get pitched an annuity by an insurance agent only, somebody like some of the other advisors that are out on the same radio station that we're on, I would encourage you to get a second look from us. Log in, get on dtnwealthplanning.com, fill out a contact sheet. You can also call us at 817-438-6752 and request a second look at whatever you've been pitched. Annuities can be good tools when used properly. They can provide income protection, downside protection, tax deferral, or longevity protection, depending on the product. But they can also be oversold, misunderstood, expensive, and used for the wrong reason.
1: So you're not anti-annuity?
0: No, not at all. I'm anti-lazy planning. And if an annuity solves a specific problem in the plan, great. If it creates an income floor, protects against longevity risk, or gives a retiree confidence to stay invested elsewhere, it may make sense. But if it's sold because an advisor needed a commission or because the retiree was scared into it, that's a problem to me.
1: So the question is, what problem is this product solving?
0: And that's the right question. And if the answer is vague, don't buy it. 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
1: Hey, folks, welcome back to Disrupt the Norm Radio, where we shine a light on the issues others won't talk about, especially in retirement planning. I'm Gene, certified financial planner, here with my friend, fellow dad, and someone who actually enjoys estate planning conversation, Ramon from DTN Wealth.
0: Hey, Gene, and yeah, as dry as it might sound, today's topic is one of the most important conversations we need to be having, and yet most advisors never bring it up.
1: So you're talking about what happens after one spouse passes.
0: Exactly. Whether it's 5 years into retirement or 25, the surviving spouse almost always gets hit with a financial and emotional shock no one prepared them for. We call it the widow's penalty.
1: And today we're going to walk through what changes when that happens and how you can plan before you're in that moment. So, Irma, let's set the scene. A couple is planned well, they're enjoying retirement, and then one spouse passes away. What happens next financially?
0: Most people expect a loss of companionship, but they don't expect a double whammy of income and tax changes. Here's what happens. Social Security, you lose the lower of the two benefits. So if one spouse was getting $2,000 and the other was getting $3,500, the $2,000 is now gone. Tax bracket change. You go from married filing jointly to single filer, which means your tax bracket thresholds get cut in half, but your income hasn't dropped proportionally. This is huge.
1: So the surviving spouse ends up paying more taxes on less income.
0: Exactly. It's cruel math. And on top of that, they might get hit with IRMA brackets on Medicare, have to start RMDs, required minimum distributions, and lose the financial confidence they had as a couple.
1: So how often do people not see this coming?
0: Almost always, Gene, and this is what frustrates me so much. Most advisors don't run projections as a surviving spouse. That's why in our Financial Freedom Forecaster, we always model this scenario.
1: And it's not about being morbid, it's about being realistic.
0: Right, and being loving. Planning for your spouse after you're gone is one of the most loving things you can do.
1: Let's talk strategy. How can couples get ahead of this issue?
0: There are a few ways. Pension and annuity planning. Choose joint and survivor payouts options wisely. Don't just pick the highest payout. Make sure your spouse is covered. Life insurance with purpose. We use permanent life insurance as a widow's income buffer, especially when the couple delays Social Security. That tax-free death benefit can replace lost income or cover long-term care. Roth conversions before widowhood. Roth IRAs don't have RMDs and don't count towards IRMA. We can often use Roth conversions as a surviving spouse buffer strategy. And asset tilting and trusts. We can make sure accounts aren't frozen on death. We use revocable living trust, transfer on death designations, and joint ownership correctly to avoid probate issues.
1: And this is especially important for couples where one spouse handled most of the finances, right?
0: Yes, we've seen surviving spouses completely be overwhelmed because no one prepared them. And that's why we involve both spouses in every planning conversation.
1: All right, so like we always do on this show, Ramon, let's share a listener story.
0: Okay, let me share a quick story here then. Tom and Linda, both 72, were our clients for about 5 years. Tom did all the investing, but we insisted Linda attend every meeting. Tom passed away unexpectedly, and within 30 days, she was dealing with funeral costs, facing a 30K drop in annual Social Security, moved into the single filer bracket, triggering a tax spike, and she was confused about their multiple brokerage and IRA accounts. Because of our prep work, we had already converted $200,000 into a Roth, so no required minimum distributions for her. She had $500K in permanent life insurance policy with no tax. All accounts were tilted to flow smoothly. Her income plan was preserved and adjusted in one meeting.
1: That's a powerful example of real planning, not just investments.
0: Exactly. Investments are tools, and planning is what keeps the toolbox useful.
1: All right, well, let's see what you've got mail question this week that comes from Robert in Weatherford. His question was, if my wife passes and she had the higher Social Security check, will I keep that amount or both?
0: Great question, Robert. You'll keep the higher of the two checks, but not both. So if you were getting $1,800 and your wife had $2,600, you'd lose yours and start receiving the $2,600. But I would say you probably need to do a couple of things with the Social Security Administration office before you get that surviving spouse benefit.
1: That's a big drop in household income, which is why planning around that is so key.
0: And this is exactly why we model widow shock scenarios in every retirement reality report. But Gene, give us some takeaways from this segment.
1: All right, so let's recap. When one spouse dies, the survivor often pays more tax on less income. Social Security drops, tax brackets tighten, IRMA jumps. 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Knowledge is power. And don't leave your partner with complexity. Leave them with clarity.
0: 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It's about peace of mind.
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1: Okay, Ramon, give me a story because I think this is where people start seeing themselves.
0: Great story time. So let's talk about Richard and Ellen. Richard is 66, Ellen is 64. They have $2.2 million saved, and their house is paid off and no other major debt. They looked great on paper. Their advisor told them they were in good shape.
1: Sounds like a dream.
0: I know, right? We're all just living the dream here, right? And it did. But when we looked deeper, their plan had a major weakness. They were relying heavily on portfolio withdrawals to cover lifestyle spending. They had no real cash buffer, no defined income floor, no tax-aware withdrawal plan, and their portfolio was still positioned like they were 45.
1: Meaning too much growth risk.
0: Too much growth risk for the amount of income they needed. Then the market dropped, not a catastrophe, like 2008-style event. Just a normal, ugly correction, down 18%. But because they needed monthly withdrawals, that correction created real stress. Richard started checking the account every day. Ellen wanted to cut spending. They argued about whether they should cancel travel. Their advisor told them stay the course, but nobody explained where the next 24 months of income was supposed to come from.
1: That's where that stay the course becomes really frustrating. When somebody says that again.
0: It really does. Stay the course is not a plan if no one built the course. You know what I'm saying?
1: That's strong.
0: And that is how retirees feel, right? They're not asking for a motivational slogan. They're asking, can I still pay myself next month? Do we still take the trip? Do I have to sell stocks while they're down? Will this recover? Are we going to run out? Those are all emotional questions, right? And if the plan cannot answer them, anxiety takes over.
1: So what was missing?
0: Gene, there was three things. First, no income floor. Their essential expenses were not clearly covered by reliable income sources. Second, there was no liquidity buffer. They did not have a dedicated bucket for near-term withdrawals. Third, no tactical withdrawal strategy. They were withdrawing proportionally from a volatile portfolio, regardless of market conditions.
1: So the balance looked good, but the structure was weak.
0: Exactly. The portfolio was like a beautiful house with no plumbing. It looked good until you needed it to function.
1: That's a good analogy. Now, give me the better version.
0: So we had a couple listeners come in, Tom and Janet. Similar age, similar balance. About 2.1 million, I believe, though. But their structure was completely different. Before retirement, we helped organize the money by purpose. They had a cash reserve for near-term spending, an income floor covering essential expenses, a dividend and interest sleeve, a tactical growth sleeve, and a tax-aware withdrawal schedule, and a Social Security timing strategy. So
1: when the market dropped?
0: They were uncomfortable. Everyone is uncomfortable when the market drops, Gene. But they were not forced. That is the key word, forced. They were not forced to sell growth assets. They were not forced to cut essential spending. They were not forced to make emotional decisions. They had a plan that told them, use a cash buffer, pause certain withdrawals, let income sources continue, review tactical indicators, and rebalance selectively if opportunities appear. That is a completely different retirement experience, right? You know your advisor has your back at this point.
1: So same balance, just different architecture.
0: About how much... Exactly. That's why I always say retirement outcomes are not just about how much money you have. They're about how that money is structured.
1: If you have a portfolio, but you don't know how it becomes a paycheck, let's review it. Not just performance, not just allocation. 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All right, Ramon, let's bring this into action. Someone listening says, okay, I don't want just a portfolio. I want a paycheck plan. Where do they start?
0: First, separate your essential expenses from discretionary expenses. Your essential expenses are your housing, food, utilities, insurance, etc. Discretionary expenses are travel, gifts, hobbies, second homes, large purchases, extra giving, helping kids, right? Both matter, but they should not be funded the same way.
1: Meaning essentials need more reliable income, right?
0: Your essential expenses should ideally be covered by dependable income sources, Social Security, pension, certain annuity income, interest, dividends, or a structured withdrawal plan with adequate reserves. Discretionary spending can be more flexible. If the market is down, maybe you delay a big trip, but you should not wonder whether groceries are covered.
1: All right, this is one of your big phrases, income floor. Explain that.
0: Gina, an income floor is the base level of reliable income that covers your needs. Think of it like the foundation of a house. If the house is strong, storms are less scary, right? If the foundation is weak, every storm feels like the house may collapse. For retirees, an income floor may include Social Security, pension, annuity income, bond ladders, dividend income, or planned withdrawals from stable assets. The goal is simple. Make sure your essential expenses are covered without depending entirely on selling stocks in a bad market.
1: What about cash? Some people say cash is trash. Others say cash is king.
0: Per usual, Gene, both are oversimplified. Cash is a tool. In retirement, cash buys time, and time is incredibly valuable during market downturns. A liquidity buffer may cover 1 to 3 years of withdrawals depending on the situation. That way, if the market drops, you're not forced to sell growth assets immediately.
1: So cash is not there to outperform. It is there to protect behavior, correct?
0: Exactly. Cash reduces panic. Cash gives flexibility, creates optionality. And in retirement, optionality is powerful.
1: Where does Social Security fit?
0: So Social Security is one of those most important income sources in retirement because it is lifetime income and inflation adjusted. But the claiming decision has to be coordinated. If you claim early, you get income sooner, but at a reduced amount. If you delay, you may get a higher benefit. For married couples, survivor benefits matter tremendously. Sometimes delaying a higher earner's benefit protects the surviving spouse. Sometimes claiming early makes sense because of health, cash flow, or tax planning? Again, no universal answer here. It has to be modeled.
1: And taxes. We just spent an entire episode on that.
0: Exactly. Income planning and tax planning are inseparable. Every withdrawal has a tax consequence. Pull from the IRA, ordinary income, sell appreciated assets, capital gains, use Roth money, potentially tax-free, take more income. It may affect Medicare premiums or Social Security taxation. So the retirement paycheck needs to be tax aware. The goal is not just gross income. The goal is net spendable income.
1: What you keep.
0: Exactly, what you keep.
1: Okay, let's bring in your tactical philosophy. How does tactical positioning fit into income planning?
0: Tactical positioning matters because retirement income should not be blind to market conditions. If risk is rising, maybe we reduce exposure. If technical support breaks, maybe we protect. If opportunity appears after a sell-off, maybe we redeploy. If certain sectors are leading, maybe we shift. This is not day trading. This is not guessing. This is a disciplined risk management system.
1: So it's not market timing in the cartoon sense.
0: Correct. It is not, I know exactly what the market will do tomorrow. It is, I'm not going to ignore risk when evidence changes. That is very different from blind buy and hold. And for retirees taking income, risk management matters more than it does for young accumulators.
1: All right, Ramon, it's time for You've Got Mail. Got a question from one of our listeners. The question is, Ramon, I'm 63, planning to retire at 65. My advisor says I should wait until 70 to take Social Security because the benefit grows. But if I retire at 65, I'll need to pull more from my IRA while I wait. Is delaying still the right move? That's a really good question.
0: Yeah, so this is an excellent question, and the answer is maybe. If delaying Social Security forces you to take large IRA withdrawals in bad market years, that could increase sequence risk. Those IRA withdrawals happen in relatively low tax years and create room for Roth conversions. Delaying could actually support a stronger tax plan. If the high-earning spouse delays and creates a stronger survivor benefit, that may be extremely valuable too. But if the retiree has poor health, limited assets, or high spending needs, claiming early may make sense.
1: So again, no blanket answer.
0: Exactly. Social Security timing should not be decided in isolation. It should be modeled with IRA withdrawals, Roth conversions, tax brackets, Medicare premiums, portfolio risks, and spousal benefits with longevity.
1: And this is where the financial freedom forecaster comes in, right?
0: Exactly, because this is not a gut feeling decision that we're having. It's pure and utter math. It's a math decision with emotional consequences. The wrong claiming strategy can affect income for life, and the right strategy can create confidence and protect a spouse and truly optimize your Social Security timing.
1: All right, Ramon, bring it home. What are the big takeaways from today?
0: Number one, portfolio is not a paycheck. Having money does not automatically mean you have an income plan. You need to know how your assets actually turn into monthly income.
1: All right, give us a number two takeaway.
0: Sequence of returns risks matter. A bad market early in retirement can do disproportionate damage if you're withdrawing from your portfolio. You need protection against being forced to sell during downturns.
1: And number three?
0: Do not chase yield blindly. High income can come with hidden risk. Dividends, bonds, private credit, annuities, all can be useful, but only if they solve a specific problem in the plan.
1: How about number four?
0: Build an income floor. Essential expenses should be covered by dependable income sources whenever possible. That helps reduce panic and protect lifestyle.
1: And takeaway number five?
0: Coordinate income with taxes. The goal is not just income. The goal is spendable income. What hits your bank account after taxes, Medicare costs, and withdrawal consequences.
1: And lastly,
0: retirement requires active risk management. Not emotional trading, not blind buy and hold, but disciplined tactical awareness of market risk, income needs, and withdrawal timing.
1: Okay, and if someone listening says, hey, I have investments, but I'm not sure I have a paycheck plan, what should they do?
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25: Two different versions. I'm Carmen Roberts, Fox News. President Trump says the U.S. and Iran are set to sign a deal tomorrow and that immediately afterwards, the Strait of Hormuz would reopen. Fox's Max Gordon reports from Dubai.
26: Potentially the trickiest part of the negotiations would be saved for the second stage, which is where the U.S. and Iran would negotiate the issue of nuclear materials. President Trump saying, quote, at the appropriate time when all is calm, we will go in and get the nuclear dust. Also a likely sticking point in future negotiations, conflict in southern Lebanon. Israel continues to operate in southern Lebanon, striking Hezbollah positions as the Iranian-backed group continues to fire rockets into northern Israel. Iran has tied the fighting in southern Lebanon to a peace deal, but Israeli Prime Minister Benjamin Netanyahu has rejected the idea of pulling out, saying Iran is using Hezbollah to strike Israel.
25: And Tehran just pumped the brakes a bit, saying that a signing won't happen tomorrow, but it could come within days. Cleanup is underway across tornado-battered communities south of Chicago after a powerful storm tore through Illinois and Indiana Thursday, ripping off roofs, flattening homes, and knocking out power to hundreds of thousands. The good news, no deaths or life-threatening injuries reported. Power restoration, though, could stretch into next week. President Trump is set to host a first-of-its-kind UFC showdown on the South Lawn tomorrow, a high-profile MMA spectacle bringing a pay-per-view fight night to the White House for the first time. At the top of the card, a blockbuster lightweight clash between champion Ilia Topuria and interim title holder Justin Gaethje. And Gaethje says this fight will make him even greater.
27: I have fought the best of the best. I have so much experience in the cage. And I'm going to use that experience to be great.
25: President Trump's expected to be at cage side. 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
25: The Pentagon releases another batch of UAP-related files and four newly released videos shot here in the U.S. Fox's Madison Scarpino has more.
40: The files show that there have been several unusual encounters, multiple sightings of strange orbs in the sky just over the last few years. Now, a couple months ago, the President Trump ordered his administration to make files related to aliens and extraterrestrial life public, and we now have that third batch of those photos, documents, and videos. Back in July, a couple saw an intense bright light in their backyard around 9 p.m. and started recording on their iPhone 14. They just describe what they saw as a brilliant red sphere. They say the center appeared to be a white plasma sun, about the size of a basketball. They say when the orb moved, a second identical one appeared. And they say the orbs were moving as if they were flying in formation.
25: And there was another incident in 2022 in which five members of the U.S. Army reportedly saw an object shaped like a potato hovering over Cheyenne Mountain. The U.S. men's soccer team kicked off World Cup play on home.

0: After a shooting at a mall in Greenville, South Carolina, about 100 miles north of Columbia. Police say the suspects opened fire inside the mall and that it was a result of a dispute. It was not random. No other details available. I'm Carmen Roberts. This is Fox News.
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2: 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This product is not intended to diagnose, treat, cure, or prevent any disease.
3: Hello again and welcome to Healthline. 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We've got a fascinating show lined up for you today. But first, a quick few questions. Number one, is there a pill you can take that can actually help make you stronger? Number two, let's say you could get stronger. Would the extra strength make your life better? Thirdly, think about this. Are you weaker today than you were, say, 20 years ago? Well, listen, if you answered yes to any of these questions, then stay tuned. Dr. Neil Levin is joining us today to discuss a miraculous compound with hundreds of clinical studies that just may unlock the key to helping you get stronger and healthier at any age. Now, Dr. Neil Levin is a chiropractor, a nutritionist, spokesperson, and a longtime advisor for Purity Products. Dr. Levin, welcome back to the show.
4: Oh, it's great to be here with you today. And we have a very exciting topic to cover today. Today, we're talking about strength and power and how to get it back, even if you're in your 50s, 60s, 70s, 80s. So if you want to feel better, if you want to feel stronger, this is some very important information we're going to cover today.
3: Yeah, this is an exciting topic. Talk to me about this important message today. What molecule are we talking about and how it's impacting the lives of people who follow the science?
4: Right. Well, we're talking about a new supplement. It's called Everstrong, and it features an exciting molecule called creatine. Now, a lot of our listeners may have heard of creatine. I know you've used creatine.
3: Right.
4: But for those that don't know about creatine, it's mainly used in the Olympic circles, professional athletes, bodybuilders, college, high school athletes, because it does something extraordinary. And what I'm about to tell you is proven by hundreds and hundreds of human studies. So here's what creatine does for us. It helps us to get stronger, more powerful. It helps put muscle mass on the body, and it helps protect us from losing muscle tissue as we get older. We know that's a big part of aging. Not only that, great for the brain, great for memory, and it helps promote bone strength as well. So an amazing molecule that everybody needs to know about.
3: It's an amazing story. Can you share some of the science and tell us why you're calling creatine one of the best kept secrets to healthy aging?
4: Sure. What we need to understand with creatine is that it's a natural molecule to the body. It's in every single cell, tissue, organ in your system, and its job in the body is to generate and maintain strength and power. That's its reason for being, to maintain strength and power. It's in every single cell in the body. 95% of it, however, is in your muscle tissue because that's where we tend to use it the most. It powers up the muscles. It's good for strong muscle contraction, and it's important to help maintain strength and muscle contractions when you're using them over and over again. For instance, if you're working out at the gym, if you're playing sports, golf, tennis, anything like that, it keeps your muscles powered up in their high energy state, so they're strong and ready for action. Now, here's the key. This is so important for those of us, say, in our 50s, 60s, 70s. You see, we had lots and lots of creatine when we were young. We had oodles of this stuff. It was coming out of our ears. We had lots of creatine. Our bodies made a lot of it. But as we get older, like everything else, we don't do that as well, so we have less creatine in our muscles. Now, the good news is that hundreds and hundreds of human studies show that when you supplement with creatine, it goes to work, it goes straight to your muscles, it's absorbed easily, it pumps up the creatine in your muscle tissue, and you get stronger, you get more powerful. Not only that, it helps support memory and brain health, and it helps support the strength of your bones.
3: You know, we were talking before the show, and you were talking about how Olympic athletes have been using creatine for years to enhance their strength and performance. Tell me more.
4: Well, this creatine is the premier sports nutrition supplement. There's no question about that. You've used it. Bodybuilders know about it. Athletes know about it. Creatine is the premier sports nutrient. Mm-hmm. So you know, back 20, 25 years ago, the Olympic athletes and their coaches, of course, they knew about it. They knew it made you bigger and stronger and faster. They knew it was natural to the body. It was supposed to be there. But they were a little bit afraid to supplement with it because they were afraid it might be considered cheating, that it might be considered too much of an edge. But back in 1998,

0: The International Olympic Committee, they came out, they officially confirmed that, I'm quoting here, creatine can be used by athletes to enhance their performance. And now it's not just for athletes anymore,
1: right?
0: Because the studies are plainly showing that for adults, for people in their 50s, 60s, 70s, this stuff is amazing. And Purity has this incredible new formulation. We call it EverStrong because that's exactly what it does. It helps you get stronger and stay stronger with hundreds of human studies to help you. And it's the purest form of creatine money can buy. The stuff from Europe, this stuff is fantastic.
1: All right. So obviously this works with athletes, but you say creatine is going mainstream. There's a lot of studies are showing that folks in their 50s, 60s, 70s and beyond, that creatine can be a cornerstone compound to help people stay strong, stay healthy, stay sharp, stay vital, right?
0: Oh, exactly. I mean, this is the ideal muscle-enhancing, strengthening, muscle-protecting nutrient for folks as we get older, 50-plusers like you and me. But let's go to a couple of studies on seniors just to show this. We'll do one on the guys and one on the gals, okay?
1: Right.
0: First on the guys. Love the title of this one. Creatine supplementation improves muscular performance in older men. Study done at several American universities. A group of men, get this, age 59 to 72. Hey, you know, we know that's not when people are known for getting stronger, right?
1: Right.
0: So this was just a one-week study. People need to understand that. That's how effective and rapidly this stuff works. It's just a one-week study. Get this. The guys on creatine, they put on 4 pounds of lean mass. That's muscle tissue for those that don't know that. It shows they built the muscles and they hydrated the muscles nicely. They increased the strength of their bench press. That's a chest press for people that don't know, by 7%. They increased the strength of the leg exercises they were doing by 15%. They could get in and out of a chair more times faster without using their arms. On top of that, they could generate more power on a stationary bike. This happened in 1 week. When I think about that, yeah, it's really quite incredible.
1: All right, but what about the women out there? Did they get those kind of benefits too as well? Will it actually help women in their 50s, 60s, and 70s get stronger too?
0: Absolutely. Let's go straight to another study. Love the title on this one as well. Creatine supplementation improves muscular performance in older women, published in the European Journal of Applied Physiology. 30 women aged 58 to 71. Of course, they got either creatine or placebo. That's the way they do these things. Again, a one-week study. The women on creatine increased their bench press by almost 4 pounds. They increased their leg press by over 11 pounds, and they had better balance and agility. So 58 to 71 year old women, not only getting stronger, not only getting more powerful, getting faster with improved balance. Study after study shows that older folks that use creatine get amazing results. They get great results if they exercise. They get great results even if they don't exercise. They can lift more weight. They get faster. They get stronger. They get more powerful. Their muscles don't fatigue as fast. And get this. This is very important, especially for the ladies. You know that when women do resistance training, their bones get stronger as well, right?
1: Yeah.
0: You know, now, get this. When you resistance train with creatine, your bones tend to get stronger even faster. So an all-around win-win. EverStrong is going to help the seniors to feel better, feel stronger, more energized, more powerful, faster, and it helps protect your bones.
1: Talk more about how unique this exclusive EverStrong formula is from Purity Products. It even has a finished product clinically studied, which showed an increase in upper body strength and power. But tell me what's in it and why you like it so much. I mean, this is more than just creatine, right?
0: Oh, absolutely. I mean, EverStrong, this is a very comprehensive formula. I didn't want people to just feel stronger when they use creatine. You know, we're dealing with people in their 50s, 60s, 70s. I wanted people to feel more comfortable as well. So not only did I use the finest creatine money can buy, the stuff from Europe, the Pure creatine, I also added something called coffee berry extract. And coffee berry extract, a powerful antioxidant, stronger than blueberries and strawberries, helping to protect the muscles, helping to protect the brain, because we know our antioxidant systems aren't as strong as they used to be in our 20s and 30s. But I also added some vitamin D, because vitamin D, incredibly good for the muscles. as well as the immune system and the bones. So this is an all-around win-win. This is a wonderful product. When you try it, you're going to love it. You're going to feel the difference, and it's fast. A week or two, you're going to feel more powerful. Purity wants you to have a free bottle. I know later in the show you're going to give out that phone number.
1: Sure will. You know, we mentioned how great creatine works for women. Take a moment and share that story you told me before the show about the award-winning 70-year-old senior swimmer who uses Everstrong.
0: Right, right. Emma Karen, I'm looking at her picture right now. I printed it out for the show. 70 years old. This picture, she's got six medals around her neck. It's the 2015 National Senior Olympic Games. You know, she writes to us that she was getting a little tired during her workouts at age 70. Of course, she didn't have that same stamina, but she fortunately heard about our Everstrong formula. She started using it and almost right away was invigorated in her workouts and had more energy throughout the day. I'm quoting from her. She says, "I feel my investment in Everstrong was one of the best choices I ever made. It's always a morale booster when people think I'm 50. She looks fantastic.
1: Wow.
0: And I hear this stuff all the time. This isn't one of those vitamins, like a multivitamin, you take it, you don't really even notice the difference. This is a substance that you can use to help get some of that youthful vim and vigor back, get some of that strength back. It's wonderful.
1: You know, Purity's given away a free bottle of Everstrong, but Purity products didn't stop there. In fact, you insisted they also give away a free bottle of their B12 energy melts, which are great for instant energy. Now, I know that you love this combination. Tell us about the incredible double free offer.
0: Yeah, you know, when I think about creatine, when I think about Everstrong, I think about muscular energy. I think about muscular power, but it's all about energy and feeling great, feeling energized. And the next thing I think about when I think about energy is B12. When you think about energy, think B12. And the problem is for 50-plusers like you and me, we're not absorbing the B12 as well as we used to in our 60s, 70s, 80s. So when you supplement with B12, you tend to bump back up those B12 levels. And that's what Purity's B12 energy melts are all about. They're fantastic. They melt in your mouth. They taste delicious. And you bump up those B12 levels. And that's great because B12 helps us make red blood cells, which carry oxygen to the tissues. Also, there's biotin in there for the hair, skin, and nails. So people love the B12 energy melts. Be one of the first 1,000 callers. 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If you don't notice the benefits we've been talking about today, Purity will even happily give you back your $6.95, so nothing to lose, and you're going to love the benefits you get with this Everstrong formula.
1: 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All right, so we were so busy at the top of the show. This Everstrong formula does so much for us. We haven't even touched on the incredible brain benefits. I mean, some of these studies you sent me are absolutely incredible. As you know, I'm very into nootropics. The anti-aging community has taken a keen interest in creatine, specifically the cognitive benefits of creatine.
0: Oh, absolutely. This is one of those areas where creatine really shines. You see, what we need to understand is that your brain, even though it's only 2% of your body's weight, it utilizes 20% of your body's energy. This is a very thirsty organ for energy. And just like your muscles soak up the creatine like a sponge, because this is a naturally occurring molecule in the body, it passes right through the blood-brain barrier. Your brain neurons soak it up like a sponge, and it increases your creatine phosphate reserves in your brain. So now, in your brain, you have more readily available resources to do what? To recharge those neuronal batteries to make more energy inside the brain. So basically, what do you notice? Well, your memory is supported. And scientists have done some amazing research here. They found that people that take creatine, it supports their memory. It actually helps the brain to utilize oxygen better. It supports memory in people that are sleep deprived. It's been shown to help people add numbers quicker and for longer periods of time without mental fatigue. Get this study. Just 5 days of 8 grams of creatine supported mental tasks in subjects that were getting rapid fire questions. Scientists were asking them math questions and science questions over and over and over, and they found the folks on creatine didn't fatigue as quickly mentally. So this is amazing stuff. It's like a turbo booster for your brain. It's like a supercharger for your muscles. It recharges all your cellular batteries, so all of your cells, tissues, and organs have more readily available energy.
1: All right, Doc, I love that Everstrong appeals to athletes and people who want to get more reps in the gym, maybe get some extra power in their workouts. But you're also saying there's a big push in the nutritional community to encourage people in their 40s, 50s, 60s, 70s, and even 80s to leverage the power of creatine to stay fit, strong, and healthy. In fact, you say creatine is going mainstream. You know, I shared the story with you before. My mom, who's in her late 70s now, she's taking creatine. She works out a couple of days a week, 3 days a week. She goes to Nautilus, does the free weights because she's got osteoporosis. She wants to maintain her muscle mass and she wants to make her bones stronger. And as you pointed out, creatine helps to do that. And then the other 3 days during the week, she'll go and she'll swim. Now, she's not trying to get big or strong or anything like that, but even at her age, creatine has benefits.
0: Oh, yeah. And what blows me away about that story, because you told me before, is that her medical doctor recommended creatine for her. And that just goes to show how much more mainstream this is. It's called Everstrong, and it supports the muscles. It supports your power, your strength, your speed. If you're an athlete, you're certainly going to love it. But even if you're not an athlete, you notice the difference. Let's go to another study, one more review study. This out of the journal Current Aging Science, December 2013. I thought this was very cool because the researchers looked at the body of research out there on creatine in seniors without exercise. They wanted to see what happens when seniors take creatine and they don't even exercise. So I'm quoting here, creatine supplementation without associated resistance training seems to enhance muscular strength, power, and endurance, increase lean body mass. For those that don't know what that is, they're talking about muscle, and improve the functional capacity of the elderly. They go on to talk about how it supports bone health as well, and then they finish with this, creatine supplementation without training in the elderly could potentially delay atrophy of muscle and improve endurance and strength. Hundreds and hundreds of human studies back up what we're talking about. You're going to love the benefits you get with this Everstrong formula.
1: That's incredible. 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You just pay for shipping. 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We'll give that number out again later in the show. But first, Dr. Levin, now listeners can only get Everstrong, this clinically tested creatine blend, from Purity Products, right?
0: Oh, absolutely. Yeah.
1: I know it combines the creatine with the vitamin D, the coffee berry, the fruit XB boron. And for those who don't know, talk about how these work so well together. There's a synergy, and it's also a great value, too. I know we have a free bottle today, but if you wanted to buy all of these things separately, it would cost a small fortune, wouldn't it?
0: Oh, absolutely. I mean, if you went out and bought the CreaPure creatine, that's the purest, finest creatine from Europe, if you bought that, and then you went out and bought a separate antioxidant formula and a separate joint formula and the vitamin D, that's going to cost you $80, $90, $100 a month. 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You're not spending $45.50 because today it's free. Your job is to be one of the first 1,000 callers and take it seriously. This stuff flies out the door on the big radio stations. Be one of the first 1,000 callers. You get your B12 energy melts and your EverStrong. You just pay $6.95 for shipping. We want to get it right out to you. We want you to try this out. We want you to be the judge for yourself. Don't take my word for it. Try it. Look in the mirror. Go to the gym. Lift some weights. Play. Do whatever you do. See if you don't feel better.
1: All right, let's talk about how you take this. You have these easy-to-swallow tablets, which are super easy to swallow. It also comes in a very refreshing cherry berry powder. So how do you like to take it? And can people just choose the tablets or the powder when they call in for the free bottle today?
0: Yeah, you can choose tablets or powder. I personally use both. You know, on my workout days or days I'm making a protein shake, on days I'm juicing, let's face it, juicing is becoming very big these days. So if you're doing something like that, the cherry berry powder is fantastic. You just take a scoop, dump it right into your juice, dump it into your protein shake, and that's a great way to take it. But if you don't do that stuff, I mean, the tablets are super convenient. They're small, they're coated, they're easy to swallow. It's wonderful stuff.
1: Now, I know you're chomping at the bit to tell us a little more about the study that Purity did on the EverStrong powder. They tested golfers, and
0: right.
1: Purity found out that not only were these golfers getting stronger and more explosive, but they were driving the golf ball, get this, 14 yards further. That's amazing.
0: I have such a big smile on my face right now. I'm remembering when the researchers came back and gave us this information. I mean, we were bouncing off the walls. This is so exciting. The researchers called this a seminal study in sports nutrition, and this is on our EverStrong formula, the product we're talking about right now, the EverStrong powder. So double-blind, placebo-controlled study, 30 golfers took the EverStrong powder for 1 month. No exercise, nothing different. Just took our EverStrong powder for 1 month. In 1 month, they were banging the golf ball 14 yards further. Not
1: wow.
0: only that, 6% more power on the bench press, more explosive. They could lift the weight faster.
1: Hold on. Guys spend hundreds of dollars on new clubs to drive the ball further.
0: So, Trevor, I mean, you could spend $500 on a driver and
1: yeah.
0: pick up 5 yards, right? This is 14 yards. People shouldn't just ho-hum about this or yawn about this. This is amazing because, let's face it, this was a golf study, but more explosiveness, more speed, more power. This should help all sports. So if you're a tennis player, if you're a jogger, if you're any kind of an athlete, this has ramifications across the board. But again, these golfers, 1 month on this EverStrong powder we're talking about today, banging the golf ball 14 yards further. Can you imagine? You get your bottle of EverStrong, you don't tell your buddies, take it for a month, and you go out and you're banging the ball 14 yards past them. They don't know what hit them.
1: Wow. All right, we just got a few minutes left here. I want you to recap this amazing story today about creatine, what you like to call the molecule of strength. Who needs it? And what about this double free bottle offer today with the EverStrong plus the B12 energy melts?
0: You know what? My one concern with this show is that literally it sounds too good to be true, right?
1: Right.
0: Like when I tell folks about EverStrong,
1: right.
0: I'm afraid they're going to think I'm making this up. It's not possible, right? You know, I know how you feel because 6, 7, 8 years ago when I started to read about creatine, I almost couldn't believe it. I said to myself, if it's really this good with an excellent safety profile, how come everybody's not using it? But I started to use it and I noticed some incredible benefits. It's just phenomenal. And it's as simple as this. You're going to get on the EverStrong, you're going to try it, you're going to get stronger, you're going to get more powerful. You can look in the mirror and see the difference. There's hundreds and hundreds of human studies backing this up. These aren't studies with a hamster in a lab somewhere. We're talking human studies. I call this stuff muscle fertilizer. It's that great. And of course, we didn't just add the CreaPure creatine. We've discussed that. We added the Fruit XB. Remember that? Joint health. We added the coffee berry extract, that phenomenal antioxidant that's more potent than blueberries and strawberries for powerful antioxidant protection. I added the vitamin D because it's so important across the board, great for bone health, but also for seniors, vitamin D so important for muscles, especially as we get older, for strength and coordination. Just make sure you're one of the first 1,000 callers. That's the only catch on this whole show. Don't be caller number 1,500. You're not going to get it. Be one of the first 1,000 callers. 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You're just paying for the shipping. 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It never happens. People love this formula. You're going to tell your friends, relatives, loved ones. 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
1: Fascinating information as always. Thank you for your time.
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11: 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Thank you for tuning in. A great show ahead for you, so stay tuned. But before we begin, I'd like you to put on your thinking cap, all right? Can you name this nutrient? Now, nutritionists love it, because clinical research shows it fights fatigue while promoting muscle strength and endurance. By one antioxidant measurement, it's 6,000 times more powerful than vitamin C. It's 800 times stronger than CoQ10. It can improve your depth perception. And millions of people in Japan use it every day to fight wrinkles and fine lines from the inside out. So what is it? What nutrient are we talking about? Well, Sherry Torkos is here to reveal the secret. She's a practicing pharmacist and author. She's written more than a dozen books on health, including the Canadian Encyclopedia of Natural Medicine. Welcome to the program, Sherry Torkos. Good to have you here.
12: Hey there, Mark. Thanks so much for having me. This secret nutrient that we're going to be talking about is called astaxanthin. Mm-hmm. And Reader's Digest, they featured it brilliantly in an article called The Latest It Antioxidant. Astaxanthin is a fountain of youth. as you mentioned, very popular in Japan, used mainstream for promoting beauty from within as a capsule. But here in North America, people just aren't as familiar with it. But listen to this. It has 60 human studies validating its efficacy. And as a pharmacist, this really caught my attention. And this nutrient is not something that you can get enough of in diet. It's found in salmon, but you'd really have to eat a lot of salmon, like 5 pounds, just to get a good daily dose.
6: Well,
12: so
6: as much as I
12: do that.
6: Yeah, I love salmon, but I'm not going that far. Sherry, I didn't know that there were 60-plus human clinical studies in this specific natural form of astaxanthin that happens to be in Purity's Asta-FX formula. Talked about Japan. Now, this is a capsule. This particular astaxanthin is all the rage for skin health, as they've been finding in Japan. Very, very interesting on so many fronts here, right?
12: Yeah, for sure. I mean, astaxanthin at just a 4 milligram dose, and that's the clinical dose that is in Purity's AstaFX formula. Mm-hmm. It's clinically tested and shown to fight fine lines and wrinkles from the inside, and millions in Asia take it daily just for that. And I don't want to get too technical here, but just one human study that I'd like to mention to back up these benefits. They used the exact same dose and the type of astaxanthin that's in Purity's product, and they discovered significant benefits for skin hydration, skin texture, smoothness, elasticity, reduction of skin spots, and there was even a reduction of redness and an improvement in the evenness of skin tone. So we're talking about big beauty benefits, and it works from the inside out, which is fabulous. Men love it, women love it, and it's really catching on here in North America.
6: It sure is. It's a really impressive list of clinical benefits for beautifying skin from the inside out. No wonder they love it there in Japan, and now we're learning about it here. But Sherry, I know you like to say the wrinkle-reducing benefits and the skin tone benefits are just part of this. That's just kind of the cherry on the top. What do you mean by this?
12: Well, you know, I talk to a lot of people in the pharmacy every week. So I work as a pharmacist, and I also get a lot of friends and family and colleagues asking me about their health. And many people are, you know, in their 50s, 60s, 70s, and they really like the idea of a supplement that can help to improve the appearance of their skin. I mean, we all want beautiful, youthful skin. But for most people, this really isn't the key benefit. What's at the top of the list when you ask people, like, what do they most want to achieve in their health and their wellness? They want something that will help to promote muscle strength, and they want stamina. They want to be able to do the activities they enjoy: golf, tennis, hiking, playing with their kids and grandkids. And this is actually patented for muscle strength. You know, people want energy to fight fatigue. They want to feel sharp. They're also concerned about their vision. They want to keep their eyes healthy. People are concerned about heart health, circulation, immunity.
6: Right.
12: All of these areas, really, we're talking about staying healthy from the inside out. So, you know, when you think of it, the skin benefits are compelling, but to me, it's really just the cherry on the top.
6: Yeah, well, Sherry, you were saying that astaxanthin helps with endurance and performance against salmon loaded with astaxanthin. They perform these amazing feats of endurance. Astaxanthin is also found in high levels in the eyes of seagulls. Now, that's interesting. Humans bike faster when they supplement with a specific form of astaxanthin. So is there a common denominator in all of this, these kinds of bits of information?
12: Well, the research here is really clear. Astaxanthin is a molecule that fuels healthy performance, energy, stamina, strength. That's what we see in nature, and that's what we see in humans, too. It's like if you're getting older and you want an edge for strength, for energy, for youthful skin, to fight wrinkles from the inside out, but also to promote endurance and healthy vision, this is what you take. You take this AstaFX formula with the clinical dose of the right type of astaxanthin, and you really feel it. By one measure of antioxidant activity called singlet oxygen quenching activity, astaxanthin is 800 times stronger than CoQ10. And this was published in 2007 in a journal called Carotenoid Science. Another study found that astaxanthin is 6,000 times stronger than vitamin C as an antioxidant, again, in its singlet oxygen scavenging capacity. So it's incredible.
6: Well, I know Purity has a free bottle of AstaFX, just two little liquid capsules a day. That's all you need. And we're going to give out a special 800 number in just a moment for our listeners to take advantage of the free bottle offer. But before we do that, Sherry, Purity uses this natural form of astaxanthin, not that synthetic, cheaper form like you find out there on the market. This is really important as well, correct?
12: Yeah, you definitely need to do your homework when choosing supplements. And that's what I did. AstaFX uses 4 milligrams of the world's most clinically researched natural form of astaxanthin, called Astoreal.
6: Sherry Tarkos, pharmacist and author, is with us here on the program. Sherry, we learned today that astaxanthin is 6,000 times more powerful by this one measurement of antioxidant activity when compared to vitamin C. This, AstaFX, has so much power. Purity has something like 100-plus unsolicited testimonials on their website, and I found a couple that I especially enjoy. If I could read a couple of those, I think this is very interesting, if it's okay with you.
12: Sure. I think it's great to share feedback from people that are really taking the product.
6: Yeah, here's one from Ava in Texas. She gives AstaFX 5 stars, and she writes, quote, "After taking AstaFX, my son was visiting us and said, 'Mom, you look youthful. I'm a Purity Products customer for the last 3 years and will never go back.'" That's from Ava. Here's one from Nina in Ottawa, Ontario. She's in the age group 45 to 54, gives it another 5-star review. She says this, quote, "Since taking AstaFX, I've felt so much better. My energy level, I would say, has gone from a 3 to a 10. How about that? She says, "So I feel energized whenever taking. My husband even noticed I no longer complain about housework. Well, I've talked about this amazing product to all my family and friends. I'm sure they see how well I look because I feel great from the inside out. I've even noticed my skin appears healthier, too. I feel like a fountain of youth." Now, that's pretty good stuff from actual customers who've been trying AstaFX. And, Sherry, you mentioned before we started the show, you've been taking this product for yourself. And I know, knowing you for some time, it's worked very well for you, hasn't it?
12: It has. You know, I've been taking it for about 2 years now, mm-hmm. and people are often surprised to hear that I'm 50. They tell me that I look more like I'm 35, which is nice to hear.
6: Yep. Mm-hmm.
12: I do eat healthy, and I exercise regularly, but I'm also a strong believer in the benefits of taking research-based supplements. And I take AstaFX every day to stay strong, healthy, to keep my energy levels up, and for my skin, I mean, I want to do everything I can to stay youthful and to keep my body sharp and also to prevent some of those issues that can arise as we age.
6: 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We'll give you the number and the special offer again at the end of the show in a few minutes, but lots to cover today. We'll get back to it here with Sherry Tarkos. She's an author and pharmacist, and always great to have you on the show. Such great information, Sherry. Can you share with us a quick study or two to sort of back this up, highlight the science behind the elite astaxanthin that's found in AstaFX? Because I know there are, what, dozens and dozens of studies. Maybe you can pull out and highlight a couple of your favorites.
12: Yeah, for sure. So Dr. Mark Miller, he's a PhD, a biomedical researcher, he explains it well, and he's talking here about how free radicals compromise and undermine function and cellular performance in the body. He says astaxanthin is simply superb at negating this, as evidenced by clinical trials showing improved performance and accelerated recovery. In fact, research published in the Journal of Medicine and Science in Sports and Exercise found that those who took 4 milligrams of astaxanthin daily over 28 days scored better cycling times with greater output than those who did not take it. So they bite faster. Mm-hmm. I mean, remember this. Astaxanthin is one of the few fat-soluble antioxidants that can actually neutralize free radicals even at the site of the mitochondrial membrane. It's like cellular body armor protecting your cells, your joints, blood vessels, brain, heart, and organs on many levels. So listen to this, Mark. Mm-hmm. There are 14 clinical studies on astaxanthin for brain health, 7 studies on skin health, 14 studies on eye health, including research for depth perception and focus, 6 studies showing astaxanthin supports cardio function, 42 studies on healthy aging and cellular health. I mean, there's a ton of research on human performance, too, showing benefits for energy, stamina, and endurance. I mean, this AstFX, it's incredibly powerful and versatile. It helps you stay in the game of life, stay energized, active, alert, healthy, and even stronger.
6: That is impressive on so many levels. So much great information there. And I know this astaxanthin has about a dozen patents, too. I'm looking here. I see there's a patent for promoting eye health and reducing eye fatigue. There's a patent for inhibiting the expression of cytokines in cells, and a patent, get this, on composition for body fat reduction. There's one for improving muscle atrophy in older adults. Sherry, I'd like to be a little bit of a skeptic here. How can this one simple nutrient magically do all of this? How can this AstaFX give us so many benefits? I mean, really?
12: Yeah, I know. It sounds amazing, too good to be true, but it really is true. Many of the studies that I'm referencing here, they're available on PubMed. These are reputable clinical studies conducted by leading researchers around the world that really back the benefits of astaxanthin. By the way, muscle output is better with astaxanthin, too. And this comes from astaxanthin research published in the International Journal of Sports Nutrition, November 2000. This was another study done with cyclists. They took 4 milligrams of astaxanthin. It was a small study, but very positive, showing that cyclists improved their trial time by 2 minutes in a 20-kilometer bike race. I mean, that's a meaningful improvement in a race like this. And the researchers said that they also burned fat more efficiently, which makes sense. Based on this research, Purity can actually make the claim that AstaFX will promote and improve power output in your muscles. I mean, I tell people, AstaFX in, strength and power out. It's transformative if you like energy. And this was found in other studies, too, like one that looked at hand grip strength.
6: Oh, so much great information. Now, Sherry, I want to share a couple more testimonials that caught my attention out of so many right there on the Purity website. Again, these are unsolicited. These are from real people. Here's one from Rick. He's a male, aged 55 to 64, lives in Naples, Florida. He writes this: "What a great product AstaFX has been for me. After starting taking AstaFX, my workout and strength has increased as if I were in my 20s again. And I've only been on AstaFX for 2 months now. Can't wait to see the long-term effect. I look forward to taking AstaFX every morning for my afternoon workouts. I'll be taking this product for a long time." Here's Dee Dee. She's a female, age 45 to 54. She lives in Laurel Park, North Carolina. She writes this, quote, "I've been using AstaFX for a month now. I can see the difference in my energy level. I now have more energy, feel better since taking this product. I can actually see a difference in my skin as well. I'm a smoker who has smoking lines around my mouth, but the lines have diminished about 50%. Overall, I am so thrilled with my energy level. I love this product." Just a couple of samples from the real people who have responded on Purity's website. And Sherry, I'm looking at the list of patents again on this astaxanthin compound. This is where the science, the research backs up what we're talking about. This is just flat out amazing. And now, Sherry, a lot of people out there are going to think what I'm going to say here sounds a little bit odd. But you said before the show, this supplement may even help people drive a car better or use the computer more comfortably. I mean, come on, how does this happen?
12: It does sound funny, but AstaFX may actually help in these areas too, and here's why. One of the interesting things about astaxanthin is that it's a relative of vitamin A, and we know that vitamin A is good for our eyes, good for vision. Astaxanthin is too. Astaxanthin has actually been shown to fight oxidation in eye tissue. Scientists did a study where they found a 46% improvement in a measurement called depth perception. Now, depth perception, that's our ability to determine distances between objects, or basically to see in 3 dimensions. And researchers, they studied a handball team, specifically looking at how quickly they could change focus. And guess what? The handball team that was supplementing with astaxanthin, And they were able to improve their accuracy and improve their performance in the depth perception test. Other research has also shown that astaxanthin helps reduce eye fatigue. And, you know, when you're on a computer, that's a big deal. Everyone's on computers these days and for long periods of time, and it's hard on our eyes. And we know that if you're driving a car and it's late at night and your reaction time is slow, that's not good. Astaxanthin actually helps the eyes focus and refocus. Dr. Hecht, PhD, one of the leading researchers at Astareal, says that the product actually helps your eyes be more resilient. You see better with it. Your eyes are healthier. I mean, who doesn't love those benefits?
6: Again, we're talking with pharmacist and health author Sherry Tarkos about our free bottle offer from Purity Products, talking about AstaFX. So much ground to cover. Sherry, I want to get back to the skin benefits and this issue of wrinkle reduction. Not as a cream or as a lotion, but as a capsule. You take it orally. This patent also covers this. You say this ingredient is proven to reduce wrinkles, and not just by a little. We're talking a dramatic amount. What's going on with this?
12: Yeah, I know. It's fascinating. A huge benefit. People want to look younger. I know I do. And I've noticed significant benefits since I've started taking it. But it's the science here that really shines. The whole concept of taking oral supplements to improve skin health. Relatively new concept here in North America, but in Japan, this is mainstream. Astaxanthin is already one of, if not the most successful ingredients in a new class of products called cosmeceuticals, or supplements that you take orally to enhance the cosmetic appearance of your skin. So listen to this. In one study, they gave 4 milligrams of astaxanthin, which, by the way, is the actual amount you get in Purity's AstaFX, and the skin benefits were dramatic. Within 6 weeks, every single person in the treatment group, 100% of participants in the study, reported that their skin had improved significantly. Everybody got results. Fine lines, hydration, elasticity, all improved. Listen to this. The participants experienced about 50% improvement in dryness, moisture, roughness, elasticity, fine lines, wrinkles, even age spots were significantly diminished. And this is literally in line with the best, the highest quality, and the most expensive topical products, the lotions and potions that we put on our skin. And again, AstaFX, it's exclusive to Purity Products.
6: 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Now, Sherry, for people who are just tuning in, one of the many highlights we covered earlier on today's program is just how revolutionary this special Purity Astaxanthin is for redefining aging skin. And astaxanthin works its magic inside the body in areas like endurance, stamina, energy. These are so many of the inside-out benefits that people will feel. And in fact, what will they feel when they start taking AstaFX?
12: So the reason you need to give this a try is because the benefits are real. The science is very compelling. Over 60 clinical studies and patents. I mean, the product is impressive, and it really works. This is a product where you will actually see and feel the benefits after taking it a month or so. The cosmetic benefits for your skin, we just mentioned a minute ago, really incredible. I've been taking it myself, and I see a huge difference. Others have noticed, too. people are always saying to me, you know, what do you use on your skin? What are you taking? And, you know, I tell people what you put into your body is just as important, if not more so, than what you apply to your skin. And think about the vision benefits, really unmatched by any other nutrient or supplement out there. It targets tired eyes, eye strain, and it helps improve eye focus and depth perception. It's great for circulation, energy, muscle strength, and endurance. You can literally boost your strength. As we age, this is crucial. It helps you enjoy life and stay in the game.
6: Mm-hmm.
12: And it can even help with recovery after exercise. Next, astaxanthin has the ability to fight fatigue and support mitochondrial function. So that means cellular energy and ATP support.
6: Now, Sherry, just a few moments left before we wrap up the program. I want to take a quick step back for a moment. I know we have this great free bottle offer today. We're talking AstaFX from Purity Products, and we'll get to that offer as we wrap up the program. Free bottle of AstaFX for all of our listeners. Again, it promotes healthy vision, skin, muscle, fights wrinkles like no other. And most of us have just never heard about all of this until today. So tell our listeners again how astaxanthin compares to other antioxidants or phytonutrients that are out there on the market right now, because this is truly unique, isn't it?
12: Well, you know, from an antioxidant perspective, the healthy aging perspective, astaxanthin is up to 6,000 times more potent than vitamin C in its singlet oxygen quenching capacity. That should be enough to get everybody excited. There's really, you know, something in this for everybody. With AstaFX from Purity here, you get to see the amazing power of astaxanthin for yourself. It's the king of the carotenoids, and very few people are aware of its benefits. And I think millions are missing out on it because they just aren't aware of this incredible evidence-based nutraceutical.
6: And I know it may sound too good to be true for some people, Sherry. What do you say to any skeptics saying, come on, does it really do all of this?
12: Well, I'm a pharmacist, and in my training as a pharmacist, I'm trained to look at the science and to see what the science says. And the science on astaxanthin is very clear, backed by over 60 clinical studies, and many of these studies are accessible on PubMed, so you can check them out yourself. But the key takeaway is this: the benefits are real, the cosmetic benefits, the endurance benefits, the strength benefits, the vision benefits, circulation, cardio. The product really works. I mean, the science is so strong. I see the difference in how it makes my skin look and how I feel. I feel stronger, healthier, and I encourage folks to give this a try. With this free bottle offer from Purity, there's nothing to lose and so much to gain.
6: Such great information, wonderful show, and always good to talk with you, Sherry. Thank you so much for joining us today.
12: Thank you.
6: Sherry Tarkos, who's an author, she's a practicing pharmacist. 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
18: Is there a peace deal at hand? I'm Roger Stern, Fox News. President Trump says the U.S. and Iran will sign a peace deal tomorrow, but Iran says it may take days if it happens. Fox's Rich Edson at the White House says the sticking point has been Iran's nuclear program.
19: Throughout this negotiating process, the United States and Iran have seldom been on the same page publicly, but now it appears they are both indicating they could be signing an agreement soon. President Trump posted on Truth Social, quote, "The deal is scheduled to get signed tomorrow, and immediately after it is signed, the Hormuz Strait is open to all. At the appropriate time, when all is calm, we will go in and get the nuclear dust and download and destroy it, whether in Iran or the United States." The president says he hopes this process will work out quickly, easily, and smoothly. If not, he threatened more military action. Pakistan is mediating between the United States and Iran. Pakistani Prime Minister Shehbaz Sharif said this morning that he expects the sides to finalize their agreement in the next 24 hours.
18: Meanwhile, the president expected to discuss getting mines out of the Strait of Hormuz during the Group of Seven summit that begins on Monday. Congress left on a week-long break without extending a key intelligence tool.
20: Legal authority for the government's foremost intelligence-gathering weapon to foil terrorism, FISA Section 702, expires. There's worry about unprecedented vulnerabilities this summer. A bipartisan coalition tanked an emergency FISA extension in Congress. FISA siphons the calls, emails, and texts of foreign intelligence targets. But a court ruling says the government can still track suspect communications, despite a lapse in the law. However, it's unclear if telecommunications companies will provide digital breadcrumbs to the government, lacking a congressional safeguard.
18: Fox's Chad Pergram. 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
0: 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Mr. Singer has appeared on CNBC's Closing Bell and has been quoted as a financial expert in the Wall Street Journal, U.S. News & World Report, Business Week, Money Magazine, Financial Advisor Magazine, Investment Advisor Magazine, and Kiplinger's. Now, here is this week's edition of Prosper with Keith Singer.
1: Hello, everyone. This is Keith Singer. You're listening to Prosper. Thank you for spending some of your weekend with us. I'm an attorney and certified financial planner and the managing director of Singer Wealth Advisors. As always, joined by my good friend and colleague, financial advisor and estate planning attorney, David Friedland. David, something landed in my inbox this week that I'm pretty sure a lot of our listeners saw too.
3: I have no doubt they did, Keith. It was all over social media this week. There was a post claiming that the three most senior energy executives on the entire planet all gave the very same warning in the very same week, actually. So we're talking about Chevron, ExxonMobil, and ADNOC, the big producer over in the United Arab Emirates. And the headline

0: the buffers and shock absorbers in the oil market are being drawn down, and he said expect more upward pressure on prices as we move into June and July.
1: And the executive from ExxonMobil said that was real too. Neil Chapman, a senior vice president at Exxon, said we're approaching what he called unheard levels of inventory, really, really low levels, in his words. And he said once these inventories hit the floor, the models point to oil spiking up towards $150 or $160 a barrel.
0: So basically what they're saying is that, you know, when the whole issue with the Strait and Iran and the supply of oil has been diminished, the countries have been using their buffers and their reserves to sort of blunt that impact and keep it from getting too crazy. But those methods are about to be used up. And obviously the executive from ADNOC over in the United Arab Emirates, he agrees.
1: Right. And he actually is the one that who gave the timeline that scared everybody. His name is Sultan Al-Jaber. And he said that even if the conflict ended tomorrow, it would take at least 4 months just to get back to 80% of the oil flows we had before the war. And he said a full recovery may not happen until 2027.
0: All right. So let's stop right here because this part matters. Everything we just said is accurate. Real people, real quotes the same week. So the listeners at home who feel nervous, you're not crazy. You know, the facts underneath the scary headline are largely correct. I mean, the reality is that a war began at the end of February. The Strait of Hormuz really has been disrupted, and that strait carries about 1/50 of the entire world's oil.
1: So this is not a hoax. This is a genuine supply shock. We even wrote about it in our quarterly letter to clients earlier this year. But here is where I want to bring in the spin, Keith, because for everything that Post got right, it quietly left out the one fact that changes the whole picture.
0: Go on.
1: While all those three executives were warning about $150 oil, the actual market was doing the exact opposite. Oil fell almost 20% in the month of May. By the end of the month, a barrel of Brent crude was sitting around $92, not $150. It was the worst month for oil since the pandemic.
0: So obviously, the market doesn't necessarily have the same beliefs or insight that these three gentlemen do. But let's walk through that, David. Why did oil fall?
1: Well, you know, it happened because traders started betting on a ceasefire. There was talk of a deal between the United States and Iran. So the market priced in the good outcome. Post showed you the supply side fear, and then it skipped right past the part where the market was already moving in the other direction.
0: And this is the thing I really want every listener to take home tonight. When an oil executive tells you that the prices are headed to the moon, you have to remember one thing. That person, you know, they may have preconceived biases, right? They're not necessarily a neutral observer. Their company earns more money when oil is expensive. Now, I'm not saying anyone's lying, but the quotes are honest. But everyone on this earth talks their own book.
1: And that's such an important point. There is a second layer to it. There is a real difference between what we call the paper market and the physical market. The futures contracts that traders buy and sell all day long on the stock market, that's paper. The barrels getting loaded in onto actual ships, well, that's physical. And those executives were warning that the physical barrels are running short faster than the paper traders seem to believe.
0: Now, it's interesting. This brings me sort of a parallel to COVID, right? The market started going down when the economy shut down. Remember, nobody was going out of their house. People were scared. Everything was shutting down. But then all of a sudden, the market started to go back up, even in the middle of that pandemic, right? And why did that happen? Because it was starting to price in the recovery, even though we hadn't recovered yet, but it acted in advance. So just like the executives are giving out warning, which could very well turn out to be true, but notice what that means, though, even the most pessimistic voice in the whole story, the gentleman from ADNOC, was not giving you a price prediction at all. He was just giving you a supply timeline. And the viral post bundled three different statements, the one frightening message, tied a neat little bow on it. Now, it could be that things are worse than the market is anticipating, but you just don't know, right?
1: Well, then what's the question here, Keith, right? Every single listener is really asking right now, what do I do about it? What happens to my portfolio, my retirement, my income? Does any of this actually change my plan?
0: Well, the answer is going to be a little bit boring, but the answer is you set up your portfolio in advance so that in the event we do get a really bad market, you're going to be okay. And so for most of our clients, we're not telling them to make any changes because we've already designed their portfolios to not implode just because we get a bad year or even a bad decade in the market. And so we've already planned for this before it ever happened.
1: And I want you to say more about that, because when people hear do nothing, they think that means be passive. And that's not what you mean at all.
0: I mean, you're exactly right, David. Doing

0: nothing today is not the same as doing nothing in advance. You know, the single worst thing an investor can do is read a frightening post on Saturday morning, then go rearrange a lifetime's of savings first thing Monday. And that's reacting to headlines. And headlines, as we just showed you, are built to scare you and get you to click.
1: Right. And that post was engineered to make you feel like you're already late to a one-way move. And the market was actually moving the other way on the very day it was written. So the real lesson here is not about oil at all. It's about how your money is built before the scary week ever arrives. And that's exactly the kind of planning that we do at Single Wealth, where it really shows its value. Let us get specific, because our listeners always appreciate the specifics. One of the tools we use quite a bit in a moment like this is the structured note. Keith, explain in plain English what they actually do for someone.
0: So happy to give a little background on that. A structured note is an investment that you can get exposure to the market while creating a layer of downside protection. So if you're worried that a supply shock or recession could knock the market down, a properly designed note can let you participate in some or all of the upside while cushioning a portion of the loss along the way. You know, for instance, we have notes that give you 9%, even if the market's down 30 or 40%. We have notes that, you know, will let you participate in an index or a sector of the market like energy, with the max you can lose is 5% over 3 years, and the most you can make is, you know, 80% over 3 years. So that's a good risk-reward trade-off. It's a way to stay invested without feeling like you're completely exposed to the next scary headline. So if anybody wants to get a free report on the way we use structured notes to hedge the market and still participate and protect yourself if we do get a bad year or bad 10 years, text the word notes to 954-462-3300. Text the word notes to 954-462-3300.
1: And we use Buffett strategies for that very same reason. The whole idea is that you do not have to choose between being all the way in the market or being all the way out the market. You can be invested, but with guardrails on. And think about income for a second, too. Keith, one of the things this whole episode should create down the road is inflation. Right. Oil goes up, the price of almost everything that gets shipped or grown or manufactured tends to go up right along with it.
0: You know, that's a great point. So for our retirees, we're not only thinking about growth, we're thinking about income that can hold its ground if prices keep climbing. That's why for the right clients, we look at things like infrastructure income, private credit, and, you know, structured income notes, investments that are not glued to the daily swing of the stock market. And there's a tax piece woven through all this too, because if you end up making changes in a volatile year, you want to make those moves intelligently. You don't want a knee-jerk sale that hands you a giant tax bill in April. Coordinating the investment decisions with the tax decision, that's the whole reason we keep it under one roof.
1: And that really is the difference between simply having an advisor and actually having a plan. Honestly, Keith, this oil story is a perfect example of why we built the firm the way we did. Investments, income, taxes, healthcare, and estate planning, all in one place, all talking to each other.
0: And that's our Vision Quest process, and is exactly why a week like this one doesn't throw our clients off course. They're not sitting at home guessing. They already have a plan that accounted for the simple fact that scary weeks are going to happen.
1: So if you're listening right now and that frightening post made you stop and wonder whether your own plan is ready for the next shock, this is the moment to find out. If you want to lower your taxes or finally get your estate plan in order or just build real lasting wealth, we genuinely want to hear from you.
0: Yeah. And if you want more than a cookie cutter portfolio, you look at your portfolio, you got some stocks, you got some bonds, maybe the, you know, your stocks are doing well, your equities are doing well, your growth in tech is doing well, because that's what's doing well. But you need to make your decisions based on what the future has in store, not what happened in the past. And if you want to talk about protecting your portfolio with structured notes or a variety of different strategies we use to hedge, the number to call is 866-WEALTHY, or you can go to our website at singerwealth.com. We have a lot of really good information, some good tools at our website. You might want to check that out, singerwealth.com.
1: And there's no cost to that and no obligation for that for our very first conversation. We'll sit down together, take a look at your situation, and tell you honestly whether you're positioned for whatever comes next.
0: I can tell you, if you do decide to speak with us, it'll be a very good use of your time. You will learn something. You will get some clarity and potentially some really good advice to help you make smarter choices for the rest of your life. So stay tuned. You've been listening to Prosper. We're going to take a quick break. We'll be right back after these messages.
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0: Okay, welcome back to Prosper with Keith Singer, along with David Friedland. David, listen, you know, we were just talking about the fear of potentially really high oil prices and what that could do to the market. But, you know, let's talk about, what if it's not just about oil? I want to talk about something that's been on my mind. Every time a client sits across from us, they're counting on their portfolio of equities with some bonds or cash in them to get them where they need to go for the rest of their life and retirement. And one number keeps coming back in my head over and over again, and it's 41. And the S&P 500 today trades at a Shiller Cape ratio of about 41. Now, do you know what the long-term median is, David? Any guess over the last, you know, 80 years?
1: Well, it's probably in the mid-teens, right?
0: Yeah, it's 16. And we've only seen valuations this high one other time in the entire history of the index. Guess when that was?
1: That was 1999, the peak of the dot-com bubble.
0: Right at the peak. And what happened over the following 10 years was not pretty. The S&P 500 finished the decade lower than it started. People who bought the index at the top in 1999 sat through what we now call the lost decade, zero returns for 10 years. And listeners, listen carefully. Every single time valuations have been this high, the next 10 years in the market averaged between negative 2% and positive 2% for the next 10 years.
1: And Keith, I think a lot of listeners need to hear this because we have just come off three of the best years in recent memory for the index. People feel rich. They feel like the market's a sure thing. And that's exactly when you have to pay the closest attention.
0: Right. You know, unfortunately, when the market's done really well, that's actually the worst time to invest after the market's gotten overvalued. Yet people feel the most complacent because why change? I'm making lots of money. And when the market's done very poorly, that's when people feel like, you know what? I got to reduce exposure to stocks. This is horrible. When actually it's the worst time to reduce exposure to stocks and the best time to be invested. Now, I want to be careful. High valuations do not cause crashes. They don't tell you when there's going to be a crash, but they do tell you with a tremendous amount of historical evidence behind them what kind of returns you should be reasonably expecting over the next decade.
1: So what does the research actually say?
0: As I mentioned, the relationship between starting valuation and future returns is one of the most reliable patterns in all investings. Buy high, sell low. When the Cape is sat near 40, which is high, as it does today, the S&P 500 has historically delivered annualized returns over the following 10 years in the low single digits, sometimes negative after inflation. Robert Shiller himself, the Nobel laureate who built this metric, is currently projecting nominal returns of roughly zero over the next decade. Vanguard's a little more optimistic. They forecast 4-6% per year, but even they're saying put 70% of your money in bonds right now because we're not that bullish on the stock market over the next 10 years. That's well below the 10% long-term average that people are hoping for or trying to expect.
1: Keith, when I share this with clients, the first reaction I get is often denial. People say this time it's different. We have AI, there's productivity, margins are structurally higher. What do you tell them?
0: I tell them the reason it gets such high valuations is because intuitively people always believe this time is different. Otherwise, there would be no justification for the high valuations. There has to be a reason that there's high valuations, and there's always something that this time is different mentality that's justifying those valuations. Now, I'm not going to bet against American innovation, but I'm not going to bet my client's retirement on the hope that 100 years of valuation math suddenly stops working. I mean, in 1999 and 2000, we were on the verge of the internet, right? Like, think about what the internet did for us. Wouldn't that be a case where this time is different? Of course it would. But it doesn't mean that you're going to pay unlimited amounts for stocks that do internet. You know, the smart play is not to predict. The smart play is to position.
1: And that is really what the segment is about, because the question is not whether you should be in the market. The question is how you should be in the market.
0: Exactly. So let me walk through the three tools that we're using right now at Singer Wealth that help clients participate in growth without taking the full risk of a market that is priced for perfection. The first one is buffered ETFs.
1: I love those things. Explain how they work.
0: Okay. A buffered ETF gives you exposure to an index like the S&P 500 or the NASDAQ or some other major index with a built-in downside buffer. The version I want to talk about today we use a lot is a 15% buffer. So you're invested, market's going up, you're making money. But what happens in a year where the market's down 15%? Well, you lose nothing because you have a 15% buffer. What about if it's 20% down? You only lose 5. So think about it. Everyone else is down 20. You're down 5. The next year, the market rebounds and you're rebounding with 95% of your money. Everyone else is rebounding with 80% of their money. And in exchange, you get a cap on the upside. It's ranged from 14 to 18% typically, depending on the volatility of the market each year. And so if you look at it between 2000 and 2025 or 2026, I think that formula probably would have given you more money than just the actual S&P 500, all ups and all downs, with a fraction of the volatility.
1: Yeah, and the key, obviously, the upside caps. So the upside caps today are still pretty attractive. The more bearish people are, and there's, you know, we've just talked the last 20 minutes about why people are bearish, the higher the caps are. So it's a great time to buy these buffered ETFs right now, actually.
0: That's right. And depending on the issuer and the term, you know, you can find caps, you know, mid-teens, and, you know, you're giving up the home run, but you're protecting against the punch in the face and a market that is priced for disappointment. You know, we have a lot of our clients buffered, you know, ETFs so that if the market goes down, we're not going to get hurt too bad.
1: So Keith, who is the ideal client for a buffered ETF?
0: It's someone who wants more predictability and someone who still wants growth. They're not ready to leave the market. They've done the math. They know what a 30% drop would do to the retirement plan. And they want to keep playing offense without leaving the defense on the bench. We use them as core building blocks for clients who want equity exposure with guardrails. So if you want to learn more about how we structure these downside protection, text the word notes to 954-462-3300. That's 954-462-3300. We will send you out a free report on these hedging strategies that you can use for growth or income.
1: All right, Keith, that is tool number one. What about income? Because a lot of our listeners are not just worried about growth, they need cash flow.
0: That brings us to tool number two, live infrastructure funds.
1: Talk about these. A lot of folks have not heard the term.
0: An infrastructure fund invests in physical backbone of the economy, toll roads, bridges, cell towers, pipelines, data centers, power generations. These are assets that generate predictable, contracted cash flow over long periods of time, many of them inflation adjustment baked right into the contract. So as the cost of living rises, the income from the assets rise with it. I mean, think about it. You're not going to get less income from bridges because the stock market went down 15%. You know, it's just an uncorrelated asset to the stock market.
1: And what makes them attractive right now specifically?
0: Well, yeah, like we said, the low correlation. So when equities are volatile, infrastructure income keeps coming in. The yields are very competitive depending on the fund. We're seeing 10% distributions on certain infrastructure funds, and none of it's taxable because of the depreciation. In fact, I was in Park City a few months ago, and I was talking to an advisor at a big firm at another firm, and I said to him, what's your favorite investment right now? He mentioned the exact infrastructure fund that we've been using because it's paying a 10% yield and it's non-taxable. These infrastructure funds are benefiting from the AI build out we keep hearing about. It requires enormous infrastructure investment, data centers, power, transmission. So someone owns that, and the funds we work with are positioned to be that somebody.
1: And these are not appropriate for everyone, right? There are accreditation rules for some of the private ones.
0: Yeah, I mean, the ones we use, you need to be an accredited investor, which means you need at least $1 million of assets or $250,000 of income. But, you know, a lot of people have that. When accredited investor came out, it's never really been adjusted for inflation. So it used to be maybe a few percent of people qualified. Now, yeah, I think, I don't remember the stats, but it might be like 20% now. And the private infrastructure funds, you know, that we're using, you just need to be accredited. So it's available to a lot of people.
1: And that brings us to tool number three.
0: Yeah, private mortgage funds. David, this is one of my favorites. Why don't you walk us through private mortgage?
1: Yeah, mine too. So a private mortgage fund makes short-term asset-backed loans, usually to real estate operators. Think of it as being the bank instead of the borrower. The fund collects interest payments, and you, as the investor in the fund, get distributions that come from that interest. The loans are secured by real property. The loan-to-value ratios are conservative, and the yields right now are sitting in the high single digits to low double digits.
0: So why is this a good time for that strategy, would you say, specifically?
1: Well, regional banks have pulled back from lending. Commercial lending got squeezed when interest rates rose, and there's a real shortage of capital for good projects with strong sponsors. Private mortgage funds have stepped into that gap, and they're getting paid very well to be there.
0: And the risk, talk about the risk people need to understand.
1: Yeah, so it's the same risk that any lender would face. If a borrower defaults, the fund has to work through that. The fund has to manage the credit quality carefully. The fund has to maintain conservative loan-to-value ratios so that even if a property has to be sold, the principal is protected. And that is why selection of the manager matters enormously. We do significant due diligence before we put a single client dollar into one of these funds.
0: So let me ask a big picture question. Someone's listening right now. They have a couple of million, two, 3 million saved. They're nervous about valuations in the stock market. They want a real plan. What's the next step?
1: Well, the next step is simply a conversation, not a sales pitch, a conversation. We'll sit down, we'll look at what you own, look at your tax situation, look at the income you need, and build a plan that uses tools like the ones we just talked about. Buffered ETFs or equity participation with guardrails, infrastructure funds for inflation-linked income, private mortgages for high current yield, all wrapped inside our Vision Quest planning process that addresses investment, income, taxes, healthcare, and estate planning.
0: Yeah, and you just briefly touched on tax. I had a client literally last week, came in, brought his tax returns. We ran it through our software. We identified a $20,000 overpayment that he's going to get a refund for $20,000. First meeting that we showed him that.
1: And he didn't pay for that meeting, right?
0: No, that was a free meeting. Like, that's one of the benefits. We've had free meetings where people have saved millions of dollars that we've given them advice in the first meeting for free, and they've saved millions of dollars for their family. And so talk about the next step if someone wants to take that next step.
1: Yeah, simply go ahead, pick up your phone, call us at 866-WEALTHY, that's 866-WEALTHY, or text the word WEALTH to 954-462-3300. 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There's no cost and no obligation for the initial visit.
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0: Best deal in town. 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
4: 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Wow.
0: Welcome back to Prosper with Keith Singer. I'm Keith Singer, attorney and certified financial planner. As always, my friend David Freeland here with me, also an attorney and financial advisor. David, a couple weeks ago, I send out a column. I have a column in the Sun Sentinel every Sunday, and then I send that out to all of our team and our clients and the people that are following us. And I send my article out every Sunday. If you want to get on that email list, give us a call at 866-WEALTHY. I wrote an article, just like we talked earlier in the show, about how expensive the stock market is right now. And I'm still getting some calls and emails about it.
1: Yep, same here, Keith. People are nervous.
0: So let me set the table. If you're just tuning in, there's a long-term measure of the stock market valuation called the CAPE ratio. Now, the long-term average is about 16. Today, it sits about 41. We've only seen valuations that high one other time in history, and that was the peak of the dot-com bubble in 1999.

0: 1999, and what happened over the next 10 years after that peak was pretty disastrous for investors.
1: Yeah, we call it a lost decade. The market essentially went nowhere for 10 years.
0: Nowhere. And the research is clear that when you start from valuations this high, the next 10 years tends to be disappointing. Think about it, David. There were stocks like Microsoft and Amazon that did nothing, that were negative for the whole decade. And you would have had to hold them for 30 years just to really start making money. And so we're not predicting a crash tomorrow. It just could be a long stretch where index does not give you anything close to what you've come to expect.
1: And that is the worry I keep hearing. People have done well, and they don't want to give it all back.
0: So this week, I got an email from a longtime client of ours who had just read the article on this. I'm not going to use his name, but the question he asked and the back and forth that followed was very important, and I want to share it today because if he's asking it, hundreds of you may be wondering the same thing.
1: And what did he ask?
0: He said, Mr. Singer, given everything you wrote about valuations, why does your firm not use stop losses on stocks and ETFs and client accounts? He said, most of recent crashes have been 30 to 40%. So why not put a stop loss in place at 10 or 15% and sell when we get that downturn so we don't lose more and then buy it back when it starts going up again? He said it in 2008, he lost 40% of his account. He made it all back in 2 years, but if he had used stop losses, I would have lost less and I would have been higher 2 years later.
1: Keith, on the surface, that sounds completely reasonable.
0: It does. And I want to give him credit, you know, for trying to think proactively. And the instinct behind the question is exactly right. He's trying to protect what he's built. He doesn't want to sit through another 2008. But here's what I wrote back to them. I said, a stop loss is only half a trade. The sell is easy. You pick a number, the price hits and the order goes off and you're out. Simple. The hard part is knowing when to buy back. And that is the half no one's ever solved.
1: Say it again, Keith, because that is the whole thing right there.
0: A stop loss is half a trade. It's easy to sell. Buying back is impossible. People say, I'll buy it back when the market starts going up. That sounds clean at the kitchen table. In real life, the market has just dropped. It could bounce, fall before it actually returns. There's no signal that tells you the bottom is in. You're guessing, and the record of investors who guess at the bottoms is not kind, and you could easily get whiplashed. You get stopped out, and then the market could rebound before you had a chance to even buy it back.
1: And his own 2008 story actually proves your point.
0: That's exactly what I told him. I said, your story is the best evidence I can give you. You lost 40%. You made it all back in 2 years. And you know why? Because you stayed in. The recovery off March of 2009, the bottom, it was violent and fast. The best days came when the news was at its absolute worst. So if you had been stopped out at 15%, you would have locked in that loss. And then you would have to decide, in the scariest market of our lifetime, when to step back in. And almost nobody did. Most people sat in cash, got back in at higher prices. Many never came back at all. You know, the stop loss would have turned a temporary loss into a permanent one. That's the last thing you want to do.
1: And there's another problem with stop losses that most folks have never thought about.
0: Yeah, in a real crash, the market doesn't go down in an orderly line. It gaps down overnight. Bad news hits at midnight. Then the market opens 8% lower. Then your 15% stop loss doesn't fill at 15. It fills at whatever the next price is. And that could be 20, 25, or 30% down. The protection is weakest at the exact moment you need it the most.
1: March of 2020 is a perfect example.
0: Yeah, and the COVID crash. The market hit limit down multiple days in a row. Stop losses fired into a void. So people who thought they had 15% floor sold at the lows and then watched the market climb back while they sat in cash. Now they're thinking, do I chase it now and get back in it higher than where I sold? Or do I wait till it comes back even more? I mean, you're going to be paralyzed at that point. There's no article in the New York Times front page headline or the Wall Street Journal, today is the bottom and now you should get back in. There's never going to be a green light.
1: Yeah, so Keith, if the stop loss is not the answer, but the client is also right that he doesn't want to sit through another 40% drop, what is the answer?
0: You know, the most important of the conversation, I told him, I'm not going to tell you to do nothing. I'm not going to make your account safer and more conservative. You said you don't want that. You're right. What actually solves the problem you're describing is changing the shape of the downside while keeping you fully invested in the market. And you already have this. You have structured notes with downside protection. You have buffered ETFs, right? We've already created a much better way to hedge against downside protection than randomly picking a value to stop loss out at.
1: All right. Talk about some of the other variety of structured notes over here. We talked earlier about two examples.
0: We talked about buffers, right? We have downside protection. But, you know, again, a structured note's a contract with a major bank, and over a certain period of time, we can create a defined outcome. So one of the ones that we create, right now we're getting about 9%, a little bit more, on index notes linked to the S&P 500 and the Russell. So if you look at the last, since 2000, the S&P 500 has averaged under 8%, right, David? So if I said to you, what would be a number, like if you could sign up for it over the next 10 years, would you sign up for 8%? If you were almost certain to get it, would you say, I'll take that?
1: Yeah, I mean, if that's the average of the last 20 years and I can get 8% every year, I mean, it's not realistic to expect more. Let's put it that way.
0: Well, it is if you work with us in our structure notes, because we can get you 9, 9.5 over the next, you know, 5 years, regardless of what the market does, as long as it's not down at the end of 5 years more than 40%, you're going to get your money back. And you're making 9% a year as long as the indexes aren't down 30. So if you look historically, there's never really been a five-year period where the market's 40% lower than it was 5 years earlier. Have we seen the market drop 40%? Absolutely. But that's at its lowest, right? That's not 5 years later. So if you have an income note and you're making your coupons to 2.1, 2.2% a quarter, and the market's, you know, doing whatever it's going to do, the market will be flat in 5 years and you still made 9, 9.25%. And so that's what people want. If they want less downside protection, there's strategies to give them very good returns, but the protection is built into the structure of what you own, and you don't have to then, after the fact, try to add that protection.
1: Let's talk a little bit about our principal protected note that we have trading, actually. I think it's trading, it traded last week, where we have all the upside over the next 3 years, all the upside of the market. So if we're wrong about this, if everything we're saying is just, well, it's different this time, and the market does go up over the next 3 years, you get to participate 100% in the upside. What if these oil executives were right, and the market tanks 30%, 40%? Well, you get your money back. And so none of the downside, all of the upside.
0: Yeah, we just launched a note. You're right, a three-year note. It tracks the S&P 500 Excess Return Futures Index, which has a high correlation to the S&P 500, very similar returns. But over the next 3 years, you're going to get what that index gets. If it's up 10, you make 10. It's up 20, you make 20. If it's up 30, 30, whatever it is, you get. And if it's down at the end of 3 years, you get your money back, fully principal protected. So that, to me, is a lot better than using an arbitrary stop loss to try to protection from the outside. The structured note builds the protection from the inside. It's a difference between trying to catch a falling vase and putting the vase in a padded box before you ever drop it. Again, and then buffered ETFs gives you exposure to the S&P 500 with downside protection every year. So that one's a little different. You only have 15% protection, but it's not principal protected like the other one. But if you get one bad year and it's down 15%, you really didn't lose anything. And the next year, you're making money again, where if you go the three-year approach and you get a bad year, you're not going to make any money until the index level gets above where you started. You know, we're going to mix and match. We're going to create a lot of different outcomes and spread the risk around to account for all different kinds of market performance.
1: And that's the key, Keith. You mentioned we plan for the unpredictable. And so we don't put all the money in a principal protected note, or we don't put all the money in infrastructure funds. We use all these different tools in a diversified manner where a little bit of money goes in each of these different strategies, because we ultimately, at the end of the day, do not know what's going to happen over the next couple of years. And we don't want to bet our clients' retirements on thinking we know what's going to happen.
0: And it's a textbook environment. When the market's priced for perfection, the next decade may average below average returns. And you can't afford to take a 40% drawdown in the middle of it. You may not have time to recover the way you did in 2008. So if you're already pulling income out of the account retirement, a 40% drop can be permanently damaging. You need a portfolio that bends without breaking.
1: Keith, your client also had a second question I want you to mention.
0: Yeah, he pointed a few positions in his account that have lagged the markets, and he asked, why are they still in here? Why are we not replacing them with something that's going up?
1: And again, on the surface, that sounds like a reasonable question.
0: You know, I told him we do replace positions, and we replace them when the reason we own them has changed. We don't replace them simply because they're not doing as good as some other sectors of the market, right? We need to be diversified. And a price drop on its own, or if a lagging sector, doesn't mean you should drop all the lagging sectors and put all your money in the sectors that have done the best, because things always rotate and we're trying to keep things diversified. And I just want to make a point, just because we are keeping you with less risk, in no way are we giving up return of the overall portfolio. We have plenty of stuff in the portfolio, can make lots of money, also not necessarily correlated to the stock market. You know, I said to him, look, show me any specific names you want me to look at. And when we have our strategy session, we'll go over them and we'll explain to you exactly what they're doing in the portfolio. And that's what stewardship is. It's owning the right things for the right reasons and being able to defend every position in plain English.
1: So Keith, bring it home for our listeners. If somebody's hearing this and they're nervous about valuations, what should they do?
0: Here's what you have to do. If you'd like to understand how to add some protection, how to reposition your portfolio so that even if the market doesn't do well, you can still have high levels of income and high levels of total return, and also have a real layer of protection built in. So I want to give you our information. If you want to learn more, call us at 866-WEALTHY. That's 866-WEALTHY, or go to our website at singerwealth.com or Instagram, singerwealth.com. But if you do call us, there's no cost or obligation to speak with us. If we do speak, you're going to get some value out of it. We're going to answer any questions you have and address any concerns you have, and we'll probably identify things that you didn't even know about that you probably need to be addressing. So it's a very good use of your time. We've had clients save lots of money on taxes at first meetings. We've had clients identify enormous fees they were paying that they didn't realize they were paying. We've had clients identify enormous risks they were taking that they didn't know about. We've had, you know, identified major estate planning problems. Don't forget, David and I are estate planning attorneys. So there's a lot we can help you with. Give us a call at 866-WEALTHY. We will have an honest conversation with you.
1: The truth about it, not the hype.
0: Never the hype, because headlines are designed to excite you. Our job is to protect you. You're listening to Prosper with Keith Singer. 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
3: Hey, it's Kevin O'Leary, Mr. Wonderful from Shark Tank. 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We've got good info for you.
0: Welcome back to Prosper with Keith Singer. I'm Keith Singer, joined as always by my friend and colleague, David Friedland. David, this is our final segment today, and we save one of my favorite topics for the end, taxes. I know that doesn't sound thrilling, but David, I believe the smartest tax decisions can be worth far more to a family than the smartest investment decisions that they ever make.
1: Keith, I couldn't agree more. So many people pour all of their energy into chasing one more point of return. Meanwhile, the tax bill sitting on top of their retirement account is quietly the single largest expense that they're going to ever face. And here's the part that surprises people when you sit down with them. A large portion of the tax bill is actually optional. It depends on the choices you make and when you make them.
0: That's exactly the point. So today, let's walk through a real situation that came across my desk recently. I've changed the details to protect the family's privacy, but the heart of it is completely true. And then David's going to take us into a strategy that almost no one talks about. It's called private placement life insurance. But let us start with a story, because it shows you how powerful timing and location can be when it comes to the taxes.
1: I love this case, Keith, because it's so simple once you see it, and yet most people would walk right past it. And it teaches a lesson that applies to almost everybody listening, not only to someone going through a divorce. To set the stage for us, tell them who we're dealing with and what made this situation so unusual, because once people hear the setup, the light bulb's going to go on.
0: Happily. So picture a very successful gentleman, recently moved to Florida. He's got, you know, a very, very sizable net worth. $3 million of that is sitting in a traditional IRA. He's going through a divorce. As part of that divorce, his retirement is going to be transferred to his wife. She lives in Maryland. And eventually that money would pass down to their children, who also live in Maryland. So we have a Florida money that is about to become Maryland money. And that single fact changes everything about the tax picture.
1: And this is where geography quietly becomes one of the most important numbers in the plan. He lives in Florida, so he's blessed. No state income tax at all. His wife, who lives in Maryland, however, has a totally different tax story. When you add the state tax rate and the federal tax rate together, a high earner up there can be looking at close to 10% additional tax. And so when the IRA money comes out in Maryland, between federal and state, the family could lose roughly 47 cents on every dollar.
0: Think about that for a moment. So here is the move we discussed. While he's still a Florida resident, he still owns that account. He converts that traditional IRA to a Roth IRA. He pays the federal tax of 37%, although We're not going to get into it now, but we have strategies to reduce that to about 30%. So if anyone's thinking of converting and you want to pay less tax than your ordinary tax bracket, give us a call at 866-WEALTHY. We can show you how to reduce the tax on your conversion. But let's assume he pays full 37% with zero state tax because Florida doesn't have one. And from that day forward, the money is a Roth. It passes to his wife, then his children, completely free of income tax.
1: If the timing piece here is absolutely critical, and it's part that people get wrong, he has to do the conversion before he hands the account over. The moment that account becomes his wife's, and she's a Maryland resident, Maryland gets to tax the conversion. So the sequence is everything. Convert first while you're still the Florida owner, then transfer the Roth as part of the settlement. Do it in the wrong order, and you hand the very savings you just created straight over to the state of Maryland.
0: Right. Literally, someone can make one choice and pay millions of dollars less taxes, or they can make another choice and pay millions more. It's so weird. We have these tax codes that if you don't navigate them correctly, you're going to get hit with much higher tax bills. And there's one more thing I want our listeners to hear, because I'm also an attorney. If you're the one prepaying that tax in a divorce, you know, make sure your settlement gives you proper credit for it. A Roth is worth more than a traditional account of the same size because the tax is already paid. So you don't want to hand your former spouse a gift that you never intended to give. But again, if you are thinking of getting divorced and you want some advice on how to come out ahead and position yourself properly using really good tax planning, a lot of attorneys aren't necessarily giving you the tax advice. So if you get good advice about the tax consequences of various transactions, you could wind up with a more valuable settlement based on the tax advantages that you're going to get.
1: And that's such an important point, and it's exactly why these decisions should never be made in isolation. But let us put a real number on the price here, Keith, because that is what people remember when they turn off the radio. I find that families do not truly feel a strategy until they can see the actual dollars attached to it. So let's give them some dollars.
0: Here's the prize. By converting in Florida, he locks in a rate that's roughly 10 points lower than his family would have paid in Maryland. On $3 million, that's real money on day one, but the bigger story is the growth. Every dollar that account earns from here forward is tax-free. Instead of being taxed at 47 on the way out, stretch that across two generations. We're talking about multi-millions of dollars that stays in the family.
1: And that's the kind of difference that changes what a family can do for the children and their grandchildren. We do not want to keep all this on the radio where it disappears the moment we stop talking. So, Keith, I think this is the perfect moment to tell our listeners how they can get these ideas in writing, in plain language they can actually sit down and use.
0: Okay, so I'm going to do that. I'm going to give out the number and how to get some really good tax strategies. But when I think I ran the numbers, it resulted in literally, if he averages 9% on that IRA, it resulted in $27 million more to the family after the tax bite than not converting. And the Maryland situation made it even better, but he still would have come out way ahead, even if the tax rate were the same. So if you're listening, if you want to understand strategies like this one for your own family, we have to put together a tax report that lays them out in simple language. Here's how you get it. Take out your phone right now. Send us a text message. Just text the word taxes to 954-462-3300. We will send you a free report on how to pay less taxes. There are many ways to pay less taxes. So if you want to pay less taxes instead of more taxes, text the word tax report to 954-462-3300, and we will get our tax report into your hands at no cost and no obligation. Again, that's tax report, 954-462-3300.
1: Now, Keith, I promised a strategy that almost nobody ever discusses. So let us get into private placement life insurance. Before anyone reaches to change the station because they heard the words life insurance, please stay with us. This is not the insurance your uncle tried to sell you at Thanksgiving. This is a sophisticated tool used by some of the wealthiest families in the world, and it solves a very specific and very expensive problem.
0: Yeah, and David, the problem it solves is one we see constantly with successful investors. Many of our clients own things that generate a great deal of ordinary income every year. Private credit, certain hedge funds, income-producing alternatives. Those assets can be wonderful, but they throw off income that gets taxed every single year at the highest rates, and there's nothing your CPA can do about it. That annual tax drag quietly eats away at compounding that builds real wealth. It's like filling a bucket that has a slow leak at the bottom. And I want to say one more thing, David, that for many people, especially if you're retired, almost all of your income tax liability is predicated on how your investments are structured. So it's your investment advisor that needs to help you pay less taxes. When you meet with your investment advisor, you need to come up with strategies to pay less taxes with him or her so that when you meet with your CPA, they can account for the fact that you owe less taxes. Your CPA has very little to do with it.
1: And that's actually the perfect way to picture it. So here's what private placement life insurance does about the leak that you talked about in the bucket. You place those investments inside a specially structured life insurance policy. And once they're inside that wrapper, they grow with no annual tax drag at all. Nothing is lost to taxes every year. If you need to reach the money along the way, you can generally do so through tax-free policy loans. And then when you pass away, the entire account transfers to your heirs completely free of any taxes.
0: Right. So with a normal policy, a regular life insurance policy, you pay the premium. The insurance agency makes the whole first year premium pretty much as a commission. And then, you know, the insurance company takes the money and puts it in their conservative portfolio. With private placement life insurance, there is no big upfront commission that anyone's getting. All the money goes right back into a brokerage account that's managed by your investment advisor, and we're approved by insurance companies to be that investment advisor. And we invest it the same way we were investing it before, except now we don't have to pay taxes, no K-1s, no taxes on income, no tax on capital gains. It's amazing, okay? And this is exactly why I like to call it the free bridge. It carries your most tax inefficient investments across your lifetime and into the next generation without the yearly tax toll. You get growth without the annual leak. You get access without a tax bill. And you get a transfer to your family that the income tax code never touches. For the right investor, that combination is powerful, and most people have never heard it exist. So think about it. If you're in a high tax bracket and you're paying 37% or maybe 47% of, you know, your returns, right? So if you're making 10, you only get to keep 6. Or the insurance policy, you're paying, you know, 0.5% a year for insurance costs. You make 10, you keep 9.5 instead of 6. And when you pay taxes on a normal investment, you don't get any extra benefit. Here, that insurance cost gives you extra death benefit. So it's a much better outcome for investors who know how to design this correctly.
1: Now, I do want to be fair and clear about who this is for, because it's not for everyone. Private placement life insurance is generally designed for accredited investors and qualified purchasers. In plain terms, that means families with significant investable assets. It has to be structured properly to follow the insurance rules, which is why you need to do this with professionals who know the area well.
0: Yeah, some companies will let you have a minimum of $5 million. One company will let you do as low as $2 million, but you need, you know, substantial assets to even be able to do something like this. But if you don't have that, we have some other off-the-shelf versions that are pretty similar.
1: Right. And because it uses institutional pricing rather than retail pricing, the internal costs are typically far lower than products or insurance products that most people know.
0: And David, that's what ties our segment together today, is one simple idea. Where your money lives matters as much as how it performs. The right state, the right account, the right wrapper, those decisions can be worth more than any hot investment tip you'll ever hear. The family in our story didn't earn an extra dime. They made smart decisions about location and timing, and they kept millions, tens, 20 millions of extra dollars in their family.
1: Well, sir, Keith, and I'll add my usual reminder, because we truly mean it. Everything we have shared today is educational. None of it is one size fits all. Your situation is unique to you, and the right move for one family can easily be the wrong move for another. So please, before you act on anything you heard today, sit down with a qualified advisor who can look at your complete picture.
0: Yeah, it's wonderful advice as always. And honestly, I can't remember the last time I met someone and wasn't able to help them reduce their taxes. So let me leave you, everyone, with this thought. If you take just one thing from our final segment, let it be that your tax bill is not set in stone. A great deal of it's choice. And if you want our free tax report that walks you through these very ideas, I recommend getting that. Text the word tax report to 954-462-3300. 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Call us at 866-WEALTHY. David, thank you very much for being here as always. I really enjoyed doing the show with you today. Love doing the show with you.
1: Yeah, the feeling is mutual, Keith. And thank you to every one of you for listening to Prosper with Keith Singer.
0: Stay tuned. We'll be right back with one last segment.
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15: Different versions. I'm Carmen Roberts, Fox News. President Trump says the U.S. and Iran are set to sign a deal tomorrow and that immediately afterwards, the Strait of Hormuz would reopen. Fox's Max Gordon reports from Dubai.
16: Potentially the trickiest part of the negotiations would be saved for the second stage, which is where the U.S. and Iran would negotiate the issue of nuclear materials. President Trump saying, quote, at the appropriate time when all is calm, we will go in and get the nuclear dust. Also a likely sticking point in future negotiations, conflict in southern Lebanon. Israel continues to operate in southern Lebanon, striking Hezbollah positions as the Iranian-backed group continues to fire rockets into northern Israel. Iran has tied the fighting in southern Lebanon to a peace deal, but Israeli Prime Minister Benjamin Netanyahu has rejected the idea of pulling out, saying Iran is using Hezbollah to strike Israel.
15: And Tehran just pumped the brakes a bit, saying that a signing won't happen tomorrow, but it could come within days. Cleanup is underway across tornado-battered communities south of Chicago after a powerful storm tore through Illinois and Indiana Thursday, ripping off roofs, flattening homes, and knocking out power to hundreds of thousands. The good news, no deaths or life-threatening injuries reported. Power restoration, though, could stretch into next week. President Trump is set to host a first-of-its-kind UFC showdown on the South Lawn tomorrow, a high-profile MMA spectacle bringing a pay-per-view fight night to the White House for the first time. At the top of the card, a blockbuster lightweight clash between champion Torpia and interim title holder Justin Gaethje. And Gaethje says this fight will make him even greater.
17: I have fought the best of the best. I have so much experience in the cage. And I'm going to use that experience to be great.
15: President Trump's expected to be at cage side. 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
15: The Pentagon releases another batch of UAP-related files and four newly released videos shot here in the U.S. Fox's Madison Scarpino has more.
31: The files show that there have been several unusual encounters, multiple sightings of strange orbs in the sky just over the last few years. Now, a couple months ago, the President Trump ordered his administration to make files related to aliens and extraterrestrial life public, and we now have that third batch of those photos, documents, and videos. And back in July, a couple saw an intense bright light in their backyard around 9 p.m. and started recording on their iPhone 14. They describe what they saw as a brilliant red sphere. They say the center appeared to be a white plasma sun about the size of a basketball. They say when the orb moved, a second identical one appeared. And they say the orbs were moving as if they were flying in formation.
15: And there was another incident in 2022 in which five members of the U.S. Army reportedly saw an object shaped like a potato hovering over Cheyenne Mountain. The U.S. men's soccer team kicked off World Cup play on home soil in style. Wasn't even close. Team USA dominated Paraguay 4-1 last night at SoFi Stadium in Los Angeles in the first World Cup match on American soil since 1994. And after grabbing an early start, the team never looked back.
32: Alyssa running in now. In for Tyler Adams. Great first touch. Still Adams. Batting and tight angle. It's in!
15: And that's Fox Sports caster John Strong. Up next, the U.S. takes on Australia Friday in Seattle, and there are three matches today, including Brazil versus Morocco. And two people known to be hurt and several detained after a shooting at a mall in Greenville, South Carolina, about 100 miles north of Columbia. Police say the suspects opened fire inside the mall and that it was a result of a dispute. It was not random. No other details available. I'm Carmen Roberts. This is Fox News.
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2: 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I am your host, Steve Summers, and I've got to tell you, we have got a fascinating show for you today. Now, if you're like most people, you may have noticed that when you hit 50, you kind of hit the wall, you know, between

0: for Purity Products. Welcome, Dr. Levitt. So great to have you back on the show today. This is a big story, isn't it?
1: Oh, absolutely, Steve. And let's cut right to the chase here. That discovery you talked about at the top there, it's krill oil, because krill oil is simply amazing for us. It's great for the heart, great for the joints, fantastic for the brain, for the eyes. I mean, I have people coming into my clinic every single day, and they want to feel better. I mean, they want to feel physically better, stronger. They want their joints to feel comfortable, but they want to stay mentally sharp. They want to keep that brain thinking like it did when they were younger. They want to protect themselves from coronary heart disease and maintain that discovery you talked about at the top there. It's krill oil, because krill oil is simply amazing for us. It's great for the heart, great for the joints, fantastic for the brain, for the eyes. I mean, I have people coming into my clinic every single day, and they want to feel better. I mean, they want to feel physically better, stronger. They want their joints to feel comfortable, but they want to stay mentally sharp. They want to keep that brain thinking like it did when they were younger. They want to protect themselves from coronary heart disease and maintain those flexible, healthy, youthful arteries for wonderful circulation. Hey, Steve, they want to boost their energy. And
0: absolutely,
1: you know, why not? I mean, we deserve it. And that's what we're going to be talking about here today with this Krill Omega 50 Plus, which is the cutting edge combination, Steve, of krill oil, which is so fabulous for us. But we've infused the krill oil. Now, this is so important. We've infused the krill oil with the high omega-3 concentrated fish oil. You need to do that when you're dealing with krill, because krill just isn't high enough in omega-3. So many other important parameters and virtues, but you got to get that high omega-3 fish oil in there, and we've done that. So this is now the best of both worlds. But we didn't stop there. For the 50 plusers, we've added some vitamin D. We doubled the antioxidant power, and Steve, we actually increased the amount of krill by 67%. So this now becomes the finest omega-3 nutrient in the world, as far as I'm concerned.
0: This is very, very exciting. This krill oil sensation, I mean, it is all over the news, Dr. Neil Levin. Great studies are out there. Many experts are declaring that krill oil is better than fish oil. So give us this lowdown on this Krill Omega 50 Plus formula.
1: Right. Steve, you know, if I told you that there's this one tiny pill that benefits the joints and the brain and memory, mood, coronary heart disease, wonderful for the arteries, makes your hair shine, great for the skin, I mean, what would you say to that?
0: Hey, where is it? Where can I get this stuff?
1: Right, and we have it. It's Krill Omega 50 Plus, and we're going to give it to everybody for free today. And that's really cool, because Purity wants everybody to try this, because they know they're going to see a huge difference. But get this, on top of that, for the first 1,000 people that call today, we're giving away a second gift, because I just demanded this. You know, when we're dealing with the 50 plusers, and hey, you know, if you're 40 and you feel like your energy is low, this is for you also. But for people 50 and over, we're also giving away free B12 energy melts. I demanded this because, hey, as we're getting a little older, we don't absorb that B12 as well. And I want you to feel the benefits from this Krill Omega 50 Plus. So I'm going to jack up those B12 levels for you today as well. You know, what a value proposition.
0: You know, when it comes to your health, it really is a win-win. This is amazing. I heard you say that this can actually reduce the risk of coronary heart disease. When you hear that, whose ears don't perk up after that? How exactly does that work anyway?
1: Right. Well, Krill Omega 50 Plus, remember, this is the combination of krill oil with the high omega-3, highly concentrated fish oil. So it's much higher in omega-3s than most krill oil formulas would be. So when we're dealing with the high omega-3 fish oil, we're talking about support for the HDL cholesterol, healthy, youthful, flexible arteries. That's so great for the circulation, heart muscle strength, platelet activity, red blood cells that stay nice and soft and flexible so they can work their way through those little capillaries. Oh, what about triglycerides? That becomes so important. So this Krill Omega 50 Plus supports the heart in so many ways. And, you know, the bottom line is we need to think about this, because as we're getting a little older, 50 plus, maybe mid-40s, certainly 60s and 70s, it's decision time. I mean, you know your body's not working the way it did when you were in your 30s.
0: Exactly.
1: The energy might not be there. You need to make a decision. Are you going to take it laying down and just let yourself get old, or are you going to do something about it? Are you going to stay physically active? Are you going to do the things you need to stay healthy? And getting these omega-3s, the krill oil, the vitamin D, the antioxidants make such a difference. This is a game changer for anybody in that 50-plus age group.
0: Doc, this is absolutely great information. I know that omega-3s are best known for their cardiovascular benefits, and they're certainly also known as brain food. Now, we've discussed this in some of the past shows. If you would, touch on the brain benefits for our listeners listening out there today, and tell us why you say that supplementing with omega-3s isn't just a good idea for the brain, but

0: absolute necessity.
1: Oh, this is such an important point that you're bringing up. Absolutely. For brain health, we must get these omega-3s back in there. You know, when you think about omega-3s and you think about brain health and memory and mood and feeling sharp, you really want to single out the DHA component. That's the docosahexaenoic acid. You know what, Steve? Your brain is 60% fat by weight. And of that, 25% needs to be DHA. You know what I use an analogy in my practice? People understand calcium and bone health, right? If you don't have calcium in your diet and you don't supplement with calcium, your bones are going to get brittle and weak. You understand that, right?
0: Right, exactly.
1: That's what happens to bones. Bones need calcium for their normal strength and structure. Now, with the brain, it's the same. DHA for normal structure. We use this for one brain neuron to communicate with another, to build out the brain, the serotonin, the dopamine, all the feel-good neurotransmitters. So must have it, must get it back in there. So important. And with this Krill Omega 50+, we've increased the level of DHA because we put the concentrated omega-3s in there. Now, with Krill Omega 50+, you're going to get 130 milligrams of DHA per serving, Steve.
0: Wow.
1: The leading brand of krill oil, you're going to get 24.
0: Excellent.
1: 24 in the leading brand, you're going to get 130 with Krill Omega 50+. That's why this is so incredible for the brain.
0: This is absolutely exciting. I got to tell you, though, during the last Krill show that we did together, you totally shocked me, Doc. I remember this specifically. You said that...
1: Tell me, I'm on the edge of my seat. What did I say?
0: You said, and I remember, that the study showed that krill oil improves joint comfort in just 7 days. Now, if the benefits for the brain and the heart didn't perk my ears up, that certainly would. If you would touch on this study and tell us how this works.
1: Right. That was a great study. In fact, that's the reason I started taking krill oil about 5-6 years ago. Mm-hmm. A pilot study, double blind, placebo controlled, exactly what you want to see out of the Journal of the American College of Nutrition. Now, participants got 300 milligrams of krill oil or placebo. Now, remember, in Krill Omega 50 Plus, we're giving you even more. We're giving you 500 milligrams of krill oil, so even more potent. But the participants in the study that got the krill oil got some amazing joint benefits, Steve. Get this. In just 7 days, and you remember this from the last show, but yeah, in just 7 days, they were 28% more comfortable. That's a jaw dropper. When I read that, I immediately went out and bought my first bottle of krill oil. But after 30 days, they were 38% more comfortable. The researchers didn't stop there. They looked at flexibility of the joints. They looked at function of the joints, all improved. And I call this the krill oil advantage. So if you're out there and you're taking fish oil, well, fish oil is great. I mean, fish oil is in here. It's so important, but you're not going to get the same joint advantages just on krill. You're not going to experience this joint comfort benefit that we get specifically from the krill. And remember, in Krill Omega 50 Plus, we've jacked up the levels of the krill 67% more. So in terms of dosage, fantastic.
0: That's big. That is absolutely big. Hey, I was on the website, and the testimonials on the Krill Omega 50 Plus, they're incredible. I mean, people obviously love this product. I'd like to share a couple of my favorites here.
1: Sure, sure.
0: Believer writes in, she's a female age 45 to 54 from Georgia. She rates it 5 out of 5 stars. She writes, "This has helped. Less grind on my knees when climbing up the steps. Beneficial to my overall health, both physically and mentally. I just feel better," is what she said. Also, Safety Susan, age 55 to 64 from Sacramento, California. She writes to 5 out of 5 stars. "I was a little worried about fishy aftertaste. However, I have not burped it even once because I like it better than regular fish oil. The capsule size is smaller and it's easy to swallow." This is big. The capsule size being smaller.
1: You know, and I'm really glad you picked that one out because Safety Suzanne picks out a very important point there. I don't think we've really harped on this enough because people have trouble swallowing those huge horse pills, you know, those huge omega-3 pills. These are tiny. So this is why this is such a breakthrough. These capsules are so small and easy to swallow. Anybody can easily swallow them. But at the same time, we've increased the dosage of krill by 67%. We've boosted the antioxidant power. The vitamin D is in there. We supercharged the whole thing with the high omega-3, highly concentrated fish oil. So important for the heart. So, yeah, Safety Suzanne, she really nailed it there. I want to read one more. This one in front of me, blessed. She's in the 55 to 64 age bracket. Fort Worth, Texas, 5 out of 5 stars. She writes, I was experiencing brain fog. I couldn't remember things at work. Felt I was slowing down mentally. Purity was offering a free bottle. I've been taking it for a year, and I swear by it. I have experienced a difference in my brain and body. Good for you, blessed. You know
0: Excellent.
1: What? I'm not surprised at these testimonials at all because, again, I take this product myself. Mm-hmm. It's fabulous. My patients love the Krill Omega 50 Plus. They feel it in their joints. They feel it in their brain. They feel it in their energy, their circulation. They just feel better. That's what everybody tells me when they get in this Krill Omega 50 Plus.
0: Now, Dr. Neil Levin, talk for a minute, if you would, about the B12 Energy Melts, too. This is really
1: right.
0: an exciting addition.
1: So important.
0: You gave these away in our last Krill show as well, and the feedback has been absolutely overwhelming. People simply love the energy, the pep, the vigor they feel when they have their B12 levels restored with these. And now Purity's going to do it again. So 2 free bottles here today for the listeners. Tell us about this.
1: Yeah, remember, first of all the listeners today that pick up the phone and call are going to get a free bottle of this Krill Omega 50 Plus. Amazing. But now the B12 energy melts. Why are they here? I said to Purity, I said, guys, we're dealing with the 50-plusers here. Even people with 45, 50, 60, 70, they're having more trouble absorbing the B12. And B12 is critical. You think B12, think energy. If your energy is low and you're in your 50s or 60s, I mean, it may be a B12 issue. 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
0: 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Now, Doc, I've seen these ads where they say that krill oil is 48 times stronger than fish oil. Is that true? Does that make any sense?
1: Well, you know, obviously these are the krill guys talking, right?
0: Right, right, right.
1: But you could look at it both ways. Let's get into krill in just a moment. But first, let's pat the fish oil guys on the shoulder because, you know, you could say that the fish oil is better and stronger, but we're talking about the concentrated high omega-3 fish oil here because it's higher than the omega-3s, the EPA and DHA that are so important for the heart, the brain, the memory, mood, your eyes, your skin, your hair, your nails. So in one sense, you could say, well, the fish oil is better, but But in another sense, I have to hand it to the krill guys, because in terms of antioxidant power, krill oil is extraordinary. And it's because there's a molecule in krill oil that's naturally occurring called astaxanthin. And this astaxanthin, Steve, this is one of the most powerful antioxidants we've ever discovered. Steve, by one measure of antioxidant activity, it's 6,000 times stronger than vitamin C.
0: Wow.
1: So amazing antioxidant power in the krill. And now, as we're getting older, 50-plussers like myself, I'm 52, and we don't make as many antioxidants naturally. Our antioxidant systems are kind of slowing down, and at the same time, we're producing more free radicals naturally. This is why we call it Krill Omega 50+, extra antioxidant power and extra krill. Remember, 500 milligrams of krill instead of 300, that's 67% more, plus the vitamin D, so important for us, and this is just an incredible value. I have folks, they were going out and they were getting the krill separately and the fish oil separately, the antioxidant. You could spend $75 doing that.
0: No kidding.
1: You're getting it all for free today. This is the best of both worlds, this combination product with the krill and the fish oil. It's not one being better than the other. They're both great, and this is the best of both worlds.
0: You know, thank God for Purity products. I'm serious. Seriously, because when you think about where our food supply has gone and where we are today, we have to have something that allows us to feel better as we age, to age gracefully. It's amazing to me as we talk about
1: this. And that's why I love the way that Purity gives away the free bottles. Because, you know, people can be skeptical.
0: Sure.
1: They should be skeptical. But now they can be skeptical and they say, okay, you know what? This sounds pretty important. I'm going to give this a go. It's only going to cost me $6.95. And they get it and they try it out. And what they start to see, because it doesn't take long. Remember that joint study, 7 days, 28% more comfortable. What they start to see is, hey, I'm more comfortable. I feel better. They notice their energy is better. And they realize, hey, you know what? This is important. And they tell their friends and they tell their relatives and they tell their loved ones. And Purity's been doing business this way for, I don't know, 20 years now. And, you know, this is a great testimonial by Gracie. 5 out of 5 stars, she writes, it works. I feel a difference in my joints after only 1 week. Also, you have the nicest staff. That's what
0: Gracie
1: writes. You have the nicest staff. People are going to appreciate working with Purity. They're a fantastic company. They put their money where their mouth is. They give out free bottles, and you try it, and you're like, wow, this is great stuff. Thank God for Purity.
0: Let's talk about the heart health for a moment. It's probably the single greatest concern that people face as they age. So anything that we can do to boost heart health becomes really a top priority. You know this, I know this, and those folks out there know this as well. And I know you mentioned earlier that omega-3s literally lower our risk of coronary heart disease. Do I have that correct? Because that's a big statement.
1: You know, absolutely. I mean, protecting the heart, this is what put omega-3s on the map back in the 70s. Dr. Dierberg discovered, you know, how protective they were for the Eskimos.
0: Right.
1: But bottom line is, omega-3s protect our heart in so many ways. They promote a smooth, rhythmical heartbeat, important for the body's normal inflammatory response in the heart muscle, inside the arteries and veins. They promote those youthful, flexible arteries, so important for circulation. They promote healthy blood platelet activity, healthy red blood cell activity. They support a healthy blood pressure. That's very important. Triglycerides. So they do so much for the heart. So simply amazing cardiovascular protection with these omega-3s.
0: I've got to remind our listeners out there about this free bottle deal that's going on. 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Doc, this study you sent me on this omega-3s and the memory is amazing. It seems that the participants taking omega-3s had some pretty incredible benefits here. When you talk about memory, that is something that kind of slips as we get older. Tell us more about this, would you?
1: Right. This was a great study because what they did here was very interesting. This out of the journal Neurology. And what they did is they checked the omega-3 level in the red blood cells of women, 1,000 women, older women. So this is a big study, 1,000 women.
0: Mm-hmm.
1: But then again, 8 years later, and the women were on average 78 years old at this point, they did MRI scans of the women's brains. And what they found, Steve, this is so amazing. They found that the brain volume for the women that had more omega-3s in their red blood cells, the women that had more omega-3s in their red blood cells, they had higher brain volume. They were actually maintaining more of the youthful size of the brain. Their brains were bigger. You could see it plainly in the MRI measurements. That's really
0: great.
1: Cool. But not only that, there's a very important part of the brain known as the hippocampus, a very important part of the brain that facilitates learning, facilitates memory. And there was greater brain volume in the hippocampus for people that had more omega-3s in their red blood cells. That's how you can really measure how much omega-3 someone's taking in. So if you take omega-3s, you will raise your omega-3 index. We know this. It's a fact. You take omega-3s, you raise that. So you want to have more omega-3s in your bloodstream. Very important. That's how it infuses into all the cell membranes, into the joints, into the brain, etc. So take the krill omega 50 plus. You get the krill oil, 67% more krill oil, so fantastic for the joints. You get the high omega 3 fish oil, vitamin D in there as well, astaxanthin for extra antioxidant power, and protect that brain, protect your memory, facilitate that quick, that youthful thinking that's so fun to have. When you feel sharp, when you feel like your brain is working great, you have that brain energy, it's more fun. It's more fun to be in a conversation. You feel better, you wake out of bed, you have that energy, you feel mentally alert, you feel alive. That's the way I want to feel. That's the way young people feel. That's why we put this in this Krill Omega 50 plus. We want people to feel younger. We want people to maintain their youthful vigor and attitude, and that's what this Krill Omega 50 plus is all about.
0: All right, I got to tell you, Dr. Levin, I take the Krill Omega 50 plus, and one of the things that I absolutely love about the pill is that it's so small. I mean, it's so easy to take, and so much better than trying to swallow one of those omega-3 horse pills, you know, the bigger ones. Anyone can take these with ease, and that's what's great about it. Tell us, how did you supercharge this formula while at the same time shrinking the capsule size? How do you do that?
1: It's so amazing. This is really a breakthrough, Stephen. I mean, for those of you that are picturing this huge omega-3 pill, it's not like that. These are tiny. They're so small, anybody can swallow these. My son, Corey, has trouble swallowing pills. He gets these down like they're nothing.
0: Anyone can take these with ease, and that's what's great about it. Tell us, how did you supercharge this formula while at the same time shrinking the capsule size? How do you do that?
1: It's so amazing. This is really a breakthrough, Stephen. I mean, for those of you that are picturing this huge omega-3 pill, it's not like that. These are tiny. They're so small, anybody can swallow these. My son, Corey, has trouble swallowing pills. He gets these down like they're nothing. They're much smaller. They're easy to swallow. And now with our lemon lock flavor system, which I didn't even talk about before, you open the bottle up, Steve, it smells like lemon. We lock in the freshness. Again, extra antioxidant protection, extra krill oil, high omega-3 fish oil, supercharging the amount of omega-3s in there, vitamin D, what a value here. 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Again, my patients, if they were getting this stuff before they saw me, they could be spending $75, $80 to get this combination. So an incredible value, and here's what I want you to do. Pick up the phone pretty quick, because believe it or not, 1,000 sounds like a lot, but it's not, Steve. On bigger radio stations, they move fast.
0: Right.
1: Call soon. 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Everybody's getting that. Don't worry. You're definitely going to get that. But if you're one of the first 1,000 callers, then you get the free B12 Energy Melts. I know we need to talk about that one more time, but I want you to get that too, and I demand this, because this is Krill Omega 50 Plus. We want this for the folks. Hey, if you're in your 40s and you feel run down, it's great for you too, but 50s, 60s, 70s, folks in that age bracket, they're not absorbing the B12 as well because they're losing some of the intrinsic factors in the GI tract that are responsible for absorbing the B12. So now you put the B12 Energy Melt on your tongue, tastes delicious, and it just gets in there and boosts up those levels of B12. What do you feel? When you boost your level of B12, if you had been low, you feel more energy because B12 helps make the red blood cells, carry oxygen to the tissues, helps burn your carbs for energy, great for the hair, skin, and nails, great for so many things. 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
7: 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I'm Jason Kahn, and I'm here with Dr. Neil Levin. Neil, say hello.
8: Oh, it's great to be here with you today, Jay.
7: Great to have you, Neil. And we're in Plainview, New York at Purity Products headquarters, and we have an absolutely fantastic show for you today. We're going to be telling you about one of our hottest new breakthroughs. We call it Joint Gel. It's not a topical cream. It's an actual dietary supplement that we get from Europe. It comes from Germany. It's a special kind of collagen. They've got studies from Harvard, Tufts, studies from all over the world. You won't even believe what this stuff can do because it actually does something that most people didn't even realize was possible. And that is regenerating and regrowing joint cartilage. We actually call it the four R's: regenerating, revitalizing, restoring, regrowing. This can actually retread your joints. It's like a retread on old tires. We're going to tell you how it works. We're going to tell you why it's different. We're going to explain the technology behind it. We're going to get into the studies. We're going to get into what exactly it can do for you and your comfort and your mobility and in just helping you live a more fuller, more vigorous and comfortable life. This is a supplement that I like to say there are thousands of joint supplements on the market, but there's only one joint gel because this is the one that we've seen that has the science and the technology to do what we're telling you it can do, namely regrow joint cartilage. Neil, why don't I hand it over to you? Why is regrowing and regenerating joint cartilage such an epic story?
8: Well, you know, I mean, just listen to what you're saying, Jay. If we were having this conversation 4 or 5 years ago, you'd say, no, that's not possible. You
7: right.
8: can't regenerate cartilage. Well, maybe in a 20-year-old, but we're talking about folks 50-plusers, 50s, 60s. Can you actually get their cartilage cells to kind of reboot, to kind of reset and start generating cartilage faster? Is that even possible? Well, the answer is yes. And these amazing bioactive collagen peptides that we use in our joint gel product do just that. They literally signal. They dock at a cell called the chondrocyte, which is our cartilage-making cell. There's only one type of cell that can make cartilage. It's called a chondrocyte. They dock at the chondrocyte like a lock and key, and they signal to the chondrocyte to actually start producing more cartilage faster. It's like putting the factory on 24/7. You just go make more cartilage.
7: Yeah, there's nothing else really like this. It's funny, you know, Neil, we run a lot of ads, as you know, on Facebook. And so people write their comments, they give feedback, they ask questions. And the common theme with these questions is, my doctor said you can't regrow joint cartilage. I heard that you can't get back joint cartilage once it's gone. Everyone is skeptical, but we have before and after photos, Neil, and we're looking at them right now. I know we're on radio, so obviously the audience can't see it, but let me try to illustrate as best as I can what I'm looking at here. There are two sets of before and afters. Both are MRI photos. The first set...
8: You should introduce that this study, now I know what you're talking about, this study was done at Tufts University Medical Center in conjunction with Harvard University. So this is the creme de la creme that you're about to discuss here.
7: Yeah, this is an MRI photo that looks at joints after a period of time, several weeks, 6 months, and then at 48 weeks, so almost a year. Remember, regrowing joint cartilage, it is a slow process, unfortunately. It's sort of like growing hair.
8: Right.
7: If you were bald and you wanted to regrow your hair, if you could, you know, you can't do it in 2 weeks. It takes time. But these MRI before and afters are absolutely unbelievable, because what you can see is the thickening and sharpness in the cartilage itself in the knee joint. They also did a study prior to the
8: Andrew, I want to just jump in here with this. So
7: sure.
8: In these studies, the red, right, because we're looking at red and yellow and green,
7: the colors,
8: red in these knee joint MRIs indicates cartilage degradation. The cartilage is actually pitting, breaking down, and in the placebo group, you can plainly see the cartilage going from more green and yellow to actually more red, because this was over the span of nearly a year. And we know this is the normal process. Cartilage in older folks, these folks were in their 50s and 60s, degrades. But now let's go to the bioactive collagen peptide group. And you can see there's some yellow and red and green, but then at 24 weeks, oh, so much more green. And this is indicative of creating new healthy cartilage. At 48 weeks, you cannot see any red on the picture. You have green, fresh, glassy, cushiony cartilage. Trust me, the picture on the bottom right that's all green after 48 weeks with these bioactive collagen peptides, that's a much happier, healthier, more comfortable knee. That person can get in and out of a chair easier, play sports easier, play golf and tennis. That's a happy knee.
7: No, it really is unbelievable. And you mentioned older people, and you know, most of our customers, as you might guess, are 55 and older. But they've done studies on younger people too. They actually have two studies on athletes, like college age athletes. These are kids that just, you know, work hard, and the overuse issue causes inflammation and pain and discomfort. And they've given these bioactive collagen peptides, the main active ingredient in our joint gel product, to these kids. And the results are absolutely fantastic. In one study, 40% of them achieved full pain reduction in only, I think it was maybe 12 weeks.
8: And, is that the University of Freiburg study?
7: Yeah, exactly. And that was 160 subjects. That's a big study.
8: Yeah, Neil, and also, you know, after using these bioactive collagen peptides that are in our joint gel, they needed less ice packs after the workouts. These are like serious athletes, runners, swimmers. They needed less physical therapy. They didn't need that stuff because they were feeling so much better with these bioactive collagen peptides.
7: Right. And, you know, so we were talking about like full resolution in a good portion of the subjects in about 12 weeks, but people were seeing results in as little as 3 weeks with pain, stiffness, physical function. Again, these are people who are overusing their joints and their experiencing after taking this ingredient, less pain during activity when they were still working out through their pain. And that's important for an athlete. It's important for all of us. If we're in pain, we still need to do things. So this is a technology that is helping, in a sense, to put out the fire. Within a few weeks, you can start to see benefits in terms of comfort and mobility and so on. But over time, it's rebuilding the foundation. And I have to tell you, there are a lot of joint supplements out there on the market, thousands of them. But this can rebuild this foundation that I'm talking about because it can literally help regenerate, revitalize, restore, and regrow joint cartilage. This is something like a retread on old tires, and it's absolutely a tremendous breakthrough. You've probably never heard of a supplement being able to do anything like this before.
8: All right, so Jay, at this point, I'm telling a patient, right? This happens all the time. I'm telling a patient about this, and they're like, "Doc, how can you regenerate cartilage? I don't know anything about this. That there's no way to do it." And when I explain to them, well, first of all, your doctor doesn't know about this. This is new, cutting edge. This is flipping the joint health arena on its head, on its 100%. Ear.
7: Oh, man, it really is.
8: Breakthrough. This is blowing the roof off joint health products. And this is the way it works. Our very special, very cutting edge bioactive collagen peptides, you're going to swallow them. This is a powder. It's a delicious cherry berry powder. But the point is, you're going to drink this. You're going to love it. And what happens is these bioactive collagen peptides are absorbed very rapidly. 99% of them will be absorbed in 24 hours. So it's getting in. It's getting absorbed. Now, get this. 90% of what's absorbed will be broken down into amino acids and dipeptides, and they happen to be the perfect kind of food for cartilage. So they'll be brought to your knee joint, your hip joint, your neck, your back, and they will feed the cartilage. They'll be utilized as ground substance to make new cartilage. But this is the magic right here. I'm about to tell you the magic of joint gel. 10% of these bioactive collagen peptides, which are the perfect molecular size and weight, approximately 3 kilodaltons, will get absorbed across your intestinal barrier, get taken directly to the cartilage, to the chondrocyte, which is our cartilage-making cell. It's the only cell that can make cartilage, and there it will dock on the cartilage, on this chondrocyte surface. It'll dock there, and like a lock and key, it'll turn a switch, and now the cartilage cell, this chondrocyte, will ramp up its DNA and RNA and start producing more cushiony, glassy joint cartilage. It's like...
7: Right.
8: You're on an ice skating rink, right? And people have been skating too long and the surface is all pitted. That's what your cartilage gets like as you get older. Then right. The Zamboni guy comes around, puts some fresh water and freezes it up, and you got this glassy, shiny ice skating rink. This is what it's doing inside your knee, inside your hip. And right. It's turning this cartilage cell up and on, and you start making more cartilage like you did, say, 20 years ago, and you feel the difference. You may feel it in 3 or 4 weeks.
7: Well, you know, thanks for all the boring science, Neil. What people really need to know, this helps regrow and regenerate joint cartilage in a way that really nothing else out there can. This is for real. This is a clinically studied technology. There are multiple human studies. We've got the before and after MRIs. You can literally see the changes over time. This is very revolutionary. I can't even overstate just how revolutionary this is. There are thousands of joint supplements out there. We sell many of them. Most of these joint supplements are about comfort or about maintaining and sustaining existing joint cartilage. This is different. This is a retread on your tires. This helps reform and regrow the cartilage that you need so that you can have the functionality that you want. Best of all, we have an incredible special offer for you this weekend. You can get started and put this joint gel to the test for less than $10 a bottle. 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It's $10 and you get to try it. You get the full 4-week supply. 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I'm going to give out that number again a little bit later on in the show. But, Neil, before we jump back into...
8: Jay, wait a second. Can I just stop you for a second? Because, you know, you asked me, what was it, a couple of days ago, could I... do a joint gel show with you. And I said, sure. And you didn't tell me any of this stuff. So like, that's an amazing deal. I didn't even know that. And I didn't know you were going to give away this essential immunity, which now that I'm thinking about it makes so much sense because, you know, vitamin C is so critical for the immune system, but also for the creation of collagen. And collagen is what we're talking about here when we're talking about joint matrix and cartilage and skin cells and,
7: yep,
8: and all kinds of stuff. So, and so this is really the perfect free gift that you're throwing in.
7: Yeah, for $10, what a deal. And you're right. You know, Jan couldn't be here today to join us. He was supposed to be here, but we had talked about it before the show. Hey, let's give away a bonus gift like we almost always do when we do these shows. And the vitamin C and D combo, again, we call it our essential immunity. And most people probably take it for supporting their immune system. But you're right. Vitamin C is absolutely critical for collagen generation. And if you are low on vitamin C, that's not optimal when it comes to making cartilage. And the idea behind Joint Gel is to do just that, to make cartilage, to grow cartilage, and as we're about to get into, to maintain cartilage. So with that said, Neil, we need to talk about the second ingredient in Joint Gel called MSM. MSM has been on the market for many years. It's one of the more popular joint support ingredients out there. And the science on MSM in its own right is actually quite fabulous for a whole bunch of different areas, mostly joints, but increasingly skin and cosmetics. And we're going to get into that a little bit, a new study that they did on fighting wrinkles, which is pretty amazing. And they have shown MSM can support immunity by boosting your body's
8: glutathione.
7: Yeah, glutathione, exactly. And just so many cool things that this MSM can do. The reason we included MSM into Joint Gel was because it is very prolific at helping to maintain and sustain existing joint cartilage. So we were like, well, if we're going to use these bioactive collagen peptides, this technology we get from Germany to grow joint cartilage, something, again, that really nothing else out there can do, in a way that nothing else out there can do, we really want to make sure that the our customers who use this keep and maintain that cartilage over time. So what better to add to it than MSM, right?
8: Right, right. And the science behind it is something called disulfide links. So what we make between these layers of cartilage is these disulfide bonds, which hold everything together. So you could grab your skin and you can pull it and it stretches, yet when you let go, it's going to snap back into position. That's the nature of these disulfide bonds that hold the cartilage, the collagen, I should say, just in the right position.
7: Right. Now, and Neil, that's That's a great point. And that leads me in perfectly to what I was hinting at before, skin health. You were talking about the skin or the cartilage snapping back. Well, that's exactly why MSM seems to be such a powerful cosmetic agent. And I'm not talking about a topical application here, not a beauty cream. This is a supplement you take that can actually help fight wrinkles from the inside out. So they did a study recently, Neil. I'm not even sure if you're aware of this. This was like just published. In 4 weeks of taking MSM, just 4 weeks, they saw noticeable results, including a 20%+ improvement in skin radiance and luminosity, 24% less wrinkles. That was in only a few weeks.
8: 4 weeks?
7: I think it was 4 weeks on that. Wow. 20% boost in skin elasticity, which is exactly what you just kind of talked about. 81% of the participants in this study said that their skin was more radiant and better hydrated, and 63% said they saw a boost in firmness and elasticity. This is doing some really cool things, and it's just an incredible side benefit that you can actually look a lot better. To add one more thing before I hand it back to you, Neil, they actually look to see how is this working in terms of boosting the skin. And so they did a gene study, and they wanted to see when people take MSM, what kind of influence does it have on genes related to regulating our skin barrier health, skin moisturization, and essentially the structural integrity of the skin, which is really what's involved in the aging process, at least from a cosmetic point of view. And what they noticed was this triggered all sorts of genes that relates to all that. So it's just unbelievable. You can see a tremendous difference.
8: So, Jerry, let me ask you a question. Are you a little excited about MSM?
7: You are about MSM
8: for skin health, because you obviously are. Like, as a chiropractor, I'm that excited about MSM for joint health. I've been recommending MSM to my patients for decades. MSM reduces pain of athletes that have been exercising very hard.
7: Yes.
8: MSM allows us to get back to our sports more quickly. It does all of these things, and it's the perfect adjunct to our bioactive collagen peptides in this joint gel product. So really, our listeners are going to get this from so many directions. The MSM is going to boost the ability for these bioactive collagen peptides to function at a high level, because it's going to create a healthy inflammation response. The bioactive collagen peptides are going to create more cartilage in the joints. Our listeners are going to be so much more comfortable. And now you're adding the vitamin C and vitamin D. So yeah, our listeners are going to notice a big difference here.
7: Joint gel is going to do some things for your joints and for your skin, as we've been talking about, but especially for your joints that really no other supplement can do. The first dietary supplement that I've seen that can do this, you've got the before and after MRI photos. These are studies that have been done at Penn State, Harvard, Tufts, University of Freiburg, which is in Germany. That's how big of a breakthrough this is. And really, I don't know any other company that is offering this currently. We've got a great product here, Joint Gel with MSM and all of the benefits of MSM. In a few minutes, I'm going to give out that 800 number and tell you how to get started for less than 10 bucks. And again, Dr. Levin was talking about our vitamin C as the bonus gift. We call it our essential immunity, our patent pending C. Neil, we are shooting along so fast here. We've got so much information out there already, but with only a few minutes to spare here for people just tuning in, what is Joint Gel and why is it such a dramatic breakthrough?
8: We're talking about our very special cutting edge bioactive collagen peptides. This is a powder. You're going to get it. You're going to drink it down. And once you ingest this, it's delicious. It's going to go into your circulation. It's going to get brought to your cartilage. And 10% of these very special bioactive collagen peptides that are just the exact right molecular size and weight are going to knock on the door of your cartilage-making cell called the chondrocyte. So this is almost like waking up Rip Van Winkle. As we get older, our chondrocytes don't work as well. When we were 20, we made cartilage and broke down cartilage at the same rate. We had beautiful cartilage. When we're 50s, 60s, 70s, we're breaking down cartilage much faster than we're remaking it. These bioactive collagen peptides, this joint gel, this is your ticket to getting those knees and hips and joints in your body to create more glassy, smooth, cushiony cartilage, and it works. I like to play my golf. I like my tennis. I like hitting the gym. I like to run around and play with my kids. And this joint gel is my ticket. It's almost a little bit like a time warp, if you will. It's like turning the clock back a little bit. Your doctor doesn't know about it. It's here. It's going to regenerate cartilage. Your knee, your hip, your body, your joints are going to feel better.
7: Neil, I know this is one of your favorite products. It's one of my favorite products. I need to tell people how they can get started for less than 10 bucks and get a retread and deal with that wear and tear once and for all with a solution that's been shown to help do what I call the four R's: regenerate, revitalize, restore, and regrow that joint cartilage. If you want to do that, I don't know what other options there are out there. You can go to any vitamin store in America and scour the shelves in the joint health department. You're not going to find anything like this. This is different. This is special. You will see real dividends in your comfort, your mobility, and you will be far better off for it. And you can age a little bit more gracefully. Now, again, this also has MSM in it. We talked about MSM for joint health, for skin health. 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